0: The Blue Jays scoreless bottom of the third. Fifth inning, Phillies tied 2-2 at the Nationals. The Phillies today did have to place pitcher Jesus Luzardo on the injured list due to shoulder inflammation. He's 14-5. The Brewers have Jacob Mizorowski on the mound tonight. Milwaukee leads in the fifth, 1-0 at Pittsburgh. Dodgers still up 3-0 at the Reds, bottom of the fifth. And in Cleveland, Guardians over the White Sox, 3-1, and top of the fifth there. It's 3-run first inning on a couple of homers for the Guardians, who, by the way, are a game and a half back of the first place White Sox in the AL Central.
1: One guy is happily divorced. One guy is happily married. One guy gets called daddy by his three beautiful daughters. One guy gets called daddy after a credit card approval. One guy won a state high school basketball championship. One guy only covered a state high school basketball championship. One guy's been inducted into three halls of fame. One guy has only mocked a hall. Does this seem weird to anybody else?
2: Hey, I heard that.
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1: Numero dos.
0: It's the Odd Couple. Hey, be sure to check out the YouTube channel. That's right. Just search Odd Couple FSR on YouTube. Again, check out the YouTube channel. That's all you need to do. Search Odd Couple FSR. Tony Wiggins, the MLB Chief Baseball Development Officer. Baseball continues to open up academies. Just opened up one in Miami. You should see the numbers and the players of the kids who are coming through that academy.
1: We're going to talk about that. Shoot, not in Miami especially.
0: Yeah, what's going on with baseball and their development. Also, trash talking. Your chance to trash anyone, anything in the world of sports. It is the Odd Couple on Fox Sports Radio. All right.
1: Yeah, see what we got. What YouTubians, Odd Mob talking about?
2: Well, the Odd Mob always takes on a mind of its own. There is a debate going on about Deshaun Watson for some reason. We haven't talked about Deshaun Watson in, a week and a half at least.
1: Is how he played?
2: Just in general. Let me read one of these comments from Prophet022.
1: Prophet.
2: He, talking about Deshaun, did nothing wrong. That's why he will not ask for forgiveness. Houston's just tearing his name down because he wanted out.
1: He did nothing wrong on Sunday or previously.
2: I mean, it's a tough scene.
1: No, it's just a tough scene.
2: You know, I don't know why you'd mention that. Yeah. And then let's get back to the regular.
1: I think I know. I'm doesn't take a prophet to know a prophet out here doing these streets.
0: Most of it is just ridiculous. Yeah. I got to admit, I'm not the biggest. I get it. He put himself in that whole situation. Mm-hmm. But if you watch that game or watch any of their come on, stop it. That's not the reason they lost. Did he play well? No. Did the defense do anything? No. That's when you have a bad game, three interceptions, and you could pull them out of the game and say, okay, we gave you a shot or whatever. That's not the game you come out of not playing again. I just think
1: they just look bad as a team.
0: Right. But what I'm saying.
1: I don't walk away from that saying Deshaun Watson was a singular reason.
0: What the coach is saying. Like, come on. He has a bad game now against Tampa Bay and throws three picks and whatever, and they can't move the ball, and the defense doesn't get shredded. Then you could say, we need better quarterback play. Come on, Todd Monken, it's his first head coaching job. You think he wants to give up his first and
1: the only
0: ever
1: thing, no,
0: head
1: the only
0: coaching
1: thing I'll
0: job?
1: Say, he
0: come
1: wasn't
0: on.
1: Inspiring, but he wasn't the problem.
0: That's what Monken said. That's it.
1: He didn't wow you, and he didn't really get anything going to the fourth quarter as far, like, if you just looked at the numbers, like, you'll be like, oh, I mean, that wasn't bad, but, you know, he got 50, 60 yards in the fourth quarter, so when it was already garbage time.
0: But you could also
1: he
0: say,
1: was
0: but
1: the stat only thing Pafford, that, as you would
0: only
1: like
0: only
1: to say.
0: The only thing that only kills me is, you'll be the same thing. Nobody says, oh, well, yeah, Patrick Mahomes had 183, but, I don't know, 25 of them came on a little, you know,
1: oh, a little behind flick. You know what I mean? To K-9.
0: You know what I'm saying? No, they all count for him.
1: We'll say that because I said it. I said earlier, five of his passes were behind the line of scrimmage.
0: Right. But I'm just saying. Yes. Well, go ahead.
2: Speaking of counting, Leona has an issue with Kelvin because she says, that rigged Michigan game in week one was technically week two because of week zero, Kelvin. Might cost Michigan a playoff spot if they lose the game.
0: Oh, no, that's going to cost Michigan a playoff.
2: Like, how dare you not recognize week zero, Dub? And then you just
1: that's facts,
2: whole
1: but
2: week schedule.
1: I don't know, man. I don't know what they are yet. I got to see them play another team. They look horrible against Western. Then they beat a supposedly a really good Oklahoma team. And, you know, and didn't look dominant defensively. When else? So I got to see them play a game. They play Tulane or something horrible next. So
2: one of the crazier comments I saw, it was by some college football, you know, draft Nick, I don't know his name. I can't say it. After the game, they win, right? Bryce Underwood, I think 18 attempts passing and 17 rushing attempts, something like that, right? And the headline was, if I'm Bryce Underwood, I'm pissed because I'm supposed to be a number one type of quarterback, draft stock guy, and you're having me run the ball more than I throw it. Like, bro, we've seen you throw.
1: Yeah, we've seen a lot of that.
2: What are we doing?
1: Maybe more of the running. Might make you look better. Bryce, he does not listen. He does not look good throwing the ball. In his first year, he threw the ball so hard. Rob G could be this close to me and he would whip the ball off. I'm like, dude, he's 3 yards away from you. Show some touch. And what's wrong with running? Hello, it's 2026. Speaking of, Arch Manning runs the ball as well. And maybe running his mouth and Twitter fingers a little bit as well, Rob G.
2: Yeah, we try to get the sound here, but the internet's acting up. Arch Manning had to issue a formal apology on Tuesday because he made a joke during his media availability yesterday. Someone asked him, hey, have you seen any of the videos from the fallout of your guys' big win over Ohio State? One of the more viral videos, you'll recall, was Steve Sarkisian post-game interview with Holly Rowe, never gives her a chance to ask a question, runs off to celebrate with his team. So an AI video was created of that instance. And in the AI video, Sark is shown shouting at her, hook him, slaps her, she hits the ground, and then he runs off, celebrates with his team. So Arch was asked about it on Monday, and he says, while he's laughing, I've seen a few of the AI edits of stuff. That's about it. I saw the AI edit of Sark's interview. Have you seen that one? That's a good one. Him slapping Holly Rowe. It was hilarious. Got a lot of backlash, took a lot of heat from a lot of different corners of the sports world. And today he had to apologize on social media, called it an insensitive comment, said he reached out to Holly Rowe directly. They had a good conversation. She's accepted his apology. But long story short, Arch Manning put his foot in his mouth and he had to remove it on Tuesday.
1: This is what happens when you are a quarterback at Texas. You are a Manning and you're potentially a Heisman Trophy candidate and also going to be potentially number one pick. And what I mean by that is the spotlight hit a little different because somebody else might have said that running back at this other school, the offensive lineman at another school, and maybe would have, you know, no one really would have heard much about it. But you are Arch Manning. You are Manning as far as your last name. And obviously, again, you are one of the faces of college football. And I think this is just an example for him, a learning lesson of what's to come. You and I sat up here, we talked about Jackson Dart doing some of the stuff he's done, some of the stuff he said. Don't you know this is how I played in high school? You better get used to it. I don't need, when it comes to him getting, you know, his head hurt and always in the blue tent, when it comes to him just showing up at the presidential, you know, rally without telling the team, there's things that responsibilities that come for quarterbacks that are a little bit different than everyone else. And there is a, you are the face of this league, or this franchise, I should say. So I look at this as, man, a learning lesson for a young dude in college who's still doing college dweeby dumb things that we all did in college, except we had the luxury of not having our stuff exposed out there, not having our stuff, you know, pushed back in our face and shown. They have the, these guys are learning, they're learning in real time and it's getting exposed, Rob. And that's one of the things that I'm grateful that my mistakes, my stupid stuff that I did was kind of just then, just there. No one knows kind of a thing. But he has to be more aware. And this is the one thing I'll also say, us being so desensitized, that is one of the dangers of social media has become where you'll see somebody do something wild to an actual person, smack somebody in the back of the head with a bat and we'll be like, yo, look at this. And like it's become normal, like it's become okay. And obviously in this case, AI simulating a man slapping a woman, we're just like, yo, this is kind of funny. You see it. It's like, nah, we got to relax because some of the stuff we see. I mean, we see people get gunned down on social media. You remember back in the day you had to see the, what was it? The death of something, those faces of death. Thank you, Rob G. Faces of death. It'd be like a mysterious tape that one of your friends would have or your cousin. And it would be like, oh my gosh, did you see this? You know how mild that is, Rob G, in comparison to what we see now? It'd be like a UFC fight in like 1983 and some guys snapped each other's legs. And you'd be like, oh my gosh, it had to be on a tape because it was so nasty. Now that's a regular day on social media. So we've gotten so desensitized that you do have to kind of monitor if you're him, what you're looking at, what you're laughing at, what you're saying, what you're passing. Because again, you are a public figure now. You ain't just a regular kid walking around campus. So I think it's a learning lesson for him, Rob, that moving forward, especially you're going to be a number one pick or a top two, three pick. You're going to be the face of a franchise in the NFL. Your last name rings bells because you're Manning. He should be aware of this now.
0: Yeah, I just think it's about having a moral compass. Like the idea, this wasn't any woman. It wasn't any video. This is a woman who has been around college football. He knows her name. Mm-hmm. He knows who she is. Right?
1: Mm-hmm.
0: Like, it's to me, that's why there's an issue with it. This is not like some unnamed, not that it would be cool, but it's right. Different. And you're talking about how hilarious it was to see this woman who's one of the faces of college football get smacked around by the coach. It's in poor taste. Forget about your last name. Forget about, you know, what are people going to say? How about just being decent and understanding that how is that funny?
1: Because it's not real. I'm answering their minds.
0: Okay, but
1: that's in their minds. What's wrong with it? It's not real.
0: But the difference is it wasn't an unnamed, unfaced person. It was meant at Holly Rowe that she should be slapped around because she didn't get the question. Mm-hmm. And man, was that funny. That's what I'm saying. Like, it's somebody who you did recognize. It's the
1: well
0: same,
1: respected.
0: It's the same way that if somebody did a video of Trump or somebody of that ilk or whatever, they would be like, oh, you're disrespecting the office of the president. Oh, it was just AI or whatever. Mm-hmm. Or the same thing with the Obamas and the...
1: I'm about to say the president uses AI
0: but people push back on that. Talking to him as Jesus and all that kind of stuff. All I'm saying is it's in bad taste. And that's all.
1: I'm completely with you.
0: And it's just about good taste. And before you even do that, you should just think to yourself, is this in good taste or bad taste? I know who Holly Rowe is. Mm-hmm. Like, he didn't say, oh, yeah, who was that woman? Yeah, I saw that in AI. Yeah, I thought that was crazy.
1: But can I challenge that?
0: I'm just saying.
1: Because I get what you're saying, and I think most people actually would completely agree with you. The only challenge I would have is, see, that's what I mean when we get desensitized, that your point is, well, take, hey, it's Holly Rowe, you know who she is, you know her, she's been doing her thing for 30 years in this business, whatever.
0: And why do you think her being slapped is cool? Funny.
1: But
0: that
1: would be my only thing I'm adding. Let me not even really say a pushback. Just adding to your point is just simply that's still where it's dangerous. That, well, it would be, if it was just a random woman, it still would be funny. You know, like, no, it's, and I'm not saying you saying that, but I'm saying the idea that it's just a random woman getting slapped. It's okay because it's a random woman. She doesn't have a name or she doesn't.
0: But it's only funny because of the circumstance and what happened. Like, that was the whole idea of it. Like, he didn't talk to her.
1: Sorry, and he slapped her.
0: He slapped
1: her. But
0: that's
1: the day. That's why I said I think we're in a scary place, man. I remember the beginning of social media when, like, certain things were, like, you were like, yo, you wouldn't even want to pass it along, wouldn't share. You're like, yo. Or you would do this. You would literally hold your phone and go, oh, man. You would turn like, oh, I don't want to see that. We've gotten to a place now, man, where we have seen, you know, police assassinations.
0: No, we got to a place that
1: car accident, terrible wrecks.
0: Where we're not decent to each other. Okay, where we're not, like,
1: now you're speaking. Now you're talking. Now you're talking.
0: That's where I am. I'm just saying, like, there should be a set of decency.
1: No.
0: That should be there.
1: That's gone, Rob. You can't even go online and just post today is Tuesday. Somebody's going to say, what do you have against Wednesdays?
0: No. Dude, I already know. I mean,
1: you can't go. We are at the whip, boy.
0: I'm just saying, like, the whole idea, and this is the whole thing. You know, it's just a tough spot in that violence against women, you know, is a thing. And just the idea that people are getting off on it, seriously, by watching somebody come up with, even the guy who put it together. It wasn't like he walked past her or, you know what I mean, or something. But to slap her, seriously, think about that. Where you have to be that you didn't, like, you slapped her.
1: Because I'm telling you, we're in a dangerous spot, Rob. People don't see that as a big deal. It's fake, it's AI, or it's just
0: fun. People did see it as a big deal. That's why I had apologized.
1: Well, I'm saying, using an example, created it. You know what I mean? Like, us know what's wrong. It's just funny. And everything is about likes, follows, and shares. We're in a clout chasing era. I tell you all the time. There are people you say, hey, I'll give you $10,000 cash right in your hands, or I'll give you 100,000 followers. They're like, give me the followers. You know, give me the likes. Give me this is where we are now. Anything for likes, for shares, clickbait, clout is, you know, that's the new thing, man. Clout is the new currency for sure. All right. On the way to, we saw a game last night against a guy who we just talked about as a made man versus a young person who people are already praising, a young quarterback. Do we need to pump the brakes on some of these quarterbacks? We'll tell you that. It's the iCouple, Rob.

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1: Tonight under partly cloudy skies, northwesterly winds around 5 miles per hour. A mix of clouds and sun tomorrow, highs around 72. Chance of rain showers tomorrow night, lows level off around 59. Mainly cloudy skies expected Thursday, with daytime highs approaching 74. 68, storms likely Friday. From the Weatherology Weather Center, I'm meteorologist Paul Trombley on 99.3 The Fan, Winona. Currently, it's 66 degrees.
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0: He's Rob. I'm Kelvin on a Trash Talking Tuesday. We got Tony Regans going to be joining us, MLB Chief Baseball Development Officer. Rob mentioned it earlier. Some great things going on, specifically down in South Florida. We'll get to that. 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And the Pro of the Week goes to Chiefs running back Kenneth Walker III. The reigning Super Bowl MVP had 191 total yards, 2 touchdowns in Kansas City debut. So again, congrats to Ken Walker III, K9, for being our Express Pro of the Week. Rob G, in that game, the other quarterback, not Patrick Mahomes, was Bo Nix. And Bo Nix did not look good at all. In fact, it's got me questioning some things, but this is coming off of, you know, had a chance to get to the AFC Championship and then a chance to get the Super Bowl, not the look that Broncos fans wanted last night.
1: Bro, they were terrible. As a team, they only had 176 net total yards offensively, 2 of 13 on third and fourth downs, 7 penalties on the offensive side of the ball, did not have a single play over 20 yards, averaged 4.7 yards per pass attempt, putting up Mahomesian numbers right there from Bo Nix. It's already getting so bad down in Denver that there is scuttlebutt, there's allegations, there's whispers, there's conversations about Sean Payton already taking back play calling duties from his new and exciting offensive coordinator, Davis Webb, all because Bo Nix and that offense were terrible.
0: They were. And Bo Nix, to me, is a reminder of something I think, and me and Rob have talked about this quite a few times, and I don't know the rush why we have to do this as if, you know, people aren't allowed to have careers. But where we do this, where we, you know, we might crown somebody. Jaden Daniels is the next greatest thing ever. CJ Stroud is the next greatest thing ever. Bo Nix, Drake May.
2: Everybody's ready to crown people.
0: And I just think it reminds me, Rob, looking at Bo Nix and his situation specifically. And credit the Broncos. They were the number one seed. I think they were 14-3 last year. So I got to, you know, give them credit. But it's like if you ever see an actor in a huge ensemble with a great director, and then you think like, oh, he's a movie star. You're like, he's a blockbuster star. It's like, no, he was in an ensemble piece with some of the best actors in the business right now with a great director. And, you know, the cast was amazing, all that. Let's just give him a couple of more movies before we deem them the next big blockbuster, next big star, the next big Tom Cruise or Denzel or Tom Hanks or something. Meryl Streep. Let's just pump the brakes a little bit. And I think we do that too often. Like Bo Nix, the idea. And I know these lists, Rob, where they're like, oh, so-and-so is better than this. And the fact that Bo Nix was several spots ahead of Lamar in some rankings. Yeah, like, all right.
2: Go back to those. Keep going to those sites.
0: Like,
2: all you football fans, go to those sites.
0: And I understand it was last year and all that, but nothing about me seeing Bo Nix.
2: Then they had other people like Mahomes who played poorly, and he was higher on the list. It doesn't make any sense.
0: If the standard is simply based on last year,
2: then he shouldn't, right? That's my issue with those things.
0: So so when I watch Bo Nix, again, there's some talent there. He's obviously very, you know, he's athletic. But he didn't look as good as the record indicated last year. There was a lot of games. QB rating was under 70, QB rating under 80. He missed some passes. And again, I'm not saying he's about to be a bust. My point is we tend to crown people a little too early. It's like pump the brakes. Let me see if this kid can really act. Let me see if this kid is really a blockbuster star or if they're in a great ensemble right now and they're doing their part, playing their role. And that's what to me when I get reminded of that, because we've done that about 4 or 5 times now over the last handful of years where we just said, oh, that next, okay, there you go. Jaden Daniels it. And Jaden Daniels, let's give him some time. He may be.
2: But the problem is, seriously, is every young quarterback that comes out is not going to be that guy. Mm-hmm. Like, this is what people try to build up, that everybody has these quarterbacks and everybody's going to pan out. It doesn't mean that they can't have some success, but it doesn't mean that they're all going to be there. And that's what you get. Like, you got, like, there's 10 good young quarterbacks. They're mm-hmm. all not going to be there. You know what I mean? Or they're all not going to get you where you want to be able to make those, get those wins that you're looking for. I don't know.
0: Some of the luxury, too, that
2: you could also break down Bo Nix's season and who they played.
0: You
2: could start doing a lot of that as well. And we did it for Fake May, so we could do it for Bo Nix if we really wanted to do and look at Who did they beat? How many games did they win by the skin of their teeth? They did a Kansas City Chiefs kind of thing from 2 years ago, right, where they won. The ball bounced their way every time, right? Mm-hmm. And I don't know. They must have won 8 or 10 one-score games or whatever it was, right?
0: The Texans, they beat by 3.
2: You can look at the schedule.
0: The Chiefs, they beat by 3. The Raiders, they beat by 3, 10-7. That's awful. The Commanders by 1. I mean, you know, you can
2: this
0: go
2: is my
0: down
2: point.
0: Yeah.
2: So they were never that impressive, or for the
0: Giants
2: most part,
0: by 1,
2: blowing out anybody.
0: 32.
2: Yeah, this is what I'm saying.
0: Jets like, by 2, 13-11. That's an ugly score. That baseball score.
2: Look at that. That's you already just mentioned 6 games.
0: Fine done. Broncos, Eagles, by 4.
2: So that's 7 games where they won by 4 points or less.
0: Yeah.
2: That's a lot of games.
0: And I mean, you barely beat the Broncos. You beat them by 8, 20-12. Who? I mean, the Titans. I'm sorry. Last year. The Titans. Cam Ward Titans. So, yeah. So, my point is, we just get a little carried away crowning everybody. And Bo Nix, you know, we'll see with Sean. Does Sean Payton like him, Raji? Because the smoke they had over the whole broken ankle and he's got bad health and all that, I don't even know.
1: Bro, he disliked him so much, he tried to get Drew Brees out of retirement, allegedly.
0: Listen, that can't go over. That has to be a thing. You know what I mean?
1: Like, and you see Sean Payton's like, I don't know what they're talking about. It's like, well, Drew Brees said that people from your staff reached out to him, so yeah. I don't know if they did it all willy-nilly.
0: And I don't think they did it without you.
2: Yeah. The one thing about today, I got to admit, people tell all their business. Everything. Every ex-NBA player, every story, they just get on a podcast, mm-hmm. and they tell everybody's business, every conversation that's happened. I feel bad for people. Like, there's certain things. Even who was it with Kevin Durant? I'm not going to be long, but who was it who Kevin Durant said to them something privately? Jason Williams. You remember? And he went on ESPN and repeated it. And I thought to my, like, dude, I'm having a conversation with you. You're going to go and get on the air and repeat a private conversation that we had?
1: Just this last offseason, the NFL, they didn't do much with it, but they investigated the Eagles because Emmanuel Acho said, yeah, when I got into a car accident in Philadelphia, I called our security team.
0: Oh, yeah,
1: and they said, yeah, we'll look into that. Don't worry about it. I'm going to get another cop down there for you.
0: How about saying thanks and taking that to the grave?
2: But do you know what I'm saying?
0: Take that to the grave. Bring back take it to the grave.
2: They tell everything. It's mind-boggling.
0: Man, listen.
2: I know you got to fill airtime, but you're going to just spill your guts?
0: Well, you better start beatboxing or something. Tony Regan's on the other side. Regan's on the other side right now. Steve.
3: Hello, once again. We'll get to the Major League Baseball scoreboard in a moment. Regular season ends in under 2 weeks. The Baltimore Ravens cut kicker Jake Moody from their practice squad. Browns running back Dylan Sampson was placed on injured reserve. Carolina cut wide receiver Jimmy Horn. Jets safety Minka Fitzpatrick is expected to miss this Sunday's game, as is rookie wide receiver Omar Cooper. He has a sprained ankle. The NBA expects to vote on expansion in Seattle and Las Vegas by the end of the calendar year. Seattle's already set with an arena for the league. To Major League Baseball, first inning home run from Cody Bellinger. Yankees now lead at Minnesota 2-1 in the top of the third. And by the way, Aaron Judge not starting in this game. We did have an interesting way of the Rays scoring early. They're tied 1-1 with the A's in the bottom of the seventh. They scored on a pass ball in the second, and eventually the A's tied it, scoring on a wild pitch. Again, it's tied bottom of the seventh. The first place Rays are leading the Yankees in the AL East standings by 3.5 games. In the AL Central, the White Sox are up by 1.5 games over the Guardians. And the White Sox have tied tonight's game 4-4 at Cleveland in the top of the sixth inning. Dodgers up 4-0 at Cincinnati, bottom of the seventh. Just one hit for the Reds. The Dodgers starting pitcher tonight, Yoshinobu Yamamoto, with 6 strikeouts in his 6 1/3. Milwaukee with Jacob Mizorowski as the starting pitcher. 5 scoreless innings, 7 strikeouts. Brewers up 5-0 at Pittsburgh in the bottom of the sixth. Phillies tied 3-3 at the Nationals in the top of the seventh. Kyle Schwarber with his 45th homer. Today, the Phillies place pitcher Jesus Luzardo on IL with shoulder inflammation. Tigers lead at Toronto 5-0 top of the fifth. Just one hit for Toronto so far. Blue Jays 1 game out for the final AL wild card behind the Guardians. Cubs have taken a 1-0 lead to the fourth against the Atlanta Braves. And it's right now Rangers, Red Sox scoreless in the second. Houston up 1-0 on the Royals, bottom of the second. Houston at 75-75. First in the AL West, just a game over the Rangers. Back to you.
0: Steve, thank you. I couple Rob and Kelvin on a Trash Talking Tuesday. You can start jumping in if you want. 877-99 on Fox. 877-99 on Fox. If you want to jump in for Trash Talking Tuesday, we will take some of your calls for that. Tony Riggins, MLB Chief Baseball Development Officer. They are doing some great things. When you start to look at some of the alum of this program, Rob, you got so many for Hunter Green, J.P. Crawford, Aaron Hicks, and more. You got the youth academies in Cincinnati. They got one in Compton Youth out here in Southern California. Houston Astros have a youth academy, so on and so forth. So many great things are happening there. And so first and foremost, welcome you in, Tony. Appreciate
2: Tony,
0: you
2: what's happening?
0: Us.
2: How are you?
4: I'm doing well. How you guys doing, man? Appreciate you having me.
2: Man, no good. We're doing great.
0: We're good. We're not yelling at each other right now because you're on. We're going to be hospitable.
2: That's right. And we do want to talk about some of the great things, seriously, that baseball's doing with the academies. You guys just opened up a new place down in Miami. Talk about that, Tony.
4: Yeah, and it's an exciting time down there in Hialeah is actually where it is, not too far from the airport. This project has been in the making since about 2008 and 2009. And for whatever reason, it wasn't able to happen. And then, you know, the pieces aligned, the right people were in place. And, the Marlins, I have to tip my cap to them. They kept pushing and, got the financing together and made it happen. The city of Hialeah was, really instrumental in it as well. And the Cal Ripken Senior Foundation, just a lot of folks rowing in the same direction on this one, man. And we're excited to bring great programming to the young people down in South Florida.
0: Tell us a bit more about the programming. You know, what if there's parents or, folks in the community who say, hey, I want to make sure my kids are part of it, what are they going to get?
4: Yeah, first and foremost, it's free, so it's no cost.
2: It's for me, that, yeah, Tony. Yeah.
0: Ain't nothing wrong with free 99.
4: That's just an important element in participation, getting young people out there playing. It really allows us, the entire academy and network, not just Miami, but the entire network allows us to really work with the entire athlete, not just on the baseball side or the softball side. We stress academics, we stress opportunities from a business standpoint in the game, creating those opportunities. So man, it's a cool program that not a lot of folks know about, that we're trying to continue to try to get the word out. Miami is just the next stop, and we want to create a great platform for those kids to excel there.
2: And you have youth academies, Cincinnati, Compton, Houston, Kansas City, now Miami, New Orleans, Philadelphia, Texas Rangers have one, Washington, D.C., so a lot all over the country. Here's the best part right here. Some MLB-developed alumni, okay? And we could tell some of these names, Lawrence Butler, J.P. Crawford, Justin Crawford, Michael Harris II, the center fielder for the Braves, who's having a great year. But here's the other one, Jordan Walker, who Tony won the, of course, home run hitting contest, the Derby in Philadelphia. And he came to your program as an alum. What was that like for you to see Jordan Walker from where he came from and what a star he's turned into for the St. Louis Cardinals?
4: First and foremost, Jordan and his parents and his family, great individuals and that's what I really hang my hat on. I think that Jordan, you kind of knew he had some ability. He obviously, back then, I think he was 14 when we first saw him. He wasn't as polished. He had a big swing, big, strong kid, but still a little rough around the edges. And then you watch him just mature and start to figure it out year over year, and you start to get excited. And then he put in the work. And so you have to tip your cap to him because sometimes all you need is an opportunity and then you let your athletic ability and your work ethic take over, and it worked out for Jordan. But man, I'm really excited about the kid. We had another alumni from Philadelphia, Scott Bandura. He just got called up here in the last 24 hours. And so he's in San Francisco. And so he's a product of the Academy program and the RBI program. So, you gotta be pretty excited about what Scotty was able to do. And he's a Princeton grad too. So he went to Princeton. So it's, a lot of things. And his dad is just a baseball lifer and has done a lot of great work with Monet Davis when she was just a youngster. And, I was on that Little League World Series team. Oh, yeah. So, yeah, so just a lot of cool things that happened, man. And we get to see stories like that happen all the time where, you know, there's an athletic player that's figuring it out, or a kid that has come through trials and tribulations and made it through. Some kids are not in the best areas in terms of the economics, but they figure it out. And so you'll smile when you're able to see, you know, successes, you know, within these programs. And, you know, I'm excited to be a part of it.
2: Tony, I, of course, was in Philadelphia for the Jordan. I want to get back to Jordan Walker one thing. Mm-hmm. After winning, and then, you know, he was asked a question about being a role model, and he just said, hey, I want to be a role model for black kids out there that, you know, they could play baseball as well. Mm-hmm. You know, look at me and what I'm doing and all that kind of stuff. And to hear that, you know, out of his mouth, and some kids who might have been watching for the first time all year at the Derby, I thought that was cool, and maybe it brings some hope and some thought for young black kids who maybe had stopped playing baseball or kind of forgot about baseball. What did you think of Jordan in that situation?
4: No, it doesn't surprise me that he made that statement, because you know his family and you know his upbringing. And, you know, so that it doesn't surprise me at all. This kid has been a stand-up kid and just really just a really positive young man. Since the day we saw him, never had an issue or problem or trouble with him, was always doing what he was supposed to do and being where he was supposed to be. So you root for those type of guys. And he was a more of a quiet kid too when we first saw him, and he kind of grew up and is starting to become who he's become. And you know what, to be able to put on that show that he did at the Home Run Derby was pretty exciting. And then the comments afterwards just, really epitomize what this kid really is. And I think that the best is yet to come for him.
0: Absolutely. Well, just last little pitch for us, just to tell us a little bit more and how folks can get involved, if there's a website they need to go to or something where they can get more information.
4: Yeah, MLB develops. DM us on Instagram. We're on all of the social media handles. And, you know, we want to help young people. That's the business that we're in. Create opportunities for the next generation and be just what Jordan said. Be role models. That's really important, really, for in the work that we do, and we take it seriously. And we have a lot of folks that are rowing in the same direction. And we need good people to join alongside us and help us continue to be good contributors to society. So that's we talk about developing major league citizens, and that's the business that we're in. So we're willing to put in the work. If we can get some people to help us, you know, we'll raise our hand to salute anybody that wants to join in.
2: No doubt. Well, Tony, good job, man. Keep it up.
0: Awesome. Awesome work. Appreciate you.
4: All right, man. We appreciate you guys having it.
2: No doubt.
0: If you got some kids who, you know, need some help, because baseball is getting in, it's expensive and hard to play.
2: Put a ball in his left hand, too.
0: A little early, make sure you get left hand.
2: That's right.
0: I'd start him out young. Tony Regas, thank you. Appreciate you, brother.
4: All right, guys. Take care, man.
0: MLB Chief Baseball Development Officer there, doing some great stuff. New spot down in Miami, place where you can get your kids there and get help and get them started in baseball. All right, Trash Talking Tuesday, 877-99 on Fox, 877-99 on Fox. Your chance to trash anybody, anything. We'll shut up and let you do it. It's The Odd Couple, Fox Sports Radio.
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0: Rob Parker in college. I already know. What are you driving in this era? The car you had?
1: Dodge Daytona.
0: Dodge Daytona. Probably,
1: probably made two babies, too.
0: Yeah, well, you know my theory.
2: Hey,
0: one day somebody's going to be like, Dad, Dad. Some 38-year-old like, Dad, Dad.
2: Hey, Mr. Parker.
0: My mama always told me it's going to look just like you, too.
2: Do you remember Cinnamon?
0: Do you?
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0: Well, she told me, she said, send him in. She was talking about you. Yeah, Fox Sports Radio.
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6: 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I don't know whether to smile at you or kick a field goal, man.
1: 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Dion in Texas, you're on the Odd Couple Fox Sports Radio. 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
7: Hey, good evening, gentlemen. First of all, I'd like to say that I respect journalists like Rob Parker and Pablo Torre. And with that same energy, I'm going to go ahead and trash Kawhi Leonard. I believe everything Pablo wrote in his report to be true. And Kawhi, shame on you. You're a champion. You're supposed to come to L.A. to change the culture there. And the only thing you changed was your pocketbooks, man. It says a man that don't work, he don't eat. And, man, here you are trying to steal money and do it for free. Man, I'm out here working hard just to make 6 figures and put food on the table and pay for these rising costs of things. And you're out here trying to get something for free. Shame on you. You're not a Hall of Famer in my book, and you lost all of my support. Thank you.
0: Let him have it. I guess you're not a fun guy.
1: Andy, in Oregon, you're on the Odd Couple Fox Sports Radio.
0: Who are you trashing, Andy?
8: Hey, guys. How's it going?
1: Good.
0: What up?
8: I'm trashing my Oregon Ducks. They have just crushed my soul, and it's only 2 games in, but what the heck, man?
0: All right. There you have it.
1: I got you. I'm not mad at you.
0: His soul is crushed. He ain't had nothing else to say.
1: Kevin, in Culver City, you're on the Odd Couple Fox Sports Radio.
0: Who are you trashing, Kevin?
9: God is good.
0: All the time.
9: I'm trashing Robert Kraft, and it's very simple. This is the same man who led a protest against Colin Kaepernick, who was protesting police brutality, and now he's leading a protest against McLemore, getting him kicked off of the tour with Ed Sheeran at all the stadiums across America. All of his owner friends, his billionaire friends, are leading a protest of free speech for McLemore for saying free Palestine. Why can't I say free Palestine and we will dance again and have the same sympathy for both sides? Why is that a problem? Why is that a problem what McLemore did? But little guy, little man, Robert Kraft, wants to silence a free speech. And then this is the same guy who wonders why he's not in the Hall of Fame. You're still not a Hall of Famer, Robert. You know why? Because nobody likes you. Rug tug, nobody likes you, little guy. You're a little man, and nobody likes you. So keep trying to erase free speech, and you'll wonder why you're not in the Hall of Fame, because this is just terrible. And it's a big backlash all across music and all across media landscapes.
1: Thank you, Kevin.
0: Appreciate it, man.
1: How about Carl in Mobile, Alabama? You're on the Odd Couple Fox Sports Radio.
0: Who are you trashing, Carl?
10: Hey, guys, I got to trash the Clippers since they put a bow on this thing by admitting to their wrongdoing and Kawhi going to the Raptors. All this mess was created, and the Clippers had a lottery pick in 2011. They traded that pick away to the Cleveland Cavaliers, which turned into Kyrie Irving, whatever. But the Clippers could have drafted Kawhi Leonard in that draft, and he was from UC Riverside, 60 miles away. They're totally inept, and I'm hoping the NBA will come in and show them how to run a front franchise, how to scout players, and how to make transactions properly in the year that Dave Ballmer's away. They totally screwed this up, and the players they could have drafted in 2011 after number 8, even if they didn't get that pick, Kemba Walker, Tobias Harris, Jimmy Butler, Isaiah Thomas, and Nikola Vucevic.
0: Yeah.
1: All right.
0: How about
1: Will in Wisconsin? You're on the Odd Couple Fox Sports Radio. Who are you trashing, Will?
11: What's going on, gentlemen? Tonight I'm trashing clipboard Judas, Matt LaFleur, and his inability to make late adjustments. He's really winning out in the front of being Mike D'Antoni's favorite student there at Mike D'Antoni's School of No late game adjustments there. That's five games, guys. Outside of last year's game against the Ravens, late in the third quarter, early in fourth is where they're losing. It's not because they don't have a pro talent. They're not looking gassed. They're looking out of a game plan. The Packers are going to have to figure out what they needed. Their signal caller, but that's it, guys.
0: No doubt. Appreciate it.
1: All right, real quick. Mace in San Diego. You're on the Odd Couple Fox Sports Radio.
0: Who are you trashing, Mace?
3: The Los Angeles Chokers. We're losing to the Arizona Cardinals at home. Despite being 9.5-point favorites, the stupid Chokers, who were owned by that Vinny Bandejo, Dean Spanos, did what they do best. Find creative ways to lose. The Cardinals came to the game with a 9-game losing streak with a defense that was ranked 27th in the year last year. Chokers lost to Jacoby Brissett, whose career record is 20 wins and 45 losses as a starter, finished the game by completing 73% of his passes for 217 yards, one touchdown, no interceptions, and a pass rating of 103.1. Conversely, Justin Sherbert, the most overrated quarterback in the league, got sacked 3 times, fumbled the ball, completed only 63% of his passes, one touchdown, one interception for 209 yards, with a pass rating of 83.7. Despite the pathetic performance yesterday, the idiot mainstream in the mainstream sports media put him on a pedestal and claimed that he's an elite quarterback, compounded by the fact that Chokers were pathetic, 2-for-8 on third down.
1: All right, Mace, we're up against it. Thank you, man. That was it. We appreciate you.
0: Rob G, did Mace take my Justin Sherbert? I feel like I said that first.
12: Yeah, he did.
0: Yeah, all right.
1: And speaking of that, coming up for hour number three.
0: Yeah, we got to talk about that as well. All the hype for Justin Herbert. Is it warranted? Does he need it? Does he deserve it? We'll tell you next. It's the Odd Couple on a Trash Talking Tuesday, Fox Sports Radio.
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27: Caminero with the solo homer bottom of the ninth for the Rays, his 41st of the year. Yankees got a first inning home run from Cody Bellinger and lead 3-1 at Minnesota in the top of the fifth. Over in the AL West, the Rangers are winning 4-0 against Boston in the third. Houston is winning 2-0 against the Royals, top of the fourth. Houston, the first place team in the West, just a game over the Texas Rangers. Philadelphia Phillies had another home run from Kyle Schwarber tonight, his 45th, but in D.C., the Nationals have taken the lead on the Phils, 6-3. Top of the eighth. Jacob Mizorowski, the starter for the Brewers tonight. He went five innings, seven strikeouts. Milwaukee is leading 5-0 in the eighth at Pittsburgh. Dodgers lead 4-0, bottom of the ninth at Cincinnati. And the White Sox are ahead at Cleveland, 6-5, bottom of the seventh. I'm Steve DeSager.
28: One guy is happily divorced. One guy is happily married. One guy gets called daddy by his three beautiful daughters. One guy gets called daddy after a credit card approval. One guy won a state high school basketball championship. One guy only covered a state high school basketball championship. One guy's been inducted into three halls of fame. One guy has only mopped a hall. Does this seem weird to anybody else? Can this sports writer and this sports fan share a radio show without driving each other crazy? Now, live from the Fox Sports Radio studios, here's Fox Sports Radio's Odd Couple, Rob Parker and Kelvin Washington.

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1: 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That's right. Just
4: I got a trash talking Tuesday.
2: Do it.
1: Odd Couple FSR. Hit that subscribe button. You can trash me if you want. It wouldn't
4: trashing
1: be the first time.
4: Who?
1: I'm
4: trashing you.
1: Right?
4: Trashing you.
1: Check out
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4: Yeah, I'm trashing Rob Parker.
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4: F the Odd Couple. 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
1: And subscribe. Odd Couple FSR and subscribe. Also, don't forget Last Call coming up. A lot of stuff to get to here in hour number three on a Trash Talking Tuesday. What a spirited Trash Talking Tuesday.
4: We had to cut another 15 people off.
1: Yeah, and Mace couldn't even get all the way in. We know he's long-winded there with the Trash
4: It was
1: talking.
4: In 1991 when he did this, and Justin Herbert.
1: Now, that's the guy I think I want to meet. I just want to see what he looks like. But, you know, we'll see. One day, maybe.
4: No, I still got to meet Andre in Massachusetts.
1: I don't need to meet
0: him.
1: Yeah,
0: thanks for taking my call.
4: Yeah, I got to meet him.
1: I've seen him already.
4: You got to meet Jay in Georgia. I didn't get to meet Jay. Yeah. Who else? Kevin Culver. Kevin's here. So, Kev, where you at, man? Pull up. Kevin Culver City.
1: You let Kevin in a couple of weeks ago.
4: He's like, yo, Kev. I was like, what up? He was like, yo, it's Kev. I was like, come on in.
1: All right.
4: I was like, man, young black person, got to be Rob Minty.
1: Enough. Enough with the...
4: That was on your boy. That was on your boy. I take that one. That was on me. My bad, y'all. Shout out to Kears.
1: That's right. Justin Herbert's start to the 2026 season. Well, at least his girlfriend got, or fiance. Is that his fiance?
4: I don't know. Rob G was in there investigating.
1: Got to come to training camp and pick grass with him. Very nice. And then, of course, a big stinker.
4: You're my sunflower.
1: Against the Cardinals. And, you know, and all you have is Jim Harbaugh talking about when it's all said and done, he's going to be the greatest quarterback who ever played the game. I get it. You want to glaze your players and make them feel good. Mm-hmm. But you lose credibility when you say that.
4: Well, you know the last person he used to do that to, right? Who? J.J. McCarthy.
1: Yeah, he wanted J.J. McCarthy.
4: He used to, J.J. McCarthy is this, he's going to be that. You know, I used to tell you, he was fine in that system. He ain't, I didn't mind if you got him third round, fourth round.
1: Nah, but you can't be, come on. Let's just go here. So here's the problem with Justin Herbert. He looks the part.
4: No, he does.
1: Tall. Big arm. The physique. He looks like a quarterback. Prototypical quarterback. That's the problem. He looks the part, but he can't play the part. It's like an actor. He's got the good looks. He's the Rock. But he can't act. That's the issue.
4: You saying the Rock knows he's no thespian?
1: He looks the part, right? He got the square jaw, the clear skin, the great features. Come on, man. He ain't a great actor. Justin Herbert got all the tools, everything when you look at him. He oozes quarterback. Oh, my God. If you went into a lab and Dr. Frankenstein was putting together a quarterback, that would be Justin Herbert. No bolts, no scars, perfect. Except for when it comes time to winning football games, no playoff wins. This is year 7. Everybody else in NFL America gets the belt because they haven't done this and they haven't done that.
4: That's fair.
1: And Justin Herbert gets nothing. He gets nothing. Everybody is like, every time they put out a poll, he's in the top 5 for nothing. Why is he in the top 5? Top 5 of what? The guy, he was voted in high school. The guy most likely to look like a quarterback. I get it. At some point, you gotta pay the piper. You gotta punch your ticket. You gotta start winning. What was that on Sunday? God awful. You can run out all the coaches you want and go get your guy and the khakis and say nice things about you and all that, I'm sorry, the proof is in the pudding. Anybody else who didn't look like that would have been displaced already. They give him the benefit of the doubt. He might be a great guy. They like him. He looks like what you want for your franchise quarterback. Look at that guy. That's who I want running my team. Oh, winning? Oh, okay. Yeah. He'll get there one day. Year 7? That's where we are with Justin Herbert?
4: You know what's interesting, Rob? It comes down to me. Sometimes you have to make decisions. Do you want something, as you mentioned, that looks the part? And by the way, I mean, he is a very good quarterback as far as he can throw the ball. He's already the fourth fastest in NFL history to 25,000 yards.
1: I don't care about
4: right,
1: any
4: no,
1: of
4: I'm
1: that.
4: With you. So what I'm saying is.
1: He's not, the other people aren't judged by that. They're judged by
4: wins.
1: I'm
4: about to give you an example. Hold on, I got you.
1: Okay.
4: Jalen Hurts is an example of all the guy has done is won a lot of football. 2 Super Bowls, 1-1.
1: And he's the worst. He's the worst.
4: Patrick Mahomes. So, does he make all the perfect throws? No. Does he, you know, is he as big as Justin Herbert? No. Is he frustrating? No, get the ball out deeper. But my point is, some guys just have a knack for finding a way to win. Brock Purdy has found a way to win, considering where he was drafted, and he's gotten to a Super Bowl, and you're just kind of like, how is this guy winning? Smacked up the Rams week 1. And you're just like, all right, well, somehow this guy finds a way to win when he's on the field. And so Justin Herbert, yes, he has some games where you're like, whew, and he has some throws, and the talent is immense, and we know that. But to be fair to what you're saying, when you look at his contemporary, well, where are the accolades? Because if you look at Justin, you look at Josh Allen, he's been an MVP now. Lamar, Dagner could have been 3 times.
1: 3 times. He got robbed
4: but he's MVP.
1: Once.
4: Joe Burrow, we know, was right there, but he's already been to a Super Bowl. So maybe he doesn't have the MVP, but he's been to a Super Bowl. So if you kind of look at the guys, his peers, maybe a year or two older, but you get what I'm saying, those guys around him, they've had the success. I mentioned him, Brock Purdy's already gone to a Super Bowl. So some of these guys that you're ranking him against, you're like, all right, where are you at in the midst of all this? And then you say, all right, and I didn't even mention, I'm going to go back to, you know, what Patrick Mahomes has been able to do, obviously, all these years. I'll go to Jalen Hurts, already been to a couple of Super Bowls. So it's a lot of these young guys that he's, you know, his same age range or group. And I look at this. The playoffs, 2022, 2024, 2025, he's been in. All wild card appearances. Remember this? Lost to the Chargers. I mean, they lost to the Jags. They were up 27-0.
1: One of the biggest chokes in playoff history.
4: That's on him. They lose 32-12 to the Texans. He threw 4 interceptions. And then last year, now obviously last year was not great offensive line. I mean, I told you it was blue 42, hike and run. I mean, I'd never seen, he literally was running for his life. So I might even give him, but you know that's going to go on his record because the same thing we would do to Josh, or the same thing we would do to Lamar, or the same thing we would do to Dak Prescott. So Justin Herbert has to get some of that smoke as well. So that's the thing with him is I get it, he looks the part, but when I look at his contemporaries, all these other guys, they've gotten further. Drake May comes right in and say, in your conference, you know, in the AFC, he's already been to a Super Bowl. You get what I mean? So you look at all these peers and all these other guys and MVPs, Super Bowl appearances, Super Bowl wins, all types of accolades. It's like,
1: how about a playoff win?
4: How about that?
1: He's the Mike Trout of the NFL. He's the Mike Trout of the NFL. I mean, that's where I want to look at. Mike Trout. He could be the greatest baseball player from the start of his career, but at least Mike Trout was winning MVPs, right?
4: Mm-hmm.
1: And all that. Justin Herbert hadn't even done any of that. It would be one thing if you could go like, man, he's won 2 MVPs, but
4: like
1: the
4: Lamar,
1: defense,
4: like,
1: or
4: you know
1: or
4: say,
1: something, or, yeah. Or there's always something the coaching, or so and so fumbled, or cost him a game, or whatever. We can't even do that. And you just said it. Up 27-0, you lost a playoff game. Unbelievable.
4: To Trevor Lawrence, by the way, not Patrick Mahomes.
1: Yeah, they got Trevor Lawrence that contract.
4: It did. Not the last bit of a Tom Brady or something. You know what I mean? Something where you're like, all right, well, I mean, Aaron Rodgers just went crazy on us.
1: Rob, do you have numbers on what kind of numbers do we have for Justin Herbert?
4: I mean, I got them right. I mean,
0: this is the odd toss. You have any numbers out there? It's like,
1: no, I need bad numbers.
4: I need
1: I mean, numbers.
4: You know you're on the air, right? You're on the air.
1: I mean, numbers.
4: You didn't hit the talk back until.
1: Sorry. Hey, Rob G, am I on the air?
4: Well, I just gave you really the bad numbers. Because the other numbers are going to be fine. Like his regular
0: season.
4: All
0: his
4: season,
0: other numbers are fantastic.
4: That's what I'm saying.
0: That's the problem.
1: I need the bad numbers. They're all bad. You know why? They're not fantastic. Because he hasn't won a playoff game. And they don't win. They're not. Those numbers are garbage. They don't matter. I'm so tired of that.
4: I
1: don't want to hear about those numbers.
4: But I just gave you the other. That's what I'm saying.
0: No, he gave you the numbers you were looking for.
1: I wasn't listening to him. What do you think? I'm just sitting here. I'm listening to Kelvin.
0: No, okay. So for context, his completion percentage drops by 12% in the playoffs.
1: That's what I'm talking about. Those are the numbers I need.
0: His TD to interception ratio is just under 3-1 in the regular season. And it's 1-2 in the postseason.
1: Terrible. Ooh. That's what I'm talking about. Give them to me, Rob G.
0: His passer rating goes from 96 in the regular season to 64
1: in the
0: playoffs.
1: More. I want butter on my lobster. Keep going.
0: His passing yards per game goes from 261 to 224.
1: Put some chocolate syrup on that cheesecake. Keep it coming.
4: I thought you was more of a whipped cream
0: guy. And his sack percentage almost doubles.
1: All right, give me that whipped cream out of the refrigerator.
4: Well, you already at the refrigerator. You already there. Just reach down, mother lover. There's four hands there. One of y'all can grab it. Oh, yeah.
1: She can't reach it.
4: No,
5: pause.
4: You're way up there.
1: All right.
5: I'm sorry, Rob.
1: I'm done. Oh,
5: what are you doing?
1: I don't know.
4: Yo, but no, we're on the same page. Look, immense talent.
1: I don't know.
4: Incredible talent, we get that, and he's mobile. I get all of that, but him and Jim Harbaugh is like, all right, I got it. He about to be the best ever. Okay, I got you. I'm gonna need to see this because my biggest thing I mentioned too, Rob, all these other guys. If you look at like 10, 11 guys around him, they've all won. Won MVPs, or they've been to the Super Bowl, or they won multiple Super Bowls, and so that's my thing as well with him.
1: I got one more, and I don't know where it is.
4: Okay,
1: and I'd love to see it.
4: But
1: about beating, what teams are you beating? Who are you beating? Because I don't know. You know what I mean? Like, teams over 500.
4: Let's see.
1: He's on it. I'm just trying to figure it out. I don't know what it is because they've had some bad losses of teams and whatnot. And Brandon Staley didn't help, okay?
4: Ain't lying about that.
1: He didn't help. He was a bad coach and thought he was playing Madden all the time. It was awful.
0: So this is one that as of before last season.
1: Wait a minute. Is it good or bad?
0: It's bad.
1: Okay.
0: It's
1: bad. Right. Now I want to hear it.
0: It didn't factor in this current season because he had a very quick Google search. Coming into last season, Justin Herbert had a career record of 7-24 against teams above 500.
1: This is what I'm talking about.
4: What did you say it was?
0: 7-24.
1: And I'm not saying it's all him because I just told you Brandon Staley blew a number of games for them. I thought he was a terrible coach.
4: I got 16 and 31. So still horrible. But
0: so that means he was good last season is what you were saying.
4: Yeah, 16-31.
1: He won that many nine games against teams over 500? I doubt that last year.
0: I mean, this is, again, you asked for a quick search and a quick stat in 30 seconds.
1: I'm going with your numbers.
0: The Google AI, you can't always count on it.
1: I'm going with your numbers. Okay.
4: Oh, right. Shoot. That is funny.
1: 877-99 on Fox. 877-996-6369. I'm flabbergasted.
4: You were. I feel like it was a trash talking Tuesday for him.
1: Is Justin Herbert the Mike Trout of the NFL?
4: Mike Trout saying, hold on, I got some MVP pizzles.
1: You know that. He's like, yo.
4: Hold on. I'm going to the Hall of Fame. Y'all better hold on. Put some respect on my name.
1: But we'll continue that conversation with you next. It is the Odd Couple.
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1: Week one in the NFL is a wrap. The Seahawks stiff-armed the Pats in Seattle, while the Bills took the Texans on a haunted hayride. The Bears couldn't stop scoring in Carolina, and the Giants get the win in Harbaugh's blue debut. It's week two in the NFL. 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
1: Partly cloudy skies tonight with a low of 51. Northwest winds around 5 miles per hour. High of 72 tomorrow. Chance of rain showers tomorrow night. Lows around 59, mainly cloudy. High of 74 Thursday with a slight chance for showers. Storms likely, 66 on Friday. From the Weatherology Weather Center, I'm meteorologist Paul Trombley on 99.3 The Fan, Winona. Right now, it's 61 degrees.
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0: 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We are the Odd Couple. He's Rob. I'm Kelvin on a Trash Talking Tuesday.
1: Is this real or AI?
0: I don't know. Not him. I don't know.
2: We want to know.
0: Let me go pull up the real Mets roster to see.
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0: 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All right, 877-99 on Fox. Asking about Justin Herbert. Rob gave the equation of looks the part, got everything going, but he's actually a bad actor. What do you think about him? To me, I'm saying they keep saying he's the one, but all his other peers are getting accolades, going to Super Bowls, winning Super Bowls. Who we got?
1: Let's start with Rockefeller.
0: It's the Rock!
1: In Louisiana, you're on the Odd Couple Fox Sports Radio. What's up, Rockefeller?
4: What's happening, Rob and Kelvin? Always great to listen to you guys, man. Y'all the best. Y'all the ones that keep me listening at night, for real, especially when I'm at work. Especially when I'm at work on my routes. But let me tell you something. I agree with Rob with all this. Hey, look, all this look the part stuff. You'd be surprised how many stupid GMs and all these guys that draft these guys. They love them because their hair is long and hang out the back of their helmet like Dan Marino. That's their problem, some of them. They always worry about how people look.
1: Right.
4: Worry about them doing the job. You know what I'm saying? It's too much stereotyping.
1: It is.
4: How these guys look. Oh, you look the part. He's a tall white guy. Blah blah blah. I don't want to hear all that. You can't play. You can't play.
1: Either you can play or you can't play. We don't care about that, right? It's so ridiculous. That's how they fell in love with him. They fell in love with him because he looks the part.
4: Rob said, "Mike Trout. I got one better for you. He's more like the quarterback version of Trey McGrady. He'll get you there, but where he's going and where he's going in the big dance, home in the first round. That cat never been out the." Career, think about that.
1: That's crazy.
0: His phone hating on him a little bit.
1: Yeah, I know.
0: Tracy McGrady. I might like that because at least Mike Trout.
1: Thank you, Rockefeller. Was his first name Nelson or no?
0: No.
5: Oh God.
0: Okay.
1: I'm just saying.
0: Yeah, you warming up?
1: No, I'm not. I'm not. Just stop it.
5: Can we talk about your music?
1: Andre in Massachusetts. You're on the Odd Couple Fox Sports Radio. It's already warm in here. I got a jacket on.
5: Oh God.
6: How you doing? Thanks for taking the call. Listen, Justin Herbert, you know, Rob, you compare him to Mike. Did you say Mike Guppy? Did you say Mike Codd? Okay, I know you didn't put him in the same category as Mike Trout, who goes out there and handles business and has been for a long time for the Angels, can't get no help. Justin Herbert can't help himself. They go in there and they lose that trap game to the Arizona Cardinals, who are in the March for Arch already, didn't even want to win the game, getting wins they didn't even ask for. No. Justin Herbert, he's another one of these guys that's been, as the previous caller said, he's been benefited. People are ascribing all these characteristics to Justin Herbert that he hasn't earned. You got his coach out there, Jim Harbaugh, talking about he's going to be going down as one of the greatest quarterbacks.
1: Not one of the greatest. He didn't even say one of. You know what he said? When it's all said and done, Andre? The greatest. Am I right? Rob G, didn't he say the greatest? Not one of. The greatest.
6: And he rolls into town, you know, with his RV in the parking lot, wearing his khaki pants, talking about we have this crown jewel of the organization and he's going to be the centerpiece. Now, look, they have improved. They were 11-6 and 11-5. You know, they're making the playoffs, but they haven't made any deep playoff runs. I don't see a Matt.
1: Justin Herbert hasn't won a playoff game. What deep runs? Can you win a playoff game?
6: Right. And so they're making the playoffs.
1: You know, no, I know.
6: They haven't caught lightning in a bottle. So, again, he's one of these guys, and we're dealing with the same thing here in New England. He looks the part. He's a nice guy. He's even keeled. You know, he looks like he studies hard, so on and forth. But he's not him. That's A. And secondly, a lot of these other quarterbacks, can we put some respect on Trevor Lawrence's name in terms of what he's doing in anonymity? And we saw the quarterbacks run wild. Caleb, Lamar's outstanding, Josh Allen, Mahomes seeing that, trying to step his game up. He's not an elite quarterback, and he gets that type of a credit. And I think people, same conversation you had yesterday, i.e. a Matt LaFleur, okay, there's other quarterbacks who are doing bigger things. By the way, shout out to C.J. Stroud and how he balled out and went toe-to-toe with Justin, with Josh Allen in week one. We gotta put Justin Herbert in his cat.
1: No doubt.
0: All right. Dre, thank you.
1: Appreciate it. Let's go to Scott in Phoenix, you're on the Odd Couple Fox Sports Radio. What's up, Scott?
2: Not much, Rob. Thanks for taking my call.
1: Yes, sir.
2: I agree with that other caller. A lot of these GMs are bums. There's only one Josh Allen and all these other versions. You got Trevor Lawrence. He's Timu. Justin Herbert. He's Dalton Tree. He ain't Josh Allen. He's not Josh Allen. There's only one, bro. 80 career rushing touchdowns. Greatest rushing quarterback in the history of the game. Josh, that's it. All these other guys are bums. Thanks for taking my call. I'm out.
1: All right.
0: That was a you kind of call. It was he's praising Josh, and he said the rest are bums. It was like a 0 or 100. That was you.
1: I'll just be keeping it real with you. I know you're not used to it.
0: That was you.
1: You know, you're on a
0: 0 or 100. Josh and then everybody else bums. Even though Patrick Mahomes sitting there like, well, I got to be a bum. I got a few Super Bowl rings.
1: This ain't the news.
0: Lamar's happy desk anchor, where
1: everything is great.
0: Everything don't be great now. You know what I got to deal with every day?
1: Yeah.
0: Boy, them days is gone. I feel like Alex over there with me.
1: I wonder if I can handle that job. All right. You know, you do read a couple stories and you go,
0: nope,
1: all right.
0: Nope.
1: Let's go to the weather.
0: Let me tell you why he couldn't, Alex.
1: Let's go to traffic. Let's go to this. Let's go to
0: Alex,
1: that.
0: He couldn't do it for multiple reasons.
1: Because I can't read? That's the first.
0: Secondly, because you would sit there right there and you know the face he makes, the Wile E. Coyote face, and you would say something and you would just be like, so you're just not going to do this because of blah, blah, blah. And they'd be like, yeah, you couldn't do it. You couldn't do it. And then you got to have smooth transitions, too. I don't know, can you smooth transition like that?
1: No, I can't do that.
7: Two daughters were missing at the Hudson River today. Rob Parker with the latest.
0: Yeah, smooth transition there.
7: And Rob Parker just his face.
0: Like, ha, I didn't switch over here. And then,
1: I was an anchor in a top 15 market. I know it wasn't that good, but I was an anchor in a top 10, 15 market. Yeah, no?
0: Just say, you know, sit in it.
1: No, I've never been an anchor. Yeah, you know,
7: Rob, that'd be great.
0: It'll be funny.
1: I think local sports.
7: I'd love to see it.
1: Yeah.
0: No, I saw it. I saw it.
1: And he was like, oh, my God.
0: As a kid.
1: What are you doing?
0: They were like, wait, Kelvin, why are you changing your degree? I was like, I don't want to do that anymore.
1: When I was filling in for Bernie Smolovich, yes. You were like, oh, my God. What is happened to Channel 4?
0: I was turning on my Channel 4, Alex, and be like, wait, what is this? What is going on? Is this bring a writer to work day?
1: I'm going to say one thing, though. And you know this, and anybody from Detroit who's listened to the show, I'm not even kidding you. The night that I got to anchor, seriously, sitting up on that anchor desk, and Carmen Harlan.
0: Legend.
1: Devin Scillian.
0: Legend.
1: And Chuck Gatica.
0: Legend.
1: All on that anchor desk, and I'm there on the sports desk. Like, these are legendary Detroit anchors, and Chuck Gatica is the weather guy for a gazillion years. And I'm sitting on that desk, and I have a clip of it. I close my sports cast with just a killer joke, and they all fall out laughing. And you don't even know. Like, that was it. Like that. Like if I have to show one clip of like me being on television, yeah, I'm not even kidding you. Not First Take, not Undisputed, not MLB Network. It would be that one clip.
0: Let me see it. Shout out to Carmen Harlan, legend.
7: Yep. Got it laminated.
1: Yep.
0: Her or Diana Lewis? Which one was in Rocky?
1: Diana Lewis. Yes.
0: Ayo, last point, and you know this is true. Been here 15 years, love it. I'm a news anchor here in LA. Detroit news anchors are top. I'm going to say two or three, Alex, but they might not be the three or the two. Am I wrong? You know you love TV news and you've been watching. Detroit news anchors were incredible.
7: Why?
0: Because what you just did, they don't do that as much. They're a little bit more smooth with it, a little more personable. They have more of a presence. They don't feel like they're just replaceable. You know what I mean? A lot of you just be like, they can be replaceable.
7: Yeah.
0: You know. All right.
7: That's cool.
0: We had Kevin in Culver City called and talked about something that I thought was interesting. What Robert Kraft has said about Macklemore. We'll do that on the other side. Right now, he is Steve DeSager.
8: At Cleveland, the Guardians had just won against the White Sox on a two-run double deep down the left field line in the bottom of the ninth, 7-6 the final. That means with less than 2 weeks left in the regular season, the Guardians are now just a half game back of the first-place White Sox in the AL Central. The Dodgers won 4-0 at Cincinnati. Winning pitcher Yoshinobu Yamamoto with 7 strikeouts in his 7 innings. Dodger first baseman Freddie Freeman with the bad knee returned and had 3 hits. Washington over Philadelphia 6-3 despite a Kyle Schwarber home run, his 45th. The loss to Christopher Sanchez, who had been 17-5.
9: pitcher Jesus Luzardo of the Phils was placed on the IL today with shoulder inflammation. He's 14-5. Tampa Bay beat the A's 2-1. Junior Caminero with a solo homer, bottom of the ninth, his 41st homer of the year. That leads the American League. The Brewers had Jacob Mizorowski on the mound tonight. 5 scoreless innings, 7 strikeouts. Brewers lead in the bottom of the ninth at Pittsburgh 5-1. Tigers now up 8-0 at Toronto in the bottom of the eighth. Tigers started the night just one game out behind the Guardians for the final AL wildcard spot. The Braves are leading at the Cubs 4-3 in the top of the seventh. Yankees up 7-1 at Minnesota in the bottom of the sixth. And in the AL West standings, Houston with a record of 75-75 is the first place team, just a one game lead over the Rangers. Houston is winning 2-1 over the Royals, bottom of the fifth. Texas is winning at home 4-2 against the Red Sox, top of the fifth. As for the last wild card spot in the National League, Diamondbacks 2.5 games behind San Diego. Padres are tied 2-2 in the fourth at Colorado. Diamondbacks about to start at home against the Marlins. The Ravens cut kicker Jake Moody from their practice squad. The Chargers signed wide receiver Marquez Valdez-Scandling to their practice squad. Houston signed linebacker Kenneth Murray to its practice squad. Browns running back Dylan Sampson was placed on injured reserve. Lionel Messi will play his final game for Argentina October 6th, an exhibition in Buenos Aires. Back to you.
0: Have a great night. Appreciate you, Steve. Well done. I saw the clip. You looked all right over there.
1: I showed it to you, Alex. Definitely.
0: I'm not all right over there. It's the Odd Couple, Rob and Kelvin, on a Trash Talking Tuesday. Last call coming up in a little bit. By the way, stream us live wherever you happen to be in the iHeart app. Catch us and all your Fox Sports Radio shows live 24/7 in the new and improved iHeart app. Just search Fox Sports Radio in the app to stream us live all day, every day. 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I just thought it was an interesting conversation. Kevin in Culver City brought this up, and we had a conversation a little bit earlier on the television side of this. But just this is blowing up more and more, Rob G. This conversation about Ed Sheeran's tour. It's supposed to be him, Pink, and Macklemore, and then obviously some openers as well. And then now, because of Macklemore's views on things, you got Robert Kraft involved.
10: Yeah, this is something that's getting bigger and bigger as the hours pass. Yep. What started out was, for our purposes, a sports show. New England Patriots owner Robert Kraft, who owns Gillette Stadium, that's the key thing, he owns the venue, said on Monday that he had rapper Macklemore, who opens for Ed Sheeran on his stadium tour, removed as the opening act because he believes that Macklemore's comments about the Israel-Palestine conflict cross the line and platform, quote, hate speech. And according to Kraft and Macklemore, they both confirmed this, Kraft let Ed Sheeran know that if you have Macklemore as your opener, you cannot perform at my stadium. On top of that, if you continue to have him as your opener, I'm going to reach out to the other owners across the NFL, the other stadiums you are scheduled to perform at, and ensure that you can't perform there either if he's going to maintain as your opener. So Ed Sheeran and his touring company made the decision to have him step aside. In response now, Ed Sheeran's band has stepped aside from the tour, and his two other opening acts have stepped aside from the tour.
1: And
10: so
1: you know what?
10: It's Ed Sheeran and no one else.
1: And I'm going to say this.
0: Yeah.
1: That's what has to happen. You have to get, seriously. And you know, I get the political stuff and people drawing a line in the sand, but when you start doing that and you're pushing people off, it's just better not to do it at all. You know what I mean? Seriously. Because the problem that I have is the threat. This is your place, but now you're going to get on the phone and call everybody else. That's to me, this is your place. Mm-hmm. Okay, I got it. But now you're going to stop other people or force other people to go along with your, the way you see things. And that's where I have an
0: issue.
1: That's
0: where it's dangerous,
1: right? That's the only,
0: if Robert Kraft
1: can do whatever,
0: venue,
1: he can do whatever he wants in his own place, and if I'm Ed Sheeran, I say, I respect what you said. We won't perform here at your place. And we want to
0: take it on the road.
1: Want to keep the tour together. Everybody kind of came together. Let's work through these differences or whatever. But now the threat that you're going to go on the phone and call everybody. And you see the band, because when you start doing that and start censoring people and music or whatever it may be, then it's hard, especially for musicians who have been through that.
0: 100%.
1: Okay. They've been censored.
0: And this is what, this is where it gets dangerous. You know, I have a different political view than you. I say things differently. I don't view things differently. I mean, I do view things differently. And then all of a sudden now I can't perform. And it goes to what we talked about earlier with Kevin in Culver City, the idea of free speech. So, and this is where it gets weird, where the lines are always drawn. We see artists are doing this, saying this, performing that, lewd acts, you know, doing all types of wild stuff during performances, you know, rock bands, rap bands, country bands, whatever. But now you have Macklemore, who has stood up for that. That's the thing where you've drawn the line. That's the thing where you didn't say, just in my venue, as a Jewish person, Robert Kraft can say that. The fact that he would then say, hey, I'm going to make sure you don't play these other stadiums. Because then it makes you start to wonder, well, what other things has that happened for? Right? And you go back to the Colin Kaepernick situation. Does this happen where,
1: yes.
0: Oh, you're going to kneel on my, all right, well, you're not going to, because, you know, Robert Kraft wasn't about all that. He wasn't about the Colin Kaepernick and the protests and social justice.
1: Oh, yeah, that was a bad thing, stopping people from getting killed unarmed. What a terrible thing to stand up for. You know what I mean?
0: To make a big fuss about. You could disagree. I would prefer him to stand, but, hey, that's his choice.
1: No. And then the other thing, too, which is the most ridiculous, and what I heard during all of that was, yeah, you could protest. Why can't you go protest in a park 300 miles from here? That's not what a protest is.
0: It's to
1: interrupt people and bring attention to what it is that we're talking about.
0: And he wasn't even doing it like he was
1: I'm saying, like, people, the idea of what a protest is, like really, as long as it doesn't inconvenience you. What was her name? Sage Steele got caught in the airport and had a baby or whatever. You know, like, like, this is what happens. These things happen. And people have a right to be unhappy with stuff, and on both sides. And again, Robert Kraft can do whatever he wants to do. That's his spot.
0: But the idea, to me, I don't like that type of approach to, you ain't going to do what I want? Well, Ben, I'm going to make sure you can't perform. Taking out food out of someone's mouth, their livelihood, the way they make their living, the way they express their art, and any idea that you would call multiple places.
1: I'm not surprised.
0: But that's what I'm saying.
1: I'm not surprised that the band said, no, thank you.
0: Yeah, you're having a bunch of other, some of more of the opening acts, they're all dropping out.
1: Right.
0: Billie Eilish's brother, what's his name? Phineas. Phineas is coming. He's a huge act. Him and her write all the songs, do all the music. He's dropping out. I mean, because to what you were saying, you put pressure on people like, wait. So you mean, what's the next thing I believe in or want to say or express or do artistically that you like?
1: If I give into this, then you keep coming back. 100%. Now you can't do that. Now you can't, I'm just being, hyperbole or whatever. Yeah. You got a black girlfriend. You got this. Yeah. You got that. You know,
0: well,
1: like, there's all,
0: that did happen.
1: No, but you know what I'm saying.
0: You just can't bring them. You got to bring them. They're so black.
1: You get my point.
0: I know you know who I'm talking about.
1: Hey, who?
0: Donald Sterling.
1: Oh, yeah. Donald Sterling, which is a perfect example.
0: Why do you have to be around them, man?
1: Right.
0: Woo! Those black guys.
1: Why do you got to bring them to the ball?
0: Why do you got to bring them to the stadium, the arena?
1: Right.
10: Now, I know we're off sports, but quickly, do you have a problem, though, with Ed Sheeran continuing this tour even without... Like, so far, he hasn't called it off.
1: He will not be performing without his band. I don't believe that.
10: There has been, not from him, but, you know, sources close to him are saying that he doesn't want to call the thing off because he has hundreds of people relying on income because of this tour.
1: Yeah.
0: I think that's an easier thing to say. Like, I got all these people.
10: Sure,
0: and
10: but
0: I
10: I'm
0: agree
10: saying,
0: with
10: like,
0: that.
10: that's something that
0: I think he's going to end up, he might do a date or two. I think it's ultimately going to end because I think
1: the threat of Robert Kraft,
0: if he just set his own venue,
10: every other venue in North America is an NFL stadium.
1: Yeah, that's what I'm saying.
10: It goes Eagles, Patriots, Falcons, Colts, Panthers,
0: they gotta come to LA.
10: Cowboys, Dolphins, Bucks.
0: Oh, no, so far.
1: So, is that collusion? I'm just saying.
10: And interestingly is, you know, Kanye West is going to be performing at Cowboy Stadium.
1: Okay, that's okay. What is he playing the song Heil Hitler?
10: I don't know. I'm just asking.
7: He apologized.
1: No. But that's okay.
0: But that's what I mean.
1: Where is the line?
0: What's the line?
7: There isn't a line.
1: It's just to decide what you want to do.
0: It's a line of, I don't like it.
7: It's what I say goes.
0: And I'm powerful.
1: Yeah.
0: And if you don't do what I say,
1: then you can't
0: then
1: play.
0: I'm going to have other people.
10: And even to another conversation, and this is something they talked about with Colin Kaepernick. If it was Aaron Rodgers kneeling during the anthem, nobody would have had a problem with it because he's Aaron Rodgers.
1: Yep.
0: You know, look how enlightened he is.
10: You know, Aaron Rodgers is so good. We're going
0: to
10: deal with it, you know, because he's
1: There's
10: an MVP.
1: No doubt about it.
10: Because it was Colin Kaepernick, it was okay to kick him to the side. Yeah. Because it's Macklemore and not Kanye West, it's like, all right, we can get rid of Macklemore.
0: Because, you know, Kanye going to sell that.
10: Yeah, exactly.
0: By the way, to your point about Aaron Rodgers, I think the opposite would have happened. I think Aaron Rodgers would have been praised for caring about someone else. Like, wow, look, he really cares about the
10: black community. And he was a two-time MVP.
0: Yeah, and that would, I'm agreeing. That helps. Yeah. But I think it would have been, you get what I'm saying? Where it's like, wow, look at him caring about others like that. I think it would have been portrayed that way.
7: Are we talking about pre-immunized or post-immunized?
0: Pre.
1: No, pre.
7: Ah, okay.
0: Pre.
1: No, remember, he was going to be the host of Jeopardy.
7: Love the pre.
1: Right?
0: Don't get carried away.
7: What?
1: Okay.
0: Yeah, you know that's pre.
7: It's all about the pre.
0: No, he has to go.
7: Yeah, I know.
0: Oh, now you get a new car. Now you don't know that.
7: I got the pre-pre.
0: You got the pre-pre.
7: Dude, you should see me in the pre-pre.
0: In these streets.
10: You talking about a Prius is what you're talking about?
7: No, Prius.
10: Yes.
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11: 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The Odd Couple is live on YouTube right now. 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

0: 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And again, just search the Odd Couple wherever you get your podcast. And you'll find today's full and best of version right after the show as well. All right, let's
1: get to
0: it.
1: Hey, Steve, can you hear real quick? Did the Blue Jays win or lose? Tampa Bay, did they win or lose? They won. Okay. I thought they were losing. They came back and won that game? Okay.
0: So what does that mean?
1: No, because the Yankees are winning. I thought they were losing. The Yankees would have cut it to 2.5, so it's still 3.5. Okay. Thank you.
0: All right. Oh, I don't know where we at.
2: It's last call. Last call time on the Odd Couple.
1: All right. Ryan in Dallas. The last caller here on the Odd Couple, Fox Sports Radio. What's up, Ryan? Ryan, hit that button.
3: Do you hear me, Rob?
1: Yeah, we got you, buddy. Yep. How you doing?
3: Love the show.
1: Thank you.
3: I just wanted to trash Christian Parker because from all that I heard, he was the next coming of Dick LeBeau, and our defense was horrible against the Giants. I don't know.
1: Yeah, it was really bad. My God. I mean, I don't think anybody tuned in for that, right?
3: Right. We got this 340-pound fullback just running it up our throat with Scataboo. I don't know what was happening.
1: Yeah, it was not a good look for the Dallas Cowboys, and everybody had so many high hopes, so many people saying they're going to the Super Bowl, all those expectations, and then to get beat down by the Giants like that.
0: Well, I still got to see. I don't know if I buy the Giants.
1: I'm just saying that took some of the steam out of it.
0: It did. Well, listen, they got a whole new defense.
1: I'm not
0: starters.
1: Into the Giants either. Yeah. I'm not buying that.
0: 8 starters, the Cowboys defense, and obviously the offense. That was the other part. At least maybe it's a shootout like the Bears-Panthers. The offense didn't even look too crazy. That's what was crazy with the Cowboys. That was supposed to be with that, you know.
4: Well, guys, what's the team that got off to a slow week one that you are not worried about? Because famously, what was it, a couple of years ago, I think Baltimore was 0-2, and you're like, eh, you know, Baltimore's fine.
0: Yeah, let me tell you about a team I would never worry.
4: There's certain teams that you guys give the benefit of the doubt. What's the team that looked ugly in week one that you're still feeling good about moving forward?
0: That you're still feeling good
4: about?
0: Yes. The Rams, I gotta believe they'll fix that. Sean McVay has had, you know, rough patches and then gets it right and end up being okay. So I'll put the Rams in that category.
1: I'm hoping the Rams crater.
0: We know.
1: How great would that be if they didn't make the playoffs?
0: That would be huge. That would be a massive disappointment.
1: I'd have a party.
0: Who else lost it on?
1: Oh, I'm sorry.
4: Feel good about New England? Well, Robin Pickett makes the playoffs, so not them.
1: I'm not that
4: sure. Houston. You guys still feel good about Houston?
0: Yes.
1: I'm worried about Detroit, even though they won the first game. Oh, I'm sorry.
0: The question was who lost.
1: Oh, I'm sorry.
0: Yes, I'm still. Yeah, I like the Texans.
1: Because they lost. They gave up the. They had a touchdown. You saw that. Jared Goff, that was.
0: That was the little pitch back thing.
4: Even Lions fans were like, yeah, no, we got away with that one.
0: Hey, we're dealing with a lot right now in the state of Michigan.
1: That was a scoop and score. Yeah. They took that away from the Saints.
0: Yeah.
1: Had that happened to the Lions, people would have been crying bloody murder.
0: And if was a fifth, we'd all be drunk.
1: All
0: right. Yeah, Texans, Rob G, I just think that defense is going to show it better, so I'm not overly worried about them. Anybody else?
1: I'm not buying the Texans.
4: Cowboys?
0: They'll be better. I got to credit the Giants, though, in the sense that, I mean, they came out and smacked them. Ran the ball, passed the ball. The Cowboys couldn't do nothing on them. In the sense that, I mean, they came out and smacked them. Ran the ball, passed the ball. The Cowboys couldn't do nothing on them, man. All right, we got Worship Wednesday tomorrow. We'll see you then. It's your Odd Couple. Stick with your boys. We'll see y'all in about 23 hours. Fox Sports Radio. And if you don't listen to the Odd Couple tomorrow, this is for you.
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11: In Major League Baseball tonight at Tampa Bay, the Rays edge the A's 2-1. Junior Caminero with a solo homer in the bottom of the ninth. Yankees are leading 7-1 at the Twins, bottom of the eighth. Tigers ahead, bottom of the ninth, 10-1 at Toronto. The Orioles have retaken the lead at top of the tenth, 4-3 at the Mets. Braves leading 4-3 at the Cubs in the bottom of the eighth. And in the AL West, here we have under 2 weeks left in the season. Houston's just a game ahead of the Texas Rangers in the standings. Houston's winning 4-2 tonight against the Royals in the seventh. Rangers are winning 4-2 against the Red Sox in the sixth. Washington beat Philadelphia 6-3. Kyle Schwarber did have his 45th homer. Milwaukee and Jacob Mizorowski won at Pittsburgh 5-1. The Dodgers and Yoshinobu Yamamoto won 4-0 at Cincinnati. And Cleveland beat the White Sox 7-6. They're just a half game back in the Central after two runs in the ninth. I'm Steve DeSager.
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22: Hey, Jason,
21: disclosures. Can I talk for 5 seconds?
22: No, Pete Alonso homered.
21: Yes, I know.
22: More important than anything you have to say.
21: I know. Let me tell you a story right before the show, okay? So, I come and I go to Harmon, I go, I really... Alonso hits a home, his 300th home run of his career. In the ninth inning, they pitch to him.
22: Yeah.
21: They pitch to him. And he hits a home run, and he gets a curtain call at Citi Field. Right?
22: Yeah, very, very loud, very raucous. Yeah. I mean, just really, really highly emotional. Yeah. And I was moved.
21: Yeah.
22: I was moved, almost to tears.
21: It's like, oh, yeah, great. And now Mets are losing 4-3 to the Orioles here in the ninth inning. Okay, that's fine. But I come in. We're getting ready for the show. We come in and said, okay, we're going to talk about Arch Manning coming up in a second. And I come in and I introduce myself to Donovan, who's a brand new member of here, and Alex Teichert is training him so he can engineer shows and everything. Awesome. And I come in and say, hi, how you doing? I said, all right, great. And I talked to Frostburg, and I said, all right, this is what we need. We need to have this sound for the top. I go, and we'll have Alonso, the home run, because I said, well, use that home run when the game is over, because that's when we can play baseball highlights when the game is over. So I said, well, we'll take Alonso when the game is over. Donovan, I want to, you know, Pete Alonso is one home run away from 300 for his career. I don't want to look at him and go, dude, do you want this to be your last
22: day? No, he's like, going to fit right
21: you
22: in
21: want
22: here.
21: This to be your last day. I mean,
22: no, because he's already in on the bit and he just started, like, which means he's been doing copious research on what can grind your gears.
21: I'm like, come on, man.
22: Or Frostburg and Alex teamed up to say, you know what's really great? He wants you on top of all of these big things. And if you give him a dig, it makes him feel that much better.
23: Hey, Jason, guess what?
21: Well, hey, what, Frostburg?
23: Alonso homer.
21: Yeah, I know. Thanks. But you know what? You know why it doesn't matter? Because the Jets won. So that's all right. It doesn't matter because the Jets won.
23: And the Knicks won.
21: Well, yeah, that's what matters.
22: How many days?
21: Everything. Almost 93. We're got another week for 100 days of Knicks.
22: You know what? That's 100 days seven. Of Knicks. I heard something on the radio as I was coming in that was using the number 6. It was the funniest thing I've heard on radio in recent memory.
21: Okay.
22: Flipping channels, and it's the opening for the pregame for the Angels.
21: Okay.
22: And it's Roger Lodge, and he goes, 6 more wins! 6 more wins! Pause. That's how many they need to avoid a 100 loss season. I'm like, that's your opening?
21: Well, you know.
22: Come on.
21: Hey, you always say find your wins.
22: I guess,
21: you
22: man.
21: You always say that.
22: That is twisting positivity into a whole other world.
21: Hey, Jason, did you know Steve Angeli threw 3 interceptions to the same guy on Saturday? Like, how many times does that happen in college football? Yeah, no, thanks. Yeah, great. Appreciate it. So again, yes, you'll hear the Alonso, the standing ovation, but we have to begin tonight with what is without a doubt the stupidest controversy that hopefully is now put to bed.
22: Yes.
21: Remember that scene from Knives Out where, when Ana de Armas gets a little crazed and so she goes on the run and Chris Evans is with her and it's this crazy chase and it ends up in this parking lot where she drives away and was driving slow and Lakeith Stanfield walks in and says, that was the stupidest car chase ever. Like, I feel like this is the stupidest controversy ever and I hope that it's over.
22: Okay, good. Good.
21: Today, Arch Manning apologized for laughing and poking fun at an AI-created video a day ago of the Steve Sarkisian-Holly Rowe showdown from Saturday, which ended with Sarkisian, because it's an AI video, smacking Holly Rowe and knocking her off camera.
22: Mm-hmm.
21: Now, where does this come from? We got to go back, because to talk about something being stupid, we have to go back. So, Texas beats Ohio State Saturday. Now, according to reports, because we'll tell this in story from beginning to end, they broadcast was set to interview Steve Sarkisian at halftime of the game, but ESPN had a lot of troubles in getting the interview done. Sarkisian sat there for a long time, and then when they couldn't come down, then he left. So I'm sure he's cooking a little bit on ESPN. Oh, they screwed him. I waited here, and now I go into the locker room. Okay, so that's the beginning. Okay, that's fine. Now, after the game is over, you've seen the video by now a million times. Holly Rowe goes to talk to him. Steve Sarkisian says a couple of things and then jumps in with hook 'em horns and sprints away without the interview. Holly Rowe looks at him, rolls her eyes, and then she runs off camera too.
22: Yeah, she doesn't say anything, rolls the eyes, gets visibly upset, and goes off camera without throwing it back to studio or whatever else. So really an odd sequencing there. The curiosity I always had, it was something that was circulating a little bit, was did Holly Rowe talk to Ryan Day too long at halftime to where they by time they went to Sarkisian, like, I'm not doing this anymore.
21: Yeah. Yeah. I mean, look, and this is why this is stupid. Okay. This is why this is stupid. Because for both of them, it falls under the category of be a pro, right? Mm-hmm. Be a pro, right? For Steve Sarkisian, ESPN doesn't hate you. No, there's no conspiracy against you. You're not being held down in the rankings. No one doesn't like you just because they don't pick you on College Game Day to win a game, right? So be a pro. You've been in this situation before. Yeah, okay. Do you think ESPN, that was their goal? Hey, let's keep Sarkisian waiting here, and so he won't get in to talk to his team for it. Let's do that. Of course they're not doing that. So be a pro. You can answer one question from Holly Rowe and say, yes, what a great win it is. Great for our program. Arch was fantastic. I knew he'd come back. You know, what's your message at halftime? Great. I'm going to celebrate with my team, right? You can do that because you're a pro. You've been around. You know it. You're a pro. Holly Rowe, I'd say the same thing. Be a pro. You've been around. You've done these interviews. You don't get paid for asking the coach at the end of the game, what did you tell your team at halftime? What did you think of Arch Manning? You get paid for moments like that. What happened when Steve Sarkisian decides to get up and leave? That's the easy part. The easy part is being on TV and saying, hey, what happened here? You've done that a million times. That's the easy part. You get paid for when things go sideways, and how do you handle that moment? She could have been the hero. She could have just sat and said, okay, well, I guess Steve Sarkisian didn't want to talk, shrugged her shoulders, go back. But instead, she rolls her eyes and runs off camera.
22: Right, or he's wrapped in the emotion. Right. What a win for Texas. Yes. Look at the excitement of this crowd, blah.
21: So nobody looks good there.
22: No.
21: Because nobody was a pro. And it was a very heated environment. It was a very emotional comeback. Everything was, as we said, that's what it was like in that second. But again, that's what you get paid for if you're Holly Rowe, and you've been through that many times before if you're Steve Sarkisian, right? So this was simply not being professionals at what they do. And that's why this is stupid, because it didn't need to happen, right? Then, okay, but then I feel like it's, you know, it's dead, not going to happen anymore. Yeah, crazy AI stuff gets put up on social media, all of this. And then Arch Manning gets the question yesterday at his weekly press conference about the AI video out there that shows Sarkisian smacking Holly Rowe and knocking her off camera. And this was Arch Manning's response, and you hear the laughter behind him as they're talking about it yesterday.
12: I've seen a few AI edits of stuff, but that's about it. I saw an AI edit of Sark's interview. y'all seen that one? That's a good one. Of him slapping Holly Rowe? Yeah, it's hilarious.
21: You know, I would like to think at some point Arch Manning, who again has talked to people before in his life, is going to go, ooh, I don't know that we should be celebrating the AI video of a man slapping a woman, knocking her to the ground. I don't think we should. And I think that the people in the room would know that. I felt like he was more laughing at the AI edit, but you have to understand the edit is, okay, this shows your coach hitting a woman, punching a woman and knocking her down. Like, okay, I don't think we want to talk about that and not celebrate it, but present it in a light where, hey, let's laugh at it. It's kind of funny. See it. And that's why I'm glad he apologized today. I'm sure he knew, or they talked to him after and said, hey, you know what, Arch, like, this is not cool. Like, you got to understand that you're going to get questions like this. And with people laughing in the background, like, that's even more embarrassing. Like, it's a really bad optic. I'm like, you understand that there's stuff, just because stuff, you're asked about stuff on the internet, you don't have to answer everything, or you can answer with a little bit more of a question of, yeah, I get the spirit of it. I understand. And, you know, I really, you're asking a 19, 20-year-old kid, 21-year-old kid. But, again, this guy's been being interviewed since he was 4 years old about being a quarterback. This is where you say, yeah, I get the spirit of it. wanted to have coaches back. We have coaches back all the time. It's time to, you can be boring. It's okay. Said, we have coaches back. Coach loves us. I know, you know, the thing happened on Saturday is unfortunate. Yeah, I don't know if a man hitting a woman should be something that was, you know, we talk about. So, and then it's done and it's over. And I would have hoped that cooler heads would have prevailed for something like that, but it didn't. And that's why this is so stupid, because all of this was avoidable, from Sarkisian to Holly Rowe to Arch Manning. All of this was avoidable. And yet not at one time did someone say, oh, I have a good rational decision to make here. I understand the moment of this right here. And, you know, you don't have to be that old to understand that, hey, when you're asked a question about a video of a guy hitting a woman, yeah, okay, I don't think we're, and it actually said, oh, but he smacked Holly Rowe. It's like, oh, wow, that really does not strike your ear in the right way. And I couldn't get over it yesterday, and I'm glad he apologized today. He put out a statement apologizing to Holly Rowe, and that was good. And hopefully this ends here, because, like I said, this was completely and totally avoidable.
22: Yeah, she replied to it saying they had a private conversation and talked it out. He had a full 20 hours or whatever before he met anybody, you know, before he sat in front, even longer before he sat and did that press conference. So as this gestated, you'd think you'd have your talking points. Again, not to excuse the kid. He's been he's learned quarterback speak in that house, right? That's one of the things you don't expect really much of a reaction. Here's usually your stayed safe in between the white lines kind of answer to most questions. In this case, laughed and added, as you said, more verbiage to it. The reaction, little bit odd, just the way the room erupts to it. I don't know if that's the "we're kissing up to Arch" thing,
21: yeah,
22: or really how folks responded to it. Like AI videos, they're going to come fast and furiously. We've seen plenty, and this one, I'd seen it. It showed up in my timeline. It's usually the head shaking of, wow, this is resources and time that folks created it. Obviously, there's a percentage of folks out there that enjoy it.
21: I mean, I get that's where we are, right?
22: Know, like, spirit.
21: Look,
22: yeah.
21: I don't know what's in Arch Manning's mind, and I don't know.
22: Yeah, yeah.
21: But
22: no.
21: The whole thing, is he laughing at the over the top of the video?
22: Right.
21: Maybe. Is it, but still, this is
22: just the absurdity of it.
21: Yes. Yeah. And I get that, but you have to also understand. Do you understand what the video you're laughing about, right? You kind of get that. And this is where, hey, PR should have prepped him and said, hey,
22: but that's what I mean. Like, there's a lot of time.
21: Like, again, so many ways this was avoidable. Like, I get stuff that's unavoidable. Hey, we're going to deal with stuff, okay? You know, I understand that. But stuff that's avoidable, like this was, from beginning to end, this whole thing was avoidable.
22: Yeah, just from the jump. Like, looked at it Saturday night and just kind of shrugged in the moment of, all right, he's under no obligation, although contractually they may actually be obligated to at least stop, which he did. So met the letter, spirit of the law there. Yep. She didn't react well to him blowing her off. And then it's 100 miles an hour after that to where we get what became a big outrage, even though in our actual news cycle of what are not AI but are real atrocities, those kind of go off and get sloughed into the background. It's one of those teachable moments, I think, for everybody.
21: Exit out by the Fresca, exit Swollen Dome. Jason Smith, Mike Harmon, live from the Fox Sports Radio studios. Quick update from the 10th inning of the Mets-Orioles game. We're now in the 11th, tied at 4 apiece. If you remember, going all the way back to the offseason, one of the reasons the Mets wanted to get rid of and move on from Pete Alonso was because his defense at first base, it wasn't going to age well, and his defense was, look, he had a bad throw last year that was high, and Kodai Senga wound up being on the DL for weeks because of it. Bottom of the 10th inning, automatic runner at second, line drive between first and second, Alonso dives, gets it on a bounce, and makes a acrobatic throw to first base to get the runner, or the tying run would have scored. Like, that should have been a single to right field, or and the tying run scores, and now the Mets have something going. But instead, Alonso makes a great defensive play and said, you know, saves a run for the time being. Now the Mets still get a run. They get a double down the line to bring in the game tying run. That would have been the game winning run. Just remember, Pete Alonso was let go because of all of his defensive inability. And what did he see there? Makes a great diving play and saves a run and throws to first base. Great. Pitcher doesn't get hurt. Covering first base. Everything is fine. line.
22: Who did he homer off again for that 300th?
21: I don't have the information.
22: Who was it?
21: I don't have the information here. I don't have that here.
22: He hurt Senga's feelings this time.
21: It's the first time Senga's failed in the ninth inning of a game, by the way.
22: Well,
21: first time.
22: He was due.
21: The wait is over. Football is here, and so is DraftKings. 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
1: Partly cloudy skies tonight with a low of 51. Northwest winds around 5 miles per hour. High of 72 tomorrow. Chance of rain showers tomorrow night. Lows around 59, mainly cloudy. High of 74 Thursday with a slight chance for showers. Storms likely 66 on Friday. From the Weatherology Weather Center, I'm meteorologist Paul Trombley on 99.3 The Fan, Winona. Right now, 59.
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2: Rip the knob off.
0: Okay, well.
2: Yeah.
0: Okay.
2: Mm-hmm.
0: Okay. Okay.
2: Exhale, buddy.
0: Hang on.
2: Exhale.
0: Okay. Okay. So, Pete Alonso hits his 300th home run for the Orioles tonight.
2: Somehow, yeah, it was glorious.
0: The Mets pitched to him in the ninth inning, which, come on, man, that's so totally Mets, to tie the game. Now, I remember one of the reasons why Pete Alonso was let go in the offseason is because his defense was not good. What does Pete Alonso do in the 10th inning? Makes a diving stop and throw to first to help save the game for the Mets.
2: Mm-hmm.
0: For the Orioles against the Mets.
2: Against the Mets, yeah.
0: The Mets would tie the game. If that's a base hit, likely the game is over.
2: Right.
0: The Orioles lose this game by a run. So, okay. All right. But the Mets go on to tie the game.
2: Yeah, they
0: do. Okay, 4-4.
2: Mm-hmm. Yeah, good.
0: They go to the 10th inning.
2: Sure.
0: Pete Alonso comes up with two on and two out.
2: Yep.
0: And here it is. And Citi Field is a buzz. Pete,
2: oh, there it's electric.
0: Pete. And what happens? Pete Alonso strikes out on four pitches. You could tell he was trying to hit that ball over the seven line.
2: Yeah.
0: He was not even close to Pintaro's fastball.
2: Yep. He really was trying to impress those fans disguised as seats behind home plate.
0: And so I'm like, okay, all right, well, they got Alonso out.
2: Well, you did a little more than that.
0: Yeah.
2: You got demonstrative. Yeah, you were flipping him off.
0: Yeah.
2: You were cursing him.
0: I was not doing that.
2: You can't undo that ninth inning, buddy.
0: I didn't say anything like you overrated Alonzo, blah, blah, blah. No. I didn't say anything.
2: Not at all. That was all in your head, amplified for the world to hear.
0: So he strikes out. Two out, two on.
2: Yep.
0: Mets look like they're getting out of the inning. Oh, no. Coby Mayo hits a fly ball to deep center field.
2: Mm-hmm.
0: A.J. Ewing, playing too shallow, gets back to the middle of the warning track, turns, the ball bounces off his glove. Mayo comes all the way around to score, including three runs score on the play. And now we go to the bottom of the 10th inning, and the Orioles are three outs away from winning this game 7-4.
2: An inside-the-park home run. Alonzo, and then you got
0: that's
2: that.
0: A tough inside-the-park home run because Ewing should have had, like,
2: but he didn't touch
0: him. Like, how is he that shallow? How is he? I get
2: that. He's going to get burned playing that shallow. That's the old Shoeless Joe Jackson.
0: Yeah.
2: Like, who's that?
0: says here his name's Brown. Name's easy to change. It's him. It's Joe Jackson. Like, I get that Ewing is playing, he's a really good defensive outfielder. Sometimes he plays too shallow. I always felt and that was a moment where, hey, you have one of your lower leverage relievers out there and he clocks one to the wall. It's the middle of the warning track. Like, that should be a flyout.
2: Yeah.
0: But instead, it's an inside the park home run. It's off the heel of his glove as he's fully turned around towards the plate, off the heel of his glove. And I could just see Pete Alonso cackling like the Joker, I bet. Not that I saw it, but I bet he was doing it. Like in the, like that gif of Jack Nicholson from Batman where he goes, ah!
2: On the plus side, you still get to bat and try to get those three runs up because that outfield effort reminded me of Antonacci of the White Sox trying to chase down a lazy fly ball that was curving.
0: Bad too. Yeah, that was bad, too.
2: He was running like he was Babe Ruth, taking little baby steps.
0: But I think he was running as fast as he could.
2: They were like the little feet, like you watch the old video and they're motoring around the bases, and he just couldn't get there.
0: Yeah, so
2: Guardians beat the White Sox. But here you are, now a three-run deficit after that inside-the-park home run.
0: After we strike Alonso out, like, okay, finally. Okay,
2: you're like, there's your catharsis.
0: He hits 300, they strike him out, okay. But instead, no. You got Coby Mayo. And Coby Mayo, who running around the bases, did the little league, I'm pushing my helmet off my head.
2: Well, look at those locks. Wouldn't you show those off?
0: Oh, I would never wear a helmet. I'd be okay.
2: No, that's what I mean.
0: But he does a little league. Hey, I lost my helmet. Push my helmet off as I'm rounding third, coming home without a throw. Like without a throw, he comes in.
2: Well, throw came in very late. Yeah,
0: What a glorious last couple of days this has been for Pete Alonso.
2: You know what? I'm going to buy you that Topps Now card that they're going to make of him once he's hit the helmet off his head because it'll be a beautiful photo of him rounding third.
3: Mike, the one where he threw his bat like a missile.
2: Yeah.
0: I mean,
2: that's it.
0: I mean, really, this is like when Alonso finishes his career, you're going to say, hey, what are some of the biggest memories that stick out? He's going to say, yeah, okay, well, my home run against the Brewers, to send the Mets to the NLDS, mm-hmm. you know, in the ninth inning off of Devin Williams. And then those three games we played New York my first time back.
2: Yeah, man. that diving stop I made on that ground ball.
0: I had the 300th home run. Then I made a defensive play. Then after they struck me out, the center fielder dropped a fly ball. That's going to be Alonzo.
2: Now you're going off full Max Cady. Cape Fear. You want a couple of rings of smoke around you while you're at it? Sorry, buddy.
0: Oh, man.
2: You know what, though? I mean, look, the Jets are 1-0.
0: Yeah, well, again, the two things that matter. The Jets are 1-0. Mm-hmm. The Knicks won it all. That's where we're at. That's right. So it's again. Now,
2: one of those will not change.
0: Yeah, no, one of the, no. Yeah, one's going to change on Sunday. But speaking of basketball, right, you want a great big hot take. Probably saw the headline today. Sophie Cunningham, WNBA star with the fever, said she spoke to Adam Silver about who the next WNBA commissioner should be, right, with Kathy Engelbert being pushed out, retiring.
2: Who initiated this call, you think?
0: Yeah, I don't know. I mean, maybe Adam Silver just wanted to talk to Sophie and say hi and say some things. I don't know. But
3: well, she is a sex symbol.
0: Yeah. Oh, yes, we know that. Yes, we do.
2: That was well established on a recent podcast, yes.
0: So, and the thing is that, and this is where we got to, I've been waiting to talk about this for 2 days now, is that she said we need a unifier. Right. We need a unifier to come in and unite the players in the WNBA. Right. Which they do, because as you've seen, there is a lot of jealousy and a lot of dislike between certain players, whether it's Caitlin Clark or not. But we need a unifier. Now, this is what's such a big deal. The FIBA Worlds were the last over the weekend. Right. United States wins. Caitlin Clark never starts on Sunday. Her minutes, Paige Becker's minutes, Angel Reese's minutes, all are cut low.
2: That Sunday game was very interesting for a while there, man.
0: Regardless of the fact that when Caitlin Clark is in the game, her plus minus is incredible, and Jackie Young's plus minus is not great. All you need to know that there was some sort of disharmony with the team is the video from the Italy blowout where Caitlin Clark makes a three and they cut to Young and Copper on the bench and Young says, "You better clap," and Young and Copper claps. You know there's something there. This is what FIBA did for everybody who is so mad that why didn't the young stars get to play? What's going on? As time goes on, it's not really the league hates Caitlin Clark. It's more, well, the players in the league hate Caitlin Clark and the new players because all these new players coming in, Angel Reese too, mm-hmm. part of this, all the new players are coming in and they're getting all the money, all the attention. When we didn't get it, we've been in the league for a long time. Okay, never mind the fact some play, you've been in the league for 5 years. Okay, it's not like you've been playing since 2000 and you're 48 years old, right? But the players that came before me, I understand that. But like I said earlier in the show, be a pro. Understand that this is how sports go. There are seminal moments that take your sport to the next level, right? Understand that. Understand that when you're a baseball player like Mike Schmidt or Rich Gossage, you're complaining about salaries now, you sound like you're completely out of touch, right? But you know now, because of the way FIBA went, where Carol Lawson played all the vets together and all the young players came off the bench, regardless of the fact that the best lineup is not what was put out there. It's a combination of both, right? That's what should have been. But for some reason, nope, we're doing this. Team USA wanted to win because they want to make sure that the veteran, they wanted to take care of the veterans and they wanted to win their way. We're still going to win the title, but we're going to do it our way where we're going to keep the young players down because we don't think they deserve this moment yet. Forget about the fact how talented they are, how great players they are. We don't think they deserve this moment, right? Now, this is nothing new. We've seen evidence of this all throughout the season, but now it seems more like it's Caitlin Clark is what represents all the new players that are getting everything. I would say, well, would you rather make 66 grand a year or 300 grand a year? Because that's the new players got you. So I would say thank you to those players. But that's just me. What FIBA did with this, okay? You had all the young players, big time rivals with each other. Caitlin Clark and Paige Beckers barking at each other in games. Caitlin Clark and Angel Reese, you know they said how cool they were. You know they weren't. You see them act the way they are on the court. They could say, we're cool. You know they're not cool. But what this did, this united all the young stars together. So now when CBAs come up, when issues come up, new commissioners come up, all the young players are going to say, we got to be together and we got to look out for ourselves. Because what did you see throughout the entire FIBAs? Caitlin Clark and Angel Reese looked like best friends. right? Going on the court together, celebrating together. Paige Becker's the same way. I saw, what was the video of the two of them having lunch, you know, together? Sure. It's like, okay, so you know they're talking about stuff. What FIBA did, because they were so, because Team USA basketball was so intent on, let's make sure we don't upset the veterans because they're really mad that the young players are coming in. Let's win the championship this way. And all that did was now unite these players together who are now going to be, we're going to be the ones pushing this league forward. So now when big stuff comes up, it's Caitlin and it's Angel and it's Paige and it's Aaliyah Boston and it's all the young players together now saying, no, we are pushing this forward because now you are making it them versus us. And what you did was, now you took us where you had us all pitted against each other, and now we're all best friends.
2: Well, we've always seen the freeze out. Go back, what they did to Jordan, what they've done to Kobe, what the, like, on the NBA side of it, and everywhere else. There's that rite of passage, and especially if you're defending a title, right? A lot of these women, this was the fifth straight FIBA title that they've won. They want to hold serve. You've got a coach that wants to hold serve. I've always wondered how much the younger side of it is kayfabe, because it's good for social media and good for ratings and clicks, that it's just this side of WWE in terms of how much Angel Reese. Because you go back, you can find video of Caitlin Clark talking glowingly about Angel Reese years ago. She was media trained. She knew the deal.
0: Oh, yeah.
2: Yeah, it's like, look, we compete like hell on the court. That's it. So when you get the dust ups in between the white lines, how much of that comes off the white lines? I don't know. I mean, most of the time it's like, all right, we fought like hell. All right, that's it. We're done. But, and maybe there is a bit of resentment here and there, but overall, yeah, it's, you know, old class versus new class, and there's always going to be those uncomfortable moments. Nobody wants to give up what they fought for, what they thought they still had a right to defend, right? We watched it with the U.S. women's national team in soccer. We've seen it with, you know, men's basketball, freezing out guys. Michael Jordan saying, I don't want that guy on my team.
0: Oh,
2: I
0: mean,
2: there's a million examples of these. This is just the latest, and I guess most egregious, because you're recognizing your growth of the sport, or you should, and be thankful for it. Doesn't mean you want to give it away, right? And that's the thing. I can understand where, as a player, and this is where you have the separation between the player and the coaching staff, but they've got long-term relationship with the coaching staff. So what are you going to do? You're going to be sympathetic to the older guard, particularly if you're still winning. Now, you made things a lot harder than it needed to be, right? But there's also the, everybody's got to be a grown-up in the room and recognize where you're going.
0: Instead of putting the best team out there, it's, we're going to play all the vets. Like that, like, and that, it's just such a bad look.
2: Look, man, some people just love seniority. That's all it's ever going to be.
0: Seniority. Like, what? Tell me one business that's still alive in the world that said, hey, you know what? We're just going to go with seniority when we decide who's going to be doing what for us.
2: Well, there's a difference between being alive and thriving. Those are two very different conversations.
0: Oh,
2: there's plenty of businesses that I'm sure are limping along and have not recognized different revenue streams because they don't want to be open to new ideas. In this particular case, you still got minutes. You got big contributions. You saw Clark with that big 3-point shot towards the end of the half and off into the races they were in the second half. But going forward, that's the thing, is your old commissioner and a lot of these coaches, they have ties and long bonds with the elder states women of the league. Need to recognize there's got to be the hybrid, and you need to take full advantage of this, because you only get so much of a window to truly capture.
0: Now, you have united the young players together. Congratulations, because that you did that, and now watch how things go. Now watch how things get settled. Exit out by the Fresca exit, Swollen Dome, Jason Smith, Mike Harmon live from the Fox Sports Radio studios. Time now to find out what's trending in the wide world of sports from special delivery Steve DeSager. Steve, the Orioles and the Mets game has been canceled. I don't know if you know that, so you just start with something else right now.
1: I was just going to wish you another happy Pete Alonso Day.
2: Yay! Yeah,
1: because in New York, clearly it was Pete Alonso Day. He had the tying solo homer in the top of the night, but not for the Mets. For Baltimore, and in 11 innings, the Orioles have just beaten the Mets 7-5. Great item from the great Sarah Langs. Most home runs in your first 8 seasons in the majors. Ralph Kiner, number 1. Albert Pujols, number 2. And now Pete Alonso, number 3, with 300 home runs already. And then we got this after that 9th inning. We got this on Masson.
4: High fly ball driven to center. Ewing racing back. Yeah. It's off his glove.
1: This wound up an inside the park three-run homer for the Orioles in the top of the 11th.
3: And Steve, but what happened? It was in his glove.
1: It went crashing with his back to the center field wall. Eventually, the 7-5 Orioles lead and the win in 11. The Yankees won at Minnesota 8-1. Max Fried went 7 innings for the victory. Atlanta won at the Cubs 6-3 as the Braves hit 2-run homers in the 6th and the 7th and the 9th innings. Houston has just beaten Kansas City 4-2. Yordan Alvarez, his 39th home run. But you know who leads the American League in RBIs? Pete Alonso. He has 101 now. Detroit won its sixth straight game, 10-1 at Toronto. The Blue Jays now two games out for the final AL wild card behind the Guardians, who wound up winning with a two-run double, bottom of the ninth, beating the White Sox 7-6. That means in the AL Central standings, with under 2 weeks to go in the season, Guardians just a half game back of the first place White Sox. The Dodgers and pitcher Yoshinobu Yamamoto won 4-0 at Cincinnati. Milwaukee, a 5-1 winner at Pittsburgh, the victory to Jacob Mizorowski. And with the Cubs losing later, the Milwaukee Brewers have yet again clinched the NL Central title. Washington beat Philadelphia 6-3, although Kyle Schwarber hit his 45th homer. Placed on the injured list by the Phils today was pitcher Jesus Luzardo, 14-5 this year. And Christopher Sanchez was 17-5, but took the loss tonight. Tampa Bay beat the A's 2-1. Junior Caminero, a solo homer in the bottom of the ninth. 41st home run of the season. That leads the American League. Rangers are winning 4-2 over the Red Sox, top of the eighth. And there's a battle for the final wild card in the National League. Diamondbacks 2.5 games back at San Diego. Padres now trailing. At Colorado, it's the Rockies 7-3 in the seventh. In Arizona, meanwhile, Diamondbacks winning 1-0 bottom of the third against the Marlins. The Ravens cut kicker Jake Moody from their practice squad. The NBA expects to vote on expansion in Seattle and Las Vegas by the end of the calendar year. Seattle's already set with an arena for that league. Back to you.
0: Thank you, Steve-O. Jason Smith, Mike Harmon, live from the Fox Sports Radio studios. Yes, congratulations, Pete Alonso. What a wonderful moment for you. Coming up next, I don't know if you know this or not, but we are getting football Armageddon this weekend in a game we have to preview that's just started to gain a ton of attention. What is it? That's next. Jason and Mike, Fox.
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0: 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You'll find today's full show and a best of version posted right after we get off the air. Well, we have more from the biggest story in sports coming up in 12 minutes. Yay! It's the Mets and Pete Alonso. Yay! But
1: It's the biggest one for us it vexes you so.
0: When it's plastered everywhere on the top of every sports website, Alonso curtain call, home run, Orioles. I'm like, great, great, great. So remember, Jets won, Knicks won it all. We are getting closer to what is going to wind up being the college football event of the season. We have a lot of big games. We have a lot. Look, you're still in the season where we're a ways away from all the great rivalry games. We're going to get some great back and forth. We're going to get great upsets. But I don't know that we're going to get any theater better than what we're going to get Saturday, where Ole Miss welcomes back LSU.
1: Do they really welcome?
0: And Lane Kiffin, however they're going to welcome him back. This is Lane Kiffin. Extra police are going to be everywhere. This is where Ole Miss is going to get their first game against their former coach who left them during the season last year for greener pastures at LSU. A story that has been well documented. Lane Kiffin has become the face of this era of college football. Mm-hmm. The face of we can do whatever the hell we want to and players can transfer. We're going to take pros. We're going to not take pros. He has become the villain and the face of college football.
1: What's great is he's also done a bunch of commercials to that effect.
0: Yeah. Oh, yeah.
1: He's hanging out in football town tormenting Brian Bosworth. Come on.
0: Well,
1: it's great.
0: That's kind of fun. I wish, number one, first thing is that, I wish Ole Miss would get into it instead of just saying things like, yeah, it's business as usual this week. It's just another game. Yeah, it's number seven, number eight. The theater is absolutely delicious, man. And people that haven't watched a college football game in 2 years are going to say, I got to make sure I'm watching this game. I got to make sure I'm watching Ole Miss and LSU. When's the last time you can say games involving those two teams? Hey, we got to go see that. What, Jamarcus Russell playing for LSU? Joe Burrow when he was a quarterback?
1: Eli Manning back at Ole Miss.
0: I mean, come on, man. There's not going to be a better theater for a college football game this year. The ratings are going to be insane. Right? I mean, we got a lot of big games coming. Nothing is going to have the atmosphere of this game.
1: I think both sides need to embrace it, though. Like, you can't slough it off and just say, hey, you know, there's nothing to see here. It's business as usual. Because Kiffin's kind of doing the same thing. It's like, that's last year and it's done. They're like, no. This is where you get to walk in Hank Scorpio, full flamethrower, cackling like a madman because of the chaos you brought to both programs into college football overall. I mean, this is one where you get the hype machine going, because last week we had a couple of big moments, right? We had a couple of big games that gave us so much theater. 3.5-point favorites, LSU, between 2.5 and 3.5, just go shopping. And then you've got a line sitting at about 59 for this one, so expecting Chambliss and company to put up some points as well. So, this is a fun one. Early top 10 matchup. We had one last week. That was great.
0: That gave us
1: a lot of good.
0: Yeah.
1: Tale of, about 37 minutes and then 23 minutes in terms of how that game played. And this week, the coach front and center.
0: This is going to be the event of the year in college football. And the byproduct of it's going to be that at the end of this week, we're going to be able to sit and say, the SEC is back being the best conference in college football.
1: Think about it. What are you doing?
0: Right? Big Ten had the run the last 3 years. But what have we seen now the first 2 weeks in college football? Big Ten doesn't look very good, right? We already saw Ohio State lose. We saw Oregon lose. We saw SEC teams win big. You're seeing Lane Kiffin being the face of college football. This game is going to have more attention than anything else on it. Somebody's going to win this game. And for somebody, it's going to be, this is the biggest possible win you could possibly imagine. They're going to rocket up the standings. They'll probably be number two behind Texas. So all of a sudden, look at the SEC. We're now back to being the best conference.
1: Will they take the goalpost out to the pond like they did last week?
0: They might just cut it up with chainsaws.
1: I will say this, right? When we talk about the elite, the upper part of these conferences, and I don't know that we thought Michigan was going to be there, but we bring them in because they've given us so much content these first couple of weeks, is these teams have struggled, right? The Oregon loss and even their win the week before. And Boise State's a pretty good squad that'll be vying for a playoff spot. But Oregon hasn't looked very good. Dante Moore has not looked good at all. And they're like, as I keep trying to caution people, hey, it's the year of all these quarterbacks. See me in December as to how many of these quarterbacks you still love
0: right
1: by
0: now,
1: then.
0: They're interchangeable. There's lots of guys. I can't. Yeah. If I don't
1: tell me how many
0: right
1: of these
0: now,
1: you really want in the first round when it's all said and done.
0: You love Arch Manning now, right? Arch Manning, incredible second
1: I
0: half.
1: I loved him for that
0: you
1: second
0: love Arch
1: half.
0: Arch Manning, right? Okay. There's
1: yeah,
0: like
1: but now he's got maturity issues.
0: Ah, there's like 12 guys now you can love it. One guy's got to be 12. One guy's got to be one. It's okay if it's different guys.
1: Someone's got to be first.
0: It's okay. I mean, really. I mean, look.
1: That's how Fernando Mendoza ended up being the number one guy.
0: Look. We're Geno Smith driven now. We're good at quarterback. Geno.
1: But see, that was predictable, and it did not take long.
0: I mean, really, like you're going to see the SEC start running their mouths after this week. We're the best conference now. Look at how the first couple of weeks have gone through. We're showing we're better. Look at these also-rans in the Big Ten, these Johnny-come-lately schools. Yeah, it's been a last couple of years, but we go back 20 years with all our dominant teams in Alabama and LSU and da-da-da-da-da-da-da. Trust me, that's absolutely going to happen this week.
1: Were you going Iron Sheik Gene Mean, or were you saying Mean Gene? You know,
0: yeah, I like the Gene Mean. I like
1: what Gene, Gene Mean.
0: That's exactly what it's going to be.
1: Yeah,
0: you're going to see all sorts of people doing those kinds of WWE
1: shoot interviews, baby. Come on,
0: Saturday afternoon, Saturday morning interviews. That's what you're going to get, 100%. Coming up next, we got more football, and we get into the biggest story of the night. You got to hear one specific play. It's next. We
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22: In baseball tonight in Houston, Yordan Alvarez hit his 39th homer. Houston defeated Kansas City 4-2. The Rangers are winning at home 4-2 over the Red Sox. Bottom of the eighth, Rangers trying to stay one game back at first place Houston in the AL West. In the AL Central, the Guardians are only a half game out now after beating the White Sox head-to-head 7-6 with a two-run double bottom of the ninth. In the AL East, the Yankees still 3.5 games behind Tampa Bay. The Yanks won 8-1 at Minnesota, but Tampa Bay defeated the A's 2-1. Junior Caminero with a solo homer bottom of the ninth, his 41st homer of the year. The Brewers won 5-1 at Pittsburgh and clinched the NL Central title. The Dodgers and Yoshinobu Yamamoto won 4-0 at Cincinnati. Victories for Washington and Detroit. Baltimore in 11 innings won at the Mets. Wins for Atlanta and San Francisco. The Baltimore Ravens cut kicker Jake Moody from their practice squad. I'm Steve DeSager.
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1: Yeah, buddy.
0: 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So a big night in sports.
1: What? Lots of games. Yeah, it's not all about you. Yeah, I mean, no, it's a larger sporting community out there.
0: Not often that here we are after week one of the NFL, but yep. One swing, one game in Major League Baseball becomes the biggest story. So, the Orioles beat the Mets tonight 7-5, and Pete Alonso's return to Citi Field has been the biggest baseball story the last couple of days. After winning last night in his return, getting standing ovations, mm-hmm. getting cheered, hitting a long foul ball, getting the Mets getting booed when they walked him. Like Mets fans, they needed the catharsis of, I just want to cheer for Alonso because I'm so mad he's not here. And I got it. And I got it last night. I understood, right? I get it. I get it. I know it's embarrassing because I've never quite seen a home team cheering for a visiting player as much as I saw Citi Field cheering for Pete Alonso last night. Give him an ovation. Great. I get it, right? Comes up to bat, minute ovation style. I completely understand it, right? The guy meant so much to the team. But now, okay. Yeah, he's, you know, he's on the other team now, but everybody wants to see him hit his 300th home run.
1: 69 and you were 69 and 81.
0: And now it's when he gets walked, everybody boos. When he nearly hits a home run, everybody gasps. And it's like the last couple of nights, it's been everybody's out there to cheer on Pete Alonso instead of the Mets. All the good vibes the Mets have put out there the last few weeks, winning second best record in baseball sure. since the trade deadline, all gone now. Because you're watching Pete Alonso come back and seeing fans have a fealty and a loyalty to him, especially after tonight where he hit his 300th home run of his career to tie the game in the ninth inning for the Orioles against the Mets.
1: Look, I always tell you, and you and I have been doing this show a minute, Frostburg and Steve and Alex, we've all been together quite a while. Old rule of thumb, I can't tell you how to feel. I can make my case. I can make my argument. Maybe I curve you one way or another. In this case, a fan watched this guy. They lived and died with this guy for years.
0: I know.
1: So if this is what they need to purge those feelings that they haven't quite let go of all the thrills that the polar bear gave them through the years, then this is it. But it's fine. It's a three-game set.
0: I get it, but dude, I mean,
1: and then they'll be back to being Mets fans.
0: It's, I mean, last night I wanted to say, okay, it's going to be fine. Now I'm like, now it's just embarrassing because watching the Mets lose tonight, a lot, you're going to hear the home run in a minute. It's going to stun you.
1: Well, the embarrassing part was the guy missing the ball.
0: Right, and then to lose in the next inning when Alonso strikes out and then A.J. Ewing basically drops a fly ball at the warning track that he was playing too shallow for.
2: It was in his glove, though.
0: It's an inside-the-park home run, and the Mets lose 7-5. Yeah. Like that, like all the good vibes. Like when I saw that play and I see Ewing standing there with his cap kind of askew and the Orioles are running around the bases and Citi Field is just... I'm watching it going, this is just embarrassing. This is just absolutely
1: now,
0: embarrassing.
1: Now, they didn't cheer Mayo. They cheered Pete Alonso. Oh. He struck out. Moment was over. Okay, now let's go beat the Orioles.
0: No. Those Mets fans, they got what they deserved. Oh, no, you wanted to root for the Orioles? No, now we're going to give you the baseball.
1: They did not root for the Orioles.
0: We're going to give you an inside the park home run. No, you want to keep rooting for Pete Alonso. It's like the baseball god said, okay, we'll give you the standing ovation. We'll give you another at-bat because you need some time. Oh, but now you're cheering, and you give him a curtain call after hitting a home run to tie the game in the ninth inning.
1: Right.
0: Now you get what you deserve. Now you get what you deserve.
1: Let the anger flow. Let it flow. You tell me, I'm fine. I'm done with the Mets. Knicks won. And, whatever. Wow. And then I've watched you the last two nights, and I've watched your eyes, watched your countenance, and it's eating you alive.
0: I was good last night. I was good until the ninth inning tonight, okay?
2: Oh, you weren't.
0: It's a 3-2 lead for the Mets, and for some reason, with one out, Kodai Senga, who has done a great job closing mm-hmm. for the Mets since he's got there, we're pitching to Pete Alonso. No, you know what? You're putting him on first base. You're not going to get beat by Pete Alonso. I can't believe they pitched to the guy.
1: Well, they didn't get beat by him.
0: I don't know what Andy Green is thinking. I don't know what the Mets are thinking. You put Alonso on. You don't.
1: Senga said, I want this guy. He's the guy that got me hurt. I want revenge.
0: No, he didn't say that.
1: He said, I'm going in and I'm going to strike this bum out. He hurt me with his errant throw.
0: He did not say that. I don't care. I don't care if he said he wanted him. You do not let Pete Alonso beat
2: you. Yeah, you do.
0: You do not let that happen.
1: Well, he only tied you.
0: But instead, the game's over. If you walk Pete Alonso, okay, one out and runner at first and not a guy that's got a lot of speed, okay, I'm feeling okay. And if you lose.
1: Now, that would have been great if you'd gotten at first and then stole a base.
0: You at least lose because somebody else beat you. You don't let Alonso beat you. And yet the Mets, it's so totally Mets, they decide to pitch to Alonso because you know how embarrassing it's going to be if he beats you. So Senga pitches to Alonso. He hits a pretty good pitch, and this is what happened.
2: Kobe hits it high in the air. Center field in deep. Ewing's way back there. He's still going back, and it's off the wall. It's off the wall. It will clear the bases. Mayo to third base. The Mets finally get to it in the outfield. They're going to wave in Mayo. He's going for the inside the park home run.
0: Okay, that's the inside the park home run, which we had some time to get to that. We had some time to get to that. Okay.
1: Well, I mean, look, the buildup was going to kill you, so they ripped the Band-Aid off for you. They just got to the end game. We're in the end game now.
0: So here it is. Here's Alonzo, down 3-2, ninth inning, one out, first base open, and here's how it turned out.
3: You're not hearing it? Just talk.
0: Okay. All right. We thought maybe it's being taken down across. Maybe it's where maybe someone's decided, Steve Cohen, I'm taking it down across all platforms.
1: This embarrasses all of us, and it's defamatory.
0: Globe. Yeah. Yeah.
1: Slanderous.
0: Across
1: libelous.
0: Across the
1: whatever globe, term I can throw out to say this cannot stand.
0: I want to kill this thing from the internet entirely.
1: Stearns is not dealing with this well, and it's affecting him.
0: Okay.
1: He needs to be stricken from the records.
0: Okay, all right. We can't find it anywhere.
1: He's a rich guy. I mean, he's a rich guy. I mean, he can make things happen. That's it.
3: Jason, what did I tell you before the season started about Pete Alonso?
0: What'd you tell me, Frostburg?
3: Really? You don't remember?
0: I remember you saying a lot of things.
3: Yeah, that he was going to rip your heart out many times?
0: Yeah, well, just this one time.
3: You were going to wear every...
1: No. I mean, this was number 36, just right?
0: He's having a...
3: Comes after 36, right?
0: 37 in a row.
1: Maybe tomorrow.
0: It's, you know, like that's what sucks is that he's come back and...
3: Other than the Mets, yeah.
0: And he's grabbed the fan base and the fans have turned on the Mets because they want to see Alonso succeed. To the fact that, I mean, he hit a home run in the ninth inning to tie the game, and he got a curtain call.
1: Yeah,
0: I mean, real. Like sometimes you have to understand what are we really doing as fans here. I get that we're, you know, hey, we miss Alonso. I miss Alonso. He's on another team.
1: Nowhere else does that happen.
0: Nowhere else.
1: No, there's loyalty nowhere to those else. Career guys.
0: No, not when a guy hits a home run to tie a game off of you in the ninth inning. Are you calling for a guy? For
1: it was the 300th. We like round numbers.
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10: 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The book is called Don't Be Evil, Bad Bosses, Fake Promises, and My Escape from Big Tech. 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Thanks for joining us.
11: Thank you so much for having me.
10: You worked at Google for how long?
11: 12 years.
10: And what did you do?
11: 12 long years.
10: 12 long years. What did you do for Google?
11: I came straight out of college, and I was on the communications team, and later I shifted into marketing. So as I kind of refer to it, corporate cheerleader kind of position. So, yeah, not the most likely turn to, start organizing a protest against the company.
10: Yeah, let's go back to the beginning. This was your first job out of college?
11: Yeah, I came through college recruiting. 2007 was a really unique time in the tech industry. It was the dot-com boom was in the rear view. It was growing like gangbusters. Companies like Google were hiring tons of young people straight out of college, putting them in these kind of entry-level jobs, but also giving them a fair amount of responsibility. So I had no idea what corporate communications was. I was an English major. I went to Penn. And I just said, this sounds like an amazing company to be a part of. I don't know anything about coding or engineering, but I think I could help them tell their story, which seems to be a great story.
10: And so we walked onto the Google job, and you thought you'd died and gone to heaven, I'm assuming.
11: I thought that I had gotten the golden ticket in the chocolate bar in Willy Wonka. I mean, the campus was really impressive, and it was sort of like Google was obviously a huge technological juggernaut. I mean, as a young person then, Gmail was new. They bought YouTube. Google Maps was sort of transforming how we, navigate the world. But really something that Google was kind of exporting was a workplace philosophy. And that started with these campuses, which had all this amazing food and they'd have ball pits. It was sort of like a continuation of college, but better. And you're getting paid and, people were playing video games all night. I mean, it was like a really unique environment.
10: How much did you get paid, or did you get paid on the privilege of working there and or stock options? How did that work?
11: I did get stock options, nothing compared to what they gave engineers. But, I think I had a friend who was doing Teach for America, and I was maybe making like $10,000 or $15,000 more than that. It was not the most well-paid entry-level job. But the upside of being at a company like Google, which, the stock kept going up and up and up. They did a stock split a couple years after I was there. The sturdiness of these companies in the economy have made them a really great

0: everything is going to be about making the ethical choice. And so that was really the kind of ethos and mission of the company.
1: Okay, so everything's going swimmingly. And when do you begin to lie to yourself? When do you start compromising? When do you start realizing, wait a minute, maybe this isn't all the panacea that I signed up for?
0: Yeah, you know, I think I had some questions my first year because it was a really hierarchical environment. And here I was giving the campus tours to the journalists as part of the PR team. And I was sort of putting out the internal rhetoric about how flat there was no hierarchy. We have basically no managers, but that wasn't really the experience. I mean, it really was a sort of high control environment, very clear norms and expectations. I mean, just as how it goes, you know, in a corporate environment, but the company was saying it really wasn't that. And then, you know, as time went on, I think that there was a leadership change. Larry Page, the founder of the company, kind of came back and did a second stint as the CEO. And that was an interesting time because it really took Google into this kind of rhetoric around we're going to change the world. And Google kind of always said that, but he was talking a lot about moonshots and we're going to solve humanity's greatest problems. And I think that's the kind of stuff where over time we started to think, you know, what is really the impact of these technological companies? Because they're certainly amassing a lot of money and power, but do we really feel that these companies are making the world a better place by connecting people through technology? So, yeah, I mean, I think it's a very, very slow process that for me, it was also about having challenging work environments, toxic work culture, all the stuff people experience in corporations. But because of having been so nourished by all this rhetoric about how Google was this progressive workplace of the future, this utopia, that's when you start to sort of, you know, develop a more critical perspective.
1: Did you realize that then and suppress it, or did you not realize it until after you got out?
0: I think it was, you know, it was both things happening. I think you have to sort of suppress it. Being in marketing and communications, you have to be a cheerleader. That's the job. So if you're starting to feel like you're losing your soul a little bit, or you're saying things are disingenuous, or I was involved in my last few years at YouTube, they were constantly having these brand crises where creators would do things that were dangerous or bad influence, and we would have to be out there sort of spinning a different story. You know, I think I was really starting to become disillusioned with the gap between what I thought the company was and what I had to go out and say every day.
1: Yeah. Claire Stapleton, our guest, Don't Be Evil, Bad Bosses, Fake Promises, and My Escape from Big Tech. How much of this book did you leave on the cutting room floor? I mean, how honest were you? Did you tell all the tales? Did you tell some of the tales?
0: There's so much more. And I have to say, because when you write a memoir, which, you know, you're drawing from your life, people are like, wow, why didn't you include that crazy thing that we, you know, went through in 2008? I'm like, I didn't even remember that. There's just like whole years, you know, over 12 years, so much goes on in the corporate environment. But I actually used my Google chat log because I had a couple of friends that we would do G-chat, you know, through the workday, people in related industries. And, you know, I had so many vivid details that were sort of just like, Mia, I came out of this meeting. This is so crazy with this boss. This is what's going on with me. So, yeah, I mean, but I think it's really kind of painfully honest because even though there's a lot of Google plot that happens, like Google changes, the world's changing, there's all these sort of big things going on around me. But ultimately, it's sort of about my personal life and my personal journey. It's a very much a memoir in that way that, you know, for better or for worse, it's quite vulnerable.
1: How bad does Google come out in this? I mean, are they the evil empire or are they?
0: You know what? Google, they said, we don't intend to become a conventional corporation. And it really did. I think that the title, Don't Be Evil, is wordplay about how Google sort of set itself up. But really, it's a journey of the self. I'm just coming of age. I'm becoming more clear-eyed. I'm growing up. I think, you know, Google, just like any company, there's good things, there's bad things, there's bad bosses, there's challenging leadership. There's, you know, serving the bottom line ultimately is what these companies do. And I think it was just sort of, the book is about reckoning with, you know, how do you navigate your own kind of ethical compass in a corporation?
1: And that's interesting because reading the book and getting ready for the interview, I saw it as two different stories. One, a tech company, but two, you could have taken out Google and put in company ABC. It doesn't matter what company there was, because it seems like many of those things happen in every single company.
0: Absolutely. There was a woman who reached out to me toward the end of my journey who came from Wall Street, and she said the only difference is Wall Street's more honest about what it is, whereas Google, you know, for a long time,

0: time really wanted to hold on to the image of being kind of the most virtuous corporation you could ever have, you know?
1: There was a quote that I wrote down that I wanted to ask you about. And you write in the book, "I strung together a lattice of jargon, my best guess as to what the executives wanted to hear." And I often use that for, I usually say people talk in riddles. They say things and I have no idea what they're talking about, but they say it with such conviction and so many buzzwords that you're like, oh, of course, if I say I don't understand, somehow I'm the idiot.
0: Yeah. The corp speak is so out of control. I mean, someone was just pointing out to me, did you have to like deprogram from talking like that afterwards? Yes, I absolutely did. I think that also because being in the world of executive communications, it's a people pleaser's dream and nightmare because you're trying to anticipate what they want to hear. You know, you want to flatter them. You want to kind of prop up the company at every turn. And so it's just complete nonsense. And it just, the meaning is just completely drained out of it.
1: So take me through some of those spins where something showed up on YouTube. And I've often said this before. You know, oftentimes these tech companies say, we can't monitor everything. There's nothing we can't, you know, somebody live streamed a murder on Facebook the other day. Oh, we can't do it. But then I often say, try uploading copyrighted music to YouTube. You can't do it. Right. And so,
0: exactly.
1: So take
0: when the money's yelling.
1: Yeah. Take me through some of those arguments you would have.
0: People would never believe or could never understand the amount of swirl. It really looks like lack of leadership, moral murkiness. So one of the scandals that I remember so distinctly is when the huge YouTuber Logan Paul uploaded, he was on a trip to Japan and he uploaded a video of a dead body in what's called the suicide forest, this horrible thing in Japan. And he's sort of like joking about it, laughing about it. And it really kind of sums up the sort of dehumanizing stuff that can happen when these young guys who are just so, so huge and have this huge audience and everything for them is about, you know, provocation and attention and clicks. And that's the business model of YouTube, right? So, and he was a real heavyweight on the platform. So it took YouTube a shocking amount of time to take that video down. It even hit the trending page. It was sort of like had made the rounds. And then you get the executives and the, you know, all the legal and everything in the room to try to figure out what action to take. And, you know, can you really punish someone like this? There's all these other things like this. And, you know, what's the precedent? There are content moderation policies on paper, but they're surprisingly hard for these companies to enforce because of the power of these, you know, celebrities on the platform. Because, you know, as Susan Wojcicki, the CEO of YouTube, would say, well, if we took that down, we'd have to take so many other things down. So a lot of times it actually is the public pressure and outrage that forces YouTube to do anything because the company runs on eyeballs and clicks. And what generates eyeballs and clicks? Stuff like filming a dead body in Japan. I mean, it's a sort of cursed loop.
1: Where, I mean, it sort of sounds like Wreck-It Ralph breaks the internet.
0: Yeah, totally.
1: where does the moral compass come into all of these conversations?
0: You know, I think that there will always be really passionate people, you know, who are making the right arguments. But I think that, you know, what wins out is often the safe choice, the choice that sides with advertisers. I mean, YouTube did actually take a lot of action against, you know, different channels by setting up these new demonetization policies because advertisers complained. They said, we don't want our, you know, Procter & Gamble ad running on, like, you know, a beheading on YouTube. And, you know, you got to keep the advertisers happy. You've got these components of the ecosystem are really, really loud voices. So sometimes change comes from, you know, advertiser outrage or public outrage, you know, but ultimately at the end of the day, the algorithm always wins.
1: Yeah. And, you know, I know you're not there anymore, but just to sort of show you the scourge of this, I have a 6-year-old daughter. And over the weekend, we were watching YouTube videos on woodworking. She's getting into woodworking. She likes watching this old house and, you know, let's build a pool and let's build a dollhouse, whatever else. And, you know, in the middle of it, they break for a commercial and all of a sudden there's an ED commercial in the middle of me and my 6-year-old daughter watching, you know, this old house. And
0: horrible.
1: There's no, you know, that's pure evil. And, you know, TV and radio, we could get all sorts of ratings if we were allowed to say anything we wanted and the most horrific things in the world, But yet, you know, I get clicks are the money, but at some point, the moral fiber's got to kick in somewhere.
0: Yeah, I think that, you know, at YouTube, they used to say, well, you know, the one value that really organizes this site and organizes technology in general is free expression. Okay, but that's actually kind of taking the path of least resistance, because ultimately you got to take a long view on your impact to society. And there's so many kids that are so hooked into YouTube. You know, you'd think you'd use better screens and controls.
1: Yeah. Well, somebody said it best when they said free speech isn't a death sentence, and free speech is important, but there are also certain guardrails and certain responsibilities when it comes to free speech. Stay right there. Claire Stapleton is our guest. She used to work at Google 12 years. She got out and she wrote the book, Don't Be Evil, Bad Bosses, Fake Promises, and My Escape from Big Tech. Do you remember the Google walkout? She was the one who instigated it. We'll talk to her about that next. America at Night, back in a moment.
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1: You want to know what goes inside a tech company? Talk to somebody who's been there. Our guest, Claire Stapleton, has written a book, Don't Be Evil, Bad Bosses, Fake Promises, and My Escape from Big Tech. It's a biting memoir, 12 years inside Google. Claire, take me back to the organization of the Google walkout, the one that you are credited with starting. Take me through that.
0: Yeah, it was an absolutely perfect storm. It was it was 2018, the fall after the kind of summer of Me Too. And there was a big article in the New York Times, this big kind of expose that this very kind of famous, well-known executive within the company named Andy Rubin, the founder of Android, the phone aspect of Google, had gotten a $90 million payout when he was sort of allowed to resign, but he was kind of forced out for a bunch of sexual harassment and abuse allegations that Google had investigated and then themselves found credible. So they needed to get rid of him, but he left with this, as they call it, a golden parachute, a hero's farewell. You know, Larry Page, who sort of never really speaks publicly, had even given kind of a warm goodbye statement to him. And then that was juxtaposed with a couple of other stories of women being at Google being propositioned during the hiring process, or and someone had a baby with the guy who was the head of the legal department there, which also oversaw HR. And the article was sort of positing that there's some kind of crazy things going on at Google, and when women raise these complaints, they're getting pushed out and with nothing, and the guys are getting these sort of golden parachutes. So it was a really kind of painful juxtaposition. I had just come back from maternity leave. I was really hooked into an email list. It was thousands of women at the company just talking about kind of mom at work issues. It was nothing really kind of political or anything. But that list exploded on the day of the Andy Rubin news, and people just started talking about their, you know, for lack of a better way to put it, their Me Too stories of being a woman in tech and the kind of boys club of it, the kind of disheartening experience of making a complaint and then having to clean up the mess that made to your career without ever really getting justice. And so I had been, you know, involved in internal communications for a long time. I'd seen how internal controversies came and went. And I thought, you know, why not make a stronger statement here? Because the company needs some accountability for this situation. I mean, the New York Times article described things going on over years. So it was like, you know, a simple petition or, you know, something like that, I just didn't think was really going to make a splash. I didn't know anything about, you know, organizing or protests, but someone had suggested doing a walkout, and I thought, that sounds like a great idea. What would this company look like without women for even an hour? I'd worked so closely with all the executive assistants of the company, all the program managers, all these sort of the comms people, the quote female coded jobs. And I thought, you know, it feels really hard for the women to feel like this is an equitable workplace. So let's see how this goes. And it really blew up.
1: You committed the cardinal sin, though. You went public.
0: Oh, yeah.
1: So what happened?
0: Well, I mean, you know, the company initially embraced it, which is so funny, but it you know, the CEO sent an email around saying, this sounds great. You know, people should feel welcome to walk out. You know, it's kind of a co-opt, but a lot of the executives walked out that day sort of saying, wow, Google has always said, you know, we can change the world together. Our employees have such great ideas. And, you know, why can't we solve this? You know, the CFO of the company is a woman named Ruth Porat. She was saying, this is what Googlers do best. You know, we challenge the status quo. And so, you know, it seemed like the sort of kumbaya honeymoon period immediately thereafter. Though, you know, I would not say that the organizers continue to put so much pressure on Google, because as I describe in the book, the organizing proved to be really hard. We didn't really know each other. We had different ideas, competing visions about, you know, about how we might want to kind of bear down on Google to, you know, make some more advancements on sexual harassment policy and other things. But basically they kind of one by one singled out the women who'd been involved in the organizing, and, you know, as I say in the book, they changed the nature of our responsibilities, shall I say. And almost everybody who'd organized the walkout was out within a year or two.
1: Including you.
0: Including me.
1: So they
0: loudly and proudly.
1: So they did it in the most corporate way possible. They just sort of waited till the cameras went away, the news media went away, the story went away, and quietly sent you to the back room, ultimately to have you leave on your own, kind of. Basically.
0: Yes, it's a, you know, I had read some literature about kind of protecting your job after you stick your neck out and do something as sort of risky as, you know, organize a protest against your employer. But, you know, it can be very, retaliation can be subtle. So basically my manager had said, I'm rearranging the team. I'm going to take out this from your portfolio and give that to someone else. I'm going to hire someone above you. I mean, it felt quite brazen to me that here I am being demoted. And it was just 2 months after the walkout. I knew it was wrong because I'd read the sort of literature saying, you know, watch out, your manager, after you do something like this, might change your job around. So I basically rang the alarm. And it just got worse and worse. So, you know, and that was a really kind of consistent story among the other women who'd been organizing.
1: Claire Stapleton, the author of Don't Be Evil, Bad Bosses, Fake Promises, and My Escape from Big Tech. Somebody wants me to ask you this question. If it was such a bad place that you had to walk out in protest, why did you stay?
0: You know, a lot of the women, and including me, said, wow, this is a pro-Google movement, not an anti-Google movement. We want Google to live up to its stated ideals. We love this company. We're grateful to be here. You know, it wasn't like, you know, I don't think that we were, we were doing something that we thought maybe wasn't a public service to Google, because it was an unflattering and very dramatic moment. But we really thought we are holding the company to its stated ideals, and that could only make the company better. I think what was more surprising was the fragility of the company to say, we can't tolerate, you know, women trying to force accountability for what was clearly a pretty messed up situation, with all these executives getting these big, you know, golden parachutes to leave after kind of being abusers within the company.
1: You know, it's interesting. I think we've all, many of us have been in that meeting or that synergy conversation or the team building exercise where the boss stands up and says, we want you to really, really speak your mind and tell us what you really think. They don't want you to really speak your mind, and they don't really want to know what you think, but they want you to hear them say that and then nobody say anything so that they somehow are off the hook and feel justified in doing anything they want.
0: Yes, it's a very effective way to kind of manage and metabolize dissent when you say, oh, we have this sort of big open all hands meeting. In fact, there's a lot that governs what people can say in any given workplace. But I think, you know, a strong leader can tolerate complaint. That's just, you know, I think that's kind of was the sadness of Google, was that, you know, they used to say, we celebrate this transparent culture. Anybody can come to the staff meeting with the founders every week and ask them anything. And it was like that for years. And now they basically just don't invite questions in the same way at all. It just, you know, they couldn't handle it. It was too costly for them.
1: But if Google can't be that proactive, if Google can't take the slightest criticism as the world's largest company, what hope is there for any other business out there?
0: Seriously, I hope that, you know, my book, and I've had people who've read it and say, this really shows me the kind of leader I want to be, which is not so such a snowflake, as the kids say. I think that, you know, the world is always evolving. Forms of leadership and corporate cultures are always evolving. You know, Google had some really high points. It's had some low points. And let's just hope that people can grow and reflect through this.
1: Claire Stapleton, our guest for a couple more minutes. The book is called Don't Be Evil, Bad Bosses, Fake Promises, and My Escape from Big Tech. You, at one point, you were in the communications department for the leaders of Google. Take me through some of those conversations. Were you able to talk truth to power, or was it just a complete and utter snow job that you had to say one thing to their face, and as soon as they walked away, you rolled your eyes and said they're in some fantasy world?
0: I think that, you know, I had an old boss in the PR department who was a very, very effective at pushing back and speaking truth to power. I think it was an interesting time because everybody, the founders were really young back then. Everybody was still sort of growing up and finding their footing and voice. But what I think happens to leaders over time, and I saw this as I moved more into speech writing and these different forms of executive comms, is that it kind of warps your brain. When you're at a company like Google, you're making sort of generational wealth here. I mean, the compensation, and it's so much crazier now. And think about the AI industry. I mean, people are just minting enormous fortunes, and Larry and Sergey had become billionaires, you know, multiple times over by the time I was there. You're treated differently by everyone around you. I mean, you have these huge staffs of people, and it just gets harder and harder for people to say, oh, that's not a great idea. It gets harder and harder for people to push back. They're so accommodated in so many ways. I think you lose touch in so many different ways. And so, you know, I think I saw a scrappier time in the company, and then I saw a company where the executive culture was really intense.
1: And then, of course, it's a king of the mountain, right? Everyone's trying to backstab everybody else because I want to look good for my boss ahead of me. If you look good, I look bad. I can't have you looking good. I need to stab you in the back, and I got to play politics because I want my stock options.
0: Absolutely. I mean, I think corporate politics are such a soul sucking situation. I think, you know, at Google, tremendous resources, and yet still, people are always competing for more attention, more resources, a bigger empire. And the people that rise to the top in an organization like that ultimately are not the people that are maybe the strongest leaders or the most humanity forward, the most ethical. They're people who are really good at, you know, managing up and playing the game and all these other things. And that doesn't mean you're an unethical person, but it does mean that you're, you know, probably not, you know, the most mindful manager, shall we say.
1: Don't Be Evil, Bad Bosses, Fake Promises, and My Escape from Big Tech. Claire Stapleton, what has been the reaction? The book came out last month. People inside Google worried you were going to tell tales? What's been the reaction since the book's come out?
0: It's been really astounding how many people I've heard from, so many ex-Googlers, people who are currently there, people who are in tech. I think a lot of people see shades of their own experience and my experience as like kind of deeply personal and individual my journey has been. I think it hits a lot of notes of the sort of crisis of meaning and work that a lot of people of my kind of, you know, millennial generation, but, you know, a little older, a little younger, people are really struggling to, you know, find a sense of purpose in work, and everybody needs to make their bread. And these companies are huge, huge employers. But, you know, what does a career look like that feels right to every individual person? It's just a sort of ongoing battle, and, you know, one that we'll see play out over this generation for sure.
1: But the difference between traditional big companies and these tech companies is these tech guys who start these companies are lauded as these geniuses and smarter than everybody else. You know, they were just lucky enough to come up with a stupid idea and find some hedge fund to give them money. After that, should Mark Zuckerberg really be in charge of free speech in this country?
0: I completely agree. I mean, I think that these people were really good at running an innovative startup. But now companies like Google, Meta, Apple, these are the institutions that govern society. Is Mark Zuckerberg the best person for that job? We don't really know, because he, and not unlike the founders of Google, have done such a good job at holding on to that power. But, you know, it's not clear to me that we have the best people to run these absolutely consequential businesses.
1: And it's one thing to put up a video of a dead body on YouTube, but AI now, they're talking about changing the world. and crossing a Rubicon. If Sam Altman, you know, God love the guy, but is he the right one to determine what's the best move for society when it comes to artificial intelligence?
0: No, it's really scary because the consequences and the scale of the technology now. I mean, the stakes are higher than ever in a lot of ways. And you know, I hope that you know my story sheds a little bit of light on how Google got to be the way it is, and how we might push back in different ways and try some different things.
1: Clara Stapleton, what are you doing now?
0: Well, I you know, put out the book. I have two little kids. I think of myself as sort of a stay-at-home mom, but you know, I continue to sort of, you know, write and remain involved. I've done a lot of kind of part-time freelance communications work, you know, this sort of
1: will you
0: thing.
1: Go,
0: just sort of keep going.
1: Will you go back to big tech at some point?
0: My parents are always asking me that. Maybe there's some amazing, you know, enlightened corporation that will have you back. No, I think that I'm happy being on the outside, and you know, finding my own voice has been the journey of the book. But I you can't really take the tech person out of the person. So I remain fascinated by the industry and you know where it will go from here.
1: Claire Stapleton, the author of the book "Don't Be Evil: Bad Bosses, Fake Promises, and My Escape from Big Tech." A biting memoir, 12 long years, she says, inside of Google. And she survived enough to write the book, Don't Be Evil. Claire Stapleton, good luck with the book tour. Be safe down the road, and I'm sure we will cross paths in the future. Take care.
0: Thank you so much.
1: Thank you. America at Night, back in a moment.
12: America at Night with McGraw-Milhaven, where the nation comes to talk.

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16: Hey, the Emmys were last night, and some news was some history was made. Jean Smart won again for Hacks. It was the fifth and final season. She's won all five seasons, the Emmy, for female actress. That's a record. The other one is she's tied for the most primetime acting Emmys for any performer with 8. She's tied with, anybody want to guess? Julia Louis-Dreyfus and Cloris Leachman. Think about that for a second. Allison Janney won for The Diplomat. It was Sally Fields won for Remarkably Bright Creatures, which actually was oddly a pretty good show, actually. I actually like that. Linda Cardinale won for DTF St. Louis. Rhea Seahorn won for Pluribus, which I've watched once or twice. We'll get to that in a second. And a couple of others won for Widow's Bay. It was like the year of Jean Smart, 75, Allison Janney's 44. I think the youngest women to win was Shailene Woodley. So it's the year of the older actress coming on strong. How about that, right? I watched this Pluribus on Apple TV, and I got to tell you, no disrespect to her and no disrespect to the show, because I was actually thought it was pretty good. But I watched the first episode, and then I think I watched the second episode, and then I had to wait a week to watch the third episode. I got busy. I never went back to it. So these streaming shows, I'm not used to like coming back each week. Drops at 9 o'clock on a Tuesday, so I got to, you know, I'm too busy. I can't keep my schedule like that anymore. I used to back in the day when I would run home to make sure I wouldn't miss 90210 on Thursday nights, right? But you just don't watch TV like that anymore. The one with John Hamm, Friends and Neighbors, I missed that the first season. It just dropped the second season. I went back to watch the first season. I binged it. It was fantastic. And because it was already out there, right? You didn't have to wait a week. So this whole idea of streaming, it's great when they drop them all, and then you can watch the series in a weekend. But I get it. They want you to keep the subscription for the 6, 8, 10 weeks that the show was on. But we just don't watch TV like that anymore. At least I don't. Waiting for, you know, 9 o'clock on a Thursday to watch L.A. Law or ER. I think those days have passed us. Anyway, Jean Smart, Hacks, which, by the way, was a fantastic show. Hacks, I think, was the sequel to Tomorrow's Mrs. Maisel in some weird and strange way. Anyway, open phones next hour. Stay right there. Our executive director tonight is Tom Dillack, filling in for Alex. Our engineer tonight is Richard Good. I'm McGraw-Milhaven. This is America at Night on Westwood One.
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22: Just heads up, there's a helicopter down over there.
19: ATC.net capturing responders after a news helicopter crashed, killing at least three people near the scene of an earlier fatal bus crash in Los Angeles. More than 50 firefighters responding. There had been a swarm of TV news helicopters over the scene of the bus accident. A federal judge reaffirmed Tuesday the only way President Trump's name can be added to the Kennedy Center is an act of Congress. A short time later, the board overseeing the famed performing arts institution voted to shut down for renovations. Then President Trump dropped the hammer and put a halt to the reno. ABC's Jonathan Curl.
23: Democratic Congresswoman Joyce Beatty, a non-voting member of the board, said every decision about the Kennedy Center's future was tied to naming it after Trump.
24: Every time there's an issue that comes up, it has been connected. We will consider to do this, but or unless. It has Donald Trump's name on the building.
23: The president himself declared the closing will take place immediately, adding that if the courts don't allow his name to go up, the reconstruction and the renovation of the Kennedy Center will not take place.
19: In a surprise move Tuesday afternoon, Congressman Thomas Massie introduced articles of impeachment against Defense Secretary Pete Hegseth. Massie says the element of surprise was part of his plan.
25: Well, frankly, I was concerned that Mike Johnson would end Congress again, like shorten even our already truncated work period if he found out I was doing this. So I shared the idea with nobody.
19: The Kentucky Republican spoke for over an hour on the House floor, accusing Hegseth of waging an illegal war with Iran since congressional approval was not granted, ignoring the 60-day resolution, and for the illegal capture of a foreign leader, Venezuela's Nicolas Maduro. Pennsylvania reporting a fourth measles-related death. State officials saying an unvaccinated 18-year-old died from complications associated with the disease. You're listening to ABC News.
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19: Senator Mitch McConnell returned to Capitol Hill Monday following several weeks of recovery from his fall at his Washington, D.C. home back in June. A lack of information during the 84-year-old Kentucky Republican's absence led to speculation about his condition. Lexington, Kentucky resident Eli Reed.
28: I thought he died. Man, I don't even know if there was. I mean, I guess I will say I thought there was a cover-up, because I thought it was kind of weird, wasn't it not? They were, like, posting, like, all these weird pictures, and they weren't saying anything, and now he's just here. Like, where did he go?
19: Fed up with filling up, it's not just our cars and trucks we have to worry about.
29: Crude awakening for oil heat customers. Expect sticker shock when the first autumn bill arrives. A longtime energy analyst tells ABC News we'll be paying well over $2 a gallon above last year to fuel the furnace. Diesel futures hit a record on Tuesday, and diesel at the pump is also the highest ever. AAA putting it at $6.28 a gallon. $2.50 over last year. Truckers say every dollar more adds $400 to a tank. Wayne Cabot, ABC News.
19: The nation's 5 biggest sports leagues, the NFL, MLB, MLS, NBA, and the NHL, joined with their respective players' unions in a letter to gaming regulators in 35 states and the District of Columbia, asking for a crackdown on betting-related harassment of athletes, coaches, and families. saying that threats to an athlete or their family members is unacceptable. Dave Packer, ABC News.
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0: Here's your weatherology forecast. Lows level off around 51 tonight under partly cloudy skies. Northwest winds around 5 miles per hour. Sunshine mixed with clouds at times tomorrow. Highs level off around 72. Chance of rain showers tomorrow night. Lows around 59. Mainly cloudy skies expected. From the Weatherology Weather Center, I'm meteorologist Paul Trombley. Currently 55. KWNO.
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0: All right. Welcome, everybody. America at Night here on Westwood One. Here are the phone numbers. 1-844-2-McGraw. 1-844-262-4729. 1-844-262-4729. What do you got going on? The text line is open, as well as the phone calls, and we'll get to some voicemails coming up here in a bit. Let's run down the news for you. President Trump threatening to cancel the Kennedy Center. He wants to very unhappy with a court's ruling today. A federal judge ruled that the Kennedy Center for the Performing Arts could not put President Trump's name on the institution's exterior wall. The judge said that Congress, it is the rule and the law of Congress, must weigh in before anyone is honored on the building's walls. In response, President Trump posted an ultimatum on social media. If an appeals court does not allow his name back on the building, he would block a $257 million renovation that he has championed. Earlier, the center's Trump-aligned board voted for a third time to close the building for renovations, citing it is too hazardous to open. Trump said it would be shuttered immediately despite the court order blocking the move. President Trump not happy that his name is not on the Kennedy Center. The president criticized the Supreme criticized the Supreme Court as well as this federal judge. This time the Supreme Court, they're ruling on the mail-in balloting. He's also apparently very upset with his own judges, the ones that he appointed. He says these are not the people I interviewed. They are merely a shell of their original selves. So President Trump not happy with his Supreme Court nominees. As we talked about this earlier, the Pentagon official acknowledged for the first time that the United States is sending weapons into space. The Senate voted this afternoon to block a landmark business-friendly cryptocurrency bill. It was supposed to get 60 votes. It got barely 50. Republican Susan Collins, who's in a tight race up in Maine, she voted no. Josh Hawley, who was not facing the voters anytime soon from Missouri, he also voted no on this. Democrats opposed it. I don't think a Democrat voted for it at all. They wanted stronger language, citing officials not being able to make money off of cryptocurrency. They're upset that President Trump has made, I think the number was $1.4 billion off his crypto dealings since he's become in office. Let's see here. What else we got going on? Iran-backed militants in Yemen. The Houthis are learning to arm themselves. This story is getting more and more attention as gas prices go up, as a barrel of oil now stays up over 100. The Houthis, an Iranian-backed militia, over the last couple of months has announced their presence with violence. They've seized the strategic port of Mocha and has claimed control over the Red Sea's southern passageway. The Red Sea is another one of these important choke points when it comes to the flow of oil and gas. You know the Houthis. You've seen them firing their AK-47s from pickup trucks. Now, apparently, they have gotten a little more sophisticated, and they're producing advanced weaponry on their own. Anthropic, the AI company, has said that the Houthis have used their company's AI in an effort to develop guided weapons. So the Houthis are using artificial intelligence and Anthropic's AI to develop guided weapons. And by the way, if that name Mocha sounds familiar, yes, that is where the Mocha drink got its name, interestingly enough. Los Angeles prosecutors said they will not seek the death penalty for Nick Reiner. That is the son of Rob Reiner and Michelle Reiner, who was accused of killing his parents. Prosecutors said they will not seek the death penalty. What else we got going on here? We'll end with this one. To celebrate the 50th anniversary, the musical Annie is returning to Broadway next year. How about that? Phone number is 1-844 262-4729, 1-844-262-4729, or 1-844-2-McGraw. We got some texts coming in here. I got to read these. These are actually pretty good. Let's see here. Bring back Rich Valdez, September 15th. August 14th, bring back Rich Valdez. This is from Alabama. August 12th, bring back Rich Valdez. Here's one from July 23rd. Thank you. I'm now turning off your show. Here's one from June 11th saying virtually the same thing. So somebody in Alabama doesn't like the show, but he can't stop listening. Here's another one from Chicago, Illinois. Are you a conservative radio host, or do you have no idea what that is? The random bunch of morons you have on is a complete joke. You just had a guy on lying about everything he said, including Talafrico is a rare talent. That guy, a weirdo, and so is the guest saying it. You are too, bro. You are not cut out for this niche. Or niche. He doesn't like the show. He didn't like the show in July. He didn't like the show in April. He didn't like the show in February. Let's see here. British Columbia checks in. I never miss Seinfeld. Here's another one. Checks in from Missouri. If someone tells AI to stop climate change, it might decide the best way to do that is to exterminate humanity. All right, there you go. Beth in Indiana says, I've been sick on the bathroom floor off and on since I got home. Oh, boy. Beth, take care of yourself. I need every listener I can get. Let's go to the phones here. Sherry in Fredericksburg, Texas. Sherry, welcome to America at Night. Thanks for joining us.
1: Thank you, McGraw. Listen, I have so many notes here. This is about a gas-saving vehicle I had mentioned before. I talked to my friend, and I'm just going to read everything I have written down, okay? The bottom line is the most important.
0: Okay.
1: Anyway, his car runs on energy, and he charges it up every day with a battery charger, and there are...
0: When you say energy, hold on a second. When you mean energy, you mean electric.
1: Yeah, he charges it up on a regular 120 outlet.
0: Okay.
1: Okay.
0: Got it. Okay.
1: And with a battery charger, he has a battery in there. And there right. are charging stations along a certain route, and his car has a screen that shows where his car is so he can follow a safe route in case he uses up his original charge. Now, that's kind of how he operates. And now, the retail sticker price and all that, well, let me get to this bit first. It's called a Chevy Volt, C-H-E-V-Y-B-O-L-T. And it's the name of the car. And the cost of retail would be $29,990. But, you know, he's not paying for gas, so you'll have to go figure on everything. But $99,990. And he charges it on a regular 120 outlet. And he gets 50 to 60 miles for a 14-hour charge.
0: Yeah.
1: Now, my math isn't very good either. But
0: well, are you telling me this? Are you think I'm a fan of EV, or are you a fan of EV or electric vehicles, or what's your?
1: Well, I just thought it might be helpful for people who, because I keep hearing every day how the gas is now at $6.50
0: right.
1: and a gallon, and he really likes the fact that he's not spending a lot of money. You know, he charges his thing up, and there's charging stations, you know, other places across the state and I guess other states.
0: Yeah, and no, there's a lot of people. The subsidies, the federal subsidies went away from the EVs, but EV sales are holding, you know, relatively strong. And you know what's really holding strong are the EV used sales. A lot of them come off lease after 2 or 3 years, and there's a huge market. A lot of people are buying used EV cars because, as you said, the price has come down. It doesn't cost as much to fill up at the gas. You just fill up in your garage and you're good to go.
1: Yeah. Yeah. Can I ask you a personal question?
0: Sure. Go ahead.
1: Okay. Your birthday's in December, right?
0: My birthday is in February. I'm Aquarius.
1: Oh, I thought it was in December. February. I was going to ask for the day so we could wish you a happy birthday.
0: Where February 8th. February 8th.
1: February 8th.
0: December.
1: Okay.
0: December.
1: Okay.
0: December 1st is my first day on the job here. That will mark one year. Yeah. Yeah. But February 8th is my birthday. And Sherry.
1: Okay.
0: Sherry.
1: Yes.
0: Sherry, you're allowed to wish me a happy birthday, but don't throw me a surprise party. Don't throw me a surprise party. I don't like surprise parties. I don't like parties. I don't like birthdays. I got no use for birthdays. God love you. I wish you the best birthdays. But for me, you can call and wish me a happy birthday. Otherwise, it's just another regular day.
1: You got it.
0: Sherry, thanks for the phone call. Appreciate it.
1: Okay,
0: there you go. Thank you, Sherry. All right, we're just getting started. 1-844-2-McGraw, 1-844-262-4729. America at Night, back in a moment.
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19: Hey, don't forget, we are live, and when we are live, we take phone calls. We do not screen, never have, never will. We take most all text messages. Of course, some of them are

0: version. I can't understand them. I sort of edit some of those out. And then, of course, I read most of all of them, good, bad, otherwise. That's part of the fun of the show. And then, of course, voicemails when we are not here. I don't know, a lot of times, sometimes the show is on tape delay. Sometimes people listen to it in their car the next morning. Sometimes they listen to it in the podcast. And you want to make a comment, that's the voicemails. That's what that's for. And you can call at any time, 1-844-2-McGraw, 1-844-262-4729. Let's get back to the phones. Tony in Montreal. Tony, you are on America at Night.
1: How you doing, McGraw?
0: Hello, sir.
1: Yeah, McGraw, just quickly, I don't know why people keep attacking you. Are you, like, in the middle of the road on this show? And you seem to, like, level out both sides. And, you know, I always tease you about being the limousine liberal, and you take it like a champ. And I don't understand why people keep telling you you don't know what you're doing. I think you're doing a great job, by the way.
0: Well, thank you.
1: Even though, you know, we tend to think that we have to agree on everything to be friends, and maybe that's the problem in society. And let me just say, I was astounded today to read about this professor at Carnegie Mellon, Anya. Her name is Uja Anya, and she was actually, you know, happy to mock the anniversary of Kirk's murder. She kept saying they began already. It ain't even Kirkmas, Kirk Mubarak, y'all. And she's supposed to be a professor at a university, and says something to the effect about white people. Die first, white man, and then ask yourself why I'm dancing. And she actually, last year, the year when Queen Elizabeth was dying, I'm no fan of Queen Elizabeth, but she wrote on her ex account, I hope you die in pain. Like, you're supposed to be a professor of languages, and she says she's studying gender, how it relates to language. I'm just astounded that you go to university and someone is advocating this. Imagine if it was reverse, if some person would say this about black people.
0: Yeah.
1: And okay, she's now on leave, McGraw. Let's say you decided to talk about black people the way she talks about white people.
0: No, you're right.
1: You know, this is the thing. This is the sad thing. Why are we at this point? Why?
0: Well, you're absolutely right. I mean, look, the Carnegie Mellon has said that they're looking into this and they're going to take swift action. I can't imagine in the next day or two if this woman still has a job. Absolutely, it is abhorrent. And you have to ask yourself, why would anybody ever say that? Even if you think it, why would you say that? What is the point of being that vile out there? You put that out into the world. I'm with you 700%. I agree. This whole Charlie Kirk thing, it makes no sense to me. What sane and rational person is somehow cheering this tragedy? It is abhorrent, and it's part of what's infesting our politics, our culture. Is you can't disagree with somebody; you have to, be vile to them. And there are examples all across the spectrum, and this is one of them.
1: Well, you know, what you're talking about is one thing. You can be if you choose to be an individual that promotes that type of thought process and you say it publicly, but she goes one step further. She's involving a whole sort of race of people that she's attacking. I'll let that go because she's had enough of a backlash, and I'm sure that the university will take proper action, because anybody that advocates that type of negativity towards anybody shouldn't be in a university. And I'll just say this today, I try to keep up with what's going on, and you know, this guy Macklemore went off on Palestine, and Jerry Steinfeld once said, listen, don't say you promote Palestine, just say you hate Jews. At least the Nazis are clear. They hate Jews, and they say it. And when they go through Skokie, they said they hated Jews. Okay? But at least the people that are pushing the Palestinian movement, you know, just be upfront. Don't say free Palestine. Just say that you hate the Jewish nation. You hate Jewish people, and you want them to be eliminated. That's what you're talking about. We do not believe that in Canada. We do not believe that in the United States. Sane people do not believe in promoting hatred against any group. And I think that you're right. And even when the owner of the football team in Boston or in Massachusetts was barring the guy, Robert Kraft said he would like to have a conversation with this guy. But nobody even read the entire Robert Kraft statement, which he said, I disagree with him. He's got a right to say it, but I wish I could have a conversation with him to have at least airing out my view so that he understands my view. But yeah. He cannot come to a stadium for a concert and promote a on my
0: property. I gotta go. Tony.
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0: Tony brought up a pretty good story about this Ed Sheeran's international tour. It's now in, this is going to be a national story too, because the rapper Mac, and I don't know these artists very well, so don't ask me to sing any of their songs, or I won't be going to Joe's on a Saturday night with the karaoke machine in tow. But Ed Sheeran's international tour has been thrown into crisis. Why? Because Macklemore has now dropped from the tour after he said that he showed his support for Palestine by saying Free Palestine. On Monday, the billionaire owner of the New England Patriots, Robert Kraft, said he would bar Macklemore from performing at Gillette Stadium in Massachusetts this month because of that pro-Palestinian remarks. He said during his shows in New Jersey, he's been removed from the rest of the tour. Now, that has led to a cascade of events. Phineas, the producer, who is also Billie Eilish's brother, the Irish singer-songwriter Aaron Rowe, the Irish band Boga, and Danish band Lucas Graham all withdrew from their opening slots on the tour, expressing support for Macklemore and the Palestinian people. So we'll wait to see how this thing turns out, but this is turning into one of those pick-a-side stories. By the way, Robert Kraft, remember, he was the one who visited the Asian Day Spa down in Palm Beach and got busted for visiting prostitutes, and was able and rich enough and powerful enough to make sure that that video never really saw the light of day. He got into his company jet and flew to Kansas City for the AFC Championship game. The women, though, they were all caught up in the legal problems. But Robert Kraft, oddly enough, was able to escape any type of serious court allegations. And the tape was never saw the light of day. Wonder how that happened. Interesting. All right. But that's going to be a story. That's going to be a pick a side, right? All right, let's go to some voicemails here. 1-844-2-McGraw, 1-844-262-4729. Let's go. I want to get this one from last night. Let's go back to last night. Karen is not happy with how I handled one of the callers. Karen, what's your beef?
18: Hi. I'm kind of a new listener, but I don't see the caller about the seven. And I don't think you've really looked into it too well, because there was not a 100-story building falling on Building 7. It wasn't that close to the World Trade Center. And like the caller said, which you just glossed, it was hours after hours. And how about all that valuable information inside that building? You didn't address any of it. So I want to appreciate your show, but you were too dismissive, much too dismissive of that.
0: Yes, I was dismissive of the person who called up who insinuated on September 11th that September 11th was somewhat of an inside job. Not true. Look, if you think that, fine. You can call and talk about anything you want. I don't choose. It destroys. And is an insult to the victims. It is an insult to the first responders. It is an insult to everything that we've paid homage to on 9/11 and about 9/11 to somehow insinuate that the United States government somehow flew those planes into the building to kill their own people. Look, 7 World Trade Center went down hours later. That is correct. It went down hours later. It went down because it was burning for hours, and ultimately the steel and the metal and everything else in that building, it finally collapsed. There is zero evidence. And just because you say, oh, but what happened to the data, doesn't mean that something nefarious happened. It was a part of the destruction of the two 110 buildings that fell very near there. And it caught on fire, and the firemen could not put the fire out, and it ultimately came down a few hours later. And yes, the BBC reported erroneously that it had fallen down prematurely. They made the mistake, and they made the correction to that mistake. So, again, on 9/11, I apologize if I was somewhat curt with somebody who was insinuating that 9/11 on the 25th anniversary was somehow orchestrated by our own government. It's ridiculous. And it was ridiculous then, and it's ridiculous 25 years later. And if you don't like it, if you don't like those facts, show me real facts, okay? Show me real facts. Don't say, but what about, it was blocks away. Maybe it could have. No. There's no evidence there was anything other than damage that was caused from the two 110-story buildings that fell very close to it. So, Karen, thank you for the phone call. Let's go to Joe in Connecticut. He's got conspiracy theories on the mind. Joe?
19: Good evening, Mr. McGraw. Regarding conspiracy guests, all the world's a stage, and sometimes the quintessential stage manager should get the hook.
0: All right. Let's try Steve in Michigan. Steve, welcome to America at Night.
20: Acknowledging Jeff and his UFO experience with the blue light, it's exciting to know now that there are others like me just trying to make an awareness. And I appreciate that you took Jeff's call. I get so excited. I want to sing. She packed my bags last night to flight, 0 hour, 9 a.m., and I'm going to be high like a kite by then. Rocket man burning out his fuse up here alone. Thank you, McGraw. You're the best.
0: Steve in Upper Michigan checks in. Eduardo in Tampa. Hello. Welcome to America at Night.
21: Okay, did I just follow Arnold Schwarzenegger?
0: Wow, yes, you did. Now you no. I believe you followed Hans and Franz.
21: Oh, okay, that guy. Okay, yeah, I remember them. Okay,
0: Hans or Franz? Yeah, Hans or Franz. Yeah, okay. I couldn't tell which one. Yeah.
21: Yeah, but I think on this Dario AI on our favorite CBS weekend show here, I don't think it's something nervous to be about. Although I am concerned. With our young people more than I am about AI, because I heard this story. I think I mentioned this before about the low capacity of students in schools and all that. I mentioned last week. And, you know, low reading scores and math skills. I'm more concerned about that falling behind from other countries. I think that's something more alarming than the AI thing. I'm not so much concerned that we're going to be turned into the Terminator era. That, I mean, China did have this competition over there, and they had a bunch of manufacturers, and they were showcasing robots and all that. And I go to the restaurant show. They're always over there, too, showcasing the latest technology to their restaurant vendors, you know, in the restaurant industry. But I don't think it's something to be concerned, although – they are using, you know, people like China are using satellites to, you know, help out people over there, like the Houthis in Yemen, to target
0: Well, we know that Russia is helping Iran, and we know Iran is helping the Houthis. But back to your AI. I agree with you to some extent, but I'll also say this about the test scores. And you bring this up, Eduardo. Anything else, Eduardo?
21: No. I think that's something to be more alarming. The lack of education our young people are not getting into the trades, more concerning than the AI trying to kill us in the future. Yeah.
0: Eduardo, thanks for the phone call. Appreciate it, always. We have yet to recover from COVID. And the schools were decimated. Remote learning was a joke. We knew it was a joke when we were going through it. I think we may have overreacted when it came to schools. I don't know what the right answer was. Nobody knew. We were all flying blind. But the consequences of COVID, test scores are not rebounding. And they were already not very, very good. And it is scary. There's a study that came out, I don't know, a week or so ago, last week, this week. I think like 16% of Americans read a book last year. 16? Really? That's unbelievable to me. The reading and trying to discern fact from fiction. But that's sort of the melting of the brain, and the brain on social media, and the brain on artificial intelligence. What can happen if artificial intelligence can just tell you something? How do you know if it's real? What are your critical thinking skills? There's no question that that is a real issue. Somebody really smart said the other day about artificial intelligence, look, we understand that maybe 10 years from now it might turn into the Terminator, right? But what about between now and 10 years from now? What about the Houthis using it to build weapons? What about the misinformation and elected official who uses it for his own nefarious means? What about hackers hacking into bank accounts, right? There's all these other, how about the fact that none of it's making any money? How about all these other issues that come with artificial intelligence? And then, oh, by the way, 10 years from now, it's going to blow up the world, right? There's a whole other set of issues in all of this. Let's go to Paul in Zanesville, Ohio. Paul, welcome to America at Night.
1: You keep talking about this $5,000 check to all American citizens. Well, you know, I really don't have a problem with that right now. I mean, it'd do a lot of people, excuse me, a lot of good, being with the times right now. But you keep calling it socialism, but it's a one-time thing. You know, people that are socialists, they like the government to hand them everything all the time. And, you know, I'm against that. But I have no problem with Trump saying, you know, I'm going to help the American citizens out. Sure, it puts us another $1 trillion in debt. So what? You know, we got politicians and so forth saying, you know, let's give $500 million to Guatemala for the study of tree frogs. So why do the American people need to suffer? Sure, it's going to make our debt go up a little bit, but you know what? The Americans need it right now, and I 100% fully agree with Donald Trump. You know, why not? Look what happened during COVID. You know, everybody, they needed those checks, and I think they could use them right now, too. I don't think it's a bad thing. Republicans and Democrats both should come together and help the American people.
0: Yeah, I don't necessarily agree or disagree that it's a good or a bad idea, but it is a form of socialism. It's the redistribution of wealth. That is the definition of socialism. We have it in all sorts of ways. I mean, there's socialism when it comes to Medicare, right? We have socialism for all sorts of things. But to give every single American a $5,000 check, if the Republicans maintain the House and the Senate, is the definition of socialism. It is the redistribution of wealth. Not to mention what it would do to inflation, giving pouring $1.3 trillion into the economy all at once. Talk about rapid inflation. Holy mackerel. You think you got inflation now. Wait till the government spends $1.3 billion and everyone gets an extra $5,000. Holy mackerel. Will that just rip the gears when it comes to inflation? Inflation will will go up and up and up. So it's not a question of whether I like it or not. It's a question of what it is, and that's what it is. Doug in Wisconsin, welcome to America at Night.
2: I was just wondering if it crossed paths with Gary Bender. I knew he worked in St. Louis for a while. He went to CBS. He was in Madison for about 7 years, Madison, Wisconsin. He did the local sports then, did the Packer games and Badger games. It was really good. And then, of course, he went to CBS after St. Louis. I just can't believe the guy's not in the Sports Characters Hall of Fame. I mean, he did about everything for CBS, especially college basketball. So I think it should be in there. I just wonder what you thought and if you ever interviewed that. Thanks a lot.
0: You gotcha. Gary Bender, never had the opportunity to meet Gary Bender. Never had the opportunity to, I just watched him from afar. I remember him on college basketball. Yeah, I'm surprised that Gary Bender's not in some type of broadcasting Hall of Fame. No, he's a real deal. But no, never had a chance to interview or meet Gary Bender. Would have liked to, but yeah, he's one of the voices of my youth. The other one, never had a chance to meet. He was long gone by the time I ever came around. But Kurt Gowdy, man, that voice is so sweet. Lindsey Nelson, right? These are the guys, Ralph Connor, but Lindsey Nelson and Kurt Gowdy. Man, listening to Kurt Gowdy, there's nothing better than the voices of your youth. And I think Joe Buck walks on water. I think Jim Nance is the finest, right? These guys are as polished can be, and they're fantastic. But they will never, ever take the place of a Kurt Gowdy, who was like that first voice of your youth listening to whatever, right? He would go on like fishing trips and do like fishing interviews from a boat. And you're like, oh man, that guy's voice is fantastic. So it is the power of the medium. There is no question about it. But no, never had a chance to meet Gary Bender. It's America at Night, back in a moment.
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2: We'll leave you with this, how the left and the right are coming together, right? How about this little nugget of information? In back-to-back speeches, Bernie Sanders denounced the billionaires who run the country's largest tech companies after he got off the stage. Steve Bannon got up on the stage and denounced the billionaires who run the country's largest tech companies and urged Americans to demand higher restrictions on artificial intelligence before it is too late. Both Bernie Sanders and Steve Bannon together, like peaches and herb, they were reunited. Seems like the left and the right are coming together. Holy mackerel. What's going on there? Hey, we're done for the evening. Thanks for checking in. 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Have a great night. Thanks for putting up with me, and we'll see you again tomorrow night.
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12: Okay, this is the one. Yeah, nice and easy.
13: Wow, you almost hit it that time.
12: It's that bird. He's in my head. Okay, now stay focused.
13: You know what never misses? The North End Puppy Grill in Cochrane.
12: Oh, yeah?
13: Big juicy cheeseburgers and those hand-cut, handed cheese spreads right down the middle all day. See? Mr. Loon's Drive.
12: Hold on. This golf stuff is for the birds. Let's finish this up and head on over to the North End before I hit one of those birdies. Media station.
14: From ABC News, I'm Dave Packer. Ed Sheeran's concert tours in chaos. All supporting acts dropping out in protest. This after rapper Macklemore was removed as the opening act because of his remarks made in support of Palestinians earlier this month.
15: I said free
16: Macklemore
15: Palestine.
16: Then performing a song he wrote about the pro-Palestinian protests on college campuses. After the concerts, the Israeli-American Council circulating a petition saying his message relied on selective imagery and biased messaging. Macklemore alleging Patriots owner Robert Kraft, who owns Gillette Stadium, gave Sheeran an ultimatum, and other stadiums followed.
14: The Kennedy Center shut its doors after a judge reaffirmed an act of Congress is the only way to add President Trump's name to the building. ABC's Jonathan Carl.
17: Trump's board claimed that the Kennedy Center would go bankrupt if Trump can't put his name on the building to boost fundraising. But the judge pointed out that Congress just gave the center $250 million, and the financial problems only came after Trump tried to change the name, causing artists to cancel and ticket sales to plummet.
14: Artificial intelligence creating an unlikely political alliance, with Bernie Sanders and Steve Bannon joining forces Tuesday to demand more human control over AI. This was Sanders.
18: If AI surpasses human intelligence, as many scientists believe could happen, this technology will escape human control with potentially catastrophic consequences.
14: Brace yourself this winter if you heat with oil.
19: Families that use oil to heat their homes could see a more than 30% increase in their bills this fall as war with Iran continues to drive up prices. Those using electricity for heat could pay 9% more. Nationwide, gas is now averaging $4.29 a gallon and diesel $6.19. If you're keeping track, that's up 32 cents in just the last week.
14: That's ABC Sound of Bata. You're listening to ABC News.
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14: The Department of Justice Tuesday announced indictments for several members of Russian intelligence who they say orchestrated an alleged murder-for-hire plot right here in the U.S. ABC News Chief Justice Correspondent Pierre Thomas has that.
21: According to a new indictment, this summer, a member of Russian intelligence recruited a Venezuelan citizen living in the U.S. to surveil and murder a prominent Russian dissident living in Washington. At one point, allegedly offering the recruit $40,000 to eliminate the target.
14: As prediction markets grow in popularity, one state is warning election officials not to make election-related wagers.
22: The guidance from the Georgia Secretary of State's office reminds all election workers that they are not allowed to place bets on anything connected to elections, including the outcome of a race. Secretary of State Brad Raffensperger believes the concept is simple.
23: Just like sports figures aren't supposed to be betting on their games, we don't believe that election officials should be making predictions about any election contest.
22: Raffensperger says he doesn't want anything to potentially impact the trust and confidence that voters have in the state's elections. Jonathan O'Brien, ABC News, Atlanta.
14: In western Yemen, the conflict widening. Iran-backed Houthi forces claiming new territory, threatening critical shipping lanes in the Red Sea. And the House voted 232-147 on Tuesday evening to kill a Democrat-led effort by retiring Congressman Al Green of Texas to impeach President Trump over U.S. Immigration and Customs killings. This is ABC News.
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1: Here's your weatherology forecast. Lows level off around 51 tonight under partly cloudy skies. Northwest winds around 5 miles per hour. Sunshine mixed with clouds at times tomorrow. Highs level off around 72. Chance of rain showers tomorrow night. Lows around 59. Mainly cloudy skies expected. From the Weatherology Weather Center, I'm meteorologist Paul Tremblay. Right now, it's 54 degrees.
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0: From the heartland of America and the gateway to the West, good morning, good evening, wherever you may be across the nation, around the world. I'm George Norrie. This is Coast to Coast AM. Later tonight, past lives. Here's what's happening. For some months, the conflict between Iran and the United States has teetered between war and peace. Efforts to find a diplomatic solution were interspersed with bouts of fighting. But over the past week, fighting in the Gulf has dramatically expanded, while peacekeeping and efforts have fallen off. With more, here's Tom Danheiser. Tommy?
1: Well, George, active hostilities between Washington and Tehran resumed earlier this month, with oil tankers in around the Strait of Hormuz coming under fire. Iran is trying to maintain a chokehold over the vital trade route amid the U.S. blockade against its ports. The Strait of Hormuz effectively remains in a military stalemate, bringing renewed instability to the region. U.S. Energy Secretary Chris Wright says oil flows are due to resume through the Saudi East-West pipeline within days after it was attacked and forced to shut down last week. Yemen's Houthis say Saudi Arabia launched dozens of air attacks. The prime minister of Yemen's internationally recognized government accuses the group of killing and displacing civilians. Meanwhile, Oman's Navy rescued 23 seamen from a stricken oil tanker after an attack in the Strait of Hormuz, with a search going on for two missing crew members. And oil prices continue to rise as concerns over supply disruptions persist after attacks on Saudi Arabia's energy infrastructure. Iran's security chief says the reality surrounding global energy shipments and the Strait of Hormuz has changed, and there will be no talks with Washington until Tehran's demands are met. There you go.
0: Thank you, sir. Charles R. Smith is one of America's leading experts on advanced technology and its implications for war, terrorism, and privacy, and every way technology interacts with our lives. He's with us right now. Charles, we're going on 7 months with this thing. Does it seem like it's going to end?
2: It'll continue in its present state. The coalition is actually pushing about 40 ships a day through the straits, and they've actually started daylight runs. So in addition to liquid natural gas tankers now going through the straits, so the, quote, chokehold that Iran has on the straits is not really a chokehold at all. In fact, the Saudis have increased their shipments in order to compensate for their loss of the pipeline out west. The Houthis, in attacks in coordination, it does appear that the Iranians are still able to supply the Houthis generally through a series of very small, like, fishing boat operations, which brings into question how long they can maintain their offensive. And that seems to be confirmed by their attempted attack on Mecca, which is really a nasty sin in the Arab world. So as far as things are going, I think the Houthi attacks is kind of a desperate move. It won't last long. The Hormuz situation appears to be, again, lightening up with daylight runs of tankers now. And of course, we are currently maintaining a complete blockade of all major shipping for the Iranians, so their holdout is in question. The real news of the day is the Israelis meeting with the Saudis to exchange intelligence information, and the Saudis yesterday actually used Chinese-made ballistic missiles against the Houthis, DF-15s that they had purchased from China. Not many people know, but the Saudis possess a fairly large missile force, mostly obtained from Beijing. So China is probably smiling at the moment, knowing full well that they'll be making more arms sales in the region.
0: Are you surprised by Iran's staying power, Charles?
2: Not really. The Iranians have virtually no air force and virtually no navy. Their latest naval move was an attempt to capture a sail drone in the Strait of Hormuz. Well, the problem with doing that is, of course, the sail drone notifies the military command of their presence, and an American drone dropped two Hellfire missiles on the boats that were attempting to take the drone on the water. So it's a lot of remote control going on here. The real key, I think, in this case is the Iranians' use of ballistic missiles and drones has given the Allies a considerable amount of problems, especially when we consider that they got reconnaissance information from the Chinese and were able to target several of our bases accurately, right down to the aircraft level.
0: Good point. That's Charles R. Smith. American consumers are facing higher costs as the war in Iran pushes energy prices higher, with U.S. households having spent over $100 billion more this year due to elevated gasoline and diesel prices, according to an economist. Catherine Austin Fitz is with us here. How long can the Americans last like this, Catherine?
3: So, George, this can be expected to go on for a while. If you go to the Solari report, we have something called the Energy Infrastructure and Trade Route Disruption, a global timeline. And what it will show you is the U.S. is moving from the current petrodollar or the former petrodollar system, which was an open trade model, to a closed trade model, and doing everything they can to raise the price of oil and gas in Asia and give America a competitive advantage. And that's a long-term strategy. They've been implementing it for a while, and it's going to continue. So the U.S. consumer is going to struggle with higher prices. The big problem for the U.S. consumer is going to be the higher price of diesel, because that's going to roll into the, or it's rolling into the cost of food, and is going to create inflation in household goods. And so if anything, you want to be prepared for more increases. And the only thing that will bring it down is, as the economy cools, that will lower demand for energy. And unfortunately, that will also lower income. So, you know, think of this as sort of a turbo stagflation, and it's going to get worse.
0: Catherine, why are mortgage rates going through the roof?
3: So I expect, you know, the Fed is meeting this week, and I expect the Fed to bump rates higher. So mortgage rates are going to be high, if not higher.
0: That's all we need. Thank you, Catherine Austin Fitz. On the days workers stay home instead of going into the office, they sit for about 44 extra minutes and get roughly 58 fewer minutes of light and moderate to vigorous activity combined, according to research published in the International Journal of Behavioral Nutrition. The study puts hard numbers on something many remote workers have long suspected. Working from home quietly drains movement out of your day. In a moment, pharmacist Ben Fuchs from CriticalHealthNews.com joins us to talk about your health. 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We'll give you that later. 1-855-949-7234, and his website is CriticalHealthNews.com. 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
0: And welcome back to Coast, George Norrie with you. Pharmacist Ben Fuchs with us, a spokesperson for CriticalHealthNews.com. As you just heard, he graduated from the University of Colorado School of Pharmacy, and here he is back on Coast to Coast. Hello, Ben. How you doing?
6: Good evening, George. Great to talk to you again, buddy.
0: Ben, there's lots of talk about artificial intelligence. It's all over the place. But people are warning us to be careful about getting medical advice from AI. What are your thoughts on that?
6: Well, you know, AI just reads the web, basically, and so you're going to get the mainstream. And the mainstream isn't so great when it comes to chronic long-term degenerative disease. The statistics are scary. And really, George, we shouldn't be surprised, because medicine is supposed to fix us when we're broken, not reverse us when we're metabolically disturbed. And that's really what causes most chronic degenerative disease. It's not that we're broken, it's that our metabolism is disturbed. And there is

0: four, even though we have more doctors per capita than any other culture in the history of mankind. But it doesn't matter, George, because we can do this ourselves. And that's our whole message. We can be our own health authorities, and we should be our own health authorities. Nobody cares about your health, George, more than you do. Nobody cares more about our health than we do and that our families do. And to try to outsource healthcare to a so-called authority is inevitably doomed. It's not going to work. But the power of nutrition that we talk about every 6 weeks on this program with you, the power of nutrition is such that by simple changes, simple lifestyle changes, changing the way you eat, eating less, using nutritional supplements, and leveraging spirituality, mentality, emotional strategies, forgiveness, love, positive thinking, godliness, meditation, not to mention oxygenation and movement, exercise. These are all the little things that we can do to not hide symptoms, George, to reverse chronic degenerative disease. And I have seen this over and over and over again. And I could tell you as somebody, I'm not reading this in a book, I could tell you somebody who's experienced it personally with my patients for over 40 years now, it can be done by anybody. And one of the beautiful gifts of the human body, George, is the sicker we are, the faster we can turn it around. The more nutritionally deficient we are, the faster our body will absorb those nutrients. And to me, that is the greatest gift that God gave us when it comes to how we run and manage our bodies.
1: The body is very resilient, is it not?
0: Oh, amazingly resilient, George. Every time you cut yourself, think about the last time you had a little shaving cut. A miracle happened, George. Little cells migrated to the area. Connective tissue started to wind its way to the area. Immune cells carved out any kind of infection. 2 days later, the cut disappears. That little healing of a shaving cut is proof positive. It's the testimony that anything in the body that's broken can be reversed. Now, I shouldn't say anything in the body, any metabolic issue. And that's really a very important distinction. Metabolism is chemistry. Chemistry is reversible. And that, if you're going in one direction, the body can turn on a dime. But we have to turn on a dime first. Now, that being said, George, if you break your leg, it's not vitamin C that you want. It's a surgical procedure, right? And there is a place for the medical model. But it's not in terms of lifestyle issues, and that is the vast majority of our health misery and health challenges.
1: How would you recommend to people, Ben, and you do, of course, supplementation based on how they feel?
0: I say that I'm not quite understanding that.
1: If somebody has sore bones, what do they do? If somebody has some other ailment, what do they do?
0: Great question, George. The body is a system. And this idea of systems is something we've only understood for about 80 years now. It's called systems theory. And it's not a bunch of parts. You know, we have this idea that, oh, you got a leg problem, you go to the osteo, you go to the bone doctor. You got a skin problem, you go to the dermatologist. You got a heart problem, you go to the cardiologist. You got a neural problem, you go to the neurologist. Immune problem, immunologist. That's not how the body works, George. The body works like a system where all the parts are connected. They work together like a team. A single wheel isn't a bicycle and a single brick isn't a school. It's the school is made up of rooms and it's made up of a roof and it's made up of a chimney and it's made up of different doors and a whole bunch of parts go together to make the school or to make the building or to make the body. But the beautiful thing about systems is there's leverage points. All systems have leverage points. The body's a complex system, and it has three main leverage points. I call these leverage points the triangle of disease. And the beauty of this model is no matter what your health challenge is, if you go back to these three points and correct them and adjust them, the entire system will fall back, will heal itself, will adjust itself. So if you go back to the digest, and that's why I'm always talking about the digestive system. That's the first and most important leverage point. Why? Not because I'm a food guy, not because I'm, some Mr. Organic guy. It's because that's how things enter into the body, unless you're injecting. But other than injecting, things enter into the body, into the bloodstream through the intestine. So point number one, always go back to the digestive system. Point number two, the next leverage point, the metabolic system, that is the blood sugar system. And that's why, I don't know if you've been reading about this, you probably have, George, because you keep up with this stuff. Have you noticed how now they're talking about how these GLP-1 receptor agonists are good for everything? They're good for your skin.

0: in, and they're good for your
1: Right,
0: heart, and they're good for
1: right.
0: weight. Why is that? Because they're working at this leverage point. They're working at the second point on the what I call the triangle of disease. And by working on this leverage point, you get massive results upstream. It's like if you work at the root, you get massive results at the fruit. You don't have to work on every single branch of the tree. You just work on the soil. Now, GLP-1 receptor agonists are drugs, and they're going to have some side effects and toxicity. But you can activate your own GLP-1. How? By eating correctly, by supplementing, by exercising, by oxygenating, and by breathing, by hydration. And you'll activate your own GLP-1, and you'll achieve the same results that you would with a drug, with no toxicity, with no side effects, and you'll still get the same multiple benefits that you did with the GLP-1. The point I'm making, George, is we want to reach these leverage points. So if you have a skin problem or a heart problem or a neurological problem, you don't have to go to the dermatologist and the cardiologist and the neurologist. You can work at the leverage points. And the two major leverage points are the digestive system and the blood sugar system. And the third leverage point are what I call the adrenal thyroid complex, which is essentially the stress management system. And physiologically speaking, if you work on these three levels through digestion, by getting yourself on the Longevity Nightly Essence or the digestive enzymes or Dr. Ariaza's True to Life Liver Cleanse, you work on the blood sugar system by getting on the healthy blood sugar pack. You work on the adrenal thyroid complex through stress management, through essential fatty acids or your ultimate EFAs. This is telling you this definitively from my experience. There's not a single health challenge that cannot begin to resolve itself. And that's the beauty of seeing the body as a system. And that's the beauty of working on leverage points.
1: We're going to take calls very soon with pharmacist Ben Fuchs from criticalhealthnews.com. We'll also take calls next hour. So jump aboard and ask a question about your health. It's amazing the things that go on, Ben.
0: In terms of health? Oh, my God.
1: It is
0: George,
1: just incredible.
0: It's absolutely mind-blowing. What's going on with our health in this country and really around the world is biblical. It's epic. It's so disastrous, and it's so tragic because it's so easy to resolve.
1: I had a chance to watch some of the Emmys last night before the show, and they had a tribute to Michael J. Fox, who's got severe Parkinson's disease, as you know.
0: He's a
1: young guy. What happened to him?
0: A brain injury. You know, I don't know. You know, I'm not privy to Michael J. Fox's personal lifestyle, but I did have read, and he was doing a lot of things that injured his brain. You know, people who get brain injuries oftentimes will get Parkinson's, but Parkinson's is also a degenerative condition. And by the way, there are Parkinson's mimics. I was just reading this today, George. There are diseases that mimic Parkinson's disease. Parkinson's disease is a generic phenomena. It's an inflammatory condition that affects parts of the brain. This idea of inflammation, by the way, is the key to everything. We've all heard the word inflammation, right? There isn't a single chronic degenerative disease that's not associated with inflammation. And I don't know if we have to take a break here, but understanding the inflammatory process is critical if you're going to understand how to reverse chronic degenerative disease. And let me tell you something, George. Inflammation is your best friend. Inflammation is your airbag. It's a beaver's dam that is protecting broken tissue. However, excessive out-of-balance inflammation is really the cause of all our problems. And interestingly, inflammation is a defensive response, which tells you that all our chronic diseases are caused by offensive agents. Remove the offending agent, support the body's ability to deal with those offending agents, and inflammation will disappear, as will chronic degenerative disease.
1: How long should it take for supplementation to take effect?
0: Immediately, especially if you're deficient. And that's the beauty. Most of us are so deficient that as soon as we put nutrients into the system sucks those nutrients up like a dry sponge sucks up water. And this is one of the beauties, by the way, of Beyond Tangy Tangerine, and why I will go to my grave standing on every rooftop I could find and screaming at the top of my lungs, you need this stuff. You need Beyond Tangy Tangerine because it's liquid and it's dense and it works super quickly, especially if you're deficient, which most of us are.
1: Well, don't go to your grave any earlier. We want you around for a long time, Ben, okay?
0: I appreciate that, buddy.
1: We'll come back in a moment with pharmacist Ben Fuchs from criticalhealthnews.com, and we'll start phone calls, and then we'll take calls next hour as well.
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1: And welcome back. George Norrie, along with pharmacist Ben Fuchs from criticalhealthnews.com. And again, the number to call for assistance and information, 1-855-949-7234, which is the same as 1-855-949-RADIO. Ben, these television commercials with pharmaceuticals with their disclaimers are unbelievable. Now they're saying on some of them that you could die from it.
11: I know. It's crazy, George. I remember in pharmacy school, we had to watch a movie, an hour-long movie, about a revolutionary drug that was going to change the way cardiovascular and health and hypertension was managed. It was a beta blocker, they called it. Now they're all over the place. The movie was an hour long. The benefits of the movie, the benefits of this revolutionary drug were about 20 minutes long. And there was the rest of the movie was some lady reading the side effects for 40 minutes. One after another, after another, after another. But here's the thing, George. Side effects get all the attention. But let me tell you about a hidden side effect that all prescription drugs have. They cost us nutrition. Your body has to use vitamin C and magnesium and copper and zinc, among other nutrients, to detoxify the drugs. Which is why, George, if you're on a prescription drug or multiple prescription drugs, and most Americans or most older Americans anyway are on multiple prescription drugs, it becomes extra important to get on a nutritional supplement program. One of the most common questions that we get when somebody's on medicine is, will these nutrients interfere with my drugs? Which I find to be pretty ironic. But the answer to that question is, not only will they not interfere with, well, yeah, they'll interfere with your drug. They'll make your drug work better and you won't need as much drug. And so if you're on a prescription drug now or multiple prescription drugs, it's extra important that you get on the Healthy Start Pack. It's extra important that you use the Beyond Tangy Tangerine. Number one, to help restore the nutrients that are being lost through detoxification of the drug. And number two, to help your drugs work more effectively so you don't have to take as high a dose.
1: This is what baffles me. Maybe you can help me, being a pharmacist. How did they know that a certain drug could work on a certain ailment? How did they do that?
11: Isn't that amazing? That's why I got into pharmacy in the first place. I was so amazed that molecules could actually be created that would interact with various parts of the body, mostly to suppress things or to inhibit things, and that's pretty much how they work. They figure out what molecules are required to block chemical reactions. And then they modify the drugs so they're not as toxic. That's basically what pharmaceutical science is about. It's trying to find molecules, mostly ones that are found in nature, and create analogs in a laboratory that will block the chemistry that's associated with, as I said earlier, inflammation, mostly, for the most part. There's other things too. But for the most part, they block reactions that are associated with inflammation, and they modify them so the side effects are less. They can't eliminate them entirely, but they modify them so they're less. And it is a brilliant science, George. And that's
1: really
11: what got me. It's amazing. It's an amazing science. But you know what the most powerful drugs that we interact with on a daily basis are, of course? Food.
1: That's
11: every
1: right.
11: Single food you eat interacts with the body like a drug, except for the toxicity and the side effect is much less. Although, you know, foods have toxicity and side effects too.
1: How many of the drugs are based on real plants and things?
11: A lot of them. In fact, I venture to say most of them are analogs of something that's found in nature. And they're constantly, this is where drug companies look to find molecules. They go to the rainforest. You know, there's still unidentified plants in the rainforest. You know,
1: There's probably cures for cancer in the rainforest.
11: Very possibly. And also, interestingly, animals that are low on the evolutionary scale, like insects and reptiles, believe it or not, they also make medicine. Snakes, you know, they also make medicine inside their body. It's very interesting how animals that are low on the evolutionary scale have an ability to regenerate themselves, regenerate limbs. For example, salamanders can regenerate limbs after they're cut off. And as animals become more complex, those abilities are tend to be lost, but the animals that are lower in the evolutionary scale tend to have an ability to heal and regenerate, and they look for molecules in those animals to as sources to create analogs for drugs.
1: Let's go to the phones west of the Rockies. Kathy is with us in Anaheim, California. Hi, Kath.
11: Hello, Kathy.
12: Hi, George. Hello, pharmacist Ben. Thank you for taking my call.
1: Of course.
12: I have just finished treatment for uterine cancer, and I think I've done everything with it. Surgery, chemo, radiation, specialized radiation at UCLA, and immunotherapy. One spot of cancer is gone, but there still remains a little bit of a tumor inside, but it was greatly diminished by the treatment. I feel from here on out, I need to do diet and supplementation and then throw my husband in the mix. They just said, you're going to need a hip replacement. We'll do that next month. So I went, we better both get on something to get ourselves ready for all of this.
11: You're a smart woman, Kathy, and congratulations on beating this thing for now. So what you want to make sure, absolutely, you're 100% correct. Cancers recur, and that's just the nature of them, and success is measured by 5-year survival, but you deserve more than 5-year survival. So what you want to do is you want to correct whatever was caused the cancer in the first place. Let me talk to you back real quickly about cancer. Cancer is nothing more than cellular duress, stress on a cellular system. And that stress comes from nutritional deficiencies, it comes from toxicity, and it comes from oxygenation issues, which are related to inflammation. So the most important thing you can do as soon as you can is get on a nutritional supplement program, and I highly recommend the Basic Healthy Start Pack. That's first and foremost. Secondly, reduce your caloric intake as best as you can. The more calories you ingest, the less resources you're going to have available to fight off diseases and to fight off cancers, not to mention the way we eat today, you'll be interacting with all kinds of toxicity. So immediately reduce your caloric intake, and one of the great features of a nutritional supplement program is they give you nutrients without calories. So you get your nutrition and you don't have to burden the body with calories. So get on a supplement program. I highly suggest the Healthy Start Pack. Reduce your caloric intake. Then you want to start to improve blood circulation. The best way to do that is to get on an exercise program. It doesn't have to be intense. You don't need a gym membership. Just jumping up and down on a rebounder for 5 minutes a day is a great way to improve the circulation of blood. We talked earlier about the systems that are the leverage points in the systems of the body, and the blood is the key leverage point. And when we talk about the digestive system, the metabolic system, it's because of the blood. So keeping the blood moving is very important. Of course, the blood delivers oxygen and the blood delivers nutrients and the blood detoxifies. And then you want to make sure that you're breathing correctly. Cancer hates oxygen. Dr. Otto Warburg talked about this almost 100 years ago, and nobody ever brings this up. Cancer and oxygen are opposites. Cancer cells are cells that don't have enough oxygen, so making sure that you're practicing breathing exercises is very important. And one of the best ways to do this is to activate the relaxation nervous system. We call that the parasympathetic nervous system, through muscle relaxation, slow, deep, rhythmic breathing, kind, gentle thoughts and meditation, and also spirituality. And one of the most important things you could do, and this is for people who are dealing with cancer or post-cancer treatments, is visualization. You should get on YouTube or get on some kind of video where you can see a cancer cell and visualize that cancer cell completely disappearing. And that not as much important for you because you beat it, but people who are dealing with cancer, but even for you as well. Visualize your body clean and healthy and strong, and bring in spirituality and mental strategies into it as well. Between a good nutritional supplement program, caloric restriction, exercise, oxygenation, activating the parasympathetic relaxation nervous system, and using visualization techniques, as well as bringing in spirituality and mentality and positive emotions, you should be living a good long life. And congratulations on beating this thing, Kathy. Good job.
1: Ben, what do you think of my theory that all of us have cancer cells? Just depends on our immune system.
11: George, I what you know about health, I never ceases to amaze me how much you know about health. And I know your mom brought you up with it, and you've been studying health your whole life pretty much.
1: Yeah.
11: But it never ceases to amaze me. You say the coolest things, and that's exactly right. Everybody has cancer all the time. It's just that most of us have an ability, or our bodies have an ability to fight the cancer. There's literally enzymes in the body that snip out mutations and snip out genetic changes. They call them scissorases. literally, scissorases, A-S-E at the end of a word, means enzyme, and they call these enzymes scissorases, and they actually get rid of cancer. Every once in a while, though, one cell, a rogue cell, somehow escapes the surveillance system and the immune system and the body's ability to fight the cancer, and that's what really causes the problem. But when you think about it, George, you got 100 trillion cells in your body.
13: Exactly.
11: And so, I mean, come on. All it takes is one to escape, and that's when we have cancer. But remember, cancer is a cancer cell. It's not really cancer. You know, we think of it like Kathy was talking, uterine cancer or breast cancer or prostate cancer. There's really no such thing as uterine cancer or prostate cancer. There is prostate cell cancer or uterine cell cancer. These are cellular phenomena. The medical model doesn't tell us this. They tell us it's an organ phenomena, and that allows them to take out the organ. See, a cancer cell is a cell that just doesn't know what else to do. It's under duress. It's starving. It's toxic. It's suffocating. It doesn't have a choice. So it says, I'm not going to be a liver. I'm not going to be a uterus. I'm not going to be a breast. I'm not going to be a prostate. I'm just going to divide on my own. It's almost like a sociopathic cell is what a cancer cell is. So what we need to do is we need to be nurturing and loving our cells. And this is what nutrition is really all about. And not just nutrition, but all the things we talk about every 6 weeks on this program. It's really love, George. It's loving the body. It's loving our cells. It's loving the cells. And ultimately, it's loving the divine source that put all those things and gave us all those things so that we can have a 100 or 120 year lifespan. And that's what it really is, what nutrition is. It's self-love to me. Taking care of the body is self-love. And really, we have a self-love deficiency in this country. We don't love ourselves. We don't love our bodies. If we did, we couldn't do what we do. We couldn't smoke. We couldn't eat the fast foods and the junk foods if we really loved our bodies. And that's really what our bodies are crying out for, the way I look at it as a healthcare professional.
1: Text and tweets. Tom, what do you have for Ben?
2: Hey, Ben, in from Clarice in Kentucky. She says her doctor won't let her take the Tangy Tangerine because it interacts with blood thinners. She wants to know if the interactions are true.
11: Well, you know, that's a very interesting question, because blood thinning requires severe, powerful medication. The viscosity of the blood, the blood's clotting properties are tightly controlled by massive nested chemical reactions. And in order to thin the blood, you got to have super heavy duty medication. So what what nutrients will actually do is they'll make the blood thinning drugs more powerful. So what you want to do, in my opinion, and you should always do this with your doctor, if anybody's listening, you don't want to do this on your own. You tell the doctor, I want to take the nutrients. Why don't we just lower the dose on the medication? And then you could take the nutrients. And that's what I was saying earlier, how nutrients make your drugs more powerful so that you can take less drug. And that's always going to be to your advantage. The idea of not taking vitamin C and vitamin K and vitamin E and selenium and essential fats and all the wonderful nutrients that are beyond Tangy Tangerine because you're concerned somehow about the drugs, when the alternative is to change the dose on the drug and then take the nutrients, seems foolish to me.
1: First time caller, Barbara in San Diego. Hey, Barb, go ahead.
11: Hey, Barb.
14: Hi, George. Hi, Ben. I would like to know why at 74 years of age, I am still suffering from acne. I've had it all my life, and when I was about 40 years of age, it started spreading to my body.
1: All right, okay. You're the skin guy, Doc. Go ahead.
11: You asked the right person here, okay? So, and the fact that it's on your body tells you everything you need to know. You see, we call all blemishes on the skin acne, and that's not true. Acne is really a condition where the skin cells become clogged with sebum and rapidly dividing cells, and true acne only occurs in teenagers. What you're experiencing is lymphatic toxicity, and you can tell this because it's on your body. Anytime you have acne on your back or acne on your chest, your upper chest area, or all the way, sometimes people get acne on their butt or even on their private parts, all of this involves the lymphatic system. And given that you're 72 years old, I could tell you a couple things that you'll be surprised that I know. And I've obviously never talked to you before, Barb, but you must have had some issues with your, when you were younger, with your menstrual cycle. Probably with probably didn't have a good menopause either, or perimenopause, because all of this involves the lymphatic system. The lymphatic system is very interesting because not only is it responsible for detoxification, but it's also responsible for the delivery of nutrients. So once it becomes clogged, you're off to the disease races. So my dear, you have a lymphatic issue. And what you need to do is you need to be working on the lymph system. There's many ways to do that. The first thing you want to do if you have a lymphatic issue is, surprise, surprise, you need to work on intestinal health. And Barb, I could tell you this, you probably had intestinal problems or digestive problems for a long time, and nobody's thought to correct those. So what you want to do is you want to start working on digestive health. And this is where a food diary becomes very valuable. And we have a free food diary available for you at criticalhealthnews.com. If you go to the website, just download your own food diary and link digestive problems to specific foods. And then at the same time, you want to start using nutritional supplements for the digestive system. Jevy's got some amazing ones. One of my favorites is called I-26, and I would get on that right away if I were you, as well as the True to Life Liver Cleanser, Dr. Arya's Liver Cleanse. Do you have your gallbladder, by the way, Barb? Oh, is Barb gone?
1: Coming up on the commercial. She can hear you, okay. Though, Ben.
11: You want to finish up after the commercial, George?
1: Yep, we'll do that.
11: Okay.
1: 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Ben will wrap up with you, and we'll take more calls next hour on Coast to Coast AM.
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9: From ABC News, I'm Dave Packer.
10: Just a heads up, there's a helicopter down over there.
9: ATC.net capturing responders after a news helicopter crashed, killing at least three people near the scene of an earlier fatal bus crash in Los Angeles. More than 50 firefighters responding. There had been a swarm of TV news helicopters over the scene of the bus accident. A federal judge reaffirmed Tuesday the only way President Trump's name can be added to the Kennedy Center is an act of Congress. A short time later, the board overseeing the famed performing arts institution voted to shut down for renovations. Then President Trump dropped the hammer and put a halt to the reno. ABC's Jonathan Curl.
11: Democratic Congresswoman Joyce Beatty, a non-voting member of the board, said every decision about the Kennedy Center's future was tied to naming it after Trump.
12: Every time there's an issue that comes up, it has been connected. We will consider or do this, but or unless it has Donald Trump's name on the building.
11: The president himself declared the closing will take place immediately, adding that if the courts don't allow his name to go up, the reconstruction and the renovation of the Kennedy Center will not take place.
9: In a surprise move Tuesday afternoon, Congressman Thomas Massie introduced articles of impeachment against Defense Secretary Pete Hegseth. Massie says the element of surprise was part of his plan.
13: Well, frankly, I was concerned that Mike Johnson would end Congress again, like shorten even our already truncated work period if he found out I was doing this. So I shared the idea with nobody.
9: The Kentucky Republican spoke for over an hour on the House floor, accusing Hegseth of waging an illegal war with Iran since congressional approval was not granted, ignoring the 60-day resolution, and for the illegal capture of a foreign leader, Venezuela's Nicolas Maduro. Pennsylvania reporting a fourth measles-related death. State officials saying an unvaccinated 18-year-old died from complications associated with the disease. You're listening to ABC News.
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9: Senator Mitch McConnell returned to Capitol Hill Monday following several weeks of recovery from his fall at his Washington, D.C. home back in June. A lack of information during the 84-year-old Kentucky Republican's absence led to speculation about his condition. Lexington, Kentucky resident Eli Reed.
16: I thought he died. Man, I don't even know if there was. I thought there was a cover-up, because I thought it was kind of weird, wasn't it not? They were, like, posting, like, all these weird pictures, and they weren't saying anything, and now he's just here? Like, where did he go?
9: Fed up with filling up, it's not just our cars and trucks we have to worry about.
17: Crude awakening for oil heat customers. Expect sticker shock when the first autumn bill arrives. A longtime energy analyst tells ABC News we'll be paying well over $2 a gallon above last year to fuel the furnace. Diesel futures hit a record on Tuesday, and diesel at the pump is also the highest ever. AAA putting it at $6.28 a gallon. $2.50 over last year. Truckers say every dollar more adds $400 to a tank. Wayne Cabot, ABC News.
9: The nation's five biggest sports leagues, the NFL, MLB, MLS, NBA, and the NHL, joined with their respective players' unions in a letter to gaming regulators in 35 states and the District of Columbia, asking for a crackdown on betting-related harassment of athletes, coaches, and families, saying that threats to an athlete or their family members is unacceptable. Dave Packer, ABC News.
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18: Here's your weatherology forecast. Partly cloudy overnight with lows around 51. Winds out of the north around 5 miles per hour. Sunshine mixed with clouds at times. Wednesday, highs level off around 72. Chance of rain showers Wednesday night. Lows dip down to about 59. Mainly cloudy skies expected. From the Weatherology Weather Center, I'm meteorologist Paul Trombley. Currently, it's 52 degrees.
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1: And we've got pharmacist Ben Fuchs with us this hour taking your calls. We'll wrap up our call to Barbara in San Diego when we come back in just a moment on Coast to Coast. 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
1: 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Ben, let's go back to Barbara in San Diego. She's got that acne problem. You had a question for her. Go ahead.
5: Yes, Barbara, history of digestive issues. That's the key, because the lymphatic system starts at the digestive system and runs throughout the body. And when you have breakouts along the shoulders, the neck, the jaw, the décolleté area, all the way down the back into the buttocks and even the private parts, as I mentioned earlier, you're guaranteed dealing with a lymphatic issue, and that means a digestive problem as well. And I was the last thing before we went to the break, I was asking if you had your gallbladder.
6: I do have my gallbladder, yes.
5: Okay, do you have a history of digestive issues?
6: No.
5: Well, you might want to look closer at that. Because it's not possible not to have a history of digestive issues. And that's a really important point, because these things go under the radar. We don't tend to notice them. But when you have acne along the back, and you should not have this, this issue, and on the body area as well as on the face, the chances are almost 100% that you're dealing with a lymphatic issue, and that means a digestive issue. Until you get that down, nail that down, it's going to be not possible for you to solve the problem. And the real issue is the lymphatic system is a very key part of your immune system, and that means you're running higher risks for immune problems as you get older, and you don't want to have those. So get on Critical Health News, the criticalhealthnews.com website, and download a food diary and start to keep track of your foods and how you break out, and how and see if you can notice digestive health issues. And I know you say you don't have them, but they're probably there and they're probably under the radar. And so you want to start charting those. And then simultaneous with that, you want to start using digestive support supplements. And before we went to the break, I was telling you about I-26. I know, George, you love the I-26.
4: I love that.
5: That one, that is amazing. I take it every day myself. And I don't really have any dramatic digestive issues, but I certainly, when I stopped taking the I-26, I noticed that I have more. So, I-26 is very important. You might also want to consider the Nightly Essence product. And as we age, we tend not to produce stomach acid and enzymes, which means we're not going to digest our food as effectively, and we're not going to absorb our nutrients as effectively. So I would also get on the Ultimate Enzymes from Youngevity as well. And it's a good idea to use your Beyond. This is interesting, George. I don't know if you've heard this. It's a good idea to use a little Beyond Tangy Tangerine with your Ultimate Enzymes and with meals. It will help you digest your food and will also acidify the contents of your stomach. Long story short, Barb, you want to consider this to be a digestive health issue, and you want to find those digestive symptoms because, as I say, they go under the radar and they become transparent to us, especially if they've been occurring our whole life. And God bless you, because that is that's something that's much more serious than just acne. It could tumble out of control as you get older, and something that you want to really get a handle on.
1: Ben, why is it when we're teenagers do we all come out with acne and pimples?
5: Testosterone. By the way, indigenous cultures don't get acne. I don't know if you know that, George. There was a famous dentist named Dr. Weston Price, who actually did nutrition research on indigenous cultures, and he noticed that they don't get acne until they eat a Western diet. And what happens is, you see, George, sugar and processed foods throw off the male hormone system. And as we're younger, it throws off the male hormone system to the point where we get acne and we get breakouts. But as we get older, it throws off the male hormone system to the point where we become less masculine. And I have not a week goes by that I don't talk to a guy who's in his 40s or 50s and he wants more testosterone. And let me tell you something. If you have testosterone issues when you get older, you want to reduce your intake of fast-burning sugars and processed foods. Now, teenagers are already going to have a surge of testosterone right around puberty. But when you eat sugar and you eat fast food and you eat fast-burning carbohydrates, that gets exacerbated. And there's a very important relationship between insulin and acne. In fact, before Accutane came out, when I was a young pharmacist, we used to use diabetes medicine to treat acne.
1: Really?
5: Because, yes, exactly. Acne was called skin diabetes because of the relationship between testosterone and sugar and rapid division of cells. See, this is what acne is, George. What Barb was talking about is not really acne. Acne is really the rapid division of skin cells inside a follicle in combination with excessive secretion of sebum. Then you get bacteria that are involved, but the initial issue is rapid division of cells and secretion of oils, and those are tightly regulated and controlled by testosterone, male hormone, and the overlap between milk, by the way, dairy, and sugar and processed food, and excessive secretion of insulin and something called IGF-1 or insulin-like growth factor is intimate and tightly bound to each other. So get off the milk, get off the dairy in general, and reduce your intake of fast-burning sugars, and you'll find less sebum and less blemishes.
1: Let's go to John in Wisconsin. Go ahead, John.
7: Hello, George. Hello, Ben. Brief comment and a question, please.
5: Yes, sir.
7: Anxious attachment, which has resulted in a lifetime of poor decisions. Recently, my doctor, who monitors my high blood pressure, wanted to put me on some type of psychotic pill to help balance me. However, I believe that would only treat the symptom, not the problem. My question, Ben, is could you recommend any nutrients to help me with my issue? And George, thank you for taking my call.
5: 100%. The B complex, those are your anti-stress vitamins, particularly vitamin B3, which is niacin, but the entire B complex. And by the way, that's one of the great benefits of Beyond Tangy Tangerine, is the B complex content. And nutritional deficiencies can definitely lead to anxiety. Also, changes in blood sugar, hypoglycemia, that's low blood sugar, and hyperglycemia, high blood sugar, and they go together. Both of those.
1: And Youngevity has what is called stress, right?
5: De-stress.
1: De-stress.
5: De-stress adults, and they feature one of the most underappreciated B vitamins, which is a vitamin B5. The De-Stress is a great product. I would also get on the Beyond Tangy Tangerine and the entire Healthy Star Pack. And you know what, George? I just thought of something. For folks who like this kind of stuff, I do a show called The Mineral Way. And if you go to themineralway.com, you'll get a whole bunch of podcasts where myself and Dave Michaels, I think you know Dave, George.
1: Yeah, good guy.
5: Really good guy. And we do a program called The Mineral Way every Monday, and all the archives are on themineralway.com. 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And I know, George, I forgot to tell you, I have a podcast starting next week where we're going to talk about aging and nutritional supplementation. It's going to be called Age Well. 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
1: Texts and tweets. Tom, what do you have for Ben?
4: Hey, Ben, Marty in South Florida says he's 70 and he has the appetite of a 24-year-old. He wants to know why.
5: Is that good or bad? He's eating a lot of food.
4: He doesn't
1: Depends
4: say.
1: How much does he weigh, Tommy? Does it say?
4: He does not say.
5: Yeah. You know, that's interesting. One of the most important reasons why we overeat, aside from the mental and emotional reasons, because, you know, eating makes us happy. So that's, you know, filtering that out, is nutritional deficiencies. We're eating.

0: because you're getting the nutrients without the calories. 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You know, machinery, high-tech machinery doesn't like heat. That's why you have a, you know, you have a fan in your hard drive and you got a fan in your engine, because heat burns out your engine, burns out your hard drive. 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And so the more calories you're eating, the hotter your body's running, the more you're burning out your tissues. So one of the critical key elements of reversing the aging process and of increasing longevity is less calories. And one of the best ways to assure less calories, of course, is to get on a good, solid nutritional supplement program like the Healthy Start Pack.
1: All right, next up, Sue is with us in North Carolina. Hello, Sue.
2: Hello, Sue. Hello, Ben.
0: Hi there.
2: Yes, hi. I had a question. What are the various things that can cause hives?
0: Oh, very good question. That's another skin issue. Hives are always an allergic reaction, and they're always related to a molecule that people don't talk anywhere nearly enough about, in my opinion, called histamine. Now, we've all heard of antihistamines, and antihistamines are used for antipsychotic medication, for helping you sleep, as well as for allergic reactions like hives.
1: Benadryl, right?
0: Benadryl, exactly. What people don't realize, George, is histamine is made in your intestine. And histamine is found in foods, particularly leftover foods and processed foods. So lowering histamine is a critical element of reducing not only allergic reactions, but also female health issues like endometriosis and fibromyalgia and even cancers and problems with the menstrual cycle. So when you have hives, you've got a histamine reaction. So first of all, you could use the drug Benadryl. It could be effective, but you want to figure out why you're secreting histamine, and that, guess where that's going to be coming from? The intestine, as you know, all roads lead to the intestine, George. So look to foods, get yourself on the Critical Health News website and download a food diary and link the foods to the hives. Now, there's also wonderful nutrients that act like antihistamines. For example, vitamin C is a powerful antihistamine. Zinc is a powerful antihistamine. Longevity's got two great products, one called the CFX, which is a vitamin C product, and your Zinc FX. I would get on both of those if I were you. And also, interestingly, I don't know if you know this, George, melatonin is a great antihistamine.
1: Mm-hmm.
0: So you can use your sleep gummies. Have you tried the sleep gummies, George? Oh, my gosh. Those will mock you. They are incredible. And I would get on those sleep gummies as well, ma'am, if I were you. And then you might also want to start focusing on digestive health using the I-26 as well as the Nightly Essence probiotics. Focus on intestinal health. And that's true for all histamine reactions. And as I say, female health issues are often related to histamine, and hives are 100% a histamine reaction.
1: Ben, measles seem to be coming back. How do measles kill?
0: The measles is a virus, you know, and viruses are very interesting. We still don't really understand viruses. They're little pieces of information, like computer viruses, except they're biological viruses. And they just want to replicate. And so a virus will, like measles virus or shingles virus or herpes virus or whatever kind of virus, they take over your cell's chemistry, your cell's genetics, and they make copies of themselves, and they fill up a cell, and then they explode. And then they do the same thing with other cells, and ultimately they kill your cells. And that's how all viruses kill. And the measles virus, I've been reading about the measles virus actually more and more. And that's just part of the world. And the best way to deal with the measles virus or the herpes virus or the virus that supposedly came out here a few years ago is strengthen your immune system. Build that immunity. And once again, the immune system lives in the digestive system. That's the headquarters for the immune system. You have immunity everywhere, but the headquarters is in the intestine, and that means foods, foods, foods. There's also wonderful nutrients you can take to support the immune system. You probably know this, George. The ultimate selenium is very helpful for any kind of viral infection or any kind of immune infection. And, of course, just a general Healthy Start Pack, general nutritional supplement program.
1: Let's go to Ed in New York. Ed, go for it.
0: Hey, Ed.
3: Hi, Dr. Fuchs, I've got an enlarged prostate, and it's stopping my urine flow in upcoming surgery called Aquablation is going to take place most likely in a couple months. And I'm on Tamsulosin to help the flow of the urine and finasteride to reduce to reduce

0: the size of the prostate. And I was just calling you to see, I mean, it looks like surgery is what's going to be done, but the medicines just aren't kicking in.
1: And well, let me ask you this first, Ed. Have they done a cancer biopsy on you yet?
0: Well, they have. Well, I no, they haven't. No,
1: they should. They call it, don't you think?
2: Well, did they call it BPH? Did you hear? Did they use the term BPH?
0: Yeah. Yes, okay. BPH.
2: So, yes. Yeah. So BPH is benign. It stands for benign prostatic hyperplasia. It's basically an enlarged prostate. The reason the prostate gets enlarged is, and the prostate is a fatty gland, is because of the wrong kinds of fats. And we're all doing it. French fries and pizza and hush puppies and, you know, anything that's a processed fat. Doc has been talking about this, by the way, for decades, about the problems with processed fats and excess fat ingestion. So you want to treat prostate issues as a digestive issue around fats and also probably insulin and sugar. Jevy's got a couple really good products for prostate issues, and I would get on the ProstFX as soon as possible. ProstFX. And it's got all the great nutrients for the prostate, and that includes George pumpkin seeds, which I know, or pumpkin seed oil, which I know.
1: I love those.
2: You're a big
1: fan.
2: I know you're a big fan of those. Omega fats, omega 3 fats, and zinc and selenium. It's all found in the ProstFX. And you may also, sir, you may also want to, whether you've been diagnosed as such as a diabetic or not, you may also want to treat yourself like a diabetic, because part of this syndrome that is referred to as metabolic syndrome, which is a blood sugar issue, is BPH, benign prostatic hyperplasia. So I would be getting on the ProstFX, and I would probably, if I were you, start to treat yourself, even if you haven't been diagnosed as such, as a diabetic, and restrict your calories, especially those that are coming from processed sugars and refined sugar, soda pop and desserts and bread and pasta and such. And you may also want to consider the healthy blood sugar pack, but the ProstFX is a must. You'll notice a dramatic difference, and it'll happen pretty quickly.
1: Ben, what do you think of a juice called cranberry pomegranate?
2: Pomegranate is amazing. Oh, my goodness. And cranberry is pretty darn good, too.
1: It's good for the prostate, isn't it?
2: Absolutely, it's good for the prostate. Pomegranate in particular is good for the prostate. Pomegranate has something in it, I don't know if you've heard of this, called urolithin. Have you heard of this stuff called urolithin?
1: I have not.
2: So, urolithin, or urolithin A, sometimes people call it, is made by bacteria in the gut, and it's found abundantly in pomegranates. If you're dealing with intestinal issues, it's very likely that you may have low urolithin. And urolithin plays a very, very important role in the immune system, as well as in protecting against inflammation as an anti-inflammatory. And pomegranate is nature's richest source of urolithin. Of course, cranberry, everybody knows about cranberry for the urinary tract because of the sugars in cranberry. I'm not a big fan of cranberry, I have to say, but pomegranate, I love pomegranate.
1: How does that work on the prostate?
2: The urolithin is an anti-inflammatory, absolutely. It's one of the best anti-inflammatories that you could ever use. And interestingly, it's made by the body. It's made by bacteria inside the body. If you're not making them, if you're not making bacteria, you can get your urolithin A from supplements, or you can get it from pomegranate seed, from eating, drinking pomegranate juice, or eating pomegranate seeds.
1: We'll come back after the break with pharmacist Ben Fuchs from criticalhealthnews.com. 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There's a full staff behind him right now taking notes on everything he's talking about. So if you're in bed or driving and you can't write, just call that number and they'll give you the info. Back with final calls in a moment on Coast to Coast AM.
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2: 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Right at the top of the homepage, it says Insider. Click that button, fill it out, and you've got it. The other way is to go to your app store. Look for the app. The app is there for you. And with the app, you can just download the show. And it's wonderful, and you can sign up to be an insider that way as well. And if you live in Canada, you can become a member too. Now, Ben was talking about testosterone. Here you go.
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2: West of the Rockies, Camilla's with us in Sacramento, California. Hi there.
12: Hi, and thank you for everything that you do, just being so wonderful and brilliant and helpful, both of you, in your ways that you do.
2: You are very welcome, Camilla.
11: Thank you, ma'am.
12: Thank you. I really, really, really mean it. When I was a kid, I was always super strong and sort of gangly and energetic and hanging off things and climbing trees and stuff. And then in high school, I remember in dance class, they dunked us all in a giant tank of water and said I had 7% body fat, which kind of made the other girls go, wow, you know, we didn't have that. And I didn't know why I had it. I just kind of was always strong and energetic. And then I would say, seven, eight years ago, I started getting migraines. And so I got on a medication. I'd never been on a pharmaceutical ever. And it's called sumatriptan.
11: Mm-hmm.
12: And so fast forward in the last couple of years, about, I would say, a year and a half, 2 years ago maybe, I started to my very supple. In fact, the doctor said I had hyperflexivity syndrome because I was very always so limber, and I just started tightening up, really tightening up to the point where not only couldn't I do the splits and everything else, I could barely squat down. I would spend hours and hours in a squat position before that sculpting and doing, I'm a sculptor. And so I was like, what's happening with me? And then my hips started hurting. My knees started hurting. Things started popping, like me cracking and making sounds. And I'm like, something is happening to me. So I went to my doctor and I had a limp at that point. I have a limp. I kind of hobble around now. And, he sent me to get an x-ray. I knew that that wouldn't show anything, but the MRI, when I got the MRI, my doctor read the radiology report and said, wow, he said, no wonder you're in pain. And then he read me this long list of, he's like, your bones are disintegrating and you have bone spurs and you have like no cartilage and you need a full hip replacement.
13: Oh my gosh.
12: Sent me to an orthopedic surgeon and they said, you absolutely need a full hip replacement. And I said, well, I would like to try supplements. is there any other thing I can do other than surgery? Absolutely not. You absolutely need surgery. And I, of course, thought of you, and I immediately ordered Tangy Tangerine and the Osteo FX, and I started taking them, and I, believe it or not, like within 2 months, I would say, I just felt so much better. Like a lot of the pain went away. I could walk without a limp. I mean, literally a couple months. And so I ran out and I honestly have never even ordered anything. I've literally never, it was the first thing I've ever ordered online. And so I was trying to actually ask someone else to do it for me. And so I asked them again, I said, please, because I could notice a huge difference, like in the gap, because there was a month gap. And so there was a huge difference, but I have this like horrendous MRI, and everything's falling apart evidently. And the surgery is a must. And so I have a question, a couple questions. I mean, I got to get on whatever you recommend because I know it's going to work. I just know it, even though I have this terrible, you know, diagnosis. But I feel like if I stick to it, it'll work. I don't know where the migraines came from, but I had a feeling. I was kind of walking in my backyard one day, and God told me, you know, it's the sumatriptan that you took. And so I tried to look up some things about it, and I was wondering if you, because I'm not good on the computer research or anything, but do you know if sumatriptan could possibly damage bones somehow?
11: Well, first, do you mind if I ask you how old you are, ma'am? Can I ask you how old you are? Hello?
12: I'm sorry. I'm late 50s.
11: Late 50s.
12: I still have my period. I'm like super healthy.
11: Okay.
12: Otherwise, like none of my friends, like everybody, you know, doesn't have their period. They don't have. It's like long gone, and I'm super healthy otherwise, but I'm like hobbling around. So not anymore. Well, so not completely.
11: Well, that's awesome. That's awesome. Praise God. First of all, that's a wonderful story. And George, that's why I do this. That's why we all do this at Longevity.
2: Exactly.
11: Because of what you just heard. And we hear it all the time. You know, that's why when I come on this program, I'm so passionate about this because we hear these stories all the time. And as I mentioned earlier, when you're deficient in nutrients, your body will suck them up like a dry sponge sucks up water. And that's exactly what you experienced, ma'am. You were dealing with nutritional deficiencies, severe ones, and there's probably an element of toxicity as well. And so it's not a surgical issue, but if you go to a carpenter, he's going to use a hammer and nail. And if you ask him to fix your engine or your transmission, he's going to destroy your transmission, but you're going to a carpenter to fix your engine. You know what I'm saying? If you go to somebody who works on cabinets and you're asking them to fix your transmission, they're going to destroy your transmission. And that's the problem. the medical model is not equipped to deal with what your problem is, which was nutritional deficiency and a combination of toxicity. And I would venture to say, and by the way, sumatriptan works by changing the vasculature. Migraine headaches are caused by opening up of blood vessels, and sumatriptan works by changing, by tightening the blood vessels in the brain. So, why do blood vessels open up? Because of allergic mediators and inflammatory chemicals that get into the blood. And there's a very important relationship between female hormone, estrogen, as well as digestive toxicity and the aforementioned histamine that we talked about earlier, and migraine headaches. So it's no surprise to me that the Beyond Tangy Tangerine had such a dramatic impact on you, but you need more than that. I would be working on digestive health. That would be the first thing I think of because of this, the very intimate connection between the digestive system and migraine headaches. It may be certain foods that are causing the problem. One of the issues that occurs as we become toxic and labor under nutritional deficiencies is our blood becomes acidic. When the blood becomes acidic, the bones will dissolve. And for the doctors to say that your bones were in such a disastrous state tells me that your blood has been acidic for a long time. So alkalinizing the blood becomes very important, and that's a function of nutritional supplementation as well as digestive health strategies. And I would get on criticalhealthnews.com and do a food diary, link your symptoms, particularly the migraine symptoms, to specific foods that you're eating, and then do an elimination diet. And I'd also get on all the digestive support supplements that I could find, including the I-26, as well as the ultimate enzymes and the nightly essence. Migraine headaches and food allergies and food problems go hand in hand. So it would not surprise me if you've had long-standing issues that way. And at the age of, you know, in your late 50s, they could be piling up. So it's not a medical condition that you have. It is a health condition, which is different from medicine. But if you go to a medicine person, they're going to give you surgery. And I would highly encourage you not to have a hip replacement until you control or fix your blood, because you're going to have another hip replacement shortly afterwards. And that happens all the time, by the way, 5 years after a hip replacement, people have to have another one if you don't correct the problem, which is the acid blood. And that comes from the digestive system. And thank you for sharing that story. That's a really cool thing.
2: Tom has a final text and tweet for you, Ben. What do you have, Tom?
13: Yes, hey, Ben. Sheila in Maine says her toenails grow back too long quickly, and she wants to know if that's normal. I know. So,
11: why are you laughing?
13: Well, because you made me laugh.
11: long toenails are actually great. That means you're growing fast. And that's a sign of good health. When a good healthcare professional, particularly a good skincare professional, will always look at your nails, because the nails are an indicator of how fast your body is repairing. You want your nails to be hard, and you want them to be growing fast. So that's a very good thing, and that's a sign of good health. Just keep them trimmed, because you don't want to offend anybody. But other than that, that's a sign of really good health.
2: Is that the same with fingernails, Ben?
11: Same with fingernails. Absolutely. You want your fingernails hard. You don't want any spots. You don't want any spooning or any ridges. And you want them to be pink, and you want them to be growing at a nice clip. No pun intended. And that's a sign of good health. And like I say, a good healthcare professional will always look at the nails.
2: Let's go to Jeremy in North Dakota. Hello, Jeremy. Go ahead.
14: Well, it's about time. I have a question. How do I get myself off of Jardiance?
11: I'm sorry, off of what? I didn't hear that.
14: Jardiance.
11: Oh, Jardiance. Oh, okay, gotcha. Yeah.
2: What is that, Ben?
11: That's anti-diabetic, anti-diabetes drug. Jardiance is one of those old school, well, not really old school, but it's compared Jardiance. To the GLP-1s that they do. Yeah, compared to the GLP-1s. It's somewhat old school. You want to treat yourself like a diabetic by using all of the anti-diabetic strategies. By the way, Youngevity's got a great GLP-1 activator system. I would call Critical Health News, ask them about that. Also get on the Healthy Blood Sugar Pack, which features chromium and vanadium, a Sweeties product, as well as the Ultimate Selenium. If you want to go all out, there's other nutrients that you could use, including the Ultimate MSM for blood sugar control. Eat more fiber. You know, start your day off with a fiber beverage. That's a great, great way to help naturally lower your blood sugar, and also water first thing in the morning. A fiber beverage, by the way, is ground up flax seeds and water with a little bit of stevia or maybe some honey, a touch of honey or cinnamon. Cinnamon's great for your blood sugar too. And then also starting, all diabetics should do this, or anybody who's worried about their blood sugar, start your morning off with 32 ounces of beyond of water with a little Beyond Tangy Tangerine in there, and you'll naturally lower your blood sugar concentration. This is how easy it is, George. Health is not complicated. Medicine's complicated. 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That is not true. That is a myth. Medicine is there to repair us if we're injured, but it's not there to keep us healthy. If you want to thrive and you want to be healthy, this is a lifestyle issue, and nothing is more important when it comes to lifestyle than a good, solid nutritional supplement program. 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And George, thank you so much for doing this. This is truly the Lord's work that you do every 6 weeks to help people get healthy. And you're such a beautiful human being. It's just an honor to be on with you, George, for the last 13 years.
2: I decided years ago, I want my listeners to be healthy. And
11: yeah, it shows.
2: We've had a few of them who have passed on, and it's upsetting.
11: It is upsetting. And, you know, you don't only help them be physically healthy. You help them with mental health. You help them with emotional health. And you help them understand how the world works. And what you're doing, George, is it's a beautiful thing. And I've been listening to you now for almost, I guess, 20 years now. And you're still just as earnest and sincere and God-loving and good as you were from the minute I first heard you filling in for Art Bell all those years ago.
2: Where does the clock go, Ben?
11: I know. It's crazy, right? Thank you so much, George.
2: All right, my friend, be well. Ben Fuchs, criticalhealthnews.com is the website to go to. And again, here's that toll-free number to call for assistance, 1-855-949-7234, which is the same as 1-855-949-RADIO. Pharmacist Ben Fuchs, Dr. Drew Peterson pops up every 3 weeks, and they switch back and forth, and Dr. Randy Shannon is involved too. We'll be back in a moment to talk about the afterlife right here on Coast to Coast AM.
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2: Okay, this is the one. 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
7: From ABC News, I'm Dave Packer. Ed Sheeran's concert tours in chaos, all supporting acts dropping out in protest. This after rapper Macklemore was removed as the opening act because of his remarks made in support of Palestinians earlier this month.
8: I said free
9: Macklemore
8: Palestine.
9: Then performing a song he wrote about the pro-Palestinian protests on college campuses. After the concerts, the Israeli-American Council circulating a petition saying his message relied on selective imagery and biased messaging. Macklemore alleging Patriots owner Robert Kraft, who owns Gillette Stadium, gave Sheeran an ultimatum, and other stadiums followed.
7: The Kennedy Center shut its doors after a judge reaffirmed an act of Congress is the only way to add President Trump's name to the building. ABC's Jonathan Carl.
10: Trump's board claimed that the Kennedy Center would go bankrupt if Trump can't put his name on the building to boost fundraising. But the judge pointed out that Congress just gave the center $250 million, and the financial problems only came after Trump tried to change the name, causing artists to cancel and ticket sales to plummet.
7: Artificial intelligence creating an unlikely political alliance, with Bernie Sanders and Steve Bannon joining forces Tuesday to demand more human control over AI. This was Sanders.
11: If AI surpasses human intelligence, as many scientists believe could happen, this technology will escape human control with potentially catastrophic consequences.
7: Brace yourself this winter if you heat with oil.
12: Families that use oil to heat their homes could see a more than 30% increase in their bills this fall as war with Iran continues to drive up prices. Those using electricity for heat could pay 9% more. Nationwide, gas is now averaging $4.29 a gallon, and diesel $6.19. If you're keeping track, that's up 32 cents in just the last week.
7: That's ABC's Hannah Batal. 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
7: The Department of Justice Tuesday announced indictments for several members of Russian intelligence who they say orchestrated an alleged murder-for-hire plot right here in the U.S. ABC News Chief Justice Correspondent Pierre Thomas has that.
14: According to a new indictment, this summer, a member of Russian intelligence recruited a Venezuelan citizen living in the U.S. to surveil and murder a prominent Russian dissident living in Washington. At one point, allegedly offering the recruit $40,000 to eliminate the target.
7: As prediction markets grow in popularity, one state is warning election officials not to make election-related wagers.
15: The guidance from the Georgia Secretary of State's office reminds all election workers that they are not allowed to place bets on anything connected to elections, including the outcome of a race. Secretary of State Brad Raffensperger believes the concept is simple.
16: Just like sports figures aren't supposed to be betting on their games, we don't believe that election officials should be making predictions about any election contest.
15: Raffensperger says he doesn't want anything to potentially impact the trust and confidence that voters have in the state's elections. Jonathan O'Brien, ABC News, Atlanta.
7: In western Yemen, the conflict widening. Iran-backed Houthi forces claiming new territory, threatening critical shipping lanes in the Red Sea. And the House voted 232-147 on Tuesday evening to kill a Democrat-led effort by retiring Congressman Al Green of Texas to impeach President Trump over U.S. Immigration and Customs killings. This is ABC News.
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17: Here's your weatherology forecast. Partly cloudy overnight with lows around 51. Winds out of the north around 5 miles per hour. Sunshine mixed with clouds at times. Wednesday, highs level off around 72. Chance of rain showers Wednesday night. Lows dip down to about 59. Mainly cloudy skies expected. From the Weatherology Weather Center, I'm meteorologist Paul Trombley. Currently 54.
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2: Up next, Regan Forston back with us with his latest work, 3 hours, 33 minutes in heaven, as we talk about the afterlife. And then later on, we'll take your calls right here on Coast to Coast AM. IDScan.net, an identity verification company, is investigating an alleged data breach. Its technology is used by Hertz, FedEx, Target, marijuana dispensaries, so people may be affected without even recognizing that company. Exposed data could include over 153 million driver's license scans, putting people at greater risk for identity theft and cybercrime. Cyber threats are everywhere. 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
2: And welcome back. George Norrie with you. Author Regan Forston with us, former board member overseeing public engagement at the Newton Institute, which is a leading organization dedicated to the exploration of reincarnation and the afterlife, with an extensive background in spiritual research and personal studies, including 3 reported journeys to the afterlife. Regan has contributed to both national and international conversations on life beyond physical existence. His latest book, 3 Hours, 33 Minutes in Heaven. Regan, welcome back. How have you been?
5: Hey, George, I've been just fine. You know, you always sound up for these shows. I don't know how you do it. Because I see a lot of people, and you're busier than me. And I think we're about the same age, too. So I'm just trying to keep myself healthy. And that's why I use some of the longevity products, you know. Ben, you were on, and I met Joe Wallach one time back at the Longevity where they, down in San Diego, where they have their warehouse, and got me on some healthy stuff. So I'm on no drugs right now, 76, and I'm pretty healthy.
2: Good for you.
5: I want, you know, you and I need to be around with all these changes going on now just to see what's going to happen, George.
2: That's really. How did you get involved in writing about the afterlife, Regan?
5: Well, that's because when I was in training at the Newton Institute to become a facilitator, on the fourth day that we're there, they surprised us and they said, okay, all you guys, tomorrow morning, you're going to the afterlife. And I kind of freaked out because I went, you're kidding me. Oh, my God. You know, because I was thinking while I was in training, I said, I want to experience this myself, because if I'm going to be helping other people, I want to know what it's like. And I want to, you know, have been there myself. And just like in hypnotherapy school 20 years ago, I was the last one in the class to experience hypnosis because I couldn't get my brain to just shut down and allow it to happen. And so the first time, the next morning, here we go. And I'm thinking, I'm already thinking, oh, this is going to be hard for me. And the facilitator finally gave up and he said, okay, we need more work on Regan. So about 4 days later in the training, somebody had worked with me on some stuff and some childhood stuff I was carrying around. And when we did it, darned if I didn't have the experience of my life. Now I can say I've been four times, George, because this last weekend I was at a with Dolores Cannon School of QHHT, which I'm certified with also.
2: Yeah.
5: We had a 5-day conference and we did a group session where just did a quick kind of thing. And I had a visitation from Dolores Cannon and Michael Newton together. And it was beautiful. I mean, what we were trying to do is contact aliens because, you know, they use a higher frequency sometimes, you know, telepathy and higher frequency than us. So there was 500 of us there going into trance and a lot of them contacted the aliens. It was amazing. But me, I'm thinking I'm making it up in my mind. You know, I think, oh, I'm seeing some aliens or something. I'm thinking, and I really think I was just using my imagination. And then I fell asleep for a little bit. And then, because this was an hour long thing, and then I kind of woke up a bit and all of a sudden I'm conscious and here comes Dolores Cannon. Oh my gosh. But she looked like, she looked like she was like 35, 40 years old. And then Michael Newton was on the left and he was all dressed in blue. And Dolores Cannon said, I've been saving something for you. And she handed me a gold key, which was pretty cool. And then she had another gift for me. And I looked to my right and she's walking in with a bride and it was in this beautiful, you know, gown with a veil and the bride took the veil off and it was, whatever you call it, they wear over their heads. And, it was my wife, Patty. And, I started crying like a baby, George.
2: Oh my God.
5: And it was showing me this connection that I have with this woman. You know, I mean, it's, and then all of a sudden I'm in this trance kind of like, and I go, okay, just shut up, Regan. You're there because there was so much emotion tied to it. And that's, you know, we've talked before about past life regression. How do you know if it's your imagination or is it really happening? And most of the time people can tell because of the emotion that comes along with what they're seeing. You know, like if I just said, okay, George, imagine you're a Roman soldier and you're going hand to hand combat. You know, our minds can imagine that. But if all of a sudden you're feeling the blows and you feel the emotion that's going along with that fight, then you kind of go, oh boy, I couldn't have made that up. You know, that's just beyond. And that's how a lot of people tell when they're in the zone, as I say. And most people can get there, George, in past life regression. It's about 90% of people, very first time they do it. With our protocol, because our protocol is different than a normal hypnotic induction. It's way more slow and steady. Sometimes the induction takes 45 minutes or an hour, where if you go into a hypnotherapist to stop smoking or lose weight or change habits, they do about a 10-minute induction or 15-minute induction. And that's why I think a lot of people don't reach that really deep level. So we just go slow and steady and slow and steady. And then most people are able to do it. And the good news is, too, that people that need a second or third session, most of those are successful. So to get people to the afterlife, to spend hours there, it's like having a near-death experience without the death part. And we do it in such a scientifically structured way that they get a lot of work done over there, George. They find out the truth to so many things about their life. I had a priest, he flew in, I'm in San Francisco area, but we do these either online or in person. During COVID, we found out we can do the same thing online with the same success rate, which was beautiful because now we're doing them all over the world. I'm just one of 260 now, and we're in 45 countries, you know, trained. And Quantum Healing, Dolores Cannon School and Julia, her daughter's doing a wonderful job of carrying on for her mother. They've got about 4,000 people now around the world. It's the world is changing now. People want to see what it's like on the afterlife before going there permanently. There's a way to do it in a very safe, drug-free, fully conscious way, you know. It's exciting. And since I was on last time, I wrote, boy, I've got so much stuff here. I'm going to try not to talk too fast because I know we'll just get in so much. In another time, we can get what we didn't get, but had some amazing, interesting past lives that I've had with people since I was on last time, George. You know, last time we were talking about the aliens and things. Well, you know, I had a couple of, you know, people that were reptilian in other lifetimes on there. But recently, matter of fact, yesterday, I had a client. One of the things, and we call these life between life sessions, we get them to a counsel on the other side, and the counsel will answer all their pre-prepared questions they have about their life. Most people want to know, you know, what the heck am I doing down here? Why is life so difficult?
2: How did I get back down here, right?
5: Right. Yeah. I mean, what was I thinking when I decided to come back down? And about relationships, you know, why is it so hard for me to get along with somebody? Why did I have these illnesses and things like this? And they get answers to all that over there. Pretty much, George, I've had people have 20, 30 questions sometimes, and they get all of them answered. Sometimes they get specifics. Sometimes they get hints a little bit because they need to figure some stuff out themselves. Like they'll say, well, we could tell you the answer to that, but you're in the learning process right now and you need to go through it and figure it out because you're going to have a great learning experience from it. But sometimes they'll just give you the answer. You know, like people ask, well, I'm thinking of moving to so-and-so, or, you know, I want to change jobs. What do you see me doing? Things like that. And they're happy to, they're just like this council that shows up for everybody, George. They're like wise life coaches. Everybody has a council. I've done 500 of these myself now. And everybody has their own individual council who knows all about them. And they're there to do nothing more than to assist you and to help you to figure things out, to let you know that you're not alone. You know, there's no condemnation. There's no, you know, punishment, no anything, even though they've screwed up a lot of their life or something. It's all about where are you now and what have you learned, and let's help you to get further. And that's what I love about this work, George, is it's every time I'm sitting next to somebody and they're experiencing that.

0: tall gray alien was there. So I said to her, I said, ask the alien on your council, why is he here? And the alien says, to show you that everybody comes back home, you know, and that was pretty cool. So, you know, the Pleiadians, all these hundreds of races that we've discovered out there in the universe that are about to come upon us, that, you know, to let us know that we're one of many. When they pass away, they all go back to source. And so what I love is helping my clients get a bigger view of what that's all about. You know, people's fear of death, they lose that. When people pass away, there's still grief they go through. But having that belief and that knowingness that their in-laws are just fine on the other side, keeps you from going into that really severe grief, you know, the grief that's debilitating. A lot of my clients come to me just for that one reason. They've had someone commit suicide, or they've lost somebody, and they just, their grief is beyond belief. You know, they say, and right. They say, I just want to know they're okay. And I'll say, well, let's see what we can do. And, I would say 90% of the time we were able to locate them on the other side, and they have a conversation. And when they come back from that, they're still crying and they grieve because they miss the physical person, you know, but they go, I'm just glad to know they're okay. You know, especially with suicides over there, they're not going to hell. There's none of that punishment. There's none of that, but they're in kind of a rehab over there. And sometimes it takes them a while to reintegrate into the afterlife because, they feel horrible for doing what they did, you know, realize they were trying to take the shortcut and it wasn't what was supposed to happen, you know.
1: Well, Regan, when somebody has regressed, do they recollect where they were and what they were doing? How do they remember, while they're hypnotized, who they were?
0: It's just like now, if I said, George, remember when your dad took you for ice cream or to a park, or when you had a good time with your dad? And all of a sudden, like in your mind right now, you might be seeing that, and you're seeing dad, and you're seeing yourself or what you're doing, and you have that memory. All of our memories are stored in an, you know, people call it about the Akashic records and things like that. Well, everything we've ever done before, we have access to ourselves. And that's why we found out. Well, actually, you know, for some people that still don't believe reincarnation, and first thing I would say about reincarnation is it's kind of a misnomer in a way, because in the research we've done now with 80,000 people, we find out that God creates us in heaven or in the afterlife. You know, that's our home. You know, that's where we begin. And we're just down here visiting. So in essence, you only have one life, okay? But you have one life with many experiences in many different bodies, whatever you choose to do. So really, you know, we're just born one time, and it's like, you know, a soul says, well, you know, I'd like to be even better than I am over there and go through some experience, and Earth's a good place to do it. And I want to go down and I want to learn to be more kind, or I want to learn more compassion or whatever. It's kind of like in heaven, you've already kind of graduated, but in this world, you know, you graduate from college, but some people choose to go to grad school to go further, to take it even further and to become even more proficient, even though they're already, you know, got a degree and they know what they're doing. That's the way I kind of look at it that way. But people just regress. Now, I also do current life regression with some people, which means if they have repressed memories or something, once they get into this deep state, I can ask to talk to their subconscious or their higher self, and they'll say yes. And then all of a sudden, this third person, it's so cool. I love it when I say, can I talk directly to your higher self? And they'll go, yes. And I'll say, am I talking to the higher self now? Yes. Oh, boy. And then I'll say, okay, now we want you to take this person back to childhood when a certain something happened. Can you do that? Okay. And then all of a sudden they're there and they see the image. I had a case that was so beautiful. I don't think I mentioned it on the last show, but it's worth repeating. She was a woman from, I believe, Nicaragua or Guatemala, one of the Spanish countries down there. Her mother gave her away when she was 3 years old.
1: Oh, geez.
0: She was devastated by that. A woman in the bazaar where she was going, given away.
1: Gave her away, or sold her?
0: No, gave her away. And she ended

0: ended up being a slave in this rich person's kitchen, where the lady who took her made her sleep in the kitchen and would beat her with a rod, and she was just treated like an animal. Well, when she was 8 years old, she started fighting back, and so the lady there just kicked her out. So she spent the next 3 years on the streets. And every night she would sneak into the church before they closed. She would sleep behind the confessional, but she would live off of stealing fruit from the, you know, eating flowers, whatever she could. And then finally, she got arrested for stealing, and they put her in a home for girls, and a nun befriended her there and saved her. And this nun just was beautiful to her, like a mom. And then when she was 16 years old, she got kicked out of the, that was as old as they could be in that home. And she had a lot of other abuse happen to her and stuff. Well, she'd always wondered, why did her mom give her away? So she didn't speak. This is what's interesting, George. She didn't speak English, and I don't speak Spanish. But her daughter, who called me, wanted to know if I knew anybody, you know, could help her that did Spanish, and I didn't know anybody. So I said, let's experiment here. How about you be in the session, and I'm going to do the induction, and you just repeat it in Spanish. It worked fine. Her mom went right into trance. We got her back to 3 years old. And George, it was so beautiful. She looks up from this box that her mom had her in. She sees her mom's
1: face. And she
0: face.
1: Actually had a recollection back at three?
0: Yes. Yes. It was what she saw when she was 3 years old that was in her, either in her brain or her consciousness. She's looking up from this box and her mom is crying. And she said, it looks like my mom was 14, maybe 13, 14 years old. And she was screaming, somebody take my baby, somebody take my baby. And she realized, you know, this was because her mom, it wasn't her mom didn't love her or something like that. It was probably because her mom, who knows if she was raped or whatever, but she had a baby. And how does a 13, 14-year-old take care of a little baby? They have to be scared to death. So then what was pretty cool is I took her deeper and deeper. She went back to a past life, which I forget about what happened there. She passes away. I asked her to turn around and who's there. There was a guide or an angel. And why we get her in the afterlife, these three souls show up and they introduced her. They says, us three are your brothers. And one was Hernando and it was Fernando and oh gosh, I forget three Mexican men's names. And they all introduced themselves and says, we were your brothers. So she goes, I knew it. I knew I must
1: and
0: have
1: they
0: had
1: had,
0: brothers.
1: And they had died?
0: Yes, they had died. They were on the other side. And so she was just smiling from ear to ear after that, you know. So that shows you how regression, whether it's this life, if you have repressed memories, can help you. But more than that, when you get the bigger picture of everything, you know, when you go to the afterlife where the guides and angels and everybody is. Now, in a life between lives thing. Oh, and let me back up here a little bit too. We only do the past life regressions because people have a memory of that, and they have a memory of what happened next. And that's so we get people to the afterlife. They pass away. They see their funeral. Some of them want to hang around a little bit because someone's grieving and they want to do their magic on how they can appear in their dreams or make their lights flicker on and off in their house or, you know, the way that souls kind of let you know. Some people have, you know, you probably had them on your show before, George, where they wake up and there's a hologram of their grandma or their mom waving at them. And then they go, oh, that's mom from the other side telling me they're okay. You know, so we all know that happens. But then what I say to my clients is, let's rise above that now. It's time for you to go back home. And when I count to three, you're going to turn around and let's see who's there. When they do, inevitably, there's a guide or an angel that's there. And then we switch to who they are now.
1: But we'll talk more about that, Regan, when we come right back in a moment as we talk with Regan Forston about The Other Side.

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1: And welcome back. George Norrie along with Regan Forston. Regan, is it healthy to do a past life regression with an individual?
12: Yes. I would say most people that come for the past life regression, you know, they kind of already believe that. I mean, I've had a few people come to me that just say, well, I just want to see if it's real, and they don't believe in it, you know, and they've had success. Although I remember one of them who was an in-law of mine, and, you know, he was there. I could tell he could describe everything perfectly, whatever, how he died and everything. But, you know, afterwards he said, I think I'm just made all that up, you know, because it's just images that you see in your head. But during these sessions, people become like a medium. You know, where they, in other words, mediums have learned to trust that the images that they see in their mind are actually real and not just their imagination, or they can weed out, you know, what's their imagination and what's real. That's the best way I can describe it scientifically. Now, like right now, where you and I are talking now, George, we're in what we call a beta state. And if you were looking at our brainwaves on a scope, our brainwaves are really close together. Well, as you relax, when people pray or meditate, your brainwaves start spreading apart a little bit, and then they call them alpha waves. And then the next waves, as you go deeper, are theta waves. That's when most people just fall asleep. Well, where this magic happens and where we've seen that anybody can do this is we just get people, and this is something nobody has to learn anything, because you do this every time you go to sleep and you wake up, you're in that same zone, you know, as they right on the cusp of being able to recall anything you want to recall. The thing is, when you try to do it yourself, you just fall asleep because having a facilitator there that keeps you right on the edge of falling asleep and communicating back and forth with you, that's when all this happens. It's a little harder for men. Like I say, I have about a 90% success rate. Men, it's about 85, women, maybe 92, 95. You know, women they're just so easy to just get into their heart, just relax and allow it to happen.
1: Why is that?
12: Well, I think us men are more control freaks. You know, we're not quite as vulnerable as women are. And actually, too, I'm surprised that about 70% of the clients that come to me are women that have this, and about 30% men. I don't know why that is, George. Us guys are, you know, it's me being a man myself. You know, I kind of laugh at how the differences between men and women sometimes, how they're more into, you know, the soft side, or they're hard or relaxed about things sometimes.
1: Regan, has anybody ever had a bad past regression experience?
12: I've not had that happen. And talking to all of the colleagues I talked to all over the world, we have not had that happen. Now, a couple of times people, because they've been ingrained about Satan and the devil and dark energy and that sort of thing. We had a famous case. It wasn't mine, but it was another one where a minister came for a session. He says, okay, you say I can talk to Jesus, and so let's do it. So he gets to the other side, and then he starts going, oh my God, Satan, get me out of here. Satan. So the therapist just had him, said, just calm down. You're safe now. It's not, you know, nothing. You're safe now. You're in my room here. We're talking. Everything's okay. Let's just calm down a little bit. He did a deepening technique. And he said, let's go over and just kind of look at Satan a little closer. And then the client started laughing. And he said, oh my God. He said, it's my angel. He was mocking up, looking like the devil. He said, I wanted to scare the hell out of you, like you've been doing your parishioners for years. So it was kind of, then he just relaxed and had a good session. But this happens above all that. There may be darkness, entities, that sort of thing, at kind of a lower vibration. But Once you get above that, there's none of that. There's no darkness. There's no demons. There's no devil, in the heavenly realms, and that's where these people find themselves. Now, sometimes in a past life, but we're trained, we don't want them to relive how they died, if it was not a very nice way that they had to die and where there was a lot of pain or something, because some people in a past life regression, they actually feel themselves in that body, as if it's their memory and it's actually happening. A lot of people, somehow their higher self or subconscious has them watch it like on a screen, like they know it's them, but they're kind of watching it like from outside their body. So I had one of my first sessions I did was a medium who had a TV show in Australia, and he had been getting death threats because some of the things that he said people didn't like to hear. And when he came to the session, and it was my first one, George, so I've got my book of my training, which is about 50 pages long. So I'm just quietly going through the pages, and in about 3 minutes, he says, "Regan, I'm already there." I was going to do this 45-minute induction. In 3 minutes, he was already in another life. And I says, "Well, who are you?" And he says, "I'm a girl." And I says, "What are you doing?" He says, "I'm walking in town." And she was holding two buckets of water, carrying them back to the horses. And she had to cross this road. And so I said, "Okay, cross the road to go to the horses." And she says to me, it's him in trance, but he was a girl in this lifetime, says, "I can't cross the road because this wagon that's coming down the street is going to run over and kill me." And so it's my first session, George, and I'm thinking, I'm not telling this little girl to go across that road and get killed. I can't do that. I was kind of stuck. But then the higher self came out and tells me she needs to experience this. Tell her to cross the road. So I said, "Okay." So I said, "Cross the road." So she crosses the road. The wagon comes and hits her. And I go, "What's happening now?" And she was bleeding out. And I said, "Okay, make a decision quick now. You can just leave your body right now, or you can experience it in the body, whatever you want." She says, "I need to experience this." So I was quiet for about a minute. And then she says, "Okay, I'm out of my body now." And I said, "Are you ready now to go back home?" She says, "No." I said, "Why?" She said, "The man that just ran over me is beside himself. He's crying uncontrollably. I need to stay around in my soul body to try to comfort him," which was very beautiful. So I was quiet again for a minute. And then she says, "Okay, I think he's okay now." And then, he was immediately, his guide was there, which he named Merlin. And and the first thing Merlin says to him, he's now him. And he says, "Regan, my guide wants to talk to you." So this is my first session. So I'm thinking, "Oh my God, what am I doing wrong? Somebody's talking to me. His guide wants to talk to me." So I says, "What's he want to say?" And then his guide spoke to him, like channeled through him, and said, "Regan, calm down. Everything's okay." Because my leg was shaking, I think, because this was all happening so fast. And this is my first one. So it was a good session for me, having that person the first time that showed me how easy this could be for people to do. And it all showed me how these guides and stuff can talk through my clients to me, which they do many times. For instance, this was a really interesting one. It was a woman I was doing online. She's in Canada, very sweet woman in her 60s, she retired teacher, and she knows she's got a spiritual thing to do, to be a speaker, to talk about spiritual things, but her self-esteem is just so bad. It's just hard for her to get out in public. So what happened was she gets deeper in, all of a sudden there's another voice coming out of her. I mean, it's her body and her voice, but it's a different cadence. Like when you hear people channel, you've had people on your show before that have channeled. Well, all of a sudden I say, "Who's this?" And she says, "I'm Angel Asriel." Okay, I've probably said her name wrong again. She's probably laughing at me right now. And I tried to pronounce it, and she says, "No, Asriel," or something. And I would try to pronounce it. She would just laugh. And she says, my client, I won't give her name, of course, for her privacy, but says, "She is very, very deep right now, and she's not really hearing this. So I'm showing up through her because I'm going to tell you about her." And she, and this angel proceeded to tell me how special she says when she hears this recording, because we record all this, she said it's going to really help her because she's going to see how loved she is. Come to find out, in another lifetime, George, she was a teacher of Jesus when he was growing up. They were like, they were like friends. And so then, Angel Asriel says, I'm almost using her voice now, says, wake her up. She needs to go potty, you know? So I brought her out of trance enough. So she went and went to the restroom, came back. And then there's another, it's different than the Angel Asriel. I said, am I still talking to Angel Asriel? She says, no, this is Jesus. And Jesus is talking to me about her. Now she's in trance, but she knows kind of what's going on. But all of a sudden she's screaming like, I'm sorry, Jesus. I'm sorry. I'm sorry. I let you down. I'm so sorry. Oh, it was really sad because she felt in this lifetime she was not, you know, she was so close to Jesus that is, you know, because they had a relationship when he was a person, you know, in life that she felt she'd let him down. And then anyway, and a little bit later, so Jesus is telling me all about how loving she is and how she does have a mission to do, and she needs to wake up to it and work on her self-esteem so that she can go out and do what she came down here to do. And then she went to the bathroom and came again. And then all of a sudden, Archangel Michael is speaking through her body to me about her health, about how she needs to stop eating the way she's asked. She needs to do more exercise. They say she has a mission and she needs to be better at taking care of her physical body. And then I said something. This is what was interesting. I said, well, Angel Gabriel, I've been worried about that too. I said, I'm 76 and I want to keep doing this work, but you know, what about my health? And then, an angel, Gabriel says, oh, you're going to be okay, but you do need to tweak your diet some because you need some help with that too. And then he says, you're so lucky to have your mate, your partner, because she's so spiritual. You know, I mean, and so I got goosebumps because he's talking directly to me. But that just shows you that in these sessions, all kinds of beautiful things happen, George. And so far, all the ones I've had have been nothing but love and light. The direction that they've given people is to give them motivation to accomplish their mission, which they find out. One of the questions we ask for the council is, you know, my client's not really sure of their mission. Can you clarify what it is? And they hear what their mission is. Just like that's how I found my mission was to do this work, George. I think I said last time about it, so I went off to go, but I was, you know, coming back from my experience and my guide was still with me and I was looking down at the earth and, the earth, oh my gosh, George, from space, the earth just floating like it does. I can see with the astronauts how they're just dumbfounded. It's just, it's so beautiful. And I mentioned that to my guide. I said, my God, the earth is so beautiful. And then he says to me, Regan, are you sure you want to do this work? And I screamed. I was in trance, but I felt like from the, my deep in my gut, I screamed, yes. Although I said, I said the F word, George. So I went,
1: don't say it on the radio.
12: I'm not. Okay. But that's how, in other words, that's how my being or something said, yes, I want to do this work. And so then we're getting a little bit closer to the earth and I'm starting to feel, I'm in trance, but I'm feeling all this emotional pain. And he, my guide says, okay, Regan, what you've done now since you're doing this work, you've opened yourself to be a more of an empathic person and you're beginning to feel the pain of the earth. And I began to feel like I'm thinking at that moment as I'm looking at the earth, George, that at that very second, how much people were in pain on the earth below, how many people were going through horrible things and that. And I, and it was, wow, it was a big wake up call for me just to really, you know, see the bigger picture. So, my guide says, if you're going to do this work, there's four things you have to do or your physical body won't be able to handle the energy you're running, even though it's good energy, and you'll physically die. So I said, can we talk about this for a minute? And he, and I think this will help people, even if I said this before, George, because I've mentioned some people and they said it's really helped them. He said, there's four things that we, and a lot of them we all need to do as we wake up in the morning and how we run our day. And in my mind, as he's starting to tell me the four things, he showed me an hourglass and I could see myself seeing client and client and client. And sand in the hourglass was getting higher and higher and higher and higher, but nothing was going down into the bottom glass. So he said, do these four things. He says, when you wake up, and he said, we all should do this, The first thing we should do is declare ourselves as a vehicle for good. In other words, whether you believe in angels or not, because they're there, people, I'll tell you, your higher self is there, somebody watching, and just say, okay, today I declare myself as a vehicle for good. And I heard a prayer. It said, bless this day and those that I serve as I keep one foot in heaven and one foot planted firmly on earth to accomplish my mission. And as I heard myself saying that prayer, I saw sand starting to go down to the bottom of this hourglass. And then he said, second thing, George, spend more time in nature. He said, for just let everybody know down here that that's God's gift to us, nature. You know, and I saw myself walking amongst a bunch of trees. I saw sand going down to the bottom. And the third thing he said was, do as many random acts of kindness as you can. And I saw myself picking up a piece of trash that wasn't mine at a 7-Eleven store and throwing it in the trash. And I saw sand going down. And the fourth thing is, talk to other therapists about how they ground themselves. You know, and that's one thing we learned at hypnotherapy school too. And I hadn't been real good at doing that. So those are four things I think everybody can do, at least the first three.
1: And then to be aware of doing that just about every day. We're going to come back, Regan, and take calls with you in just a moment as well as we talk about the afterlife.
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8: Just heads up, there's a helicopter down over there.
7: ATC.net capturing responders after a news helicopter crashed, killing at least three people near the scene of an earlier fatal bus crash in Los Angeles. More than 50 firefighters responding. There had been a swarm of TV news helicopters over the scene of the bus accident. A federal judge reaffirmed Tuesday the only way President Trump's name can be added to the Kennedy Center is an act of Congress. A short time later, the board overseeing the famed performing arts institution voted to shut down for renovations. Then President Trump dropped the hammer and put a halt to the reno. ABC's Jonathan Curl.
9: Democratic Congresswoman Joyce Beatty, a non-voting member of the board, said every decision about the Kennedy Center's future was tied to naming it after Trump.
10: Every time there's an issue that comes up, it has been connected. We will consider or do this, but or unless. It has Donald Trump's name on the building.
9: The president himself declared the closing will take place immediately, adding that if the courts don't allow his name to go up, the reconstruction and the renovation of the Kennedy Center will not take place.
7: In a surprise move Tuesday afternoon, Congressman Thomas Massie introduced articles of impeachment against Defense Secretary Pete Hegseth. Massie says the element of surprise was part of his plan.
11: Well, frankly, I was concerned that Mike Johnson would end Congress again, like shorten even our already truncated work period if he found out I was doing this. So I shared the idea with nobody.
7: The Kentucky Republican spoke for over an hour on the House floor, accusing Hegseth of waging an illegal war with Iran since congressional approval was not granted, ignoring the 60-day resolution, and for the illegal capture of a foreign leader, Venezuela's Nicolas Maduro. Pennsylvania reporting a fourth measles-related death. State officials saying an unvaccinated 18-year-old died from complications associated with the disease. You're listening to ABC News.
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7: Senator Mitch McConnell returned to Capitol Hill Monday following several weeks of recovery from his fall at his Washington, D.C. home back in June. A lack of information during the 84-year-old Kentucky Republican's absence led to speculation about his condition. Lexington, Kentucky resident Eli Reed.
14: I thought he died. Man, I don't even know if there was. I mean, yeah, I guess I will say I thought there was a cover-up, because I thought it was kind of weird, wasn't it not? They were, like, posting, like, all these weird pictures, and they weren't saying anything, and now he's just here. Like, where did he go?
7: Fed up with filling up, it's not just our cars and trucks we have to worry about.
15: Crude awakening for oil heat customers. Expect sticker shock when the first autumn bill arrives. A longtime energy analyst tells ABC News we'll be paying well over $2 a gallon above last year to fuel the furnace. Diesel futures hit a record on Tuesday, and diesel at the pump is also the highest ever. AAA putting it at $6.28 a gallon. $2.50 over last year. Truckers say every dollar more adds $400 to a tank. Wayne Cabot, ABC News.
7: The nation's five biggest sports leagues, the NFL, MLB, MLS, NBA, and the NHL, joined with their respective players' unions in a letter to gaming regulators in 35 states and the District of Columbia, asking for a crackdown on betting-related harassment of athletes, coaches, and families, saying that threats to an athlete or their family members is unacceptable. Dave Packer, ABC News.
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16: Here's your weatherology forecast. Lows dip down to about 51 overnight under mainly clear skies. Northeasterly winds around 5 miles per hour. Daytime highs approaching 73 Wednesday. Sunshine mixed with clouds at times. Mainly cloudy skies expected Wednesday night. Chance of rain showers 59. From the Weatherology Weather Center, I'm meteorologist Paul Frombley. Right now, it's 52 degrees.
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1: Welcome back, George Norrie, along with Regan Forston, as we take your calls on the afterlife this hour. Are people able to communicate with loved ones who have passed away very easy on the other side, Regan?
4: That's one of the, in these sessions, that's probably the easiest thing to do, George. It's like when people pass on, they're still watching over us. I mean, even when you think about them, they kind of know, you know. So, and that's one of the highlights is during, people write a list of people they want to talk to over there. And so every time I've been there, I've been able to see my mom, my dad, and my brother. And it was great. And the last time I was there, I wasn't even planning on seeing my mom, and she just showed up, and it was so cool. She looked like, instead of 94, like I've seen her before, you know, appeared to me like the age when she died. She looked like she was maybe 40, and she was dressed like the women did in the 50s with the dark lipstick and the hairdo and the dress. And she was just a ball of energy, George. And she even gave a message for me to give to my sister. You know, some other stuff, but more importantly, George, you can talk to, this is even bigger. You can talk to the higher selves of people that are still alive in your life, meaning we all have a higher self over there. Like George, when you decided to come down and be George Norrie, you higher self didn't put all of itself into you. Most of us is still always back there. So in a session, when I asked to talk to the higher self, I asked the higher self, I said, can you stand in front of my client so they can see them, see their higher selves? And they always do that. And so at one point in the thing, George, you're looking at your higher self and describing what you look like. And then I ask the higher self, I say, can you have permission to walk into you to see what it feels like to be totally back home into self? And when people just merge in that, oh my gosh, people sometimes are screaming in joy because it feels all of a sudden they're saying things like, oh my God, no problems. Like, and I said, I feel so together, you know, and their compassion feels perfect and their empathy and their patience. And then I give them the post-synodic suggestion and I'll say, okay, when you come back to into your other body and you have hardships that you're going through, I want you to remember this moment, what it feels like to be in the higher self. And I want you to just close your eyes, put yourself back on your higher self and make your decisions from that standpoint rather than in your crazy, you know, your crazy self that's going through it. So it's just, George, we could go on for days talking about all this stuff. There's so much beautiful things over there. What I like about it is that, you know, heaven, the afterlife, whatever people name it, it's what you would hope it would be. You know, it's love and light and kindness, compassion to the max, you know. And it's something we all have to look forward to once we finish this school down here, you know.
1: Well, here's a question I've always wondered about, Regan, and then we'll take calls, is if there's reincarnation and it happens, once the individual has reincarnated, is gone into another body, how can we communicate with that dead person if they're already gone?
4: You mean another, that person who you were that's already gone?
1: That's already reincarnated into another human body.
4: Because, and yeah, this is beautiful too. Okay. What I do for fun sometimes, if we have time, I tell people, I said, look, if you're not exhausted in your session and we have a little time, who famous would you like to talk to over there? And I just had someone a few months ago talk to Tesla. Now, because there's always the higher self on the other side, when they reincarnate, the higher self is still always there. So anybody that's ever lived before, you can talk to. In other words, I had someone talk to Edgar Cayce recently. If people talk to Jesus and Buddha and oh my gosh, those are amazing. When people are talking to Jesus, George, there's tears coming down their eyes because they almost can't handle the immense, love that they feel that Jesus has given to them. And Buddha, a session I had recently, he's talking to my client and he shot a tube from his temple. It's about a 2-inch tube of blue or purple. It was purple, right into my client's third eye or right into their forehead. And my client was just, she almost passed out. She says, oh my God, and even after the session, she says, my head feels like it's twice the size that it was. I felt so much love, you know, so, it's just, I never know what's going to happen. There's always these amazing encounters that people have. But one other important thing, George, when I went the second time, I asked my counsel again, I said, what the heck, you guys? Like, why are you allowing us to do this? I mean, this is like the most beautiful thing in the whole world for someone to visit heaven for a while. And they said three reasons, because of the way the earth is going through this big shift in consciousness right now. It's real important for everybody to be on task and what they came down here to do. So they said, we want to let people know that their life has a purpose and meaning. They have a mission, something they're down here to do. Second thing, they want them to prove without a doubt that the afterlife is real. This is not something somebody made up or imaginative. They get proof that yes, you're an immortal soul. You never die. You're going to come back home again. And the third thing, is that you're never alone. Because people meet their guides or their angel. You know that your in-laws up there that are on the other side are watching out for you. Your higher self is there all the time, whispering to you of things that it probably wants you to do, guides and angels. So they want people to feel that, you know, to give them more of the bigger picture so they can be really on task with what they're down here to learn. And that's the most important thing, George, of all this. Past life, it's interesting to know who you were before, but we're here for a reason. Just like George, you're on a mission right now. Everything you're doing is helping the world right now with, you know, you for 20 something years, you've been exposing more truth to things than people were wanting to believe. And all those things are coming true now, which is pretty cool. But all of us, you know, even if it's a simple mission, one of my clients, her whole thing for coming down here was to just to mentor her grandchild. In other words, she just was coasting until her grandchild was born. And then her mission was to be there and to be there for that grandchild, to get them started and to mentor, to do things that the parents can't do, you know, spiritually. Mm-hmm. And, you know, and that's the whole reason she was born. So sometimes it's real simple, George, what our goals are. Some people like what you're doing is more grandiose. And, you know, just think of Martin Luther King or Gandhi or something. I mean, most of us just have mine was to learn kindness, George. When I was before my council, they said, okay, Regan, you're doing pretty darn good. You're doing pretty darn good doing that. We're really happy with that. But there's one thing you're missing. And I'm thinking, like, what am I missing? They said, you could be a better grandfather. And I never had grandparents, really, so I didn't know the model for how what grandparents do. And I have 9 grandkids, George. So in the last 10 years, I've just tried to include them in my life as much as I can. And it's been wonderful, just from that one sentence that the council gave me. So that was worth the price of admission right there, because my grandkids are just awesome, George. And I would have missed out on that because I was, you know, didn't know what I was doing, you know.
1: That's great. So, let's go to the phones then.
4: Okay. I'm ready.
1: Jeanette in Philadelphia to get us started. Hi, Jeanette.
3: Can you hear me?
1: Yes, we can.
3: Okay. My son's anniversary is coming up. His name is Justin, and on the 26th. But I'm going to say he died really quick. I was taking care of my brother, which was Parkinson's, and I never made it up to say, you know, what was your problem. He took some fentanyl and he died. Do you consider that death an accident, or is that part of God's plan? And the other question is, as you're leaving your body, as your soul is leaving your body, do you think at that point that you have a decision to stay or leave, because that was part of God's plan? I'm confused about, you know, because after he died, there was noises in his room for about a month, and there was some orbs. And my girlfriend was staying over, and she says, you got a problem. You need a priest. He's hammering in there. He's still in there. But then eventually the noise went away. So that's a complicated question.
1: All right. Well, what do you think, Regan?
4: Yeah, okay. Well, there's a lot to this, on this question here.

0: drugs and not trying to kill himself. You know, I mean, it could have been his way to exit if he was planning on exiting. Sometimes people come down here, they don't always stick to the script. That's the thing, is to see, because we have free will, we come down with a plan. But sometimes people get seduced by greed and drugs and sex, you know, too much or whatever, or those sort of things. And they go off the, you know, they go off the path that they were supposed to be. And then that causes additional problems around. So, that's why sometimes on the other side, people will ask about that. Like, for instance, if you had a session, we'd have you talk to your son and just ask him, hey, you know, was this just, your time to go? Or, you know, were you trying to commit suicide? Or, you know, what it was? And you get the answers to those things. So then you kind of, you get some closure. You know, you get to find out what's going on. And, you know, and you wonder if it's God's plan. So there's so many variables in everything. And that's why having a life between life session, you just getting the answers to why things happen sometimes just helps you to relax. It helps you to go, okay, all right, now I go. A client of mine came to me because her daughter's death was suicide. And she just knows, she talked to her daughter every day. Her daughter was just doing fine, had a good job, was getting ready to go on vacation. She said, I know my daughter intimately. She was doing fine. She never would have killed herself. So we get to the other side. Her daughter shows up and she says, daughter, what happened? You didn't kill yourself, did you? And she says, no, mom, I didn't. She says, my boyfriend told me I told my boyfriend I was going to leave him. He ran in the other room and got a gun and was going to shoot himself. And I tried wrestling the gun away from him and I accidentally shot myself, mom. So she goes, I knew it. I knew it. I knew you didn't kill yourself. Says, no, mom, but I'm okay. Don't worry about me. She says, you know, even though that happened, I'm doing just fine over here. So that gave her a lot of closure. Now, scientifically, George, if we were trying to prove that, could that have been the mom's, you know, but this is what she wanted to hear. And so she did that, or, you know, to actually prove that, I'd have, you know, two or three people that didn't know her go to the other side, talk to that soul, see if they got the same answers. But it, whatever it was, my client walked away with a lighter heart and, not, you know, felt that she got some answers, you know. So, you know, Jeanette, if you do decide to have a session of time, just let me know. We'll get you over there and find out. Okay. Because most of the time you find out.
1: How long does it take, Regan, to put somebody under?
0: The induction. See, some people in hypnotherapy school, we learned that 7% of the people are somnambulists. Have you heard that term, George, before?
1: I have not. No, what is that?
0: Okay. A somnambulist is a person that's so suggestible that they can go into deep trance almost immediately. I've had some people 2 or 3 minutes and they're there where other people takes an hour. So, but I would say on an average, most people, 45 minutes to an hour, because we do this real slow, you know, induction, because we want to get people to that level of depth where they just really let go, you know. So it's different from people, but it's once in a while when I get a somnambulist and I go, oh, wow, this is going to be a quick session because sometimes I'm going through this long process and my client will say, Regan, I think I'm seeing an angel. And I'll say, okay, let me catch up to where you're at, you know? And so then I just have them lead the way, that way. The imagination, George, is what gets things started. Because imagination does play a part in this, because it's like kindling that starts the fire. And once the fire's going, then the real stuff kind of comes in. So, you know, imagination is wonderful because, we need that to get things started. You know, otherwise we'd be like trying to start a fire without any kindling or anything that you can, get it started with, you know.
1: Next up, Rick in Massachusetts. Go ahead, Rick.
2: Hey, good morning, guys.
0: Hi, Rick.
2: Regan. I just have a couple questions. They were like, I think they're pretty, you know, easy or short, but, well, I had one. I'm a paranormal investigator and I'm an empath, and we were at an investigation this last weekend, and I only slept for like 2 hours because we were, you know, up all night. And, but in those 2 hours, I woke up from a dream and it was like, it was

0: most euphoric thing. I said, there's nothing on earth that could feel like that. There's just nothing. I know it. And I wonder if that's, you feel that with the near-death experience, or is that, you know, anything to do they feel with the past life regression?
1: Yes. A lot of times in these sessions, people get a sense of euphoria because it's the fact that you're in a place, in a space, where you feel really true 100% love and you feel acceptance. So it gets pretty emotional for a lot of people. When I had mine, I would say on and off during the session, it kind of felt like someone was pouring buckets of love on me. You know, I mean, you feel safe. And when people have had their first out of body experience, it was some people have in the dream state or when they're meditating and all of a sudden they've been able to leave their body. George has probably had people talking about that on a show before. There's a sense of love like you've not felt before. And so when you kind of come back in your body, it's, and to some people, it's a wake up call. You know, my first wake up call was back when I was 23 and I was singing the word Hu, H-U, which is an ancient name for God. It's like Om or Om. It's a very powerful word, an ancient name for God, I understand. And they told me I could start doing soul travel if I just would sing that word. So I did it religiously for 6 weeks and I always felt really good afterwards, but nothing really happened. And one night, just before I went off to sleep, I sang it and I woke up without, totally out of my body, 100% aware that I was sleeping somewhere, that I was out of my body in a different world. And it was like I was getting sprayed with love. I mean, and I was seeing 360 degrees. So that's when I knew, I went, oh my gosh, I can't see that with my physical eyes, you know. And that vision that I had, as I wrote in my book, it's actually in my book, the 3 hours, 33 minutes in heaven. Later on, 40 years later, someone came up, tapped me on the shoulder and said they thought they were supposed to ask me about that experience I had. And I said, what color was the sky? And I said yellow, because that's what I was seeing. And what was I looking at? I was looking at these magnificent trees. They were like sentinels in these acres and acres of this beautiful, like wheat fields or something, you know. And I said to him, what was I looking at? And he said, these magnificent trees. And it was a confirmation to me in the physical that experience I had way back when I was in my 20s was actually real. Because sometimes after years go by, you keep thinking, well, did that really happen? I don't know about that, but and I've told the story so many times, but that was God telling me that, okay, Regan, like doubting Thomas, George, you know, I got to put my finger in the wounds here to see if this is really real, you know.
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7: I'm Jason from Morgan's Jewelers in Winona. 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
1: And welcome back, George Norrie, along with Regan Forsen. Our final segment here. Let's go back to Rick in Massachusetts, who had a second question. Rick, go ahead.
8: Oh, thanks so much, guys. I really appreciate it. I tried to get do a past life regression before, but I wasn't able to be hypnotized. But the woman, I don't think she was very experienced. So I live in Massachusetts. I don't know if you have practitioner who lives, you know, in the Western Massachusetts area, but and you think it would be different, like you could help, you could do it and get me hypnotized.
9: Yeah, usually, Rick, it's a very common thing. I have people, a lot of times they'll say, well, you know, I went in to stop smoking or went to go past life regression and that wasn't successful. And I just smile usually and I'll say, come on, let's just do it, because I probably had 100 of those. Where that someone, people 7-8 times they tried, and this process is so perfected now, because we've done this 80,000 times, you know, as a group, that most of the time, you know, we can help you there. And I'd say it's really worth it's sometimes it's like, you know, riding a bike. Some kids can just get on and ride the first time. Other kids, it takes 3 or 4 tries. And I just did a session for a man in Hawaii, because we do this on Zoom as well as in person. And his wife had a beautiful session, just all the bells and whistles. It was wonderful. And so I did a session for him. And the first time didn't have much luck. Second time he got to the past life, which was great. And then we got stuck at the in between, you know, having him meet his guide and getting the afterlife. But he felt really good because he felt progress. And I guess it was 2 weeks ago now I did for him. Third session, everything happened. It was wonderful. So it's worth just giving it a try. And like me, in hypnotherapy school, I was the last one in the class to be hypnotized out of about 30 people. Everybody just did it like first time almost. And I'm thinking, what's wrong with me? You know, but I didn't give up, you know, and I kept trying. And then eventually I was able to do it. And now I can do it, you know, it's pretty easy for me to go to the other side. Right now. So I would say just hang in there, Rick. And yeah, if you decide you want a session, just, you know, go to my website, whatever. I'll talk to you in person. And, you know, we could do it on Zoom, or there may be somebody in Massachusetts. If you go to the Newton Institute site, newtoninstitute.org, and all the 260 therapists are there. We're still spread pretty thin because we're in 45 countries. But whether you do it on Zoom or in person, that'd be your choice. And, you know, I'll be happy to help you if you choose me, or if you choose one of the other ones, look for someone on there that's had some years of experience. You know, since probably better than someone who's just starting, since, you know, we all get better at it as we go, you know.
1: Regan, have you ever had a situation where you had to get somebody out of the hypnotic session they were in pretty fast?
9: One time. And that's when I was a beginner, George. And that's why I'm saying it takes experience, because I've been doing this 10 years now. But yeah, it's what he went real easy into trance. He sees a tunnel. And I'll say, okay, you're going to just go through this tunnel to the light at the end. Count from 10 down to 1. We get down to 1, you'll be at another time and place and another life. So he comes out the other side and he just starts screaming, nails, nails. And then I didn't know what to do. I had the training, but I wasn't expecting this and everything. So I just said, okay, everything's okay. I'm going to count to 5, bring you right out of trance, which I did. And where he found himself was he was being crucified upside down. You know, that's how he came out in his death scene, actually, you know, rather than into the life. So we're trained now how, so they don't, we call that an ab reaction. like it's, in other words, by reliving something. A number of my clients have been mediums. Mediums come to me to do sessions. And a number of them have been witches in past lives, and they found themselves being burned or tortured or something like that. But real quick, because part of them knows they're in the session because we're communicating back and forth. So that keeps it kind of from happening. But sometimes people are really in that body a lot. So real quick, within a couple of seconds, I can, you know, pull them out of there to a safe place. Nowadays, I wouldn't bring them out of trance. I would just get them to a safe place within 2 or 3 seconds. We would talk about it, and then we would go around it. We'll say, okay, now this is, we're going to, when I count to three, this is going to be after all that was over and things have calmed down. 1, 2, 3. Now tell me what's happening. You know, so really you don't have to worry about that. But, good question, George. That's a good question. Some people are afraid, but no, we're trained to keep them from re-experiencing any trauma, that they've had.
1: East of the Rockies, Shay is with us in Florida. Hello, Shay.
10: Hi, how are you? Thank you for having me.
1: Sure.
10: Can you hear me okay? It just started pouring here on the Space Coast in Florida.
9: Hear you great.
10: All right. Well, Regan, I just wanted to say thank you. I've really enjoyed hearing what you have to share. It's really touched my soul.
9: Thank you.
10: Thank you. Yeah, definitely. It's refreshing because I haven't felt much lately, and I don't know. I had an experience back in college where I had gotten in a really bad argument with my boyfriend at the time, and I unknowingly, I've always referred to it as, I cried myself into a trance, and I saw myself in battle on a horse, and I was fighting a Spaniard. He put a sword through my heart, and I've always had like an issue with people touching me right in the center of my chest, and I started to rise above my body, and I saw my death. Which was really interesting, and it's always stuck with me, but I don't mean to put you on the spot. I was wondering if you were able to tap into my higher self, because it'd be really nice to, get a little chat.
9: Yeah. Wow. I can see that's pretty powerful. Well, because you were having the argument and you were in a high state of emotions, it's highly likely that maybe that thing that you saw, you, in a sense, put yourself in a trance-like state, and your higher self was maybe showing you the reason why, you know, to give you more information about your relationship with that person that you had. It's very common, a lot of times too, for people to have birthmarks we found from something from a past life. With the QHHT, in their program that I'm certified with too, we had a case where a woman came in, she had a scar, around part of her neck. It wasn't a scar, it was just a birthmark, big dark red mark. And when she went to the past life, she found out she was hung. And, here's the strange thing, George. A few months later, she sends a picture of her neck, to Dolores, you know, Cannon there, and showed that the scar or the birthmark had completely disappeared. You know, just from her, you know, seeing where that came from, and somehow something changed and the birthmark just vanished, you know. And that's the thing about Shay, if you were to have a session or something, we'd have you go to talk to his higher self or to the council there and say, look, I had this vision of him stabbing me in another life. Is that really true? And then you're going to probably find out that you came down here to try to work on stuff that's not so drastic this time, or maybe you had some things to work on with him that that you need to think about. And this helps too, George, when people talk to, there was a couple came to me because they were at odds with their counselor, marriage counselor. They loved each other, but they were getting nowhere. And the counselor finally said, oh, I know this guy named Regan, and he does this unorthodox kind of thing. Maybe you talk to him. So one day I had him go to the other side, talk to her higher self, next day, vice versa. And they found out from the other side about these issues they've been having for lifetimes. And they had really come down in this lifetime to be married again, to really work it out this time for sure. And it had been very volatile in other lifetimes, but it really helped them by doing that. You know, finally, they just kind of looked at each other and said, boy, we got some work to do, sweetheart, you know. And it was a good way of doing it. But that just shows you the power of these sessions to find out why. So are you still with this person, Shay?
1: We've moved on.
9: Oh, moved on. Okay. Okay. So, yeah, you find out so much about relationships, George, over there. Matter of fact, at another time, George, if you ever have me back on again, I mean, we're starting to investigate parallel lives now, asking questions over there. And boy, are we getting some doozies about that. Maybe that's all true, too. And also, in these sessions, we're asking if people can see a future life. And we're getting some success there, too. So when Michael Newton passed away, he said, look, I just started this. He says, don't just get stuck in my one modality. He says, take this and take it wherever it goes. Keep asking questions. Keep pushing for more answers that you can get from the other side. And that's what we're committed to doing. So it's getting real exciting that we've been going beyond what Michael even found out now, especially in the healing modes, George. On the other side, you know, like with QHHT, what I've incorporated in my Life Between Life sessions is a place of healing, a place of rejuvenation. And we ask for a healer to come. And I've had a few of my clients get spontaneous healings from their illnesses, George, and others, they've begun the healings, or they at least get, the healers over there will tell them why they've made themselves sick. I jokingly say that because we find out that, a lot of our illnesses and that are because we're emotionally unstable sometimes from anger, from low self-esteem or not enough self-love, or maybe we need to forgive people for certain things. And we've just made our physical body sick. And so when people find out what they need to do, they can reverse those things. In this QHHT retreat I went to, George, I met a woman, became friends with her and her husband. In a session, she had a cancer the size of, on her breast, the size of a golf ball.
1: Oh, geez.
9: In one QHHT session, it disappeared in 2 days. It just completely went away. She went to her oncologist. They couldn't believe what happened. And she said, remarkable. Well, I just went and a healer from the other side healed me. Oh my gosh, George, it's just unbelievable. Unbelievable, this thing's. But we're in a good time right now, George. We're in a good time. All these changes happening, and people say we're going in the rapids right now with all the changes going on in the world, and just hang on. You know, some people are going to drown. They're going to fall off the boat, but you got to just hang on. We're coming to a better place, you know, in this world with more love and kindness, compassion. And you and I, George, we're in our own way are just doing what we came down here to do, just to try to, you know, help make the transition better for some people.
1: Let's go to Walter in New Jersey. Hey, Walter, go ahead.
11: Hi, George. Hey, good talking to you. Boy, good subject tonight. Really enjoy it. Regan, I got a question. Is do you ever seen the movie Audrey Rose?
9: Oh boy, that was one of my favorite movies. That's with the real famous actor.
11: I know you're talking about Anthony Atkins. No,
9: he played. Yeah, he's the one that did. Oh gosh, okay, I'm forgetting. Right. Yeah, yeah. Yes, I saw it. That movie, because that was back when I was exploring past life regrets. That's like 20 years old or something, isn't it? Or 30 years old. And it was about a girl who, she was burned to death or something in another lifetime, and it was kind of affecting her in this lifetime. So it was Anthony Hopkins. Yeah. Anthony Hopkins, I think, was the person in there. And I don't know who the woman was, but yes, Audrey Rose. I got goosebumps. I remember that, when I watched that. And that's when I was beginning to understand past lives and things like that. Like when I went to the first time, George, when I had my first experience over there, I found myself in a life where I was a Roman soldier and I was on a white horse. I could still feel it between my legs now, big, thick white horse. And I was going up and down rows, and I was actually seeing, I think I was in charge of crucifying Christians. And I started crying because my now self knows I would never do that, you know, but I'm thinking, wow, you know, that's sometimes when people have past life regression, George, they find out that they weren't always the saints that they are nowadays. You know, we did some stuff.
1: That's right.
9: You know, but luckily, hopefully we've learned and progressed beyond that. But I did learn in that lifetime that I swore on my deathbed to my daughter who was standing next to me. I said, I will never, ever again do something I know that is wrong just because somebody orders me to do it. You know, so that, I think that was my life lesson there. These past lives can be pretty interesting.
1: Tell me about the title of the book, 3 hours, 33 minutes in heaven.
9: Yeah, 3 hours, 33 minutes in heaven. And, you know, George, I just decided, what the heck, you know, usually when I'm on your show, gosh, I sell like 100 or 200 books, something. I mean, it's amazing. But I think it's time I just give them away, you know, because I'm doing okay financially. And if anybody goes to my site, either book, matter of fact, I'll send them both books that I have, at least ebook. I'll say the ebook versions of them. And they can share them with anybody they want. And that might help some people, George.
1: What's your website, Regan?
9: It's visittheafterlife.com. Really simple. Visittheafterlife.com.
1: And you do regressions by Zoom, huh?
9: Oh, my gosh, George. That just blew my mind. During COVID, we started doing them on Zoom. And same results. Same results. Now, the benefit of doing them on Zoom is that people are in their own space, so they're not having to travel anywhere, be in an unfamiliar place. So they're very relaxed, usually, to start with. Usually we'll do this they'll be in their bedroom, or they'll be in an easy chair where they can lay back. The thing is too, they actually get a video of their session and an audio, because with Zoom you get two, you know, so that's kind of neat, because sometimes people say, well, I don't know, I was really in trance. I mean, I was so awake. And I'll say,
1: well, you keep doing what you're doing, Regan, and then we'll have you back again, my friend. Thank you. For Dan Galante, Tom Danheiser, Sue Trikas, Lex Lonewood, Sean Adesor, Alec Fernandez, Tim Banal, Mary Berry, George Knapp, and Richard Serrett, I'm George Norrie, somewhere out there on Coast to Coast AM. We'll see you on our next edition. Until then, be safe, everyone.

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10: We are! From ABC News. I'm Sherry Preston. Two deadly accidents connected in Los Angeles. The first, a crash involving a bus. Then, soon after, a helicopter slamming into the ground. Details from ABC's Sophie Flay.
11: The chopper going down between two commercial buildings. Dozens of firefighters descending on the area. The chopper already engulfed in flames. First responders trying to clear the chaotic scene. Then, an explosion goes off. It turns out that helicopter was a local TV news chopper covering where an SUV had slammed into a bus, killing two people. KNBC-TV then confirming it was their chopper that went down.
10: At least three people in the crash of the helicopter were killed. Two oil tankers heading for the U.S. apparently hit by cyber attacks, and now the FBI is on the case. Investigators from both the FBI and the Coast Guard have boarded the tankers. Oil prices this morning still around $107 a barrel for crude. The House late Tuesday again approving a resolution to scale back the president's powers in the war with Iran. The war also leading to new articles of impeachment.
12: Every time we try to do something one way, they say we're not going to follow it. And I think the only way to stop this right now is to impeach Peter Hegseth.
10: Brought by outgoing Republican Kentucky Congressman Thomas Massie. The Kennedy Center now shutting down. The board there voting to close the main building at the Performing Arts Center to allow for renovations that could take years. But as we hear from ABC Stephen Portnoy, even that work is now in question.
13: It's not just about closing the center and renovating it. It's about how they're going to honor President Trump as they do it. And what they've said in court documents and what administration officials have said out loud is that this idea of honoring the president is so personally important to him that if it isn't undertaken, the work can't go forward.
10: And the Fed wraps up its two-day meeting today, widely expected to raise interest rates. You're listening to ABC News.
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10: More acts are leaving singer Ed Sheeran's world tour after rapper Macklemore was dropped after shouting Free Palestine during a performance. ABC's Whit Johnson.
16: Popular acts including Phineas, Lucas Graham, and Aaron Rowe, as well as the entire traveling band, are all dropping out of this tour. It's now unclear what will happen at Sheeran's next concert this Saturday in Philadelphia.
10: And New England Patriots owner Robert Kraft was the one who began leading the charge. He banned Macklemore from Gillette Stadium. After some doomsday predictions about runaway AI and calls for the slowing of development, there's a new disagreement about exactly what to do next. ABC's Karen Waugh.
17: Anthropic's Dario Amodei, NVIDIA's Jensen Huang, and OpenAI's Sam Altman speaking at a tech conference days after Amodei called on the industry to hit the brakes out of concern that AI poses a looming existential threat to humanity.
18: Let's invest more in safety.
17: The CEO of the most valuable company on Earth, whose chips power the industry, saying this.
19: We don't need any new laws. We don't need any new regulations.
17: Huang rejecting the idea that speed and safety are a trade-off.
10: Prosecutors in California say they will not seek the death penalty for Nick Reiner, accused of murdering his parents, filmmaker Rob Reiner, and his photographer wife Michelle. An 18-year-old in Washington State facing manslaughter and arson charges after cops say he started the deadly July wildfire by shooting fireworks from the back of a moving pickup. Sherry Preston, ABC News.
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20: Here's your weatherology forecast. Lows dip down to about 51 overnight under mainly clear skies. Northeasterly winds around 5 miles per hour. Daytime highs approaching 73 Wednesday. Sunshine mixed with clouds at times. Mainly cloudy skies expected Wednesday night. Chance of rain showers 59. From the Weatherology Weather Center, I'm meteorologist Paul Trombley. Currently, it's 50 degrees. KWNO.
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0: From the heartland of America and the gateway to the West, good morning, good evening, wherever you may be across the nation, around the world. I'm George Norrie. This is Coast to Coast AM. Later tonight, past lives. Here's what's happening. For some months, the conflict between Iran and the United States has teetered between war and peace. Efforts to find a diplomatic solution were interspersed with bouts of fighting. But over the past week, fighting in the Gulf has dramatically expanded, while peacekeeping and efforts have fallen off. With more, here's Tom Danheiser. Tommy?
1: Well, George, active hostilities between Washington and Tehran resumed earlier this month, with oil tankers in around the Strait of Hormuz coming under fire. Iran is trying to maintain a chokehold over the vital trade route amid the U.S. blockade against its ports. The Strait of Hormuz effectively remains in a military stalemate, bringing renewed instability to the region. U.S. Energy Secretary Chris Wright says oil flows are due to resume through the Saudi east-west pipeline within days after it was attacked and forced to shut down last week. Yemen's Houthis say Saudi Arabia launched dozens of air attacks. The prime minister of Yemen's internationally recognized government accuses the group of killing and displacing civilians. Meanwhile, Oman's Navy rescued 23 seamen from a stricken oil tanker after an attack in the Strait of Hormuz, with a search going on for two missing crew members. And oil prices continue to rise as concerns over supply disruptions persist after attacks on Saudi Arabia's energy infrastructure. Iran's security chief says the reality surrounding global energy shipments and the Strait of Hormuz has changed, and there will be no talks with Washington until Tehran's demands are met. There you go.
0: Thank you, sir. Charles R. Smith is one of America's leading experts on advanced technology and its implications for war, terrorism, and privacy, and every way technology interacts with our lives. He's with us right now. Charles, we're going on 7 months with this thing. Does it seem like it's going to end?
2: It'll continue in its present state. The coalition is actually pushing about 40 ships a day through the straits, and they've actually started daylight runs. So in addition to liquid natural gas tankers now going through the straits, so the, quote, chokehold that Iran has on the straits is not really a chokehold at all. In fact, the Saudis have increased their shipments in order to compensate for their loss of the pipeline out west. The Houthis, in attacks in coordination, it does appear that the Iranians are still able to supply the Houthis generally through a series of very small, like, fishing boat operations, which brings into question how long they can maintain their offensive. And that seems to be confirmed by their attempted attack on Mecca, which is really a nasty sin in the Arab world. So as far as things are going, I think the Houthi attacks is kind of a desperate move. It won't last long. The Hormuz situation appears to be, again, lightening up with daylight runs of tankers now. And of course, we are currently maintaining a complete blockade of all the major shipping for the Iranians, so their holdout is in question. The real news of the day is the Israelis meeting with the Saudis to exchange intelligence information, and the Saudis yesterday actually used Chinese-made ballistic missiles against the Houthis, DF-15s, that they had purchased from China. Not many people know, but the Saudis possess a fairly large missile force, mostly obtained from Beijing. So China is probably smiling at the moment, knowing full well that they'll be making more arms sales in the region.
0: Are you surprised by Iran's staying power, Charles?
2: Not really. The Iranians have virtually no air force and virtually no navy. Their latest naval move was an attempt to capture a sail drone in the Strait of Hormuz. Well, the problem with doing that is, of course, the sail drone notifies the military command of their presence, and an American drone dropped two Hellfire missiles on the boats that were attempting to take the drone on the water. So it's a lot of remote control going on here. The real key, I think, in this case is the Iranians' use of ballistic missiles and drones has given the Allies a considerable amount of problems, especially when we consider that they got reconnaissance information from the Chinese and were able to target several of our bases accurately, right down to the aircraft level.
0: Good point. That's Charles R. Smith. American consumers are facing higher costs as the war in Iran pushes energy prices higher, with U.S. households having spent over $100 billion more this year due to elevated gasoline and diesel prices, according to an economist. Catherine Austin Fitz is with us here. How long can the Americans last like this, Catherine?
3: So, George, this can be expected to go on for a while. If you go to the Saleri report, we have something called the Energy Infrastructure and Trade Route Disruption, a global timeline. And what it will show you is the U.S. is moving from the current petrodollar or the former petrodollar system, which was an open trade model, to a closed trade model, and doing everything they can to raise the price of oil and gas in Asia and give America a competitive advantage. And that's a long-term strategy. They've been implementing it for a while, and it's going to continue. So the U.S. consumer is going to struggle with higher prices. The big problem for the U.S. consumer is going to be the higher price of diesel, because that's going to roll into the, or it's rolling into the cost of food, and is going to create inflation in household goods. And so if anything, you want to be prepared for more increases. And the only thing that will bring it down is, as the economy cools, that will lower demand for energy. And unfortunately, that will also lower income. So, you know, think of this as sort of a turbo stagflation, and it's going to get worse.
0: Catherine, why are mortgage rates going through the roof?
3: So I expect, you know, the Fed is meeting this week, and I expect the Fed to bump rates higher. So mortgage rates are going to be high, if not higher.
0: That's all we need. Thank you, Catherine Austin Fitz. On the days workers stay home instead of going into the office, they sit for about 44 extra minutes and get roughly 58 fewer minutes of light and moderate to vigorous activity combined, according to research published in the International Journal of Behavioral Nutrition. The study puts hard numbers on something many remote workers have long suspected. Working from home quietly drains movement out of your day. In a moment, pharmacist Ben Fuchs from CriticalHealthNews.com joins us to talk about your health. Here's the phone number to get assistance and help, not to get on the show. We'll give you that later. 1-855-949-7234. And his website is CriticalHealthNews.com. 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
0: And welcome back to Coast to Coast. George Norrie with you. Pharmacist Ben Fuchs with us, a spokesperson for CriticalHealthNews.com. As you just heard, he graduated from the University of Colorado School of Pharmacy, and here he is back on Coast to Coast. Hello, Ben. How you doing?
6: Good evening, George. Great to talk to you again, buddy.
0: Ben, there's lots of talk about artificial intelligence. It's all over the place. But people are warning us to be careful about getting medical advice from AI. What are your thoughts on that?
6: Well, you know, AI just reads the web, basically, and so you're going to get the mainstream. And the mainstream isn't so great when it comes to chronic long-term degenerative disease. The statistics are scary. And really, George, we shouldn't be surprised, because medicine is supposed to fix us when we're broken, not reverse us when we're metabolically disturbed. And that's really what causes most chronic degenerative disease. It's not that we're broken, it's that our metabolism is disturbed. And there is nothing in the medical model's magical bag of tricks that can restore metabolism back to where it needs to be. However, George, we can do it ourselves. And that's the message. And it's not that complicated. You know, if we're satisfied with symptom reduction, that is hiding the symptoms of inflammation or pain or of issues with movements, movement disorders, there's plenty of drugs that will do that. But if we actually want to leverage the body's built-in healing properties, there is nothing that the medical model can do for that. And it's proof positive is the fact that we're sicker than ever before, even though we have more doctors per capita than any other culture in the history of mankind. But it doesn't matter, George, because we can do this ourselves. And that's our whole message. We can be our own health authorities, and we should be our own health authorities. Nobody cares about your health, George, more than you do. Nobody cares more about our health than we do and that our families do. And to try to outsource health care to a so-called authority is inevitably doomed. It's not going to work. But the power of nutrition that we talk about every 6 weeks on this program with you, the power of nutrition is such that by simple changes, simple lifestyle changes, changing the way you eat, eating less, using nutritional supplements, and leveraging spirituality, mentality, emotional strategies, forgiveness, love, positive thinking, godliness, meditation, not to mention oxygenation and movement, exercise. These are all the little things that we can do to not hide symptoms, George, to reverse chronic degenerative disease. And I have seen this over and over and over again. And I could tell you as somebody, I'm not reading this in a book, I could tell you somebody who's experienced it personally with my patients for over 40 years now, it can be done by anybody. And one of the beautiful gifts of the human body, George, is the sicker we are, the faster we can turn it around, the more nutritionally deficient we are, the faster our body will absorb those nutrients. And to me, that is the greatest gift that God gave us when it comes to how we run and manage our bodies.
0: The body is very resilient, is it not?
6: Oh, amazingly resilient, George. Every time you cut yourself, think about the last time you had a little shaving cut. A miracle happened, George. Little cells migrated to the area, connective

0: It's not vitamin C that you want. It's a surgical procedure, right? And there is a place for the medical model, but it's not in terms of lifestyle issues, and that is the vast majority of our health misery and health challenges.
1: How would you recommend to people, Ben, and you do, of course, supplementation based on how they feel?
0: I say that I'm not quite understanding that.
1: If somebody has sore bones, what do they do? If somebody has some other ailment,
0: Great question, George. The body is a system. And this idea of systems is something we've only understood for about 80 years now. It's called systems theory. And it's not a bunch of parts. You know, we have this idea that, oh, you got a leg problem, you go to the osteo, you go to the bone doctor. You got a skin problem, you go to the dermatologist. You got a heart problem, you go to the cardiologist. You got a neural problem, you go to the neurologist. Immune problem, immunologist. That's not how the body works, George. The body works like a system where all the parts are connected. They work together like a team. A single wheel isn't a bicycle and a single brick isn't a school. It's the school is made up of rooms and it's made up of a roof and it's made up of a chimney and it's made up of different doors and a whole bunch of parts go together to make the school or to make the building or to make the body. But the beautiful thing about systems is there's leverage points. All systems have leverage points. The body is a complex system and it has three main leverage points. I call these leverage points the triangle of disease. And the beauty of this model is no matter what your health challenge is, if you go back to these three points and correct them and adjust them, the entire system will fall back, will heal itself, will adjust itself. So if you go back to the digest, and that's why I'm always talking about the digestive system. That's the first and most important leverage point. Why? Not because I'm a food guy, not because I'm, some Mr. Organic guy. It's because that's how things enter into the body, unless you're injecting. But other than injecting, things enter into the body, into the bloodstream through the intestine. So point number one, always go back to the digestive system. Point number two, the next leverage point, the metabolic system, that is the blood sugar system. And that's why, I don't know if you've been reading about this, you probably have, George, because you keep up with this stuff. Have you noticed how now they're talking about how these GLP-1 receptor agonists are good for everything? They're good for your skin, and they're good for your heart, and they're good for weight. Why is that? Because they're working at this leverage point. They're working at the second point on what I call the triangle of disease. And by working on this leverage point, you get massive results upstream. It's like if you work at the root, you get massive results at the fruit. You don't have to work on every single branch of the tree. You just work on the soil. Now, GLP-1 receptor agonists are drugs, and they're going to have some side effects and toxicity. But you can activate your own GLP-1. How? By eating correctly, by supplementing, by exercising, by oxygenating, and by breathing, by hydration, and you'll activate your own GLP-1, and you'll achieve the same results that you would with a drug, with no toxicity, with no side effects, and you'll still get the same multiple benefits that you did with a GLP-1. The point I'm making, George, is we want to reach these leverage points. So if you have a skin problem or a heart problem or a neurological problem, you don't have to go to dermatologist and the cardiologist and the neurologist. You can work at the leverage points. And the two major leverage points are the digestive system and the blood sugar system. And the third leverage point are what I call the adrenal thyroid complex, which is essentially the stress management system. And physiologically speaking, if you work on these three levels through digestion, by getting yourself on the Longevity Nightly Essence or the digestive enzymes or Dr. Ariaza's True to Life Liver Cleanse, you work on the blood sugar system by getting on the healthy blood sugar pack. You work on the adrenal thyroid complex through stress management, through essential fatty acids or your ultimate EFAs. This is telling you this definitively from my experience. There's not a single health challenge that cannot begin to resolve itself. And that's the beauty of seeing the body as a system. And that's the beauty of working on leverage points.
1: We're going to take calls very soon with pharmacist Ben Fuchs from criticalhealthnews.com. We'll also take calls next hour. So jump aboard and ask a question about your health. It's amazing the things that go on, Ben.
0: In terms of health? Oh, my God.
1: It is,
0: George,
1: just incredible.
0: It's absolutely mind-blowing. What's going on with our health in this country and really around the world is biblical. It's epic. It's so disastrous, and it's so tragic because it's so easy to resolve.

0: I had a chance to watch some of the Emmys last night before the show, and they had a tribute to Michael J. Fox, who's got severe Parkinson's disease, as you know.
1: He's a young guy.
0: What happened to him?
1: A brain injury. You know, I don't know. You know, I'm not privy to Michael J. Fox's lifestyle, personal lifestyle, but I did have read, and he was doing a lot of things that injured his brain. You know, people who get brain injuries oftentimes will get Parkinson's, but Parkinson's is also a degenerative condition. And by the way, there are Parkinson's mimics. I was just reading this today, George. There are diseases that mimic Parkinson's disease. Parkinson's disease is a generic phenomena. It's an inflammatory condition that affects parts of the brain. This idea of inflammation, by the way, is the key to everything. We've all heard the word inflammation, right? There isn't a single chronic degenerative disease that's not associated with inflammation. And I don't know if we have to take a break here, but understanding the inflammatory process is critical if you're going to understand how to reverse chronic degenerative disease. And let me tell you something, George, inflammation is your best friend. Inflammation is your airbag. It's a beaver's dam that is protecting broken tissue. However, excessive out of balance inflammation is really the cause of all our problems. And interestingly, inflammation is a defensive response, which tells you that all our chronic diseases are caused by offensive agents. Remove the offending agent, support the body's ability to deal with those offending agents, and inflammation will disappear, as will chronic degenerative disease.
0: How long should it take for supplementation to take effect?
1: Immediately, especially if you're deficient. And that's the beauty. Most of us are so deficient that as soon as we put nutrients into the system sucks those nutrients up like a dry sponge sucks up water. And this is one of the beauties, by the way, of Beyond Tangy Tangerine, and why I will go to my grave standing on every rooftop I could find and screaming at the top of my lungs, you need this stuff. You need Beyond Tangy Tangerine because it's liquid and it's dense and it works super quickly, especially if you're deficient, which most of us are.
0: Well, don't go to your grave any earlier. We want you around for a long time, Ben, okay?
1: I appreciate that, buddy.
0: We'll come back in a moment with pharmacist Ben Fuchs from criticalhealthnews.com, and we'll start phone calls, and then we'll take calls next hour as well.
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1: And welcome back. George Norrie, along with pharmacist Ben Fuchs from criticalhealthnews.com. And again, the number to call for assistance and information, 1-855-949-7234, which is the same as 1-855-949-RADIO. Ben, these television commercials with pharmaceuticals with their disclaimers are unbelievable. Now they're saying on some of them that you could die from it.
10: I know. It's crazy, George. I remember in pharmacy school, we had to watch a movie, an hour-long movie about a revolutionary drug that was going to change the way cardiovascular and health and hypertension was managed. It was a beta blocker, they called it. Now they're all over the place. The movie was an hour long. The benefits of the movie, the benefits of this revolutionary drug were about 20 minutes long. And there was the rest of the movie was some lady reading the side effects for 40 minutes. One after another, after another, after another. But here's the thing, George. Side effects get all the attention. But let me tell you about a hidden side effect that all prescription drugs have. They cost us nutrition. Your body has to use vitamin C and magnesium and copper and zinc, among other nutrients, to detoxify the drugs. Which is why, George, if you're on a prescription drug or multiple prescription drugs, and most Americans or most older Americans anyway are on multiple prescription drugs, it becomes extra important to get on a nutritional supplement program. One of the most common questions that we get when somebody's on medicine is, will these nutrients interfere with my drugs? Which I find to be pretty ironic. But the answer to that question is, not only will they not interfere with, well, yeah, they'll interfere with your drug, they'll make your drug work better. And you won't need as much drug. And so if you're on a prescription drug now or multiple prescription drugs, it's extra important that you get on the Healthy Start Pack. It's extra important that you use the Beyond Tagging Tangerine. Number one, to help restore the nutrients that are being lost through detoxification of the drug. And number two, to help your drugs work more effectively so you don't have to take as high a dose.
1: This is what baffles me. Maybe you can help me, being a pharmacist. How did they know that a certain drug could work on a certain ailment? How did they do that?
10: Isn't that amazing? That's why I got into pharmacy in the first place. I was so amazed that molecules could actually be created that would interact with various parts of the body, mostly to suppress things or to inhibit things, and that's pretty much how they work. They figure out what molecules are required to block chemical reactions, and then they modify the drugs so they're not as toxic. That's basically what pharmaceutical science is about. It's trying to find molecules, mostly the ones that are found in nature, and create analogs in a laboratory that will block the chemistry that's associated with, as I said earlier, inflammation, mostly, for the most part. There's other things too. But for the most part, they block reactions that are associated with inflammation, and they modify them so the side effects are less. They can't eliminate them entirely, but they modify them so they're less. And it is a brilliant science, George. And that's
1: really
10: what got me. It's amazing. It's an amazing science. But you know what the most powerful drugs that we interact with on a daily basis are, of course? Food.
1: That's
10: every
1: right.
10: Single food you eat interacts with the body like a drug, except for the toxicity and the side effect is much less, although, you know, foods have toxicity and side effects too.
1: How many of the drugs are based on real plants and things?
10: A lot of them. In fact, I venture to say most of them are analogs of something that's found in nature, and they're constantly – this is where drug companies look to find molecules. They go to the rainforest. You know, there's still unidentified plants in the rainforest. You know,
1: There's probably cures for cancer in the rainforest.
10: Very possibly. And also, interestingly, animals that are low on the evolutionary scale, like insects and reptiles, believe it or not, they also make medicine. Snakes, you know, they also make medicine inside their body. It's very interesting how animals that are low on the evolutionary scale have an ability to regenerate themselves, regenerate limbs. For example, salamanders can regenerate limbs after they're cut off. And as animals become more complex, those abilities are tend to be lost, but the animals that are lower in the evolutionary scale tend to have an ability to heal and regenerate, and they look for molecules in those animals to as sources to create analogs for drugs.
1: Let's go to the phones west of the Rockies. Kathy is with us in Anaheim, California. Hi, Kath.
10: Hello, Kathy.
11: Hi, George. Hello, pharmacist Ben. Thank you for taking my call.
1: Of course.
11: I have just finished treatment for uterine cancer, and I think I've done everything with it. Surgery, chemo, radiation, specialized radiation at UCLA, and immunotherapy. One spot of cancer is gone, but there still remains a little bit of a tumor inside, but it was greatly diminished by the treatment. I feel from here on out, I need to do diet and supplementation and then throw my husband in the mix. They just said, you're going to need a hip replacement. We'll do that next month. So I went, we better both get on something to get ourselves ready for all of this.
10: You're a smart woman, Kathy, and congratulations on beating this thing for now. So what you want to make sure, absolutely, you're 100% correct. Cancers recur, and that's just the nature of them, and success is measured by 5-year survival, but you deserve more than 5-year survival. So what you want to do is you want to correct whatever was caused the cancer in the first place. Let me talk you back real quickly about cancer. Cancer is nothing more than cellular duress, stress on a cellular system. And that stress comes from nutritional deficiencies, it comes from toxicity, and it comes from oxygenation issues, which are related to inflammation. So the most important thing you can do as soon as you can is get on a nutritional supplement program, and I highly recommend the Basic Healthy Start Pack. That's first and foremost. Secondly, reduce your caloric intake as best as you can. The more calories you ingest, the less resources you're going to have available to fight off diseases and to fight off cancers, not to mention the way we eat today, you'll be interacting with all kinds of toxicity. So immediately reduce your caloric intake, and one of the great features of a nutritional supplement program is they give you nutrients without calories. So you get your nutrition and you don't have to burden the body with calories. So get on a supplement program. I highly suggest the Healthy Start Pack. Reduce your caloric intake. Then you want to start to improve blood circulation. The best way to do that is to get on an exercise program. It doesn't have to be intense. You don't need a gym membership. Just jumping up and down on a rebounder for 5 minutes a day is a great way to improve the circulation of blood. We talked earlier about the systems that are the leverage points in the systems of the body, and the blood is the key leverage point. And when we talk about the digestive system, the metabolic system, it's because of the blood. So keeping the blood moving is very important. Of course, the blood delivers oxygen and the blood delivers nutrients and the blood detoxifies. And then you want to make sure that you're breathing correctly. Cancer hates oxygen. Dr. Otto Warburg talked about this almost 100 years ago, and nobody ever brings this up. Cancer and oxygen are opposites. Cancer cells are cells that don't have enough oxygen, so making sure that you're practicing breathing exercises is very important. And one of the best ways to do this is to activate the relaxation nervous system. We call that the parasympathetic nervous system, through muscle relaxation, slow, deep, rhythmic breathing, kind, gentle thoughts and meditation, and also spirituality. And one of the most important things you could do, and this is for people who are dealing with cancer or post-cancer treatments, is visualization. You should get on YouTube or get on some kind of video where you can see a cancer cell and visualize that cancer cell completely disappearing. And that not as much important for you because you beat it, but people who are dealing with cancer, but even for you as well. Visualize your body clean and healthy and strong, and bring in spirituality and mental strategies into it as well. Between a good nutritional supplement program, caloric restriction, exercise, oxygenation, activating the parasympathetic relaxation nervous system, and using visualization techniques, as well as bringing in spirituality and mentality and positive emotions, you should be living a good long life. And congratulations on beating this thing, Kathy. Good job.
1: Ben, what do you think of my theory that all of us have cancer cells?
10: Yes.
1: Just depends on our immune system.
10: George, I what you know about health, I never ceases to amaze me how much you know about health. And I know your mom brought you up with it, and you've been studying health your whole life pretty much.
1: Yeah.
10: But it never ceases to amaze me. You say the coolest things, and that's exactly right. Everybody has cancer all the time. It's just that most of us have an ability, or our bodies have an ability to fight the cancer. There's literally enzymes in the body that snip out mutations and snip out genetic changes. They call them scissorases. literally, scissorases, A-S-E at the end of a word means enzyme, and they call these enzymes scissorases, and they actually get rid of cancer. Every once in a while, though, just one cell, a rogue cell, somehow escapes the surveillance system and the immune system and the body's ability to fight the cancer, and that's what really causes the problem. But when you think about it, George, you got 100 trillion cells in your body.
2: Exactly.
10: And so, I mean, come on. All it takes is one to escape, and that's when we have cancer. But remember, cancer is a cancer cell. It's not really cancer. You know, we think of it like Kathy was talking, uterine cancer or breast cancer or prostate cancer. There's really no such thing as uterine cancer or prostate cancer. There is prostate cell cancer or uterine cell cancer. These are cellular phenomena. The medical model doesn't tell us this. They tell us it's an organ phenomena, and that allows them to take out the organ. See, a cancer cell is a cell that just doesn't know what else to do. It's under duress. It's starving. It's toxic. It's suffocating. It doesn't have a choice. So it says, I'm not going to be a liver. I'm not going to be a uterus. I'm not going to be a breast. I'm not going to be a prostate. I'm just going to divide on my own. It's almost like a sociopathic cell is what a cancer cell is. So what we need to do is we need to be nurturing and loving our cells. And this is what nutrition is really all about. And not just nutrition, but all the things we talk about every 6 weeks on this program. It's really love, George. It's loving the body. It's loving ourselves. It's loving the cells. And ultimately, it's loving the divine source that put all those things and gave us all those things so that we can have a 100 or 120 year lifespan. And that's what it really is, what nutrition is. It's self-love to me. Taking care of the body is self-love. And really, we have a self-love deficiency in this country. We don't love ourselves. We don't love our bodies. If we did, we couldn't do what we do. We couldn't smoke. We couldn't eat the fast foods and the junk foods if we really loved our bodies. And that's really what our bodies are crying out for, the way I look at it as a healthcare professional.
1: Text and tweets. Tom, what do you have for Ben?
2: Hey, Ben, in from Clarice in Kentucky. She says her doctor won't let her take the Tangy Tangerine because it interacts with blood thinners. She wants to know if the interactions are true.
10: Well, you know, that's a very interesting question, because blood thinning requires severe, powerful medication. The viscosity of the blood, the blood's clotting properties are tightly controlled by massive nested chemical reactions. And in order to thin the blood, you've got to have super heavy duty medication. So what what nutrients will actually do is they'll make the blood thinning drugs more powerful. So what you want to do, in my opinion, and you should always do this with your doctor, if anybody's listening, you don't want to do this on your own, you tell the doctor, I want to take the nutrients, why don't we just lower the dose on the medication? And then you could take the nutrients. And that's what I was saying earlier, how nutrients make your drugs more powerful so that you can take less drug. And that's always going to be to your advantage. The idea of not taking vitamin C and vitamin K and vitamin E and selenium and essential fats and all the wonderful nutrients that are beyond Tangy Tangerine because you're concerned somehow about the drugs, when their alternative is to change the dose on the drug and then take the nutrients, seems foolish to me.
1: First time caller, Barbara in San Diego. Hey, Barb, go ahead.
10: Hey, Barb.
12: Hi, George. Hi, Ben. I would like to know why at 74 years of age, I am still suffering from acne. I've had it all my life, and when I was about 40 years of age, it started spreading to my body.
1: All right, you're the skin guy, Doc. Go ahead.
10: You asked the right person here, okay? So, and the fact that it's on your body tells you everything you need to know. You see, we call all blemishes on the skin acne, and that's not true. Acne is really a condition where the skin cells become clogged with sebum and rapidly dividing cells, and true acne only occurs in teenagers. What you're experiencing is lymphatic toxicity, and you can tell this because it's on your body. Anytime you have acne on your back or acne on your chest, your upper chest area, or all the way, sometimes people get acne on their butt or even on their private parts, all of this involves the lymphatic system. And given that you're 72 years old, I could tell you a couple things that you'll be surprised that I know. And I've obviously never talked to you before, Barb, but you must have had some issues with your, when you were younger, with your menstrual cycle. probably with probably didn't have a good menopause either, or perimenopause, because all of this involves the lymphatic system. The lymphatic system is very interesting because not only is it responsible for detoxification, but it's also responsible for the delivery of nutrients. So once it becomes clogged, you're off to the disease races. So my dear, you have a lymphatic issue. And what you need to do is you need to be working on the lymph system. There's many ways to do that. The first thing you want to do if you have a lymphatic issue is, surprise, surprise, is you need to work on intestinal health. And Barb, I could tell you this, you probably had intestinal problems or digestive problems for a long time, and nobody's thought to correct those. So what you want to do is you want to start working on digestive health. And this is where a food diary becomes very valuable. And we have a free food diary available for you at criticalhealthnews.com. If you go to the website, just download your own food diary and link digestive problems to specific foods. And then at the same time, you want to start using nutritional supplements for the digestive system. And Jevy's got some amazing ones. One of my favorites is called I-26, and I would get on that right away if I were you, as well as the True to Life Liver Cleanser, Dr. Arya's Liver Cleanse. Do you have your gallbladder, by the way, Barb? Oh, is Barb
1: on? Coming up on the commercial. She can hear you, okay, though, Ben.
10: You want to finish up after the commercial, George?
1: Yep, we'll do that.
10: Okay.
1: 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Ben will wrap up with you, and we'll take more calls next hour on Coast to Coast AM.
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7: ABC News. I'm Sherry Preston. Los Angeles Mayor Karen Bass on the deadly double crashes in the city on Tuesday.
8: We lost 5 Angelinos today, and my heart certainly go out to the family and friends of all of those that we lost.
7: The chopper from KNBC, the local NBC TV station, was covering a collision involving a bus and an SUV when it went down. 3 people died in the chopper crash, and after Mayor Bass spoke, a third person died in the bus crash. The Federal Reserve is expected to go against President Trump's wishes and raise interest rates later today to try to tame rampant inflation. Lipow Royal Associates President Andrew Lipow says it's
9: bad news for the consumer. Not only are they paying more for gasoline to fill up their car, but the auto loan on that car is now going to be more expensive.
7: Oil trading today at nearly $108 a barrel again. Gas prices up to $4.36 a gallon on average, according to Gas Buddy. As for diesel, it's now averaging $6.23 a gallon, burning through the budgets of truckers nationwide. Louis Pugh represents independent truckers and says,
10: so every time diesel fuel goes up a dollar, that's about $400 on average, maybe a little more, to the price of a tank of fuel for a truck.
7: President Trump blames the war in Ukraine, not the war in Iran, for the increase. An hour after a judge reiterated that no, President Trump's name cannot be added to the Kennedy Center, the board handpicked by the president decided to close it. ABC Stephen Portnoy.
11: It was last December that the board voted to change the name of the Kennedy Center. President Trump said he wanted it to be closed for renovations. Congress had already put $257 million on the table and approved that funding for renovations. And now we're at this point where the president says if he doesn't get his name on the side of the building will be closed and not renovated at all.
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7: A lot of questions for FBI Director Kash Patel on Capitol Hill.
13: What we've seen at the FBI under this administration and the Justice Department is this rooting out of the career workforce and this reorienting from issues like national security and terrorism over towards immigration enforcement. And we've seen thousands of line agents being either removed or resigning, choosing to leave the FBI as a result of this administration's enforcement priorities.
7: That's ABC's Alex Mallon, who covered the hearing. A new bill is awaiting passage in the House, and ABC's Sophie Flay says it's focused on reforming college sports.
14: The Protect College Sports Act would make several changes, including setting compensation rules around players' name, image, and likeness payments, giving athletes 5 years of eligibility, generally allowing one transfer, and providing protections for scholarships and health care. The bill would also grant the NCAA immunity from federal antitrust lawsuits when enforcing its rules. Critics argue that would give schools and the NCAA more control and could limit athletes' bargaining power and earning potential.
7: Weeks after a mistrial was declared in the Lindsey Clancy case, Massachusetts Governor Maura Healey is announcing a new plan to expand home health visits for mothers. She said at a news conference yesterday to every new mom who has struggled with mental health before, during, or after pregnancy, her administration sees you. She's asking the state legislature to approve more than $2 billion for the program. Sherry Preston, ABC News.
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17: Here's your weatherology forecast. Lows level off around 50 overnight under partly cloudy skies.
18: Game, but I don't know, man.
19: I don't know. When you get off the elevator, you have to look left to look to the bar. So
18: you might, it might be how many? Oh yeah.
19: Yeah.
18: You got to stop for this one.
19: This sounds royal, right?
20: Yeah. Did you see anybody that would need to go down on a freight elevator?
18: Land where my fathers died. Land of... this is the original. We sampled.
20: Was there anybody, when you were there, was there anybody that had to go down on the freight elevator?
19: No. Not that I've witnessed so far.
18: No, he was asking me that, Brady Quinn.
19: Okay, sorry.
20: I was just kidding.
18: That's all right.
19: My apologies.
18: They're really going to take that freighter.
20: One too many crumpets, next thing you know.
19: Yeah.

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1: Targeting the Pentagon boss. Good morning, I'm Gordon Deal, along with Nicole Murray, on this Wednesday, September 16th. Glad you could join us. Here's what we have for you this hour.
2: Kentucky Congressman Thomas Massey wants to impeach Defense Secretary Pete Hegseth. Hear his reasons.
1: The Kennedy Center has closed for renovations after a judge blocked it from adding President Trump's name to the building.
2: Reports say the Trump administration is preparing a multi-billion dollar sale of 40,000 bombs to Israel, each weighing a ton.
1: And boomers moving into the same retirement communities as their parents.
3: With longevity, people, it's not so unusual for a parent to have a kid who is in their 60s, and that is generally the minimum age for someone to move in a senior retirement community. So the kids are moving into the same community where their parents are.
1: Claire Ansberry at the Wall Street Journal on the new reality as people live longer. Outgoing Congressman Thomas Massey has launched an effort to impeach Defense Secretary Pete Hegseth over his management of the Pentagon, including the war in Iran. The Kentucky Republican read his long-shot resolution on the House floor yesterday.
4: We can't normalize things like kidnapping heads of state or sending our military in to seize sovereign oil resources of other countries.
1: Meanwhile, Attorney General Todd Blanche told reporters the Pentagon boss was doing a phenomenal job. New details were revealed about the Iran war's price tag. The military's inspector general now estimates the conflict had cost $33.4 billion up to mid-June. The nonpartisan Congressional Budget Office said the war could be roughly $2 billion more per month as long as it goes on. Separately, the Wall Street Journal says Hegseth wants service members attending his State of the Force address in 2 weeks to be the fittest looking and have what he calls impeccable grooming. Officials in Southern California say three people have been killed after a news helicopter crashed in San Fernando Valley while covering a fatal bus collision. The victims were the pilot and a photojournalist on board, plus one person on the ground. The helicopter was affiliated with NBC Los Angeles. It crashed in a parking lot near a self-storage facility in the community of Chatsworth. Firefighters arrived to find the aircraft and several vehicles fully engulfed in flames. L.A. Mayor Karen Bass.
5: Our hearts are with those impacted by the bus collision and the helicopter crash, and with the entire community who lost members of their team while they were doing their job.
1: The chopper was operated by Angel City Air. The victims on board were identified as Angel City Air employees Eliana Moreno, an aerial photojournalist familiar to viewers of the station and its Spanish language sister station, and pilot George Marcinou. The incident happened yesterday after two people were killed and others were injured in a crash between a car and a city bus. The drama surrounding renovations at the Kennedy Center in the nation's capital have escalated. The board of directors voted yesterday to close for a two-year renovation, but President Trump immediately threatened to block that work unless his name is restored to the building. The president's threat came just hours after a judge in Washington, D.C. denied an attempt by the venue's board to rename the grounds after Trump. It also wanted an inscription that reads, "Renovated and restored by Donald J. Trump," under President John F. Kennedy's name on the front portico. Ohio Congresswoman Joyce Beatty is a Kennedy Center trustee.
6: And I absolutely will not support any of those resolutions that includes putting his name on the bill.
1: Kennedy Center said in a statement that an immediate temporary closure of the building was necessary for safety reasons, but that an extended closure would begin once the court gives its approval. Recently, a 5-foot-long section of ceiling plaster fell during a storm. Hey, if you've missed anything from today's show, you can always catch a podcast. It's available every day on Apple, Google, Spotify, or wherever you get your podcasts. 11 minutes after the hour on This Morning, America's First News.
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0: We don't take sides. 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
1: Welcome into Wednesday. Glad you could be with us. Republicans are clashing over how to improve their weak polling numbers on the economy less than 2 months before Election Day, fearing that voter anger over high costs could sink GOP candidates in November. It's a story by Alex Bolton, senior staff writer at The Hill. Alex, explain the clash.
2: Well, the biggest clash is between President Trump and Republican senators over Trump's proposal to send out $5,000 dividend payments to every U.S. adult if Republicans win the midterm election. So it's an extravagant proposal that the president unveiled at the Republican midterm convention last week. But the problem is he didn't give the Republican leadership on Capitol Hill any heads up that this was coming. And right now it doesn't appear like it has the votes to pass. There's actually strong pushback from Republicans who say that it would further expand the deficit. They say we don't have the money. Right now we have a $40 trillion debt, and they don't even know, you know, what the mechanism would be. But the president is doubling down on his proposal. He said that it's 100%, quote, going to happen. So that's a big disagreement, and there are others. And the main issue or the main problem that Republicans are facing is that Democrats are now viewed by voters as more trustworthy on the economy. So they need to figure out a way to turn that around. There are various proposals, but they can't get on the same page.
1: One of those other proposals you referenced in your story was like the end of these credit card swipe fees. Explain kind of what it is and then where it stands.
2: Well, it's not an end of credit card swipe fees, but what it is, it would be to open up competition. Right now, MasterCard and Visa, they dominate the credit card market, and they're able to, because they have essentially a duopoly, according to the proponents of the legislation, they're able to, you know, set high swipe fees. And so what the legislation is it would foster more competition in the marketplace so that third-party credit card companies could come in and compete with Visa and MasterCard. But of course, Visa and MasterCard are very strong political players on Capitol Hill. And so they have their allies, Republican allies in the banking committee, who oppose this legislation. But Trump actually raised this at the Republican convention, midterm convention last week. He said that he wanted to basically lower these credit card fees, these swipe fees. The question is, you know, can Republicans get this done before the end of the year or before the election? And given that there are some strong allies of Visa and MasterCard on the banking committee in the Republican conference, it looks like they would be able to hold it up. But we'll see. That's a fight to look at. There are other issues as well. Farm state Republicans are pushing for year-round E15, lifting restrictions on gasoline that has a higher blend of ethanol. They like that because it's going to boost corn prices. But Republicans from oil-producing states like Wyoming and Louisiana and Oklahoma, they don't like it because they worry that higher ethanol content is going to hurt mid-sized refiners in their state. So there are various proposals on the table, but there's just a lot of infighting going on, and there's a scramble to do something about the economic message, given polls showing that voters are very dissatisfied about the economy and now favor Democrats on that critical issue of the economy.
1: We're speaking with Alex Bolton, senior staff writer at The Hill. The story is called Republicans Fearing Voter Anger About Costs Clash Over Economic Strategy. And as you point out, I mean, there's just simply not a lot of time to get something done here.
2: No, the Senate is in 3 weeks before the election. The House is only in 1 week, and that's going to set up a lame duck session where if Republicans lose control of the House, possibly the Senate as well, they're going to try to get as much of Trump's agenda done before the end of the year. So Trump is making a lot of big promises before the election. He's pledging that gas prices are going to plummet after Election Day. He is pledging this $5,000 dividend to Americans. But you know, whether Republicans can deliver on substantially more of his agenda, that remains to be seen. And there are a lot of disagreements as they face political headwinds heading into November 3rd.
1: Thanks, Alex. Alex Bolton, senior staff writer at The Hill. This portion of the program is brought to you by Incogni, Batavia, Illinois. 2:40 in the morning, a woman sees a flashlight and a shadow outside her window. Police say the man in her backyard was a registered sex offender. A military court had convicted him in 2024. He'd taken a sailor's key card, let himself into her bedroom, and watched her sleep. He never met the woman in Batavia. He saw her on social media, researched her, and found her home address. 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Here's Nicole Murray.
0: And now, the three big things you need to know. Number one.
3: Kentucky Congressman Thomas Massie is forcing a vote to impeach Defense Secretary Pete Hegseth, stemming from his controversial administration over the Pentagon, including the Iran war.
4: Every time we try to do something one way, they say we're not going to follow it. And I think the only way to stop this right now is to impeach Peter Hegseth.
3: The articles of impeachment against Hegseth include ignoring laws that minimize civilian casualties, suppressing free speech, and more.
0: Number two.
3: At least three people have been killed after a news helicopter crashed and burst into flames in Los Angeles while reporters were covering a nearby vehicle collision. Mayor Karen Bass.
5: This is a heartbreaking night for our city.
3: Two people were transported to the hospital yesterday. Their conditions are unknown.
0: Number three.
3: Massachusetts Governor Maura Healey said new parents should receive better support and postpartum care following the murder trial of Lindsay Clancy.
6: To every mom who has struggled with her mental health before, during, or after pregnancy, I want you to know we see you. I see you.
3: Clancy's attorneys argued that she was suffering from postpartum psychosis when she killed her three children in 2023. A mistrial was declared when jurors could not reach a unanimous verdict. Three states are set to carry out executions this week. An inmate in Texas and Georgia will be put to death.

0: This season hit one New York pup pretty hard. Video has gone viral showing a one-year-old golden retriever named Finley busting through the front door to sprint to the school bus to follow his brother and sister who just got on. He did briefly get on the school bus.
1: Man, love that dedication.
0: And then the mom has to go on the school bus, dragging him up like, let's go. He's like, no, don't go to school. Don't leave me.
1: Mom goes sprinting across the front lawn.
0: Imagine the panic. Oh, my gosh.
1: Chaos at bus time. Thanks, Nicole. 22 minutes after the hour.
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0: Thanks for being with us. Baby boomers, the generation that rebelled against their parents, are moving into the same retirement communities as their 80-plus-year-old moms and dads. It's a story by Claire Ansberry, who writes the Turning Points column at the Wall Street Journal. Claire, what's trending?
1: Well, with longevity, people, it's not so unusual for a parent to have a kid who is in their 60s, and that is generally the minimum age for someone to move in a senior retirement community. So the kids are moving into the same community where their parents are. There's a lot of reasons, and, you know, it's really each individual's circumstances, but, you know, there's some security being close to a parent who's aging. Boomers themselves are kind of tired of upkeep in their house. I mean, it's true that most people do want to age at home, but, you know, they're thinking sort of longer term, you know, especially when they're going to a place where they have the continuing care of, like, the independent living that goes on to skilled nursing if they need it.

0: Yeah. What about the stigma that is attached to these places at times of, oh, I can't go there, only old people live in there?
1: That is so true, and I think that's why a lot of people still do remain in their home. You know, I was talking to one woman, and she's, you know, she's in her 60s, and, you know, she was considering it for, and she eventually did move in. She was newly divorced. Her mom was paying a lot of money for independent living. She's like, this is silly. You know, she's spending every cent she has. Let's find a place in an active community. But her first reaction was, oh my gosh, I guess this means I'm really old. and there were other people who said, you know, like they, when they was, they're thinking about it, they're like, I just can't imagine. But sometimes when they go and they visit, they see things that they didn't expect. And I think a lot of senior living places are really aware of that stigma and the reluctance of people to move in. And so they're emphasizing and upping their offerings to appeal to wellness and vitality and learning and making them more appealing, you know, places where people want to live as opposed to places they want to avoid.
0: I see. We're speaking with Claire Ansberry. She writes the Turning Points column for the Wall Street Journal. This piece is called Boomers Are Moving Into Retirement Communities Alongside Their Parents. One of the examples you gave was in the open of your story, this woman, Cecily Craig, in Rock Hill, South Carolina. What have her and her mother gone through?
1: You know, her mom had moved in to this community almost, you know, almost 20 years ago when she was 80. And that was sort of the typical age. And her daughter, who's divorced and doesn't have kids, she came when she was 66. And she just, you know, she thought, I want to be close to my mom. You know, I'm single. I don't have anyone. Or, you know, her mom was widowed. She can be there if her mom needs help. And it's just turned out to be, And most of her friends are her age, are boomers. They're not her mother's age. It's not like, you know, they're hanging out. And that's another thing that some of these adult kids have said, you know, like it's really important to continue your own lives.
0: Thanks, Claire. Claire Ansberry, she writes the Turning Points column for The Wall Street Journal. 30 minutes now after the hour on This Morning, America's First News.

0: Yeah, she's an actress.
1: Okay.
0: Yeah.
2: The con!
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9: Boy, that is good news.
1: It is the 16th day of September 2026. Good morning, everybody. It's Wednesday. Wild Wednesday. Wake up. Let's rock. We got big stuff today. We're going to try something new today. I don't know. It's some kind of trivia contest. I don't know what we determined we're going to call it yet, but I'm going with get your T's out trivia. And I don't think Corey's going to go for that, but that'll be fun. We got some special guests coming in. I believe Parrish is coming in. I think old Mussie's coming in today because he's a hussy and a cast of thousands. So that, Parker Fox and more. So let's get her started. Comedy from Xing Guang. Power Trip Morning Show on Wednesday. Get up. Come on in. It's going to be a great day. And I am glad you are here.
10: I bought these glasses. I put on contacts if I have to do something physical, like when I go to play basketball or if I go to a strip club. You know, because if you wear glasses to a strip club and if you sit near the stage, there's a pretty good chance the dancer's going to take your glasses off your face. It's happened to me more than twice. And if you want to play the sexy librarian, go for it. I will support you, but bring your own props. This is not a toy. This is a medical device. Normally, I only let the opticians handle them, but since you're not wearing clothes, I'm going to let it slide tonight. They take your glasses, they put them on, they wear it low on the nose, and they shoot you these sultry looks. It's supposed to be a sexy moment, but it's not because I'm squinting back at her. And then she changes tactics. She takes the glasses off and she gives the glasses a close-up tour of her body. I'm like, wow, that looks like a lot of fun for the glasses. Finally, I get my glasses back and of course my lenses are all smudged up. I didn't bring my lens cloth. Now I gotta watch the whole show in low res.
0: I know that, honey.

0: It is the Power Trip Morning Show, Wednesday, September 16th of 2026. I'm Corey. That's Chris. That's Paul. There's Max. There's Zach. Power Trip Morning Show. Good morning.
1: Good morning, mother. Man, these headphones are disgusting.
0: How so?
1: They're just, everybody wears them every day, and they're sweaty people. I'm one of them. And, like, they're falling apart. And a lot of times when I leave here during the day, I got a big, like, piece of black plastic stuck to the side of my head. And I'm like,
0: gross.
1: Man, that was stuck to Gerzy's head, was stuck to Tennessee's head, was stuck to Max's head, was stuck to who else? Tackle Terry Tuma.
2: He sits there.
1: No.
0: Oh, yeah, he controls everything.
1: He comes in here and puts them on his butt.
2: Hot.
0: Well, this set of headphones is always thrown as far from this tether as possible because Barrero uses his own headphones.
1: Yeah.
0: So he'll unplug this and then take the headphones and just chuck them.
2: Yeah. Oh, yeah.
0: So they're on the floor.
1: Yeah.
0: Mine are always on the floor.
1: Yeah.
0: Which means they're probably dirty. Maybe I should start bringing in my own headphones.
3: Or feel my power.
0: Yeah, he gets it.
1: Yes, bro.
0: Yeah, the guy from Sandlot gets it.
2: Well said.
0: Yeah.
4: Oh, my God, Wobby.
1: Didn't know that was still in the system.
0: Yeah. Hey, PA's going to blow the Gjallarhorn.
2: How about that?
0: In, like, what, 5 weeks, 6 weeks?
2: Yeah.
0: Week seven.
1: Game 500, how cool.
2: Yeah, good for
1: unbelievable.
2: You.
0: 500 games.
1: Yeah.
0: Hmm.
1: Yeah. How about it, man? Good job, dude.
2: Yeah, good for him, man.
5: I'm not taking the bus because it feels like parts.
2: Oh, PA's not taking the bus,
1: nope.
2: I guess.
1: He's not taking the bus.
2: Oh.
1: That's the thing about Chicago, guys. Man. Even with the police escort from the airport to the hotel, hour and 10 minutes. Unbelievable.
0: Man.
1: It takes forever. Got to get 7 buses into downtown Chicago. Woo! And it smells like farts.
0: The city does or the bus does?
1: Yes.
0: Hey, Creasel's done the Gjallarhorn in the past, correct?
1: He has, yeah.
0: So Creasel's done it, PA's about to do it. Who at the fan is the most likely to do it next?
1: Well,
0: didn't Rosie do it too? Yeah, Rosie did it.
2: Yeah.
1: Did he?
6: Yeah, remember we had the Gjallarhorn. We had the exclusive interview. The Gjallarhorn called in.
0: I have a hunch the Gjallarhorn's going to call back in like 6 weeks.
1: Did you not? Oh, did you? Don't you remember when he Rosie walked up there and he was like, "Where's the gal?"
2: Oh yeah, what did he say to it?
0: He thought he had to. He got to pick. Like, who blows me, the gal or some horn?
1: Who's the horny gal? Is going to blow me?
2: He said that.
1: He did.
0: He said he prefers it right before the game.
2: Oh, wow.
0: Doesn't have the patience to wait to halftime or the post-game show.
2: Gross.
1: He said, let's get them nips going.
2: Oh, my God.
6: He does say that a lot. He said out loud,
2: let's get them lips going.
0: Yeah, that's when Brian Harper still works for the Vikes, and he filed an HR complaint.
1: He sure did, with Harry Reams.
2: Rosie was talking to Brian Harper?
0: Yeah, Harper.
6: I think that's not the part of the story that's notable. The HR guy's named Harry Reams?
0: Not the same one.
2: Different one.
1: Believe it or not, there's two.
2: Yeah, different one.
1: Oh, Mussman's listening. Hi, Mussy.
0: No, he said he's here. Someone needs to get me.
1: Oh, poor Mussy.
6: Go get him.
0: What's wrong with his key card?
2: Funny.
0: Oh, Muss is the best. And also, does the regular elevator work?
2: Yeah,
1: we used it today.
0: Oh, I didn't even. I just now, after a handful of days, I didn't even think about it. I just got in the freight elevator without even. Even though I went down the regular one a day or so ago.
1: Can you buy...
0: Just get you a creature of habit.
1: Yeah, they're doing a great job, and it's incredible. But can you believe how long it's taken them to redo an office
0: floor? One floor. Yeah.
2: Yeah.
1: That's a lot of work, man.
0: It is a lot of work.
1: Yeah. I never would have guessed.
0: But then you hear, like, Las Vegas construction updates on how long it takes to build, like, the new A's stadium. You're like, all right, 3 years, But that's a monster stadium. We're, like, a year in.
2: Yeah.
0: And this floor ain't done. One floor of one building.
1: Crazy.
0: You know?
1: Yeah.
0: It's crazy.
1: Yeah.
0: And they are working their asses
1: off.
0: They
1: are, man.
0: It doesn't seem like they could do it much faster.
2: They're all great dudes, too.
0: They are really good dudes. It just takes forever. That's a great point. Just based on statistics and probability.
1: I bet there's one of them nobody likes.
0: Nobody likes.
2: Probably, yeah.
0: And isn't even good at his job.
1: Yeah.
2: So just the meat sauce of the
0: group. The meat sauce of the group. Every group has a meat sauce, and they all look like they're working hard, but we don't know. You know, we don't know what we're looking for.
1: No. Yeah,
0: it's like watching the All 22 and then watching the offensive line. I don't know. Maybe the guy's doing his job. I can't tell.
2: Do you think Rosie said to the Gala Hornets, okay, we're on the same team?
4: It's always about the Jimmys and the Joes.
2: Yeah, thanks, Peach.
1: Yesterday, PJ at one point said, what radio station am I on? Is this the Gopher radio station? Yeah. Mike asked him another question about penalties.
2: Mike said there were actually 13 penalties.
1: Yeah, you heard it too. You all said the same time. Oh, yeah. That's great. I'm like, all right, PJ, be cool.
2: Yeah, relax.
4: Things are going to get exposed.
1: They already did.
2: Yeah.
4: That's great.
1: I didn't think it was great.
2: Yeah.
4: You guys won.
1: Yeah, they did.
7: What do you Mississippi State? No, not Mississippi State won by by 7 billion points.
8: Was that wrong?
1: No, it was right.
2: No,
1: I mean, anyway.
7: Yep.
1: Yeah.
7: So yeah, Rosie was confused, but technically blew the Gala horn. I believe T. A. will in week 7. Kreese will have 3 KFAN staff members.
1: Abbott will when they have drop foot people day.
2: Yeah.
7: Is he the most famous person in the world that has drop foot?
2: What about Frankenstein? Didn't Frankenstein have
7: fictional
2: drop foot?
7: And no longer with us? I mean, he's real and though. Still with
1: You're
7: us.
1: You're right about the famous part. Hey,
2: Randy believes in Frankenstein.
7: Oh, my God.
1: That's an interesting thing to believe.
2: Oh, Randy's now on the There Were No Dinosaur bit.
7: Oh, okay. Well, tell him that bit's like 20 years old. Carl Everett was screaming about that a long, long time ago.
2: Yeah. See, we can't fully...
7: No dinosaurs.
2: Because if I need, like, something fixed in my house...
1: He's got a hot ass, too. You don't want to ever get...
2: And he's at your house.
7: Yeah, right now.
2: You pass him on the way here?
7: I don't think so.
2: Oh, okay.
7: I don't know if I've ever technically seen him coming or going.
1: What do you think you'd do, Cor?
2: If you saw Randy at his house, leave?
1: If you went to the beach... And there was a whale.
2: Would you say
7: a beached whale? Like a full-on beached whale?
1: Yeah, and he had a rope tangled in his mouth, and you knew you had to rescue him. Think you could do it?
7: Well, I mean, no, because they're ridiculously heavy.
1: That's what I mean.
7: I've seen people do that with, like, pretty big sharks that end up on the beach, and it's like, oh, man, you're really going to pull that son of a bitch back into the ocean?
1: Yeah, man.
7: Like, no offense, I feel bad for the shark, and I wish I could help, but I don't want to get bit. That's number one.
1: Yeah, and a whale still bites you.
2: Yeah.
7: And then number two, right, I don't think I can do it. How big of a whale? What kind of a whale are we talking about here? A what whale?
1: I don't know, M-I-N-K-E, an endangered minke whale.
7: Never heard of it.
1: With a rope tangled in its mouth, was successfully freed by a rescue team off the coast of Cape Cod after swimming at least 40 miles with the entanglement. The team used a hook-shaped knife to cut the rope, allowing the whale to return to normal swimming. The Center for Coastal Studies, which led the rescue effort, emphasized the importance of reporting entangled marine animals to the U.S. Coast Guard. So, yeah, they saw this manky whale, and they helped to get the rope out of his mouth. And I was thinking, like, I mean, if it's a shark, he's dead.
2: Oh.
1: You know, I'm sorry. I'm going to have to watch him die.
7: Right, Mus?
1: Right, Mus?
9: Always, yeah.
7: Yeah, beach whales, beach sharks, leave them.
9: There's a rope in your mouth, just let them die.
1: Look at you, Mus.
7: Hey, there's a rope in your mouth, you might want to have a spotter.
9: How you doing, bud?
1: Look at you.
9: Look at you.
1: How was Vikings country last night?
9: It was fun.
1: Where
9: we
1: the hell were you?
9: We were in Mayer.
7: Were you at Knuckleheads?
9: Yes.
7: Oh, my. I heard about that.
9: I got a free hat.
7: Yeah, because it's on your hat. Knuckleheads.
9: Yeah,
7: no, that's a nice looking hat.
1: Where is Mayer? Maybe the only city I've never played in Minnesota.
9: You know where Winsted is, right?
1: Certainly.
9: Yeah, it's just south of that.
2: They almost went Jaguar lady on it.
9: Yeah, it was. It's a ways out, but great people. We were out on the patio. It was awesome. Good time.
1: Were there any hoers?
2: Jeez, you know, steady.
7: Just answer the question, Moss.
1: I can say it.
9: No. I mean, we play this game called Musical Miller Lights.
1: Oh, I know.
9: You know, yeah, it's like musical chairs, but better because beer's on the line.
1: Yeah.
9: And the final two contestants, it was a dude and this lady, and they were all trying to get her to flash him. So that would distract him, and then she could win.
1: Did it work?
9: No, she did. She's like, oh, I should have done that, and then she went back and just did it anyways.
1: Oh, good.
9: After the game was over.
1: Oh,
7: so pretty good night for you at Knuckleheads.
1: What a sweetie.
9: Yeah.
7: What a home run.
9: Yeah.
7: Is your monster of a wife currently listening?
9: No. This is okay. So now, what do you want to rip her?
7: No, mission accomplished.
1: Oh, okay, man. Who was your Viking guest?
9: It was Todd Bauman.
1: Oh, my God, really?
9: Oh, I love Todd.
1: I haven't been around him for a long time.
7: What a Todd.
1: Yeah.
2: Todd Bauman Wales.
9: Yeah, he is a good dude. And brother-in-law to your guy.
2: Yeah.
7: Hot Ass Randy?
2: No. Yes.
7: Little Scene Bear?
2: Yeah, Little Scene Bear.
7: Pasta Bolognese? Garlar? Pasta Bolognese Marlar?
2: Lives out that Charlie way. Man by Man? Mayor?
7: Yeah, is Charlie Man Man one of your guys?
1: You should be. You got to, which one? Let's call Luke Charlie Man Man, because that's better than Puke.
2: Let's call Luke Charlie Man Man.
9: I like it.
2: Yeah. It Plus fits. He knows Luke.
9: Oh, boy.
7: Why don't you celebrate your birthday, Knuckleheads?
2: I was at home with, we didn't watch Buzz yesterday.
7: What'd you do?
2: Do you want to know what I did yesterday?
9: I already love it.
1: I don't know.
7: Well, can we wait until after the break? Because I did see your tweet that you said something like, hang on, let me get the exact tweet, because I really don't like to misquote you.
2: That's okay if you do. It's probably better grammar anyway.
7: 14 hours ago, you posted a GIF of Homer Simpson going into the bushes.
2: Yeah,
7: I like with that. The caption that said, "What just happened to me is beyond embarrassing." That's what you're referring to?
1: Somebody see your penis?
9: Beyond.
7: This is your birthday. Something happened to you on your birthday that is beyond embarrassing.
9: All the embarrassing things you've done in your life, this one was beyond it.
2: Yeah. It's pretty bad.
7: Is it a 1 minute story, 5 minute story?
2: I mean, it's a
7: doozy.
2: It's a 1 minute story. Well,
7: is it worth a radio tease? Abbott loves him. And again, eventually he'll blow the Gallahorn because of World Drop Foot Awareness Day.
1: Oh. Yeah.
7: So, should we tease it?
2: Yeah, you can tease it, yeah.
7: Okay, well, what are you going to do this weekend?
2: Me?
7: Mm-hmm.
2: I'm going to hang out because I don't have to worry about my gutters with Gutter Helmet and GutterHelmetMN.com.
7: It doesn't take up 1 second of your weekend, right?
2: Nope.
7: So you're just going to hang out.
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7: All right, so something super embarrassing, beyond embarrassing, happened to Meat Sauce yesterday on his birthday.
2: Yeah.
1: I can't wait.
7: He will tell this story after these messages.
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7: Any second. So
9: this is going to be at my expense, I feel.
7: Well, it's trivia-based, so yeah, I mean, man. If something that is... Stuff I don't know, pro-intelligent is against you, then sure. Then
2: Corey's going to win. Because he's smart.
7: That's
2: are you playing
7: core?
2: Oh,
7: yeah.
2: Let's go.
1: It's a new game. It's going to change every week, guys. It's called Get Your T's Out Trivia.
9: Yep. I love it.
1: Is that's not right?
7: I don't think that's
1: right?
7: The name that's we're not, going oh, I thought we with. Just we're going to workshop it. We're going to workshop it.
9: I'm going to have to fluff then first. Hold on.
7: You're on camera. That's...
1: You fluffed three times. You just got here.
2: You just showed him to Hawk.
9: And I don't think that's how T's work.
7: No. Sauce, yesterday you turned 44 years old.
2: Yes, I did.
7: It was your birthday. You said something beyond embarrassing happened to you, and it was worth teasing through the commercial break.
2: Yeah, so yesterday, about 3 o'clock, my kiddo got up from his nap about an hour earlier than I thought he would. So I'm like, you know what, buddy? Let's go sit out on the deck.
1: Can I put you on pause?
2: Yeah.
1: Any chance the time of day matters at all to this story?
2: No.
1: No, seriously. No, I'm not talking to you. I'm talking to Corey. Is there any chance? No.
7: No, again, when I watch Matt, do you ever see Matt Damon tell a story?
1: Sure.
7: He's elite.
1: Sure.
7: Like, yes, Matt Damon is a fantastic storyteller.
1: Yeah.
7: Like, God, every time I watch a clip of him, I go, man, I wish I could tell a story like that.
1: What's that have to do with
9: Odyssey? It was great.
7: I think I'm a very average storyteller. I love Sauce's stories because you don't know if they're going to be just absolutely a waste of time or hilarious.
1: Obviously.
7: But there's no one that adds more worthless details to the beginning of a story than Paul Meatsauce Lambert.
9: I've stamped this now because of this.
1: Yeah, right. You do know now.
9: Yeah, I'm chronicling this the whole time.
1: You know, it's a great point because now I can figure out where I was in my day when whatever happened to him happened to him.
9: Yeah, where were you when the world stopped?
1: Yeah, exactly.
7: Like, for example, do we believe that him waking up an hour before he was supposed to is going to impact the story? That Lou's a little bit tired. Maybe a little cranky? Or is that just... We're completely irrelevant.
9: If it was like at 2 p.m., I don't care anymore.
7: Right. But the fact that it's 3 years.
1: Oh, okay.
9: See?
7: Okay.
9: Yeah.
7: So
9: see,
7: he has drawn you
2: talking.
7: In.
2: Right. That's the whole point.
7: Right, okay.
2: That's,
7: so it's
2: that's
7: like the Sydney Sweeney sports bit. It's work. It's working because it's triggered us.
1: Should I take him off pause now?
7: Okay. So hang on. Just before we unpause him, okay. Zach Morris style. So where were we? Now,
1: It was 3 o'clock.
9: 3 o'clock.
7: It was 3 o'clock. Louis was supposed to get up at 4.
1: Right, but
7: the 3 o'clock thing threw him off.
1: Yet.
7: Right. So wait, that threw him off.
2: No time in this story.
7: All of the above. So the plan is now to go to the deck. Is that where we left off?
1: Oh, he said deck.
7: Okay, so let's see what happens. Not the best timing for the day on his birthday, but let's see what happens. Unfreeze.
2: So the reason the timing matters is he wouldn't have been involved in this story. So him and I are out on the deck. We've got Barrero on the speaker.
7: There's no way that matters.
2: No, it does. He said it was at 3 o'clock.
7: Yeah, but how can Barrero... Okay, keep going.
1: I like listening
2: to Barrero's Open because guards every once in a while will play the stories the stadium can tell, which I think is the greatest button in radio history. I laugh at it every time.
1: Again, no
7: Add
1: chance.
7: Add that to the list.
1: No chance this matters. Okay, go on.
7: Worthless detail.
2: Louis walking around the deck, and he looks at me, and he puts his arms up, so I pick him up. Oh. So I'm holding him. He's sitting on my lap. We're reading some dinosaur book. And I'm like, well, he's not going to care. I'm going to fart. So I lean over. I flat out pooped my pants.
9: Oh, God, man. Gambled and lost.
2: I flat out pooped myself.
7: Yesterday we talked about world-class endurance athletes who ran like 100 miles in the last 20 were in pants filled with crap. And we said, that's determination. That's the heart of a champion. And then, what time was this?
2: About 3:05.
1: What was he listening to? I forgot.
7: So, 7 hours after we probably brought that up, you crapped your pants.
2: And I thought of it because we talked a lot yesterday about people crapping themselves.
7: We did, which is a pretty standard Tuesday on this show.
2: So,
9: did Louis also crap himself?
2: Well, he did like a few hours ago.
1: I learned it from watching you, Dad.
2: He's wearing a diaper. Yeah. I am not wearing
9: a diaper.
2: It's
9: like Field of Dreams. Hey, Dad, you want to have a chat?
7: Okay, so now I do have follow-up questions. Where's your wife in this scenario?
2: She's at work.
7: Okay, so at least you didn't crap your pants in front of your wife. No. But you are saying it on the air, which means you've already told her.
2: I told her yesterday.
7: You told her I crapped my pants on my 44th birthday.
2: Yeah.
0: Had this been an hour later, would you still have crapped your pants?
2: No, because, I don't know. I would have crapped my pants in bed because I would have been still taking a nap.
1: Yeah.
2: Because I nap when he sleeps.
1: If you'd been listening to Dez in the afternoon.
3: The brown noise, essentially, and activated it in your gut.
7: Did the dinosaur book have anything to do with crapping your pants?
2: No. So then I go in the bathroom, I shut the door, and I have to do
7: it. He makes a run for it.
2: I have to do a full-on cleaning situation. It's everywhere.
9: You had a blowout?
2: Oh, I had a blowout, like a child. And
1: did you take a shower, I hope?
2: I did, yeah.
9: I mean, when it started, did you say, let's finish this out?
2: I cleaned myself. I took a shower this morning.
7: What's Lou Dog doing while you're in the bathroom cleaning yourself?
1: You didn't take a shower after you dude yourself?
2: I cleaned myself fully off.
1: Why didn't you take a shower?
2: I do the wet wipe spit like Mussy does. No, you cleaned myself up.
7: I don't crap my pants, but if I did, I promise you I would take a full shower.
2: And
1: I don't always crap my pants.
7: But when I do,
2: I shower.
7: I definitely shower afterwards.
2: Right as I'm getting into the crevices of it, I forgot he can open the door, and he just opens the door, and there's his dad, fully nude, cleaning himself.
1: Oh, boy. What if that is his therapy now?
7: What if that's his superhero origin story?
2: That's
7: Bruce Wayne watching his parents getting murdered.
2: That was a disaster.
7: Yeah, in so many ways.
2: I turned 44 and I pooped myself.
1: Yep. Hey, out of curiosity, how many crevices do you have?
2: Well, I'm a large man. I got a lot of crevices around my body.
7: How many of them had fecal matter?
2: Most of them.
7: Most of the lower half just filled.
2: Yeah.
0: I cleaned them off this morning.
2: Thanks, Zach. Yeah.
7: Yeah, with your morning shower.
0: Kel had to sleep next to it the entire night.
9: Yeah. Hey, you want a spoon? No. Yeah,
7: no. So give us your wife's reaction when you told her this story. And by the way, did you also tell her, so I was listening to Barrero and you went through the same beat. I read the dinosaur book.
2: You want to know what her answer was? Well, you're not getting your birthday gift then.
0: Oh.
1: Okay. And you can't blame her because you didn't shower.
9: It was the right call.
3: It's your party. You can crap if you want to.
2: Thanks, Max.
1: Hey, use some wipes.
2: My back is back. No matter what.
4: That's crap.
1: My God.
2: Yeah.
7: Oh, my God.
2: Yeah.
7: Well, actually, this isn't even sarcastic.
2: She had a very good day yesterday. And
4: great story.
2: Her husband pooped himself.
9: I got to be honest with you. not only would I not share it with my wife, I don't think I'd bring it up on the air.
2: Yeah.
9: I mean, that's one of those where
5: it's part of the deal.
2: I gotta bring it up on the air. Yeah.
5: He has to.
9: Yeah. I'm glad you
2: did. That's the only thing I have for today. Who else is who's pitching tonight, Hawk?
5: Artemis Lerildon.
2: Yep. See, I pooped myself yesterday.
5: We heard you.
0: To see if I still feel.
5: Well, great. Mm-hmm. You know, I.
2: But immediately, I
5: can't
2: thought,
5: believe you didn't shower.
2: This will be a great bit.
5: I don't know. I can't imagine.
2: I mean, it wasn't like in my hair.
7: No, but that's the best part and worst part about being on a radio show as long as we've been on is when you crap your pants, your first thought shouldn't be, what a great bit this is going to be tomorrow. I know, but all of us do that. I get that. It's just nuts.
2: Yeah, it's sad.
7: It's psychotic to go, great bit. Crap my pants on my birthday. I'm an adult.
2: Fell and almost cracked every rib I have. I'm like, this will be a great bit.
7: That was a great bit.
9: Photographic evidence.
2: Yeah, I didn't show you the fecal matter, but I had to throw my underpants away. Yeah. I threw my undies out.
7: They were probably overdue.
9: Like, why would you take a picture of it?
2: So people thought, I wasn't joshing yet.
5: You have a picture of your underwear?
2: Yeah, I mean, it's not, you can't see the abuse side of it.
9: It's time stamped at 3:02.
2: Yeah, I got a text from an Indiana area code, said, can I have those?
3: He just sensed it.
2: Yeah, he sensed it.
7: What a day. Well, happy birthday.
5: Man.
2: Yeah.
7: 44.
6: From ABC News, I'm Sherry Preston. 6 people killed in Los Angeles, 3 in a bus crash and 3 in a news helicopter crash that followed as reporters were trying to cover it. This is sound of police dispatching officers.
8: 310, Roger. Can you go by the smoke and just verify what that is exactly?
10: Just heads up, there's a helicopter down over there.
8: I'm sorry, say that again?
10: There's a helicopter down just outside the airspace.
6: That from Live ATC, all of it happening in the San Fernando Valley in the suburb of Chatsworth, California. The chopper hovering over the scene of the bus crash fell from the sky and burst into flames. Killed were News Chopper 4 reporter Elenia Marino and her pilot, George Marcinow. The Federal Reserve wraps up its 2-day September meeting today and says ABC's Lionel Moise.
11: Borrowing money is about to get more expensive, with the Federal Reserve expected to raise interest rates today for the first time in 3 years, all while oil and gas prices have been surging because of conflicts in the Middle East. One expert says $7 per gallon diesel could soon be reality in the Midwest.
6: Gas prices have hit $4.31 a gallon on average, according to Gas Buddy. Tom Kloza, chief oil analyst at Kloza Advisors, says consumers are paying attention.
12: You go over $4, some people cut back. You go over $4.50, others cut back. And at $5, a lot of people cut back.
6: President Trump's handpicked Kennedy Center board voting to close the Kennedy Center unless President Trump's name is put on the building. The board says it was closed for renovations. OpenAI CEO Sam Altman reversing course, now saying at a Silicon Valley conference Tuesday that government regulation is not needed for his and other AI companies.
13: The world should trust that we are going to do the right thing, because it's the right thing and because we feel the magnitude of this.
6: Other tech leaders say more guardrails are necessary as AI expands. You're listening to ABC News.
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6: The Department of Justice announcing indictments against several members of Russian intelligence who they say orchestrated an alleged murder-for-hire plot in the U.S. Here's ABC's Pierre Thomas.
15: According to a new indictment, this summer, a member of Russian intelligence recruited a Venezuelan citizen living in the U.S. to surveil and murder a prominent Russian dissident living in Washington. At one point, allegedly offering the recruit $40,000 to eliminate the target.
6: A gold mine has collapsed, killing at least 67 people in a remote area of Sudan. Survivors say many more are still missing. In Gaza, a building housing families who were displaced by Israeli bombing collapsed overnight. 16 people were killed there, most of them children. Number of artists are dropping out of singer Ed Sheeran's tour in an act of protest after Sheeran removed the rapper Macklemore as his opening act because of Macklemore's support for Palestinians.
16: I said free
14: Macklemore
16: Palestine.
14: Then performing a song he wrote about the pro-Palestinian protests on college campuses. After the concerts, the Israeli-American Council circulating a petition saying his message relied on selective imagery and biased messaging. Macklemore alleging Patriots owner Robert Kraft, who owns Gillette Stadium, gave Sheeran an ultimatum, and other stadiums followed.
6: ABC's Whit Johnson dropping out of Sheeran's tour. Phineas, Lucas Graham, Aaron Rowe, as well as Sheeran's entire traveling band. It's, as of now, unclear what will happen at his next concert Saturday in Philadelphia. I'm Sherry Preston, ABC News.
14: Well, it's official. 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

0: Good morning, good morning, good morning. Welcome to the program. You're in the know, KWNO, AM 1230, FM 98.7. 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Mostly sunny today with a high near 73 degrees, no rain and calm winds, just really a gorgeous late summer, early fall day today. Tonight, 50-50 chance of showers. During the overnight hours, we bottom out around 59 degrees. Thursday looks gorgeous as well. Partly sunny skies and a high in the mid-70s. No rain in the forecast for Thursday. Thursday night, chance of rain and a low around 58. Friday, showers and thunderstorms are possible. In the afternoon, a high around 65. Winds pick up as well. Could gust to as high as 20 miles per hour. Could be 1 to 2 inches of rain possible in some areas. Right now, the chance of rain on Friday is 100%. That could put a damper on homecoming festivities for Winona High, which is it's their homecoming game on Friday night, the homecoming parade on Friday afternoon. So if you're planning to head out to that, the way the forecast reads right now, could be a wet one. Showers and thunderstorms possible Friday night as well, with a low around 59. Take a sneak peek at the weekend. Saturday, a 50-50 chance of rain in the afternoon, or excuse me, in the morning. Otherwise, mostly cloudy with a high near 69. And Sunday, a chance of showers. Otherwise, mostly cloudy with a high around 66 degrees. Blustery on Saturday and Sunday as well. Mostly on, or more so on Sunday, with winds gusting to as high as 20 miles per hour. So nice today, nice tomorrow. Gets a bit unsettled as we get into Friday, and at least for the beginning of the weekend. KWNO News Time is coming up on 6:08 a.m. on this Wednesday morning. It is September 16th, 2026. Thank you so much for being with us. Some Minnesota farmers and ranchers affected by drought are getting more time to replace livestock sold because of dry conditions. The IRS says Minnesota is among 49 states covered by an extension of federal tax relief. It applies in qualifying areas that experience severe, extreme, or exceptional drought during the year ending August 31st. Eligible producers who sold draft, dairy, or breeding livestock because of drought can receive additional time to replace those animals and defer taxes on gains from the sales. Livestock raised for slaughter and poultry are not included. Carleton College plans to eliminate loans from its need-based financial aid packages. Beginning in fall 2027, the Northfield-based college will loans will be replaced with grants and scholarships for new and returning students who qualify for financial aid. Families will still be responsible for their expected contribution, and student work requirements will remain. College officials say the change will make Carleton the first college in Minnesota to offer need-based financial aid without requiring students to take out loans. If you have any thoughts on what the new state parks and trails license plate should look like, the Minnesota Department of Natural Resources wants to see your ideas. The DNR is now accepting entries until October 31st for designs for the new state parks and trails license plate. The plate design should celebrate Minnesota's North Shore and the state's gemstone, the Lake Superior Agate. After the entries are closed, a panel of judges will select three finalists, and then the public will have a chance to vote in early December. The winner will be announced in mid-December, with the new plates available in late January 2027. Minnesota's archery deer season opens this weekend, and the DNR is asking hunters to help track wildlife while they're in the field. Hunters can use the agency's online observation survey to report sightings of deer, turkeys, bears, coyotes, bobcats, and other wildlife. The DNR says the reports are compared year to year to determine whether populations are increasing, declining, or stable. The information helps wildlife managers make future hunting and harvest decisions and is therefore an invaluable tool. Wisconsin's regular waterfowl hunting season begins this month. The goose season opens Wednesday in the northern and southern zones, while duck season opens later this month in the north. Hunters are reminded to have required licenses, stamps, and federal HIP registration before heading afield. The Department of Natural Resources also recommends precautions when handling harvested birds because avian influenza remains present in wild waterfowl. Season dates and regulations are available through the Wisconsin DNR's website. Scammers are using exam anxiety to try and trap college students into sending them money. Wisconsin Better Business Bureau spokesperson Lisa Schiller says the scam starts with an email or text message offering help passing exams or tests. Another person will then start contacting you saying they know you're trying to cheat and demand money or else they'll get you expelled. If you get one of these messages offering help, make sure the sender is who they say they are by checking online. If you are looking for legitimate help with prepping for exams, contact your school to find tutors or look for reputable agencies online at bbb.org. The victim in Packers running back Josh Jacobs' case is asking the court to seal evidence, including video of the altercation. The woman who was Josh Jacobs' girlfriend at the time of their May altercation, identified only as ANM, has asked a Brown County judge to seal and restrict public disclosure of sensitive records in the criminal case, which includes video from inside Jacobs' garage. No hearings have been scheduled to review the motion. Jacobs pleaded no contest last Thursday to misdemeanor battery and criminal damage to property charges. He was fined $1,000 on the battery conviction, while the property damage charge can be dismissed if he completes conditions, including counseling and no contact with the victim. The NFL said Jacobs remains on the commissioner's exempt list as it reviews the case. We'll be right back. You're in the know, KWNO.
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0: 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Thanks for being with us here on this Wednesday morning, September 16th. Minnesota's adult-use cannabis market has topped $250 million in retail sales during its first year. The Office of Cannabis Management's Eric Tauble says the number of businesses involved has also grown quickly.
1: We've gotten up now to over 350 license holders, I think almost 200 retail locations, all of which are selling adult-use cannabis flower and adult-use cannabis products.
0: Tauble says roughly three-fourths of the businesses licensed in so far fall into the state's smallest business category, but the businesses are obviously playing a major role in Minnesota's emerging cannabis industry.
1: About 70 to 75% of the businesses we've licensed are what we call micro businesses, and that's a really small license type, and it really, I think, shows and expresses that the character of this market in the early stages has really been a small business-driven market.
0: Tauble says 95 cultivation businesses were licensed this summer, which could bring significantly more Minnesota-grown cannabis into the market this fall. The first year of statewide adult-use sales generated more than $250 million, with the agency expecting the industry to continue expanding. Two New York men who are Chinese nationals have pleaded guilty in the theft of used cooking oil in nine states. Minnesota is one of those states hit by these criminals. 33-year-old Tianju Chin pleaded guilty to racketeering conspiracy and money laundering, and 33-year-old Yang Chen pleaded guilty to racketeering conspiracy. They are accused, along with 11 others, of stealing or attempting to steal used cooking oil from restaurants in Iowa, Tennessee, Minnesota, Indiana, Ohio, Alabama, Illinois, Nebraska, Missouri, and Kentucky. The group would then take the used cooking oil to warehouses in Iowa, Tennessee, Alabama, Ohio, and Illinois, where it could be turned into biodiesel fuel and resold. They face a maximum of 20 years in prison for each count they are sentenced to on January 29th, or they will be sentenced on January 29th. The U.S. Senate is expected to take up the farm bill starting today in Washington, and a group of Minnesota farmers is there. Jay Surrey farms corn and soybeans in Blue Earth County and says it's been a difficult time for farmers right now.
2: Definitely have felt the effects. I mean, you see it in the fuel price and fertilizer price. So the two easy ones to point at always. I think diesel hit $6 around here recently, and, you know, fertilizer probably quadrupled or something like that in the last year or so. So it's been tough.
0: Surrey is meeting with Senators Amy Klobuchar and Tina Smith, and he said in an interview what he wants to tell the lawmakers.
2: They both understand what a big deal the farm bill is and how many people it's affecting in Minnesota. And when I say that, I'm not saying just the farmers and ranchers, but it's affecting everybody's livelihood as far as where our food comes from and whatnot. And so I think they know that deep down, and I just, pray they have a little courage and can back it up with a good vote.
0: Surrey is there with fellow members of the Minnesota Farm Bureau, and they will all meet with the Minnesota senators. We'll take another quick break, back in a flash with sports headlines. You're in the know, KWNO.
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6: McCarthy off the fake, hit as he throws, finds Oliver for a two-touchdown day.
7: The corner, DiVincenzo fires on the three and hits it. Couple of clutch threes by Dante DiVincenzo. Intercepted by Isaiah Rodgers. And he's racing down the sideline, and he will not be caught. Saved by Volstead, and it's a win for the Wild.
6: Lines this one to right center field. That's a base hit. Misplayed at center. Buxton rounding third. He will score. Twins win. Twins win. The Minnesota Twins with a walk-off win.
0: 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Sports headlines on this Wednesday morning, September 16th, 2026. The Minnesota Wild announced a contract extension yesterday, but probably not the one some people were anticipating or hoping for. It's not Quinn Hughes that Bill Guerin extended yesterday, but instead Wild head coach John Hines. Hines was entering the final year of his contract, so yesterday Guerin announced a multi-year extension. For the man behind the bench, Hines is entering his fourth season as the Wild head coach and his 12th overall after stints in New Jersey and Nashville. Last year, Hines guided Minnesota to a first-round series win over the Stars as the Wild advanced past the first round for the first time since 2015. Now the Wild turn their attention to training camp, which officially gets underway today with physicals and team meetings. The team takes the ice on Thursday for practice in St. Paul. The first

0: 81. Yanks are 88-63. Minnesota tries to avoid the sweep today with a matinee game. 12:40 first pitch. Coverage here on KWNO starts at 12 o'clock. Vikes return to practice at team headquarters today. Vikes, of course, open the season with a win over Green Bay and now shift their focus to this weekend's divisional contest in Chicago. Minnesota tight end TJ Hockenson says this Sunday's game against the Bears should be a fun one. He says they have a lot of respect for the Bears, who last week put up 59 points in a win over Carolina. This Sunday's game kicks at noon in Chicago. The University of Minnesota football team is looking to rebound from a loss to Mississippi State when it hosts Akron on Saturday. The Gophers are 1-1 on the season. The visiting Zips have the same record. The two programs have never played against each other. Kickoff is 11 o'clock on the U of M campus. The Lynx return to game action on Friday with a home game against the Liberty. The Lynx returning to practice this week after a layoff for the FIBA World Cup. Minnesota has only four regular season games remaining before the playoffs. Rookie guard Olivia Miles says she has been asking teammates about what to expect in the postseason so she can be focused and prepared. Friday's game tips at 6:30 in downtown Minneapolis. Somehow, I don't think Miles is going to have that much of a problem adjusting to the postseason. The Lynx, of course, have had an incredible regular season, have been the best team in the NBA or in the WNBA record-wise anyway for most of the season. So it is a good chance, and certainly we are hopeful they will make a good run in the postseason. Again, just four regular season games remaining for the Lynx before the playoffs start. We'll take another quick break. Come right back. You're in the know, KWNO.
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Beautiful day today, mostly sunny skies.

0: Dry conditions, a high near 73, calm winds out of the east. Tonight, a 50-50 chance of showers during the overnight hours and a low around 59. Thursday, partly sunny with a high near 75, dry again and light winds. Thursday night, rain could come through and a low around 58. Friday, showers and thunderstorms are likely, a high of 65, east winds gusting to as high as 20 miles per hour. Friday night, showers and possibly a thunderstorm, likely, and a low around 59. And still breezy with east winds 15 to 20 miles per hour. Saturday, chance of rain, high around 69. And Sunday, chance of rain and a high around 66 degrees. Currently, it is 50 degrees in Winona and the greater Winona area. Some fog and mist out there, so be careful if you are out and about. It might affect your visibility. 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
1: From ABC News, Wall Street Now. On the eve of a decision from the Federal Reserve, stock traders were betting on an interest rate hike. Investors yesterday pushed the Dow Jones 328 points lower to just over 52,000. The S&P slipped 0.4%, the NASDAQ 0.8%. When he took the helm at the Fed, Chairman Kevin Warsh said he agreed with President Trump that interest rates needed to come down. Economists give 92% odds that Warsh will announce a 0.25% increase this afternoon. Months before Christmas, Amazon intends to get a jump on the holiday shopping season. The online retailer plans to stage its Prime Big Deal Days October 6th and 7th, offering Prime members millions of deals on a variety of merchandise. Wendy's is bringing back a fan favorite, but it isn't a food item. The burger chain will soon return to its original 1969-style yellow cups and food boxes. Wendy's moved away from yellow during a brand update in the 1990s. Jim Ryan, ABC News.
2: These are your political insights from ABC News. A federal judge reaffirmed Tuesday the only way President Trump's name can be added to the Kennedy Center is an act of Congress. A short time later, the board overseeing the famed Performing Arts Institution voted to shut down for renovations. This abrupt announcement over the center's PA system.
3: The center is now closed to the public.
2: Then President Trump dropped the hammer and put a halt to the reno. In a narrow 49-50 vote, Senate Democrats blocked a major industry-backed regulatory framework for digital assets. They argue the current bill fails to prevent President Trump and his family from directly profiting from crypto while he's in office. Republican Congressman Thomas Massie unexpectedly introduced articles of impeachment against Pete Hegseth on the House floor, accusing the Secretary of Defense of waging an illegal war with Iran since congressional approval was not granted, ignoring the 60-day resolution, and for the illegal capture of a foreign leader, Venezuela's Nicolas Maduro. Dave Packer, ABC News.
4: Heart disease now surpassing cancer as the leading cause of death among Hispanic adults. The American Heart Association out with a statement saying Hispanic people are facing disproportionate health risks. The medical group saying that Hispanic adults are more likely to experience risk factors earlier in life. Nearly 46% of Hispanic adults have obesity, and nearly 16% have type 2 diabetes, found to be twice the rate of white adults. Meanwhile, awareness and treatment for high blood pressure also remains lower. It's said to be contributing to Hispanic adults being diagnosed with heart failure about 8 to 9 years younger than white adults. The average age of Hispanic adults experiencing their first stroke is 67, compared to 73 to 75 years old among white adults. Researchers say biology alone does not explain the gaps. U.S.-born Hispanic adults actually have a lower life expectancy than those born abroad. The American Heart Association saying that limited insurance, language barriers, and other social factors may be creating barriers to care. The group calling for an urgent need for culturally tailored prevention. With your Medical Minute, I'm Yuri Benajad.
5: From ABC News Tech Trends, Anthropic CEO Dario Amodei speaking at a Salesforce conference, reiterating his plan to create a set of safety standards for the development of AI.
6: Then let's organize the rest of the industry and say, what can we do to set standards for everyone? What can we do to make everyone's standards better?
5: Amodei is calling on his industry to slow the pace of AI development amid concerns it could spiral out of control and, in Amodei's words, take over the internet. OpenAI CEO Sam Altman and others in the AI sphere have signaled their support for the idea. Amazon now says its next Prime Day will take place on October 6th and run through the 7th. The 7th is also when Microsoft will hold its next major hardware event, which it's billing as a conversation on how local AI will shape the next chapter of the PC. And good news for parents who are tired of listening to Baby Shark. Spotify now says it will let people exclude kids' music from their taste profile. With Tech Trends, I'm Mike Dubusky, ABC News.
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0: Time now for Outside the Box with the Ox. Here's Dan Oxner.
8: Have you heard the term maxing? Me neither. But Merriam-Webster says, quote, while maxing originated in niche online communities, it has since spread across mainstream social media. It's now used humorously or ironically in a variety of settings. Maxing can be attached to virtually anything to suggest a fervent dedication to getting the most out of something. Use of the term today often carries a self-aware, tongue-in-cheek quality, acknowledging the absurdity of optimizing certain aspects of one's life, close quote. Look maxing, gym maxing, sleep maxing, mommy maxing. Yahoo Lifestyle reports a new type of maxing, though. Name maxing. Nameberry.com's editor says, quote, there has been a strong focus on optimization and maximization in the culture, and naturally parents are beginning to apply this to baby names, close quote. Merging two different names into one, either to honor loved ones or virtue signal. But not like Maggie Mae, Marianne. Or,
9: you call my brother-in-law Billy Bob. 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

0: Welcome back. You're in the know, KWNO, AM 1230, FM 98.7. Thanks for being with us here on the program on this Wednesday morning. It is September 16th, 2026. The Kennedy Center Board has voted yesterday to immediately shutter the Performing Arts Center, citing what it called dire financial and structural shape. This board was handpicked by President Donald Trump, and the vote came shortly after a federal judge in Washington rejected the board's effort to add Trump's name to the building. The Trump administration appealing the judge's ruling on Tuesday night, and Trump saying on social media after the vote that renovations would not happen until his name was added to the building. Trump said, quote, "The closing will take place immediately. However, the renovation and reconstruction, which is a very large and complex job, cannot begin until such time as the D.C. Circuit Court rules on the board's approved name." Trump wrote that on Truth Social. He went on to say, quote, "If the ruling is a negative one, which it should not be, and is not overturned by the U.S. Supreme Court, the reconstruction and the renovation of the Kennedy Center will not take place. In the meantime, $17 million raised by President Trump has been put into the Kennedy Center account to keep it afloat," he added. Congress appropriated $250 million for the project last year. The board has said that there is a ceiling collapsing in the center's grand foyer and that other repairs are needed immediately. A construction consultant, according to reporting by NBC News, and the center's director, a quote, "consider the main building to be unsafe for continued occupancy and anticipate further risk to the public and employees if the building is not immediately closed and renovations begun." The board said that in a draft resolution to close the center for 2 years. This is the third time since February that the board has voted to close the center for renovations for 2 years. The center was initially scheduled to close on July 5th. This has been a back and forth between Trump and the Kennedy Center. It's become, you know, kind of a spitting contest here, I guess, between the two. But it struck me because Donald Trump sort of made his name and a lot of his money by putting his name on buildings, hotels, golf courses, other licensing deals. This is kind of what he did. We think of him as a builder, as a real estate mogul, as a real estate developer. That is what I think a lot of people see him as, and see him as making his fortune from that. Really, from a lot of the stories, if you really dig into the stories and you read a little deeper, many of Trump's real estate developments, much of his work with building and developing around real estate and things like that, many of those ventures during his career as a businessman were failed ventures. What he mostly made money on somehow was selling his name. So in other words, a building would be built, again, whether that was a high-rise apartment building or a hotel or a casino or a golf course, the building would be built, and then Trump would come in after the fact and sell his name, basically naming rights to that building. Whoever owned that building or operated that building would pay Donald Trump to be able to put the Trump name on it, because Donald Trump had somehow marketed his name as shorthand for wealth and prosperity. It was actually pretty amazing how he did that. And so this seems to be perhaps an extension of that. I don't know if Trump was actually going to get any money for his name being added to the Kennedy Center. I know there was also a story a couple of months back, I think it was, where Trump wanted his name added, or he wanted his name to grace a warship, one of the U.S. warships. You know, he wanted to be the USS Trump or something like that, the USS Donald Trump. I think in this case, in the case of the Kennedy Center and perhaps the ship, this is more, you know, kind of ego and legacy now that he wants his name added to this. But it does continue a pattern where Donald Trump has made a lot of money off of sort of selling his name. You know, it would be similar, I think, to the way that companies and entities like that add their names to stadiums and buildings and things like that. But in the case of Trump and him selling his name, he was often paid to approve his name being used. So it's actually kind of fascinating how it has happened, because, you know, Donald Trump's reputation as this ultra successful businessman, this ultra successful real estate developer, it's really kind of uncertain if that's really true. Trump has been very cagey and very close to the vest about his financial situation. He did that during his first run for president. He has never really exposed his financial situation. He's never opened up his, you know, some of his financial records and things like that. So he's been kind of kept it close to the vest as far as what his financial status actually is. And we do know that he has, through the course of his life, filed for bankruptcy multiple times. Now, that is not necessarily that unheard of for somebody who was involved in a lot of big real estate deals like Donald Trump was, or like he supposedly was. But again, if you really read into it and read between the lines and dig down a little bit, many of these mega real estate deals or mega real estate development deals that Donald Trump has supposedly been involved in during his younger life, a lot of those didn't pan out, or they didn't pan out in a way that made Donald Trump a lot of money. What he mainly made his money on was licensing his name. He also wrote, or ghost wrote really, a best-selling book, The Art of the Deal. And then he had the TV show. He had The Apprentice, which was very highly successful, and which he probably made a lot of money from that. But as far as him being this ultra successful businessman who made a lot of money, you know, was this wheeler and dealer in the New York City and, real estate market, that's not really, the evidence doesn't really bear that out. Donald Trump certainly at times in his life made a lot of money, but it was more as kind of a spokesperson, right? As a TV host, as a person who wrote about how to make big deals, even though he wasn't necessarily making them. And again, then lending his name and basically marketing his name, marketing the Trump name as a symbol for
1: Cooper, our veteran safety, Micah Fitzpatrick, both expected to be sidelined with injuries when the Jets host the Packers. And hockey is back. Most NHL teams today are beginning on-ice work at training camps. I'm Matt McCoy.
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6: Yeah, and thank you guys for trying to compete against us.
5: We're not doing well. All right, one segment to go. Masters. So we have a couple games to go, and then the winning team, which we'll see who that is, gets to square off against themselves to be the overall winner. One of you will be an individual winner. Chuck and Sean from Trivia Mafia are here. Good morning, fellas. How are you guys?
6: Oh, sorry, my fault. Got it. Go ahead.
5: Hi, guys.
7: We're doing pretty good. Corey, how are you doing?
8: I feel like you're going to blame this on me.
5: No, I can't.
6: You had the first choice. I had the first. Crazy.
5: Yeah. Oh, wow. Oh, okay, a sports joke. Oh. Yeah, he's not listening.
9: So I'm a bus.
6: I like your bus.
9: Thanks. You've been working on it.
5: All right, what's the score?
7: Corey's team has 4 points. Hockey's team has 11.
6: Yikes. Say it! Oh.
7: And we have one more round, which Chuck is leading, called High Bid. So, Corey, this is your last chance to really deliver.
5: All right, let's go.
7: Chuck, run us through how High Bid works.
0: This is how High Bid works. This is a movie round. I'm going to give I'm going to give you a prompt, so something like Steven Spielberg directed movies or something like that. It's not that, but something like that.
6: Yeah.
0: The team who is in second place, which, as we just mentioned, happens to be Team Corey.
5: Okay.
7: Last place as well.
0: They get to bid on how many correct answers they think they can come up with. And then the other team gets to either outbid them or stay. If you meet your bid, you get a point. Or actually, each round is here is going to be worth 2 points. If you fail to meet your bid, the other team gets a chance to answer one more correct answer to steal those 2 points.
5: Got it.
0: All right.
5: Sweet.
0: So, bid how many you think you can get. Round one is the last 10 movies to win Best Picture. How many of those do you think you can name?
5: Max, this should be us, man.
9: I know, right? Now I'm blanking.
5: I know one for sure.
9: I
5: have two for
9: one,
5: sure.
9: Yeah.
0: But are they the same one?
9: Oh.
6: I don't have any.
0: Oh, sure.
5: Okay, so it's this one, that one. I think this is within the last 10 years. So that's three. All right, Max, I have three for sure.
9: Hold on, give me a...
5: So they don't get to out... They do get to outbid us?
0: They do get to outbid. So if they think... So if you say three, okay, so they say four, then you could say five.
5: Should we say three and just see what they do?
6: Yeah.
5: All right, we're going to say we know three. We'll go with three.
9: Hogs?
6: Paris, what do you think, man? Zacho, do you have any in your head?
10: No. I have one.
11: I got the one. Yeah.
10: Yeah, I have one.
12: I have one because I looked over
6: and
12: saw his shoulder.
6: Yeah. See, I don't think we can. I don't think we can outbid them. I don't think we can do it.
10: I don't think we can. No.
6: I don't think we can.
5: All right, then we bid correctly, I think.
6: Yeah.
0: All right, the bid is three. Can you name three?
5: Okay, now do we get to talk it out and final answer it as well?
0: That's right.
5: All right, I'm almost positive Oppenheimer won, right?
0: Yeah.
5: So let's go Oppenheimer. We're locking in for sure.
7: You good? That's right.
5: Yep.
7: Yes.
5: Almost positive Parasite won Best Picture in the last 10 years.
0: Yep.
5: That's when, right?
0: Yeah.
5: We good with that?
0: Yeah.
5: All right, we're going to go Parasite.
7: That's also correct. Locked in.
5: And wasn't the La La Land Moonlight debacle within the last 10 years?
0: So that would be, I was thinking of that
5: so
0: too.
5: Moonlight won that year, technically correct as well.
0: Yeah.
5: So we're going to go Moonlight is also in the last 10 years.
0: That is correct.
6: All right. Oh, no.
10: Oof. Well done, Cor.
5: Let's go.
6: I only had two.
10: Glad I could be a part of it. Parasite.
12: Yeah, me too.
5: What else did we miss?
9: I was like...
0: The most recent one is One Battle After Another.
9: Great movie. Yeah.
0: Right before that was Anora.
9: I was going to say that one.
0: And then it was Oppenheimer. Before Oppenheimer was Everything Everywhere All at Once.
6: Oh, cripes, yeah.
9: One of the greatest movies of all time.
12: Love that one.
0: Coda.
5: Oh, yeah.
0: Yep. This is getting into COVID years, so movies that people didn't exactly see. Coda, Nomadland, and then Parasite. The last three are Green Book.
5: Yuck.
0: The Shape of Water, and then Moonlight.
5: Oof. I barely made it. Yeah. I knew it was close. I didn't know it was that close.
10: Is that long ago?
5: Yikes.
6: Man. Holy moly.
10: Oof.
6: All right. Well, there you go.
9: There we go.
0: All right. That's two points for Team Corey. Boop. Round two. Round two of High Bid. Look out. Is actresses who have played Catwoman in live-action movies or TV?
6: Do we go first?
0: Yep. So Team Hockey gets the first bid here.
9: I got four.
5: Well, hang on. They go first.
10: Thanks
5: they go first.
10: How many you have?
7: Great strategy.
9: I thought we were in second place, and we got to go first.
7: That was for the first one.
9: Oh, you guys suck. This game sucks.
6: I can think of. I only can think of three. Can you guys?
10: I only got one.
12: I got two.
5: Yeah.
6: I'm pretty sure on three.
5: Oh wait, no, it's not that one.
6: I would say three. Are you guys okay with me saying three?
12: Yeah.
10: Yeah.
6: Because that's about the only three I can
12: carry over there.
6: Yeah. I'm going to go three.
5: We can definitely get four. Yeah. I have four as well, Max. So we're locked in at four.
11: Let's do it.
5: All right, so they can still outbid us still they want to go back.
13: I think they can get five, yeah.
6: I do not.
10: No, I don't think we can.
7: All right, it's back to Team Corey to see if they can get four.
5: No, Max, go ahead.
11: Halle Berry, mm-hmm. Zoe Kravitz, mm-hmm. Anne Hathaway, mm-hmm. and I believe Eartha Kitt.
7: That's correct.
5: Okay, Michelle Pfeiffer also as well. So we had more than enough. Okay. Wow.
11: Talk about it.
8: Talk about it. Here comes
11: Okay. Sexy women in leather and superhero movies.
5: I did not have Eartha Kitt in my four. Nice pull on Eartha Kitt.
7: Man, I had format of jazz. Eartha Kitt.
5: Exactly.
7: They, you guys have more than half the points that your competitors have at this point.
5: Yeah. We're on fire.
6: All right, let's go, guys. Here we go. Come on, Zycho. Come on. Come on, Marco.
12: Oh, yeah.
13: Do you want to hear the cat women that you missed?
5: Sure.
13: Julie Newmar, Lee Merriweather. These are from the success TV show. Newmar. And then in Gotham, Cameron Bikondova.
5: Yeah, Hawk loves that show. Hawk watched that show.
8: Tip of the tongue. I've got to be honest with you.
10: Hi, Moss.
13: All right. Round three, last round of high bid, is going to be movies where Adam Sandler plays the title character.
5: Oh, okay. Ooh. Hang on.
13: And this is back to Team Corey for the first bid.
5: That one.
6: Okay, he plays the title character.
13: The title character.
5: And it has to be an actual person's name?
13: It doesn't have to be a person's name. And if there are two people in the title, it only has to be one of those. But if the title is referring to a person and Adam Sandler plays that person, then it counts.
6: Okay, yeah.
11: Ooh, okay.
5: Mm-hmm. Okay, there's this, there's that, there's this. How about opening bid of six? We'll start with six.
6: Jesus.
11: I think we could even go up to seven.
5: We'll start with six.
13: All right. Opening bid is at six. Team Hawk, can you beat six?
6: Saucy, do you think so? Zycho?
10: I'm not up to six, no.
6: Parrish?
12: Five.
6: Yeah, I don't think we can beat that.
10: Oh, man.
6: What do you think? I don't think we can beat it.
10: Sequels count?
6: Well, sure.
13: Yep, sequels do count.
6: You want to try? Should we try to outbid him?
10: I mean, we can give it a shot.
5: Yeah, I think...
6: Okay, so we'll say seven.
5: We can do eight.
10: Damn it.
5: Let's go.
10: Let's go. Why are the movie questions worth more points than the...
5: Don't hate the player, hate the game.
10: Come on now.
6: We can't do that. We can't do nine. There's no way, right?
10: Is it worth trying?
6: No.
10: No. No.
6: Unless you think you got a shot at it.
10: No.
6: I don't think so. No, go ahead.
5: All right, we'll take it.
13: All right, the bid is eight.
5: Billy Madison.
13: Correct.
5: Happy Gilmore.
13: Correct.
5: Happy Gilmore 2.
13: Correct.
5: Wedding Singer. Oh.
13: The Wedding Singer is correct.
5: Waterboy.
13: Yes.
5: Hubie Halloween.
13: Oh, my gosh.
10: Well done. Let's go.
5: I now pronounce you Chuck and Larry.
13: That's correct. It was Chuck or Larry.
5: You don't mess with the Zohan.
13: There it is.
5: And Jack and Jill also as well, right?
13: Yeah.
5: Nine.
13: All
5: right, we just crushed. All right.
11: Little Dickinson.
5: Come back. Let's go.
11: Let's go.
5: Sandman.
11: Does Big Daddy count?
13: Big Daddy would have counted.
11: Does Little Nicky count?
13: Oh, Grown-ups 1, 2, and 3 would have counted. Little Nicky, Mr. Deeds, Sandy Wexler, and Spaceman.
5: How did we miss Mr. Deeds?
11: I didn't think about Mr. Deeds. I got Big Daddy and Little Nicky and all the other ones you named besides Hubie Halloween.
13: You got two more points. Are we calling that a comeback?
7: That is a big comeback.
6: I take it back. Yeah, and
13: you do still lose.
6: You do lose.
5: Congratulations to Team Chris. Now, have to fight, though, for the title, right? The four of them
13: the title,
5: have an individual opportunity to win.
6: All right. Okay.
10: Sweet.
6: All right.
10: I like this.
13: We're going to play trivia golf to decide the ultimate winner of the day. So it's going to be Hawk versus Parrish versus Sauce versus Zach. And the way trivia golf works is I'm going to ask you a series of questions. Each one will have a year as the answer. You are trying to land on the year. And it's called Trivia Golf because each question will have a par. And we're going to do mostly par threes today. So if you land exactly on the year that we're looking for, that's three under par. That's you aced that one.
6: Oh, yeah. Okay.
13: If you get within 3 years, then you get a score of zero.
6: Every one of us answers every question.
13: Every one of you answers every question. You're going to write down your answers so you can't, or hopefully you can't cheat.
6: Okay. Is that why I have a whiteboard here?
13: Yep, that is why you have a whiteboard there.
14: Hey, we never got a whiteboard.
15: Yeah, I wonder why they gave it to those guys.
14: So weird.
6: And you know what? You guys are great at Adam Sandler movies. We'll stick to the geography. All right, don't worry about it.
13: We're going to move over to TV because it's September. This is traditionally when new shows start.
10: Hawk loves all of them.
13: Yeah, exactly. And so we're going to do the year that a TV series, a beloved TV series, made its network debut.
10: Oh, sweet.
13: I'm going to name the show. You tell me when it first aired on television. Okay. Try to get as close as you can.
6: So don't yell it out. Write it down.
13: Don't yell it out. Write it down. Number one is Grey's Anatomy.
6: Jesus.
13: What year did Grey's Anatomy make its debut? Write down your answers and then tell me what your answer is, starting with Hawk.
6: Everybody locked in?
10: Yes.
15: Yeah.
6: 2002.
13: 2002. Parrish?
12: 2006.
13: 2006. Sauce.
10: 1999.
13: And Zach?
10: 2004.
13: 2004. The correct answer is 2005.
6: Ah! Oh, wait.
13: That means, Hawk, you have even par. Parrish is two under. Sauce is three over. You triple bogeyed that
15: meat
13: one.
15: Sauce.
6: Nice job.
15: Meat sauce.
13: And Zach is tied for the lead currently with two under par.
6: Ooh. Okay.
13: Next one is The Sopranos.
6: Oh, man.
13: Hole number two, The Sopranos. What year did it debut? Did it premiere? Write down your guess.
6: Okay.
13: Lock it in. Everybody good?
6: Yep.
10: Yeah.
13: All right, Hawk, what do you got?
6: Oh, man. 1997?
13: 1997. Parrish?
12: 1998.
13: 1998. Sauce?
10: I'll go with the same thing, 99.
13: Is that what you wrote down?
10: Yeah.
13: Okay.
10: Yeah. Sorry, yeah.
15: What?
13: Yeah. 99. And Zach?
10: I wrote down 98.
13: 1998. The correct answer is 1999.
15: Nailed it, Sauce.
6: Oh, Saucy!
13: An ace from Sauce.
15: Meat Sauce!
13: Scoreboard update. Hawk at one under. Parrish at four under. Sauce is at even par. And Zach is at four under. We have a tie Zach and Parrish currently. Number three is Friends.
6: Oh, no.
5: What the hell are Friends?
6: Boy. All right. Okay, I'm locked in.
13: Everybody locked in?
10: Yep.
13: All right, Hawk.
6: I may be the only person that doesn't know this for sure. 95? 1995?
13: 1995. Parrish?
12: 1995.
16: From ABC News. I'm Sherry Preston. Tragedy in Los Angeles. Three people killed in a bus crash, then three more killed when a news chopper covering that story went down. ABC's Trevor Ault is in L.A. with more on the local NBC affiliate who lost two journalists.
17: KNBC confirmed its news chopper had gone down.
18: We've been telling you that we've been piecing it together here. We knew it was a news chopper. We knew we'd lost contact with our people out there. And we've just received the confirmation that, in fact, News Chopper 4 went down just before 7 o'clock tonight in Chatsworth.
17: KNBC is identifying those on board as Angel City Air reporter Ileana Marino and experienced pilot George Marcino.
16: A third person on the ground was also killed when the helicopter crashed. The Federal Reserve is expected to raise interest rates for the first time in 3 years later today when its September meeting comes to a close. On Wall Street, here's ABC Chief Business Correspondent Rebecca Jarvis.
19: President Trump has been pressuring the Federal Reserve for years to lower interest rates. Now the president's appointment, Kevin Warsh, is at the helm of the Fed. He and his team will have to make this pivotal decision today, and the markets are anticipating an interest rate hike. That would make borrowing more expensive, but it would hopefully put pressure on many of those consumer prices.
16: One thing consumers are paying a lot more for is gasoline. Gas Buddy says it's averaging $4.26 a gallon. Diesel now at a record high $6.30 a gallon. You know who uses diesel? All those semi drivers you see on the highway.
20: If you had one of these big transport trucks that passed you on the road on February 28th, it was hauling about $30,000 worth of fuel. Tomorrow, That same truck is hauling about $50,000. So that's pretty considerable inflation.
16: Oil analyst Tom Kloza. Amid the U.S.-Canada trade war, the European Union is proposing making Canada the EU's first associate member. This is ABC News.
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16: 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And ABC's Sophie Flay.
21: The reforms come amid legal challenges over the rules governing college athletics. The Protect College Sports Act would make several changes, including setting compensation rules around players' name, image, and likeness payments, giving athletes 5 years of eligibility, generally allowing one transfer, and providing protections for scholarships and health care.
16: To regulate or not to regulate artificial intelligence, Meta chief Mark Zuckerberg is the latest saying he supports independent evaluations in AI development, but others say the guardrails are premature. ABC's Luz Pena has more on a conference held in Silicon Valley on Tuesday.
22: Interviewing Anthropic's CEO Dario Amodei, who has been increasingly vocal about the speed of AI.
23: What's your biggest shock about where we are right now?
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16: Dozens of new features are launching on Meta's platforms, including Instagram and Facebook, but to get them, you're going to have to pay. The company introducing a subscription program called Meta One, which will include more access to AI. Prices start at $3 a month. Sherry Preston, ABC News.
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0: Good morning, good morning, good morning. Welcome to the second hour of the program. You're in the know, KWNO, AM 1230, FM 98.7. Thanks so much for being with us here on this Wednesday morning. 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Mostly sunny today with a high near 73 degrees, light winds out of the east, and no rain in the forecast. A beautiful late summer, early fall day today. Tonight, chance of rain during the overnight hours and a low around 59. Thursday, partly sunny with a high near 75 degrees. Thursday night, chance of rain, a low around 58. Friday, showers and thunderstorms are likely, a high around 65. East winds picking up as well, could gust to as high as 20 miles per hour. Right now on Friday, 100% chance of rain, and new rainfall amounts between 1 and 2 inches are possible. So it could be potentially a washout on Friday, which could be bad news for the homecoming festivities and the homecoming football game at Winona High. So we'll have to wait and see. I don't know what the protocol is. Obviously, the game will go on unless there is lightning. That's usually the only way that they cancel or delay football games. So that'll go on if it is raining. The parade, I'm not sure. I don't know if the parade will be canceled or anything like that if the weather is too bad. But yeah, it looks like definitely could be very wet day on Friday. So that might put a damper on the homecoming festivities, unfortunately, for Winona area public schools. Right now it is 50 degrees out there in Winona and the greater Winona area. Some fog around as well, so be aware of that if you are out and about. Could affect your visibility. KWNO News Time is 7:07 a.m. Some Minnesota farmers and ranchers affected by drought are getting more time to replace their livestock sold because of dry conditions. The IRS says Minnesota is among 49 states covered by an extension of federal tax relief. It applies in qualifying areas that experience severe, extreme, or exceptional drought during the year ending August 31st. Eligible producers who sold draft, dairy, or breeding livestock because of drought can receive additional time to replace those animals and defer taxes on gains from the sales. Livestock raised for slaughter and poultry are not included. If you have any thoughts on what the new state parks and trails license plate should look like, the Minnesota Department of Natural Resources wants to see your ideas. The DNR is now accepting entries until October 31st for designs for the new state parks and trails license plate. The plate design should celebrate Minnesota's North Shore and the state's gemstone, the Lake Superior Agate. After the entries are closed, a panel of judges will select three finalists, and then the public will have a chance to vote in early December. The winner will be announced in mid-December, with the new plates available in late January 2027. Minnesota's archery deer season opens this weekend, and the DNR is asking hunters to help track wildlife while they're in the field. Hunters can use the agency's online observation survey to report sightings of deer, turkeys, bears, coyotes, bobcats, and other wildlife. The DNR says the reports are compared year to year to determine whether populations are increasing, declining, or stable. The information helps wildlife managers make future hunting and harvest decisions. Wisconsin's regular waterfowl hunting seasons begin this month. The goose season opens Wednesday in the northern and southern zones, while duck season opens later this month in the north. Hunters are reminded to have required licenses, stamps, and federal HIP registration before heading afield. The Department of Natural Resources also recommends precautions when handling harvested birds because avian influenza remains present in wild waterfowl. Season dates and regulations are available through the Wisconsin DNR's website. Scammers are using exam anxiety to try and trap college students into sending them money. Wisconsin Better Business Bureau spokesperson Lisa Schiller says the scam starts with an email or text message offering help passing exams or tests. Another person will then start contacting you saying they know you're trying to cheat and demand money or else they'll get you expelled. If you get one of these messages offering help, make sure the sender is who they say they are by checking online. If you are looking for legitimate help with prepping for exams, contact your school to find tutors or look for reputable agencies online at BBB.org. The victim in Packers running back Josh Jacobs' case is asking the court to seal evidence, including video of the altercation. The woman who was Jacobs' girlfriend at the time of their May altercation, identified only as A.N.M., has asked a Brown County judge to seal and restrict public disclosure of sensitive records in the criminal case, which includes video from inside Jacobs' garage. No hearings have been scheduled to review the motion. Jacobs pleaded no contest last Thursday to misdemeanor battery and criminal damage to property charges. He was fined $1,000 on the battery conviction, while the property damage charge can be dismissed if he completes conditions including counseling and no contact with the victim. The NFL said Jacobs remains on the commissioner's exempt list as it reviews the case. We'll be right back. You're in the know, KWNO.
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0: Welcome back. 14 minutes past the hour on this Wednesday morning, September 16th, 2026. Minnesota's adult-use cannabis market has topped $250 million in retail sales during its first year. The Office of Cannabis Management's Eric Taubel says the number of businesses involved has grown quickly for the new industry.
1: We've gotten up now to over 350 license holders, I think almost 200 retail locations, all of which are selling adult-use cannabis flower and adult-use cannabis products.
0: Small businesses are playing a major role in the emerging cannabis industry. Taubel says roughly three-fourths of the businesses licensed so far fall into the state's smallest business category.
1: About 70 to 75% of the businesses we've licensed are what we call micro businesses. And that's a really small license type. And it really, I think, shows and expresses that the character of this market in the early stages has really been a small business-driven market.
0: Taubel says 95 cultivation businesses were licensed this summer alone, which could bring significantly more Minnesota-grown cannabis into the market this fall. The first year of statewide adult-use sales generated more than $250 million, with the agency expecting the industry to continue expanding in the future. Two New York men who are Chinese nationals have pleaded guilty in the theft of used cooking oil in nine states, and Minnesota is one of those states hit by the criminals. 33-year-old Tian Ju Chen pleaded guilty to racketeering conspiracy and money laundering, and 33-year-old Yang Chen pleaded guilty to racketeering conspiracy as well. They are accused, along with 11 others, of stealing or attempting to steal used cooking oil from restaurants in Iowa, Tennessee, Minnesota, Indiana, Ohio, Alabama, Illinois, Nebraska, Missouri, and Kentucky. The group would then take the used cooking oil to warehouses in Iowa, Tennessee, Alabama, Ohio, and Illinois, where it could be turned into biodiesel fuel and resold. They face a maximum of 20 years in prison for each count. The U.S. Senate is expected to take up the farm bill starting today in Washington, and a group of Minnesota farmers is there. Jay Surrey farms corn and soybeans in Blue Earth County and says this has been a difficult time for farmers.
2: Definitely have felt the effects. I mean, you see it in the fuel price and fertilizer price. So the two easy ones to point at always. I think diesel hit $6 around here recently, and, fertilizer probably quadrupled or something like that in the last year or so. So it's been tough.
0: Surrey and fellow members of the Minnesota Farm Bureau will meet with Senators Amy Klobuchar and Tina Smith.
2: They both understand what a big deal the farm bill is and how many people it's affecting in Minnesota. And when I say that, I'm not saying just the farmers and ranchers, but it's affecting everybody's livelihood as far as where our food comes from and whatnot. And so I think they know that deep down, and I just pray they have a little courage and can back it up with a good vote.
0: The U.S. Senate is expected to start taking up the new farm bill today. We'll be right back. You're in the KWNO.
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6: He scores! Carew wins it for the Wild!
7: A car
6: McCarthy off the fake. Hit as he throws. Finds Oliver for a two-touchdown day. Corner DiVincenzo fires on the three and hits it. Couple of clutch threes by Dante DiVincenzo. Intercepted by Isaiah Rodgers. And he's racing down the sideline. And he will not be caught. Saved by Volstead. And it's a win for the Wild. Lines this one in right center field. That's a base hit. Misplayed in center. Buxton rounding third. He will score. Twins win. Twins win. The Minnesota Twins with a walk-off win.
0: Welcome back. Sports Headlines on this Wednesday morning, September 16th. Thank you so much for being with us. The Wild announced a contract extension yesterday, but it wasn't Quinn Hughes, the all-world defenseman that General Manager Bill Guerin is hoping to extend. Instead, it was Wild head coach John Hines. Hines was entering the final year of his contract, so yesterday Guerin announcing a multi-year extension for the man behind the bench. Hines is entering his fourth season as the Wild head coach and his 12th overall after stints in New Jersey and Nashville. Last year, Hines did guide Minnesota to a first-round series win over the Stars as the Wild advanced past the first round for the first time since 2015. So I don't know that this was maybe that unexpected. I was a little surprised when I heard it just because I think that Bill Guerin probably has bigger things he is working on, but perhaps this was one of the things he was working on as well. I guess you could say that Hines has earned the extension. He is a guy who, again, has performed pretty well for the Wild behind the bench, all things considered. And here is Hines' reaction to the contract extension, and we'll then hear from Bill Guerin about the extension as well. But here is John Hines reacting to getting the extension.
7: Really thankful and privileged, to be honest. It was, good discussions with Craig and Billy and, over the summer for their belief in me and the coaching staff moving forward. And, it's an honor to coach these guys, like I always talk about. You know, the environment in the organization is great to coach with, led by Billy and Craig. And then I coaching the team with the type of players that we have. They're really talented, hungry guys, coachable, good relationships. They're a pleasure to coach.
0: Hines referring to Billy Guerin there, of course, and Craig Leopold. Here is Bill Guerin on why now was the right time to extend the head coach.
8: Look, John's done a fabulous job with our team. The work that him and the assistant coaches have done over the last couple of years, to me, I see firsthand, day in and day out, the work that he puts into it and the commitment that he has to the Minnesota Wild and the results. We've gotten better every year. We've built every year.
0: Gotten better every year, built every year, but not gotten to where they really want to go, which is deep into the playoffs, of course, and ultimately

0: game is Saturday night against the Blackhawks. That is going to be in St. Paul. The Minnesota Lynx return to game action on Friday night with a home game against the Liberty. Lynx returning to practice this week after the layoff for the FIBA World Cup. Minnesota has only four regular season games remaining before embarking on the WNBA playoffs. The Lynx, of course, have had an amazing regular season, have for most of the season, if not all of the season, been the best team in the league record-wise. So the expectation is certainly that they will make a deep playoff run. This is a team and a franchise that obviously has known a lot of success, has won WNBA championships. So they are eager, I think, to get ready for another playoff run. Rookie guard Olivia Miles, who has been just an incredible player for the Lynx all summer, says she is excited for the playoffs, knows it's coming, and that she really wants to dial in and get even better as the playoffs come for the Lynx. Now, that is not going to be easy because she's been pretty fabulous all season, but the playoffs, the postseason, your first time as a pro in the playoffs, it's always different. It's always more intense. So Miles says she really wants to dig in and be ready to help the Lynx hopefully make a deep playoff run.
1: Cheryl has reiterated that home court advantage is superior, and especially at Target Center when the fans are so loud and create such a good environment for us. So really just focusing in on winning those home games and making sure that we're doing what we need to do, but also adjusting if things don't go our way. Like, it's not going to be smooth sailing, not to get too high or too low.
0: Minnesota center Natasha Howard says they need to start getting ready for the playoffs right now.
2: You're going to be mentally sharp at all times. Like, your body, when you be mentally sharp, your body's going to flow with your mind. So you just make sure you're mentally prepared, because it ain't going to be smooth sailing. Like, we don't know how the game going to go. We don't know how the referee's going to call and stuff like that. So we got to just play through it. There's going to be ups and downs in the playoff series. So for us, we just got to maintain our emotions, our mindset, and make sure we just stick to our plan.
0: Lynx and Liberty will tip on Friday at 6:30 in downtown Minneapolis. So again, just a handful of games remaining for the Lynx before they start what will hopefully be another deep playoff run. University of Minnesota football team is hoping to rebound from a 38-13 home loss to Mississippi State when it hosts Akron this Saturday. The Golden Gophers are 1-1 on the season, as are the visiting Zips. Gophers defensive end Jackson Howard says they will bounce back from last week's loss to Mississippi State, and they have to bounce back as they close out the non-conference schedule and get ready for the Big Ten schedule. It's imperative for the Gophers to bounce back and get a win to move their record to 2-1.
3: The biggest thing was the look on everybody's faces when we got into the locker room coming Sunday morning. I didn't see any complaining, any deflecting from anybody. It was just like, you know what, we got some stuff that we need to resolve as a team and as a defensive unit from that standpoint. And we were just like, you know what, like, let's just grind this stuff out, man. We're going to be together in this. And, you know, I really like our response, especially from John Nestor as well. I think he's definitely taken a big leadership role, and we've just been able to get behind him as long as the rest of our defensive leaders.
0: Saturday's game kicks at 11 o'clock on the U of M campus. Hopefully going to be a good one. The last of three home games for the Gophers to start the season. They will go out to Washington in week four to start the Big Ten season. So it's going to be an important one. I think the Gophers definitely need to make a statement. They need to come back strong and say, look, yeah, we didn't play our best against Mississippi State. We know we didn't. We're going to recover. We're going to rebound. That's what good teams do. We are going to get a convincing win over Akron and ride that momentum into the conference season starting. So I think it's an important early season moment for the Gophers for sure. Meanwhile, the Vikings return to practice at team headquarters today. The Vikings open the season, of course, with that comeback 39-22 win over the Packers. And they now shift their focus to this weekend's divisional contest, another divisional contest in Chicago against the Bears. Minnesota tight end TJ Hockenson says this Sunday's game against the Bears should be a fun one, and that communication is going to be key when you have, or is key and will be key when you have or had a new quarterback coming into the game

0: like the Vikings had on Sunday against the Packers. As we remember, Kyler Murray went down early in the game. Carson Wentz came in and led the Vikings to victory. Hockenson was saying that good teams keep striving for improvement. So even though Sunday's win against the Packers was fun and it was a good way to start the season, it's a long season. It's just the start of the season, and that the Vikings need to think about improving every day at practice and improving every week when they play games as well.
1: Yeah, we got to win and we're feeling good, but you know, anything can happen in this league, and so you got to look critically of the tape and just understand, like, hey, yeah, like it was okay, but because we won, but it's not okay. Like, we got to figure it out, and we got to just keep rolling and be critically and look in the mirror.
0: The Bears, of course, hung 59 points on the Panthers in their opening season win. Hockenson says the Bears will provide a big challenge after scoring those 59 points in the win last week over Carolina.
1: You know, they played really well on offense. It's just another opponent. You know, it's any given Sunday in this league. One week you can score a lot, the next week you can't. So, I mean, it is what it is. I've been there, and so we got a lot of tape to watch, and nothing but respect for those guys and what they've done there just in the last couple of years. So, yeah, it's going to be a fun one.
0: Yeah, I think it'll be interesting. I think that the Vikings defense is probably, I hope, at least on paper, better than the Bears defense. So hopefully the Vikings defense can get a couple of stops and keep the Bears offense in check a little bit, and then let the Vikings offense do what it does. And hopefully, you know, I think it would probably behoove the Vikings to keep the score a little bit lower to maybe not get into a shootout. You know, in a shootout, obviously anybody can win, but I think maybe the key to this game will be, can the Vikings defense get a couple of key stops, maybe keep Caleb Williams and the Bears offense in check a little bit, and let the Vikings offense go to work. We'll be back. You're in the know, KWNO.
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0: 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Beautiful day today, mostly sunny skies with a high near 73. Tonight a chance of rain and a low around 59. Thursday, very nice as well, partly sunny and dry with a high near 75, light winds. Thursday night, a chance of rain, low around 58. Friday, showers and thunderstorms are likely, a high near 65 degrees. East winds gusting to as high as 20 miles per hour. Friday night, chance of rain, drop it down to a low of 59. And take a look at your weekend. Saturday, showers likely in the morning, gives way to cloudy skies and a high near 69. Sunday, a chance of rain and a high around 66 degrees. Right now, it is 52 degrees in Winona and the greater Winona area. Some pretty thick fog out there in spots, so be aware of that. And just be careful if you're out and about. It could affect your visibility. KWNO News Time is coming up on 7:34 a.m. on this Wednesday morning. Thanks for being with us.
1: From ABC News, Wall Street Now. On the eve of a decision from the Federal Reserve, stock traders were betting on an interest rate hike. Investors yesterday pushed the Dow Jones 328 points lower to just over 52,000. The S&P slipped 0.4%, the NASDAQ 0.8%. When he took the helm at the Fed, Chairman Kevin Warsh said he agreed with President Trump that interest rates needed to come down. Economists give 92% odds that Warsh will announce a 0.25% increase this afternoon. Months before Christmas, Amazon intends to get a jump on the holiday shopping season. The online retailer plans to stage its Prime Big Deal Days October 6th and 7th, offering Prime members millions of deals on a variety of merchandise. Wendy's is bringing back a fan favorite, but it isn't a food item. The burger chain will soon return to its original 1969-style yellow cups and food boxes. Wendy's moved away from yellow during a brand update in the 1990s. Jim Ryan, ABC News.
2: These are your political insights from ABC News. A federal judge reaffirmed Tuesday the only way President Trump's name can be added to the Kennedy Center is an act of Congress. A short time later, the board overseeing the famed Performing Arts Institution voted to shut down for renovations. This abrupt announcement over the center's PA system.
3: The center is now closed to the public.
2: Then President Trump dropped the hammer and put a halt to the reno. In a narrow 49-50 vote, Senate Democrats blocked a major industry-backed regulatory framework for digital assets. They argue the current bill fails to prevent President Trump and his family from directly profiting from crypto while he's in office. Republican Congressman Thomas Massie unexpectedly introduced articles of impeachment against Pete Hegseth on the House floor, accusing the Secretary of Defense of waging an illegal war with Iran since congressional approval was not granted, ignoring the 60-day resolution, and for the illegal capture of a foreign leader, Venezuela's Nicolas Maduro. Dave Packer, ABC News.
4: Heart disease now surpassing cancer as the leading cause of death among Hispanic adults. The American Heart Association out with a statement saying Hispanic people are facing disproportionate health risks. The medical group saying that Hispanic adults are more likely to experience risk factors earlier in life. Nearly 46% of Hispanic adults have obesity, and nearly 16% have type 2 diabetes, found to be twice the rate of white adults. Meanwhile, awareness and treatment for high blood pressure also remains lower. It's said to be contributing to Hispanic adults being diagnosed with heart failure about 8 to 9 years younger than white adults. The average age of Hispanic adults experiencing their first stroke is 67, compared to 73 to 75 years old among white adults. Researchers say biology alone does not explain the gaps. U.S.-born Hispanic adults actually have a lower life expectancy than those born abroad. The American Heart Association saying that limited insurance, language barriers, and other social factors may be creating barriers to care. The group calling for an urgent need for culturally tailored prevention. With your Medical Minute, I'm Yuri Benajad.
5: From ABC News Tech Trends, Anthropic CEO Dario Amodei speaking at a Salesforce conference, reiterating his plan to create a set of safety standards for the development of AI.
6: Then let's organize the rest of the industry and say, what can we do to set standards for everyone? What can we do to make everyone standards? better.
5: Amadei is calling on his industry to slow the pace of AI development amid concerns it could spiral out of control and, in Amadei's words, take over the internet. OpenAI CEO Sam Altman and others in the AI sphere have signaled their support for the idea. Amazon now says its next Prime Day will take place on October 6th and run through the 7th. The 7th is also when Microsoft will hold its next major hardware event, which it's billing as a conversation on how local AI will shape the next chapter of the PC. And good news for parents who are tired of listening to Baby Shark. Spotify now says it will let people exclude kids' music from their taste profile. With Tech Trends, I'm Mike Dubusky, ABC News.
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0: Time now for Outside the Box with the Ox. Here's Dan Oxner.
8: Have you heard the term maxing? Me neither. But Merriam-Webster says, quote, while maxing originated in niche online communities, it has since spread across mainstream social media. It's now used humorously or ironically in a variety of settings. Maxing can be attached to virtually anything to suggest a fervent dedication to getting the most out of something. Use of the term today often carries a self-aware, tongue-in-cheek quality, acknowledging the absurdity of optimizing certain aspects of one's life, close quote. Look maxing, gym maxing, sleep maxing, mommy maxing. Yahoo Lifestyle reports a new type of maxing, though. Name maxing. Nameberry.com's editor says, quote, there has been a strong focus on optimization and maximization in the culture, and naturally parents are beginning to apply this to baby names, close quote. Merging two different names into one, either to honor loved ones or virtue signal. But not like Maggie Mae, Marianne. Or,
9: you call my brother-in-law Billy Bob. Yeah, call Billy Bob.
8: No. Instead, names like Winsley, Santiel, Mavery, Liliette. Translation? The chronically narcissistic new generation is now saddling their offspring for the rest of their lives with their own desperate need for uniqueness. Thinking outside the box, if you're irritated by today's young parents feeling they have to go out of their way to express themselves and their individuality at all costs, just remember, somebody somewhere long ago pulled out of thin air the nicknames Peggy, Betsy, Hank, and Dick, of all things, if you think about it. 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

0: Welcome back. 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It is Wednesday, September 16th, 2026. KWNO news time is 7:42 a.m. We mentioned it at the end of the first hour and want to get into it in a little more detail now. Data centers are a big topic of discussion, a big topic of controversy in many ways, in many communities across the country right now. Data centers and the need for them has grown very quickly along with the growth of artificial intelligence. AI takes a lot of bandwidth, a lot of power. We are now, as a society, using artificial intelligence for many, many, many things. It's something that has grown very quickly and does not seem to be slowing down. And if this need and this use of AI continues to grow at such a rapid rate, we are going to need more capacity to handle that. And therefore, many of these very large tech companies, it's mostly the giant tech companies like Google, like Amazon, like Microsoft, are wanting to build what are called hyperscale data centers. Now, there are two different data centers. One is a co-location data center that is going to be a smaller structure where several companies have their equipment or equipment is even shared, and that is how some of the bandwidth is powered. And you know, these are data centers, the co-location data centers have been around for a long time. These are the data centers that have powered the internet and powered some of our IT and our computing needs up to this point. These hyperscale data centers are relatively new. They make up, from my research, only about 5 to 7% of the data centers out there, but they are very different from the co-location data centers in that they are these massive structures that, again, many times are used by a single entity, whether that is Google or Microsoft or Amazon or some of these enormous tech companies that are at the forefront of artificial intelligence and therefore need these big structures in order to power the growing need for AI. Many communities are talking about what would happen if they opened up land that they have to some of these hyperscale data centers. Now, data centers, even the older ones, use a lot of power. They obviously get very hot using all this energy and electricity. They then need a lot of water to cool them down. The old ones are like that. The hyperscale data centers, because they are so enormous and because they are powering so much bandwidth and powering AI, they need even more power, even more energy, and therefore even more water. There are some critics of these hyperscale data centers that say they are detrimental, not just to our resources, but also to the environment, can be dangerous to people who live and work near them. And they are also can be quite noisy and things like that. So it is also some of those concerns. And I bring it up because the discussion we wanted to have is because Winona County, at one of its recent meetings, the Winona County Commissioners had a pretty lengthy discussion about this. There are no data centers planned right now for Winona County. So just to make that clear, the county board was discussing this basically as an in theory thing, right? What would happen if Winona County did commit to building some of these data centers? How would that go? What would be the pros? What would be the cons? How would it play out here in Winona County? So much of the discussion was presented by Ross Dunsmore. He is the Planning and Environmental Services Director for Winona County, and he gave a breakdown of what these data centers are, how they function, and what they would perhaps look like in Winona County. So here is Ross Dunn's
1: point. Most of the concerns are related to the hyperscale, which is predominantly being driven by the artificial intelligence computing going on. The lag involved in people trying to access internet requires capacity to be added. Given that it takes up to 2 years to build these facilities and the timelines for delivering a lot of the infrastructure necessary to construct them, it's taking 2 years. And the idea is get in while there's still capacity. Eventually that capacity is going to be satisfied and then the build out should wane. So that is why everything is moving quite fast at the moment. The development style currently is focusing on partnering with cities. The financial benefits and tax revenues as well as the existing infrastructure make that the most beneficial development style. They typically are not going out into, while they may be in the rural, it's going to be in the rural adjacent to cities. Is the predominant development style currently. They are looking for existing utility infrastructure, proximity to fiber, as well as all the other utilities needed to operate the facilities. Cannon Falls has a pending data center that they negotiated with the contractor additional benefits to the city, and that seems to be the model that is just moving forward.
0: So that is Ross Dunsmore, the Planning and Environmental Services Director for Winona County, discussing these hyperscale data centers. Again, the Winona County Board and Winona County Commissioners were discussing this at a recent meeting. It was just in theory, no data centers right now planned for Winona County. But Ross giving some of the details about how some of these builds are happening. Couple things there that Ross said, because it's interesting. My understanding of some of these hyperscale data centers was that they were being built in very rural areas. Ross saying that that's not necessarily true, that they are being built in what he called rural adjacent. So, you know, a rural community that is close somewhat to an urban area because these data centers need access to some of the utilities, some of the fiber that are already in place in a more urban area. So you put it kind of out in a rural area, but in a rural area that is somewhat close to a urban area. Also, interesting that this seems to be kind of a time-sensitive issue for a lot of communities, because this idea that the build-out of some of these data centers is only going to last a few years, and after that,
2: they're going to point you in the right direction. Just take the first step. You are worth it. Go to hazeldenbettyford.org. Addiction, mental health issues, hazeldenbettyford.org. They're there for you.
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2: And welcome back. 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
7: Vikings at Bears, Sunday noon, right here on The Fan. DraftKings has the Bears as a 5.5-point favorite. Both teams are 1-0. The Bears scored 59 points Sunday against the Carolina
8: Panthers. Seen our defense, Corey.
7: They have not.
2: And nor our offense.
7: So what's the stat, though, that like Flores struggles against Ben Johnson? Isn't it some weird bit?
9: Yeah, when he was at Detroit.
7: Detroit, right.
9: Yeah, but yeah. But he was like the one that figured out B-Flow's defense,
7: right,
9: basically.
7: But the flip is this not our attempt at seven straight wins in Chicago? Hmm. I think it's six straight. I think this would be seven.
10: Man. And that was after like a long stretch they hadn't won much.
2: That's correct.
7: Right.
2: Yeah. Right.
7: So
8: let's go.
7: Something has to give. Either one of those streaks has to basically come to an end. We'll see which one on Sunday.
2: Yeah.
7: I don't feel great about it. Because, again, we also have a lot of unknowns. We don't know who's going to play quarterback, and we don't know what that means. We don't know if that's good or bad.
2: Yeah. Injury report today, right, Sasso?
11: Yeah. Yes, sir. We'll get an injury report today, yeah, and we'll know if what the status is on Kyler. And
9: you think there's even a possibility Kyler? No way.
2: I'm telling you, Saucy's been saying since yesterday, and you know how Saucy is. If he says that he believes Kyler will play, then he's got an inside source.
11: I think, and here's the other thing, though. I think if he's available, you play him for this reason. There's no tape on him other than the bad interception he threw. But like, the advantage you have with Kyler is the Bears don't know what this offense will fully look like, right? So you have a kind of an advantage at that. But yeah,
9: well, the other advantage is that that defense with Chicago, not very good.
11: No, that's the why defense they have to score so many.
9: Yeah, exactly. They're terrible. But that's the thing is that why not go with the best option? Because that offense looked really sharp once you knocked some rust off of Carson Wentz.
2: Right.
9: And it looked really sharp. And I mean, I think you go with that hand and just give him an extra week with Kyler Murray.
8: Yeah. Field position helped out a lot, too, in that field.
9: But a lot of short fields.
8: Yeah.
10: 1 yard field helps.
8: Yeah.
2: Well, yeah, listen, momentum. Help. Momentum's a thing, right?
8: That's right.
2: Momentum's a thing. But regardless, I think the injury report matters a lot because, as you said, and this was pointed out so much last week, whoever's going to be your starting quarterback needs to get the reps in practice.
11: Yeah,
2: and the game plan needs to be catered towards that quarterback. And there couldn't be two more different quarterbacks than Carson Wentz and Kyler Murray.
11: And, last year we had the unbelievable win against Chicago, and then McCarthy took, which he should, took some days off because his kiddo was born. And then the game plan, that game was awful last year against the Falcons in week two because he didn't practice all week. You're going to have to know who it is, right? I mean, the difference between Kyler and, but you know what I mean? Like, as Hawk said, you got to have whoever is going to play start now and just move forward with it for the game on Sunday.
8: I agree.
2: You know what's interesting? I was listening to Ben and Cy on their podcast. And
11: what's the podcast called?
2: Called Let's Get Horny.
11: Well, it's a Vikings podcast.
2: I think that's what it's called. Something
10: is it really?
2: I think that's what it's called.
10: Nice. I like it.
2: I think that's what it's called. Ben said he watched the tape and he read all the stats about how many times that Flores blitzed this past weekend.
8: Yeah.
2: And he said he believed it was complete subterfuge.
11: Oh.
2: He believes that Flores blitzed that much just to put every other defense, specifically the one where the offense we're facing this weekend,
8: really
2: on their heels and say, "Oh my God, how do we prepare for this much blitzing?"
9: Yeah, 80%.
2: 80. Yeah,
9: I think it was right.
2: Yeah.
7: It's a like solid B minus.
2: Yeah. Right.
7: Right. D's get degrees.
11: Yes, they
7: right
11: do.
7: Right, Sauce.
11: Yes, sir. Yes, they do.
9: Well, yeah. The one scary thing about that with that blitz rate. And yes, you can actually blitz for the run, but against this a run offense with Swift and Monangai, I love saying that name.
2: You do like it.
9: Yeah. I mean, 291 net yards rushing and six touchdowns. So the blitz, that's the best way to actually get around that is run the ball. And that has been not so much like this last week, but it has been an issue in the past for the Vikings. With a lot of the same players that are there on that D-line.
7: Who's in dead last in the Central? Or in the North, I mean, the NFC North?
11: Pack.
7: Oh, the Packers. Dead last?
2: Dead last.
7: Oh, great. They had a good day, though. So the Lions won in overtime against the Saints. The Bears put up 59 points and crushed the Carolina Panthers. The Vikings dismantled the Drunken Scotties. Still looks like it's going to be a very tough division, though. Correct?
11: Yeah,
7: like,
11: man.
7: I mean, because again, I still think all four teams could finish first. All four teams could finish fourth.
8: Yeah, I agree.
10: Corey.
8: Yeah.
10: Question,
7: yes, sir.
10: Because I know you love game theory.
7: Go on.
10: Lions, Saints. Saints score with a minute six.
7: Got to go for it. 100%. 100% you go for two.
10: It's a terrible situation. Why would you send that game to overtime?
7: Oh, you're talking about overtime. Oh, I would say even in overtime, they have to go for two like they did.
10: But in regulation you go minute six.
7: Go for two.
10: What was it, 24-23 or 31-30 or whatever it was?
7: Definitely go for two as well.
10: You got to go for two.
7: Yep,
9: but you're giving yourself another possession, though, if you actually tie it up. So when you go into OT, you're going to get another possession. Yes, you are.
7: How do you know you're going into OT?
9: No, if you tie it up to go to OT.
8: But with a minute six left.
7: But with a minute and six to go, right?
10: Yes.
7: Yeah, so
2: it was too much time for whoever.
7: Yeah, that's not a guaranteed overtime either.
8: It's true.
7: Yeah.
2: What do you think of that, Moss?
7: Yeah, Moss.
9: I think make a stop, bitch.
2: Oh. like at the liquor store, you mean?
7: Well, speaking of the Detroit game, the other big controversy in the Detroit game was the backwards pass with intent to be a forward pass, which is nonsense. It's a fumble.
6: Is it Jared Goff right?
2: Oh, sorry.
7: You threw it backwards, right?
11: Yeah,
7: backwards throw is a backwards throw. It doesn't matter what you intended to do. It's a fumble. That was a super controversial play. And much like a week ago, Frank Caliendo did that awesome breakdown as Pat Summerall and John Madden about the Michigan, Western Michigan secret clock.
11: Oh, it's great.
7: This week, he decided to, in Summerall and Madden fashion, explain the backwards golf pass that was intended to be a forwards pass.
6: Help on this one. Well, you see Jared Goff right there? He's going to throw. But Chase Young is behind him, and he doesn't want Jared Goff to throw. So now before Jared Goff throws, boom, Chase Young makes him throw the ball backwards.
12: So far, I'm with you.
6: Now, you think that would be a fumble. But what they're saying is that Jared Goff's intent was to throw the ball forward, even though it went backwards. And because of that intent, it's a forward pass that went backwards and not a backwards pass that went backwards. And that's why it isn't a live ball or a fumble.
12: Uh-huh. Uh-huh. John, is there such a thing as a backwards pass that can go forward?
6: Yeah, I don't really know. And at this point, I don't think anybody does.
12: Anyway, coming up later tonight after the game, they thought they could get away with it. But Jessica Fletcher had other ideas on the season premiere of Murder. She wrote, right after an all-new 60 Minutes, except in Ann Arbor.
6: Except in Ann Arbor. Is that because it's 60 minutes and 1 second there, Pat?
12: That wasn't my intent.
6: But in football, it always comes down to intent, especially in the state of Michigan.
12: I guess so.
7: Pretty good.
11: Oh, he's so good, dude.
7: He's so good.
2: Yeah. Hey, my main man, Mike Grimm.
10: Yes, sir.
2: Tell me about the Akron Sipson. Are we going to hang half a hundred on them, or what's going
10: on? Well, so they lost to Wake Forest in the opening week. It was a double-digit game. Then they beat Robert Morris, and who I know nothing
2: just
10: about.
2: Just one
10: Robert
2: dude,
10: Morris.
2: Man.
10: Like, yeah, yeah, it was 11
11: Star's
10: on one.
11: Star's dad.
2: Great player, though.
10: Star's dad. They won, I think, 45-10 last week. So all the teams in the Mid-American Conference that the Gophers have played over the years, right? Ohio, Toledo, Kent State, all those. They've never played Akron. I can't believe they've never played Akron. Like, if you'd have asked me Monday morning, have you ever done a Minnesota-Akron game in football? I'd have probably said, I think probably at some point they've never played.
7: Never played.
10: Wow. Oh, crazy.
8: The Zips. Didn't they have the guy that got to call the first drive?
2: Yes, that's right.
11: And they fumbled.
10: They fumbled. But I think the real offensive coordinator was nervous at first because they were moving the football with this calling plays. But I think they probably gave him the call sheet. Like,
8: hey, yeah, I think they gave like 20 plays.
10: Here's five plays. Yeah. If it's second and five, call this. Yeah. If it's second and six, call this. But yeah, that was. We asked PJ about that on the coach's show yesterday. If he would be in favor of doing that, and he said no, and I said, well, what if someone wrote $1 million check? And he's like, no, it'd have to be more.
2: So. Am I missing something? Is their mascot is the Zips?
10: The Zips, you got
2: You're
10: it.
2: Kidding me?
7: The Zips.
2: That's why am I thinking about airplane? Win one for the zipper.
13: That's right. Yeah, why are they called the Zips? I wonder.
10: I don't
8: what
10: know.
8: What is a zip?
2: Zio.
14: From ABC News. Sherry Preston, shoppers were out last month. Despite higher prices for just about everything, people were eating out and clicking on their carts during the month of August. Here's ABC's Jim Ryan.
15: Retail food and service sales last month approached $774 billion, a 1.2% surge from the month before, and eclipsing economists' expectations. The number rose 6% between August of 2025 and last month. The Federal Reserve is likely to consider the numbers as it decides whether to raise interest rates as a way to cool inflation.
14: And the Fed will be making that decision this afternoon. An interest rate hike is widely anticipated, says ABC Chief Business Correspondent Rebecca Jarvis here in New York.
16: You don't have to be here on Wall Street to feel the impact of these rising prices. Americans this morning are paying a national average of $4.36 for a gallon of gasoline. Diesel prices are at record highs. It is the Fed's job to help keep inflation in check, which is why today's decision on interest rates is pivotal.
14: President Trump has long pushed the Federal Reserve to reduce interest rates as a way of boosting the economy. Two oil tankers bound for the U.S. were recently hit by cyber attacks, prompting American officials to send teams to sea to examine the ships. Here's ABC Chief Justice Correspondent Pierre Thomas.
17: According to the FBI and Coast Guard, when the U.S. officials boarded the ships in the Gulf of Mexico, they discovered that computer networks of both had been compromised. Authorities authorities are investigating the possibility that Iran was behind the attack or another actor seeking to exploit the ongoing conflict between Iran and the U.S.
14: The NTSB on the scene of a double crash in Los Angeles.
18: 210, Roger, can you go by the smoke and just verify what that is exactly?
14: Live ATC after a bus collided with an SUV in the San Fernando Valley, killing two. Then a news chopper with two on board went down. The third person on the ground was killed, as were the two on board the chopper. The chopper was working for the NBC affiliate. This is ABC News.
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14: If you went to the Kennedy Center yesterday, you'd have heard this.
21: The center is now closed to the public. Please enter the center by way of the Hall of States, the Hall of Nations, or the garage level. The center is now closed to the public.
14: The Kennedy Center board, handpicked by President Trump, said it needed money for renovations that couldn't be raised unless President Trump's name was put on the building, so they closed it. It was, you could say, quite a hearing on Capitol Hill as FBI Director Kash Patel appeared before the Senate Oversight Committee.
22: Kash Patel tried to defend a recent policy change that no longer made bestiality and prostitution disqualifying offenses for some applicants interested in joining the FBI.
23: We did not want to punish victims of bestiality.
22: But the policy change drew criticism from both sides of the aisle, Republican Senator John Kennedy.
23: It automatically disqualified any individual who participated on either side of it. Obviously, we are never going to hire the criminal.
24: The side of what? The bestiality?
23: Yes.
24: So you disqualified the animal?
22: Patel argued that the FBI didn't want to rule out applicants who were forced to engage in conduct that's normally disqualifying. Peter Harlambus, ABC News.
14: Facebook and Instagram owner Meta introducing new features on those social media sites today that utilize AI technology. If you want them, though, you'll have to subscribe for a minimum of $3 a month. Sherry Preston, ABC News.
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0: program. Glenn Beck is on.
1: Well, hello, America. Hello and welcome to the Glenn Beck program. We are really glad that you're here. There's a lot of weird stuff going on today. Some stories that I'm not sure make total sense, and I want to talk to you about those. We're going to talk about what is the message that we're giving Russia. Why did we talk about what we're putting up in space? That's for China. We have a lot to talk about. All of it coming up in just a minute. And I want to talk about the Sheeran debacle again, because I don't think we're all learning our lesson from this. And I haven't heard anybody take an angle that I think we need to talk about, at least. That's coming up in 60 seconds. 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You know, when they say, "How did you hear about us?" Make sure you put, "I heard it on the Glenn Beck program." There is no safe like Simply Safe. All right. All right. Let me start with this audio from AOC. It's cut four, I think.
2: Comes on the radio while you're driving along. Are you changing the channels?
3: I am.
2: You are?
3: Yeah.
2: Why is that?
3: I think that what we've seen, especially, it's not just what has happened with the act and not just in removing Macklemore from the lineup, but when you see what Robert Kraft did to line up all of the stadiums to censor speech in that one specific way, it's become clear that this is not just about one music artist or two music artists, but this is about how just a handful of stadium owners and the elite can prevent an entire massive issue, in this case, the genocide in Gaza. But it doesn't stop there. It could be speaking out about AI. It could be speaking out about any issue, that you can now just get a handful of stadium owners to ensure that an entire person's career can be jeopardized if they speak out about any issue.
1: So it's like cancel culture. Is that what you're saying, AOC? It's cancel culture. Yeah, it sucks, doesn't it? When you can get a handful of groups together and they can put pressure on, let's say, I don't know, advertisers, and get people pulled from the air. Kind of sucks, doesn't it, AOC? My gosh, I'm going to lose my mind. I'm sorry. Blood might chew through my eyes at any moment. I can't take the hypocrisy. I'm sorry. I know everybody always says it's the hypocrisy, but it really is the hypocrisy. How they can clearly see it on one side and not the other. So let me tell you what's really going on here. Ed Sheeran is playing Philadelphia on Saturday. As of right now, he doesn't have an opening act. He was playing at MetLife. His opener, the rapper Macklemore, told the crowd that he joined the tour so he could stand in stadiums all across America and say two words, "Free Palestine." I don't know. Me, I want to go to a concert. I'm paying to go see a concert, especially not going to pay to see the warm-up band. But when I go, I want to forget all of this stuff. Can you leave me alone? I don't want you to talk about Donald Trump and how great he is. I don't want to hear any of it. Play music. But maybe that's just me. Maybe everybody who's going to see Ed Sheeran is like, oh, I got to hear about free Palestine. I got to hear about how wrong the Jews are. Oh, my gosh. So then he played his protest song, written for students who took over a building at Columbia. Images of Gaza on the screens, and he did it the next night. Okay. So now, Robert Kraft, who owns the Patriots and Gillette Stadium, it's wholly independent, he owns it. He barred Macklemore from the building. Macklemore says Kraft then rallied other stadium owners behind an ultimatum. He says, you don't play here. Okay. I know Robert Kraft has a right to do it because he owns it. So it's not a free speech thing. If you own it, I don't have to have you play here. You know, I own this building. I'm not doing drag shows here. I'm sorry, and you can't make me. I own the studios. Sorry, not going to do it. Is that harming your freedom of speech? No. What you're saying is if a private person owns private property, you don't actually own your private property, and I'm sorry, I do. It's my property. I can do what I want to do. Cool. So then the promoters confirm that venues told them exactly that. So Monday, Macklemore off the tour. Kraft said it crossed a line, pointing to New Jersey and what he calls a broader history of anti-Semitic rhetoric and imagery. Okay? I'm being as calm and as nice as I possibly can on this. And I think you might be surprised where I come down on it. But anyway, so on Tuesday, Sheeran speaks out. He says it's the promoter's decision, not mine. Okay. He said, I spent a week trying to build a bridge, and I couldn't. Okay. He said, I'm not going to abandon the fans, the crew, or the musicians who rely on me to make a living. He said, he's appalled by the war, but he's not going to be drawn into a public fight over it. Good. That's his right, too. Just like it's Macklemore's right to speak out against the war. Within hours, every remaining supporting act quit. Aaron Rowe, an Irish singer-songwriter who says Ed changed his life. Bioga, an Irish folk band that played in the middle of Ed's set. Lucas Graham from Denmark. And Phineas, Billie Eilish's brother. He was booked for South Africa. Okay, or South America. First of all, Phineas, what do you expect? It's Phineas, of course. The rest of them, I don't even know. Now, you might, but I'm not going to see, what is it, Bodega or whatever they are. I'm not going to pay a ticket of like $600 to see Bodega, okay? When they get big, and I'm sure they're going to be big, well, maybe not. The world may never know their greatness now that they've decided to do that, but that were their principles, and that's their right as well. So let's look at this. A dad on X with fewer than 1,000 followers did something almost nobody bothers to do, and that is write Ed Sheeran a letter that just says, you know, a tweet that just says, dude, I love you, but this is so offensive. I had to leave the stadium with my kids and then come back when you were on. Really? Is this what you want to be? That caught fire. Kraft decides to start it up with the stadiums, and then we're off to the races. If Sheeran cancels, he eats roughly $25 million. 600,000 fans go home disappointed. 10,000 workers lose the days they built their calendars around. 25 to 50 million in profit disappears. And next time he does tours, he tours alone. Unless he makes every opener act sign a contract promising never to say anything political on stage, which I think they should do anyway. Now, those are one man's estimates. It's not an audit. But his was the only post that I read this week that remembered the guy who hangs the lights. That's why artists have business managers. Because if they were left their own devices, they'd be broke by Thursday and proud of it. I'm a starving artist. Yeah, whatever. But look what actually happened. Because for a little while, the system was working. Macklemore said what he believed on stage out loud. His right. Robert Kraft decides, you know what? You perform in a building that I own. It's my right to say you're not performing here. If you want to say those things, Macklemore, was Sheeran okay with that? Did you tell him? Because it's his show. You're an invited guest. Okay? As long as the man is inviting you to be on the stage, but then if he's invited you and you said, hey, I'm going to do this, and he's like, oh, I'm fine with that, well, then you got a problem with Ed. Four acts walk away from real money over principle. I think their principle is wrong, but that's their paycheck. It's whatever. Their protest, that's their right. Sheeran decides he's going to keep his crew employed, keep his opinion on the war himself. His right. And every person holding a ticket gets to decide whether they're going to go or ask for a refund. They're right. Everybody chooses. Nobody arrested. Then comes the part that isn't a choice. Sheeran's silence is now being called cowardice. One critic said he let a billionaire pick his politics for him, like you haven't with George Soros. Macklemore's own song accuses artists who stay quiet of complicity. The rule is simple. Neutrality is not permitted. You are going to say what the mob tells you to say or you're guilty. Is that the kind of country you want to live in? And I don't care. I don't care if it's happening on our side because we don't get a pass. We don't get a pass. Anybody who says, you're for this war, you're a traitor. What? No. You don't agree with everything this guy does or that guy does, or you don't agree with everything I say, you're a traitor. No, I'm not. I'm somebody who has an opinion, and sometimes I agree with people, sometimes I don't. Gillette is private. Now, here's where it gets sticky. Most of the other stadiums on this tour are owned by cities and states. Okay, I know that Philadelphia is 100% city-owned. That's a different story now, because now you can make a case. Now, I don't know how this comes out, but it's a city-owned venue. So now you can make a case and say, this is private speech. And you are violating my First Amendment, because a city, a government, can't do that. Gee, that's a problem, isn't it? That's a real problem. First Amendment. If a taxpayer-owned stadium banned a Christian singer for something she said about an abortion, I'd be on the microphone for a week. I wouldn't want to go to the concert because I'd go to the concert. I don't want to hear about abortion. There's a growing crowd on the right that wants its own loyalty oath. And it's the same disease as we have. I mean, it's terminal on the left. Don't catch that disease. Now, I don't know what the answer is on this. It's going to be raised by somebody. And it's another reason why the stadiums should be private and cities should run a city, not a stadium. You know, we've been here before, and it answers all of it. I'll give you that to you in 60 seconds. 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

Okay, it's January 1936. Most celebrated young composer in the Soviet Union. He has an opera running in Moscow. One night, Stalin comes in to see the show. He hates it. He leaves before the end. 2 days later, the party newspaper runs an unsigned editorial calling this thing a muddle instead of music and warning that this is the kind of stuff that could end very badly. Okay, we know who wrote it. We know what the point is, right? Whole country could read that. Friends stop calling. The story goes that he kept a small suitcase packed by the door because he knew that they would come for him one night and his family wouldn't have to watch him pack as he was being shipped off to a gulag. He didn't argue. He wrote. His Fifth Symphony premiered in Leningrad in 1937. Worst year of the purges. Newspaper article described it as Soviet artist's creative response to just criticism. And he let it stand. That was his compliance. But inside the hall, people were weeping. Many in the audience had lost somebody, somebody that was taken during the night, a brother who's just stopped writing all of a sudden. By all of the accounts, the ovations would go on for something like half an hour. Here's what happened. Censors heard obedience. The room heard the true grief. But nobody could say it out loud. But everybody knew. 12 years later, Stalin sends this guy to New York.

is what compelled bullied speech buys you. Not belief. A sentence with no one inside it. The editorial is a footnote now. The fifth is played on every great concert hall stage on earth. People figure it out. You force Ed Sheeran to say free Palestine, and you've learned nothing about Ed Sheeran. You force him to say, I stand with Israel. Same thing. All you've learned is about the room. Now, I am not neutral. I've never been neutral on this. October 7th is one of the clearest atrocities of my lifetime. Grandmothers, babies, kids at a music festival, at a concert. Killers film it. They brag it. They post it online. They're proud of raping children and then setting them on fire. And within days, people in crowds in Western cities are celebrating. It's sick. It's disgusting. It's evil. Now, I don't know the hearts of the musicians who quit this week, and I'm not going to pretend to. Macklemore says anti-Semitism is real. Well, okay, let's measure him by what he does. This is the guy who got on stage and gave a Hitler salute. Okay, so I don't know how much credibility you have. But the people who planned that day, carried it out, cheered it on. Here's the good news. They're not going to win in the end. Because people always figure it out. The way that audience did in Leningrad. They knew. Now, it takes longer than I'd like it to take, but I believe it's starting. I believe people are figuring this out, and they're done with it. Okay, so what does this mean to you? We're constantly handed a question, this question, at work, in a group chat, at school. Post the square. Add the line to your email. What are your pronouns? Say the words, and if you don't, well, what does your silence mean? Here's what you need to know. Your answer is allowed to be, you know what it means? It means I'm not telling you, and it's my right. I own my conscience the way Robert Kraft owns his at his stadium. Nobody gets to rent it. He owns it. You say what you mean and mean what you say. And don't cower to any bully on any side. Spend your money like it's yours because it is. If you think Sheeran's a coward, skip the show. If you think he's the only grown-up on the stage, buy two tickets. Nobody can take that vote from you. And remember, Saturday in Philadelphia, the guy who hangs the lights, who goes to work, because a singer decided the crew wasn't going to pay for somebody else's political statement, including his own? That's not cowardice. That's a man who understands and reads the whole budget. 77 years ago, a man stood up in a ballroom in New York and said yes because he had no choice. Here's the great thing. You still have a choice. Use it. And let the next guy use his as well. More in a minute.

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1: Here's your Weatherology forecast. Sunshine mixed with clouds at times today, with daytime highs approaching 73. Winds out of the east, 5 to 10 miles per hour. Chance for showers tonight. Lows level off around 59. Cloudy skies expected. Slight chance of rain showers tomorrow. 75 overcast. From the Weatherology Weather Center, I'm meteorologist Paul Trombley. Right now, 52. KWNO.
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4: Minnesota News Network, I'm Tasha Radel. Minnesota farmers are in Washington this week pushing Congress to finish the first new farm bill since 2018. The U.S. Senate is expected to start taking up the new farm bill today. Minnesota's archery deer season opens this weekend, and the DNR is asking hunters to log wildlife sightings while they're in the field. Research scientist Tyler Obermahler says the information helps track deer and other animal populations and supports future management decisions.
5: Give that information to our area wildlife managers and help them set harvest regulations. So this is being used every year, and it's really valuable information. So we really hope that our deer hunters are excited about this and get out there and log those wildlife sightings.
4: Duluth is banning new short-term vacation rentals in existing single-family homes as the city looks to protect its housing supply. It also strengthens permitting requirements and adds penalties for illegal rentals. This is MNN.
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14: 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And that is, we need a deal. We need a deal with China. You know, a joint U.S.-China regulatory regime, or a deal with Western European nations or allied nations, NATO nations. I don't trust them. I don't trust Canada. I don't trust Western Europe. I don't trust Russia. I don't trust China.
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0: I just got an email from Texan Nicole in PA. She said, Glenn, I just have to brag a little. My daughter just finished the project for her civics class where they had to create a movie poster about a part of the Constitution. She told me she deliberately picked something harder, more random than her classmates because she didn't want to be like everyone else and wanted to show the whole Constitution is important, not just the preamble. She picked extradition between the states. Thank you, thank you, thank you, Glenn, for all of the summer learning that you put out on the Bill of Rights for the insiders. It really inspired her to step up. The confidence she gained from winning the cartoon contest this summer really has inspired her. I couldn't be prouder. I mean, how great is that? If you are trying to teach your kids, you know, the Constitution and the, you know, Bill of Rights and what everything means, we're, you know, busting our butt. I'm doing something right now with PragerU. I'm in filming for the next 3 days or next 2 days. I just did one yesterday. And they've gotten together with the Department of Education, along with others, to have these done in AP and other, higher history classes. And I'm in the vault with the artifacts, and I'm just telling the stories. And I think those will be made available to you, too, I think through Prager University. But I'm thrilled to be able to have the opportunity to do that. Also, if you're an insider, today is definitely worth it. Today, I have these, and Jason knows because he used to travel with the family when he was security for me. We get the opportunity to do things that, like, nobody gets to do. And especially now that we have this museum being built here, this American History Museum, museums are opening their doors and their vaults and their back rooms to us. And so I went on a history tour with my family, and I did so many things that nobody gets to do. And I'm so frustrated because at the end of it, somebody would walk up to me and say, now, you know, you can't talk about any of this. And I'd be like, oh, come on, come on. And so I can't share anything, but probably the biggest thing, I think this is the, if true, I think this is the biggest, archaeological find, I would say, of all time. Jason, would you agree with that?
1: Yes, there's maybe one other thing that I would say also, you know, biblical time era that I would say would be equal. But yeah, this one, I don't even, Glenn, you'll get into this, but I don't even know how you would verify. I guess I'll just put it that way, because I don't think anybody would want to.
0: Okay, well, you're going to hear all this today. And so I'm going to, and I took pictures, and you're going to see it, and it will absolutely blow your mind. But that's at the end of this special that I'm doing right after the show today. We're adding an extra hour to the show, and it'll be at glennbeck.com/torch. And I'm going to show you the pictures and everything else. But also, I'm going to show you, I had a brush with evil that made the hair stand up on my neck. And have you ever been out to eat? This is what a good husband I am. This happened, and if you've ever been out to eat and you've had something really, really bad, and then you go to your wife, you're like, oh my gosh, this is horrible. Taste this. That's what I did. I had this brush with, I mean, overwhelming evil. And I went, Tanya. And she said, what? And I said, come here. And I'm backing away from it. And I said, I just want to see if you feel anything. Can walk there. And she took a couple steps toward it, and she walked back, and she was like, oh my gosh, it was evil. And I'm going to take you through it. And it relates to almost everything that is going on today. So I'll show you that on today's program at noon Eastern time, right after the radio program. We will do a special hour for the insiders. You can join us now, glennbeck.com/torch, glennbeck.com/torch, and see that. Believe me, you will not be disappointed. Okay, there's a couple of things going on. First, let me tell you about what happened yesterday, what was announced yesterday in the Rose Garden, the Russia indictment. The charges have been unsealed against five people working for Russian intelligence to conduct attacks and murders around the world, including in the United States. The network allegedly recruited a Venezuelan in Brooklyn to surveil a Washington target, then offered him $40,000 to eliminate that Washingtonian. Okay, when the indictment happens, when, you know, a plot is disrupted, it is normal that you would, that they would unseal it and they would announce it, okay? But Blanche yesterday announced it at a White House Rose Garden press conference rather than in a DOJ release, which makes this a presidential message. Everything, I learned this when I was at Fox from Roger Ailes. You have to read the news differently than you do. Okay. You read it and you're like, oh yeah, that's what that means. No. Sometimes they're messages. Okay. The Washington Post style section used to be the place, and I think it still is. Roger showed me some things in it, and I'm like, oh my gosh. But the style section used to be the thing that the White House could go to and say, I need you to plant this story. And they'd say, well, that's not news, and we don't do that. We'll put it in the style section. Okay. And so there would be, if you ever read the Washington Post style section, and there happens to be a story in the style section that seems like news and it has nothing to do with style, you know that's a message to somebody. I don't know, again, I don't know if it still is, but it used to be. So doing this in this unusual way, the president was sending a message. I don't know what it is, but I know the talks, you know, with Moscow over Ukraine are going, and the posture of Putin has been really uncompromising. He has no intention of ending the invasion. So the White House coming out and sending a message from Trump that, hey, we just caught your assassination network on U.S. soil. That's raising the cost of stalling without closing the door. It also is like, Trump is soft on Putin. No, he's not. Did you see what he just did? Deterrence for the recruits, et cetera, et cetera. It's also a message to Europe. The indictment also covers terrorism against infrastructure in European countries aligned with Ukraine. What does that mean? That's a message also to Russia, because Germany has just come out and said that these drones, they now can prove they came from Russia. And what they were doing is they went and flew over the German border, illegal, flew over the German border, and one of them bounced off of a Ukrainian plane, and this Ukrainian plane was shipping supplies. The explosives didn't go off. I don't think that was a mistake. They wanted to, they didn't want to blow anything up in Germany. They wanted to send a statement, we can. So, you know, this, the point of Dr. Strangelove was the doomsday machine is useless unless you keep it secret. Washington Post today is saying this is a not so subtle warning to China and Russia. And that goes also to the space weapons. This one is fascinating to me. It is my guess that we have already had Star Wars. We have already had skirmishes in space. There's a reason we have Space Force. We know or suspect that China has satellite killing devices in space. We are particularly vulnerable because almost everything we do is so high tech, and it's all satellite based. It's all our GPS alone. Everything is happening through our satellites. You blind our satellites and we're done. So yesterday we put some sort, or yesterday we announced that we have weapons in space. This is the first time anybody has ever said and verified we have weapons. We know or highly suspect that the Russians, but mainly the Chinese, have already done it. So again, why was this announced yesterday? Why do we say that? Because remember, you keep it quiet. I don't think so. I think it goes back to what we talked about. What was it last week when Trump said the moon is ours? Like Gru, he tweeted the moon is ours. And everybody's like, what? What is he going to now name that, you know, the Sea of Tranquility, the Sea of America? What? I mean, the moon is not ours. You can't own the moon. What was he doing? Why would he make that crazy thing? Because there's a method to this madness. He was sending a message to China. China is months behind us on getting down to the South Pole of the moon. It's strategic that we have that particular space. First one there, as long as you're occupying it, you get it. We have to be there. And so that was Donald Trump saying to China, we're ahead, you know it, we know it. I think they had just had a problem with one of their space things. And he said, the moon is ours. Everybody who doesn't understand the news and doesn't understand signaling that a president or a White House does looked at that and went, that's madness. No, it wasn't. It was a message to our enemies. And that is my guess on what happened yesterday in the Rose Garden with Russia and what happened yesterday when we announced, hey, you know what? We got stuff in space that can knock your, we got little pew-pews up there. So look out, China. Pew-pew. We can do it. Nobody thought we could pew-pew. We're going to pew-pew like nobody's ever seen. That's what was announced yesterday. And it wasn't aimed at you. Fall is a strange season for homeowners. 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

0: Let me see some things. By the way, Ricky, can we talk about why Erica was not in the TPUSA thing, or why I suspect she's not? Can we talk about that?
1: I mean, it's being reported everywhere, okay. And Andrew Colvett from TPUSA was on Fox okay. News talking about it.
0: All right. So I was at TPUSA, and she calls me up, and she's like, Glenn, would you do the keynote for Charlie's Memorial at UVU? And I said, sure. Now, she is at the Republican
1: RNC
0: convention. Yeah, the RNC convention on that night while I'm there. And people were like, why isn't she there? I really honestly thought it was because, well, do you want to go back there? Do you want to go back to the scene? You know, did Jackie O go stand in Dealey Plaza? No. Some bad memories there. So I didn't give it a second thought. But here's what's now being reported. It was more than just her going, I would be uncomfortable. It was more of her attorney saying, you're going to be very uncomfortable if you show up, because there is a lawsuit that is about to be dropped on UVU for wrongful death, because they should have covered. I mean, honestly, I looked at the roofs before we got there. Have we checked? Are there snipers on every roof? And there were, I've never seen, I bet that security cost TPUSA $250,000. It was security that you only see at like a presidential thing. And they had it covered this time. They didn't the first time. And they were the ones, it was UVU, they were the ones. And there's an email that goes out. You do have the roof covered, right? Because we saw that there's a door, there's a way up or something. So they knew, they said, yes, we have it covered, and they didn't. And so there's a lawsuit that is going to be dropping soon against UVU, which, good. I'm glad. It's not the same person that was running it. That person, I'm so glad, is gone from there, but I'm sure she's at some other university. But, you know, these universities, they have to learn their lesson. You can't take one side seriously and the other side not. You can't do what you're doing. And they were responsible to a great degree for his death, in my opinion. Well, just as much as the Secret Service was responsible, because they didn't check a roof. Who's responsible for that? Well, we all agree it's the Secret Service. Who is responsible for this? UVU. I think it's a pretty open and shut case, but I'm not a lawyer. All right, a great hour coming up next. You met this guy, I think, last week. He is a Muslim that turned Christian and now is ringing the bell. Wait until you hear his story next.

0: 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We are living in a defining moment. Today, a woman facing an unexpected pregnancy can order the abortion pill online, often before anyone has a chance to tell her that she's loved or she's not alone or that there's hope. 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
4: From ABC News, I'm Sherry Preston. A mixed bag on Wall Street this morning as traders wait to hear from the Fed. The board's September meeting wraps up this afternoon, and that's what it's expected to
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4: It's a beautiful morning.
3: Indeed, it's a beautiful morning. So it's time to open those windows. Go outside, smile a little bit. 9 to noon is in the air. Good morning, ladies and gentlemen. Nordo produces, and I'm Paul Allen. Lots going on here in the Covenant. There's lots going on in the Covenant. When you really compartmentalize everything that's transpiring on this beautiful morning, the Minnesota Wild have a regular season game here 2 weeks from Saturday against the Bruins.
5: It's time to drop the puck!
3: John Hines got the extension. The Husey conversation got quiet for a little bit.
6: Let's play hockey!
3: And the Minnesota Wild.
7: The puck talk.
3: Have a regular season game 2 weeks from Saturday. Hinesy, though, that's fantastic. The Toronto Raptors traded for Kawhi Leonard. And this guy lost in the shuffle yesterday. And the LA Clippers, they got Brandon Ingram. They got B.I., which triggered the thought, dang, Finchie's Howl debuts 5 weeks from today against Giannis and the Miami Heat. It's all coming at us so fast. There's a lot going on in the Covenant. Football teams 1-0. Other football teams 1-1. The Heat's big offseason splash was attaining Giannis, who's good. In fact, has some elite to him, obviously, but is in the second half of his career, like Kawhi and Brandon Ingram, B.I., which triggered the thought, I may be off base here, but why do these squads keep getting older when the targets at which to shoot in the NBA quite possibly are San Antonio and Oklahoma City? A couple of young, spry teams full of bounce and battle. They got bouncy players. Now, FICA, Fairness and Champions Act. Yes, we know the New York Knickerbockers are the NBA champions, and it's a veteran-laden squad. But what's coming at us in the NBA? It's a bunch of spry kids with bounce and battle. All those kids with San Antonio, Wemby by their side. Shea and all those kids with Oklahoma City. Our best three players, Anthony Edwards, Lonzo Ball, and Jaden McDaniels, they are all 24, 28, and 25. So maybe the bosses with like the Heat, the Raptors, and the Clippers, maybe they're right and the world's wrong. Only time will tell, Davey. You feel me on that, Nordo? They're getting older when the league's getting younger, and good morning.
8: Good morning. Yeah, and the way that we've talked about it, whether how Connolly and Finch need to tool this team to compete against Shea Gilgeous-Alexander and the right Jason Williams or Jalen Williams and Chet and all of these guys. And then last year it was Wemby and it's Harper and look at all these kids. Yeah, the first thing on my mind was, yep, we definitely need to get 18 years older on average.
3: Yes. Always.
8: I mean, the Raptors in particular, they actually waited through all the Steve Ballmer financial-related funneling or laundering side piece company financing and payroll bits.
3: I mean,
8: and the investigation and all the picks were taken away, and then they're like, oh, thank goodness we can compete in the East. We got an oft-injured 35-year-old back.
3: I always love that one.
8: In fairness, I mean, with Kawhi and the connection and the title cred to Toronto, it is nice to have Kawhi back in the Covenant. I get it. Twilight years be damned. But between him and Poeltl and Scotty Barnes. And
3: Emmanuel quickly ain't young.
8: Yeah, it feels like a play-in season for them.
3: Right.
8: No! It is odd to see the... And you know what I would also say? Remember when the Wolves with Kat and Rudy, there was a conversation where the entire league was zigging to the three-point shooting and the smaller lineups,
3: right,
8: the positionless basketball. Everybody wanted to be like the Dubs. And we said, well, we're going to go Twin Towers on it. And it

0: Glenn Beck program.
1: Glenn Beck is on.
2: Hello, America. Got a great hour for you. Last week, I think it was on 9/11, we had Danny Bermawi on. He is the founder and CEO of Ideological Defense Institute. And he was talking about the anti-jihad campaign for Infidel Awareness Month. I didn't even know it was, but PR Wire, which is you know, a news wire that always just publishes people's PR releases, would not release this because they said it was too controversial. And that's why I had him on. I'm like, what could possibly be so controversial? Well, here it is. He was a Muslim. He was born in Jordan, and he was a guy who saw September 11th and cheered, and then came to Christ and is like, what is happening? And he had some experience, and I don't know what they are yet. I want to start here. I don't know what his experience was, but it totally turned him. He's like, I'm on the wrong side. And now he is leading campaigns to say, wake up, wake up, wake up. Because here it comes. And he is right about that. Danny is joining us here in just 60 seconds. Stand by first. 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Danny, welcome back to the program. I'm glad you're here. We had such a huge response to you when you were first on last week, because people wanted to hear your story. So can we start there? Tell me your story. You were born in Jordan, and you were a diehard. You, if I'm not mistaken, you told me you cheered on 9/11 and not for the Americans.
3: Good morning, Glenn. Yeah, I was 13, as I told you, but it doesn't mean that I was a radical, because that is a misconception. If you are a Muslim, then you side with Islam. You side with Allah. You side with the believers, the followers, the faithful to Allah. And America is against Allah. So I cheered not because I was a radical. And in 2006, I became devout. But again, that was not radicalism. That was just mainstream Islam. I became devout in response to the Danish cartoonist who drew the Prophet of Islam in Denmark, if you remember, in 2006. And I decided, all right, I'm going to defend Allah. I'm going to defend Islam. I'm going to defend the faith. And 1 year later, I left Islam. So, of course, it's a long journey. But,
2: Wait. Why did you? I mean, you're ready to go defend Islam. What changed?
3: I could answer this question in different ways, but I would say that first, the theological answer. In Christianity, we have something called justification. You feel at peace with God. You're justified not because of your performance, but because of what God has done on your behalf. In Islam, there is no sense of justification. You feel this enmity. No matter what you do, how dedicated you are, I'm not exaggerating. I would wake up at 4 in the morning and then wash with cold, freezing water, because that gets me more credit with Allah, and walk to the mosque, and I take the longer road, because that gets me more credit in dark, as I was praying, God, please give me peace. God, please give me your light. And a year later, there was nothing, absolutely nothing. And of course, on top of that, you read the history, you read the violence, you read the personal life of Muhammad, and God sent someone my way who started planting the seeds of doubt. You know, when you read the Quran, for example, if you're a Muslim and you read the Quran, you read to worship, not to understand. There's no critical thinking there. And I did that for all of my life. And then this guy started, you know, asking questions like, hey, what do you think of this? What do you think of that? And for the first time, I would be reading the Quran and, oh my goodness, Muhammad married his daughter-in-law. I was like, what is this? And then I would say, okay, there got to be an answer. I would go to an imam or a cleric, and I was like, what do you think of this verse? And no answer. So anyway, I left Islam, and I became Christian after reading the Gospels. And that's what happened.
0: Have you heard this? I've heard this. I don't know if any of this is true, but I have heard that there's a ton of Muslims that are converting now, especially over in the Middle East, because they're having dreams of Jesus. Have you heard that?
3: Yes, I heard that. I was a missionary in the Middle East for 14 years. I worked in 8 different countries, planting churches, preaching the gospel. And I'm not a big fan of the theology behind dreams. I'm Reformed, so I know that many audience won't like that. But anyway, no, I believe that millions of Muslims are leaving Islam. Millions. You won't believe that full churches are women in hijab. They just converted, and they still wear the hijab. It's a cultural thing. Mm-hmm. But yeah, it's happening all over the Islamic world. That's for sure.
0: You said something a minute ago that there are no radicals. How do you explain that?
3: Yeah, the radicals in Islam, they are the secular, the moderate. Because what is radicalism? You're not adhering to the genuinely to the faith. If you are following the commandments of the faith as Allah meant them to be, or Muhammad meant them to be, then you are just moderate. And ISIS, Al-Qaeda, they're moderate Muslims. They are the true followers of Islam. I know that is shocking. I know that many people would call this Islamophobia. Well, you cannot call me Islamophobe. Try if you want. My mother is still a Muslim. But I'm telling you the truth. If you want to be a faithful Muslim, you must be a terrorist. Thank God the absolute majority of Muslims are not faithful to Islam. The Islamic countries, Glenn, they have deactivated Islam. They keep the shell, but their laws, they are imported from the West. Unfortunately, not 100%, but I mean, if you steal something, you don't get your hands, what is the word? Amputated. Right. You don't get it amputated. Why? Because they don't follow Sharia anymore. They don't behead you. They don't stone you. They used to do that in Saudi Arabia until recently. But that is Islam. That is moderate Islam. And let me be clear here. Islam is monolithic. Let me repeat that. Islam is monolithic. I know that many people love to say, oh, Islam has different set of beliefs and different currents. That is not true. Muslim sects, they differ on ridiculously minor things or non-theological things. I'll give you an example. The two major sects in Islam, Sunni and Shia, you know, Iran and Saudi Arabia, they have been fighting for 14 centuries. You would think, oh, they're fighting over theology, just like Protestant and Catholics. No, they're fighting over politics. Who should have been the caliph after Muhammad? Is it Ali or Umar? But on theology, they don't differ on anything. The same God, the same book, the same prophet, the same biography of Muhammad, the same sayings of Muhammad. Minor things.
0: So would you say then the people who follow the 12th Imam, the 12ers as they know, as they're known, that's what most of Islam follows? Because I've always heard the opposite, that the 12ers are really frightening and dangerous.
3: I was a Sunni before I converted to Christianity. I was not a 12er Shia.
0: Yeah.
3: Let me tell you this. Sunni Islam is way more dangerous than Shia Islam. Even though Shia Islam, the 12ers, they are Iran and Hezbollah, and the West has painted the picture about them. But think of ISIS and Hezbollah. Yes, Hezbollah is a terrorist organization. That's for sure. Killed Americans and doesn't hesitate to kill civilians. But nothing similar to what ISIS did. Burning people alive. Just remember 2013, 14, 15. And so Sunni Islam, the violence in Sunni Islam doesn't have a purpose. It is for the purpose of terrorizing the enemy. In Shia Islam, violence has a teleological end because they're waiting for al-Mahdi. Of course, Sunnis too, they're waiting for al-Mahdi, but it's like a different version of al-Mahdi. But let me say this again. These are eschatological differences. They don't agree on what's going to happen when al-Mahdi comes back. But when it comes to the main pillars of the faith, because I need to be clear about this. When I say Islam is monolithic, I mean the Quran, the same Quran, the same interpretation of the major doctrines. They pray five times, Muhammad, his story, all of the main things. But eschatology, even among Christians, if you think about it, we have 1,000 different eschatological interpretation within Christianity, right? But we go to the same church. Next Sunday, ask the person next to you, what do you think about eschatology? Probably they would, they don't believe in the same thing as you do, but you still go to the same church. Why? Because eschatology is not really the main pillar of the faith.
0: Correct.
3: But it is
0: starting to become an important topic, as you know, many people believe we are living in those end days. The apostles thought it too, so you never know. And the Shia end of time story, is almost like somebody took the book of Revelation and, you know, just wrote the opposite. And you're like, wow, because their good guy is our bad guy and our good guy is their bad guy. I think they mean it. And, you know, when you're looking at, you know, the scriptures tell us is a 200 million man army. Okay, that might be China, but that's easily Islam. If 10% of Islam is radical, that's over 100 million man army.
3: Yeah.
0: And I think it's probably, you know, if things got heated up, you'd have a 400 million man army easily with Islam.
3: Every generation thinks of themselves that this is the end times. We are the generation of the end times because we love to be the center of event. You know, we love to think that we are the most important generation that has ever lived. Even though I'm a theologian myself, but when it comes to eschatology, I prefer to keep it to myself because I believe that you have been following what was happening in the since October 7 and how there was a debate between dispensationalism and replacement theology within Christianity and the anti-Israel were weaponizing theology and chanting Christ is King, you know, to take the jab at Jews, using theology to justify your actions or your positions. This is something global. Every group in the world does that. The difference is that in Islam, and this is very important point, because many people think that Islam is like an embryonic version of Christianity. You know, Christianity was violent, then there was the Reformation, and then Christianity became reconciled with liberal democracy, and now Christianity can't coexist. That is ridiculous. Christianity was never violent. It was Christian people who were violent and based on no scripture at all. So when the church decided to do anything, it's like that, to burn witches, for example, there's no scripture to support their stance. Now, the difference is that in Islam, it is the text itself. So when people say, is it possible to reform Islam? Again, they are projecting their own understanding of religion onto Islam. They think, oh, the same thing is going to happen within Islam, just like Martin Luther and John Calvin. But that is a false comparison, because the Christian Reformation was going back to the sola scriptura, to the text. If Muslims decide to do that, we will end up with 2 billion ISIS terrorists. We don't want that. So Islamic Reformation took place after the fall of the Ottoman Empire, and that was the birth of the Muslim Brotherhood. That was the Reformation. So another definition, or misdefinition, I would say, is that in the West, when the Founding Fathers penned the Constitution, the Bill of Rights, they were not thinking of Islam. They were thinking of different denominations within Protestantism and Catholicism, maybe Judaism. They were not thinking about Islam at all, because Islam does not fit the Western definition of a religion. Islam
2: Hey, wait. I got to take a break. I want people to sit with that, and then I want you to come back and explain that. You're saying Islam, this is critical. You're saying Islam does not fit the definition of a religion. Quite a statement. Back that up in 60 seconds. My Patriot Supply. You have a plan for almost everything in your pantry. The cereal is for breakfast. Pasta, probably for dinner this week. Chips are, you know, may not survive until tomorrow. I'm just saying, if I'm at the house. But you buy food, you intend to eat it. And I'll tell you that every home should have some food that you have where there's no plans for it. Okay. And it's just sitting someplace, and it's sitting long term, so you are safe in case something happens. That's My Patriot Supply.

0: 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Station ID. You're saying that Islam is not a religion. Back that one up.
1: Okay, so what is a religion? And what is a political ideology? A religion, we have different definitions in, I'm sorry, in sociology, in psychology, in theology. It's like you can define it as you want.
0: Right.
1: But it is a set of ideas. And a group of believers in that set of ideas, and the desire that the rest of the world follow it, because you see it as the best way forward for humanity, right? It has a metaphysical component and so forth and so on. Now, what is not a religion is the desire to seize political power to impose that set of belief on the society. Communism has a set of ideas. If Karl Marx is the prophet of Marxism, the manifesto is the holy scripture of Marxism. What if communists today decide to say, well, we are a religion? Would you accept that definition? Of course not. Why? Because communism wants to seize political power to impose their understanding, their set of ideas on the society through politics. Islam has a religious mandate in the Quran to seize political power to enforce their divine law on the rest of humanity. So that is the difference between Christianity and Islam, for example. Christians, we want the world to follow our set of beliefs. We desire them to do so. But we have no mandate to seize seize power and enforce it on people. So Islam is not a religion. Islam has a religion. Islam has a religious component. Just think of your room, your house. You have a kitchen. And this is what I told Jeremy Boring when he interviewed me. I told him, look at your kitchen. Your house is not your kitchen. Your house has a kitchen. Islam is not a religion. Islam has a religion. So when you understand it from this perspective, then
0: everything changes. Everything changes. All right, we're going to come back here in just a second. Because I want to know what he believes is coming our way, what Americans have to wake up to, what the world needs to wake up to, and the thwarted ISIS plot in Pennsylvania. Back with more in just a minute. If you plan to keep a car for 15 years, you take care of it. 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You replace things before they become bigger problems. You don't wait until the engine falls out on the highway and then say, maybe I should have been paying attention. 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
3: Here is your weatherology forecast. Sunshine mixed with clouds at times today, with daytime highs approaching 73. Winds out of the east, 5 to 10 miles per hour. Chance for showers tonight. Lows level off around 59. Cloudy skies expected. Slight chance of rain showers tomorrow. 75 overcast. From the Weatherology Weather Center, I'm meteorologist Paul Frobley. Right now, 54.
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3: Minnesota News Network. I'm Tasha Radel. Some Minnesota farmers and ranchers affected by drought are getting more time to replace livestock sold because of dry conditions. The IRS says Minnesota is among 49 states covered by an extension of federal tax relief. Minnesota's adult-use cannabis market has topped $250 million in retail sales during its first year. The Office of Cannabis Management's Eric Tobel says the number of businesses involved has also grown quickly.
4: We've gotten up now to over 350 license holders, I think almost 200 retail locations, all of which are selling adult-use cannabis flower and adult-use cannabis products.
3: Carleton College plans to eliminate loans from its need-based financial aid packages. Beginning in fall of 2027, loans will be replaced with grants and scholarships for new and returning students who qualify for financial aid. This is MNN.
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0: Today's the day that you want to be an insider. Today's the day you want to join Torch. After the 3 hours of the radio program at noon Eastern, on the stream, I'm just going live for another hour. I'm going to show you some things that literally no one gets to see. When I was over in the Middle East, I saw something, I saw several things, but I saw one thing in particular that nobody has seen. And it was very, very hush-hush for a while. But it is probably one of the most important archaeological possible finds. I want to make sure I say it that way. Possible finds in human history. Nobody gets to see it. And nobody talks about it, but we're going to. I'm also going to share with you, I went up onto the Temple Mount. I've been in Israel several times, but because of who I am and, you know, what I was doing when I was over in Israel, my support for Israel, I've always been asked not to go onto the Temple Mount because they were afraid that it would cause some sort of, you know, a riot. I went on the Temple Mount, and I have to tell you, I encountered evil unlike I have ever felt, and I'm going to show it to you. It is really, really dark and something that you need to see and you need to hear. That's at noon Eastern, glennbeck.com/torch. We're kind of talking a little bit about this right now with Danny Bermawi. He's a former Muslim. He is the CEO and founder of the Ideological Defense Institute. And we've just been talking about how he says Islam is not a religion. It is a political movement with a religion inside of it. And I have to tell you, that's why I don't think you have to worry about freedom of speech and the First Amendment, really, on Islam. You know, it's way I get a right to practice my religion. No, that you're not, though. You're not. When you're doing certain things in Islam, you are not practicing your religion. You are actually trying to overthrow the country to take power, in my opinion. And is that kind of the same thing that you're saying, Danny?
1: Yes. Back to the definitions, as we were talking before the break. When people think of Islam, they think of Christianity. No. When you think of Islam, think of the United States of America. Think of France, China, because Islam is a state. Now, that state has a religion. You know, the United States has Christianity, the major religion. It has a constitution called Sharia, just like the constitution of the United States. It has population. They're called Muslims. So Muslims are not analogous with the Christians. It's analogous with Americans.
0: We must look so incredibly ignorant and stupid because they say it in their mosque. They say it out loud. We are going to take over. We will have Sharia. That means overthrow the constitution of whatever country they're in. And they've done it in country after country after country. And there's something wrong with us, Danny, honestly, that we just don't see it. And we're not willing to stand up and speak the truth.
1: Yeah, as you were saying, Glenn, even if 1% of Muslims, because I don't want to come off here as, you know, vilifying all Muslims. The majority of Muslims, they don't adhere to these to these doctrines because they are not practical. And they honestly, they ignore most of Islam. Because if you want to adhere to everything that Islam teaches, that is a problem. You would end up in Syria, in some city in Iraq, living with ISIS or with Taliban. Because Islam is not practical at all. And Muslims, they have cognitive dissonance. I was a Muslim, I'm telling you. That confusion, you don't know how to live in the world because your belief system is completely contradictory with the reality around you. So what are you going to do? So you ignore it. However, if we have 1% out of the 5-6 million Muslims in America, only 1% who are faithful, who are willing to carry out all the teachings of Muhammad, then what is that, like 50,000 people? Mm. So you have, literally, you have 50,000 ISIS terrorists living in America today, just at 1%. Can you imagine? Yeah.
0: We just foiled a plot, and he's, if I'm not mistaken, he's a white guy.
1: It doesn't matter. It's a word of you.
0: Yeah, who has converted. He was an American that converted to Islam, and they just foiled a plot where thank God, where he was going to go do major damage because he was dedicated to the belief of ISIS.
1: Yeah, dedicated to the belief of Islam, I would say. Just look at people who convert out of Islam. They become Christians, Jews, or atheists. You know, they become peace advocates. They become, you know, just look at the majority of them. Have you ever heard of a Muslim converted out of Islam to become like a terrorist? Of course not. But the majority of people who convert to Islam, you keep hearing about them. It's like a convert to Islam shot a homosexual in that club. A Muslim to Islam, a convert to Islam joined ISIS. What's going on? I'll tell you what's going on. People who convert, usually they are more faithful than the people who are born inside the system.
0: Always.
1: Right?
0: Yeah.
1: So people who become Christians, they become very faithful. They become missionaries. The same thing on the other side. People who join Islam, they are not satisfied with the superficial practicing of the faith. They want the profound meaning behind the faith. And that's why they become radical, or they become the true representation of Islam. So now when we are talking about the United States and Muslims in the United States, again, I don't want to vilify Muslims. Of course not. But the problem is, in Islam as an ideology, it conditions you to always pledge allegiance to Allah behind the enemy lines.
0: Would you say this is akin to what we're seeing with Marxism? There are a lot of people that profess that they're a Marxist, or they're, you know, whatever, or they could coexist with Marxism, but they don't want to live in a communist state. But there are those Marxists who are like, no, then you're a traitor to the ideas of Marx. We are going to be a communist state. And so in the end, they go along because they don't want to die. Is that akin to what you're saying here about Muslims?
1: Absolutely. Yeah, exactly. In any system that punishes dissent, there got to be something wrong in that system.
0: Yeah.
1: That totalitarian systems, they attract, they love each other. Why do you think this red-green alliance, they don't agree on anything, absolutely anything, except the enemy? And that, you know, both of them, they want utopia and they want the caliphate. They tell each other, and like without words, they're saying, let's postpone that conflict until later, until exactly we take down the West, and then we'll deal with that.
0: Yeah,
1: but we know what's going to happen then, because, you know, Islam is going to just
0: kill you.
1: Destroy the communists.
0: Never. They always do. That's what they did in Iran. Never go up against people who actually religiously believe something. Because they'll die for it. And many Muslims have proven, they'll die for it.
1: Let me share this story with you, because this is really important. There was a Jordanian Christian communist journalist. And 4 years, he was anti-Israel, anti-America. He wrote books about Hassan Nasrallah, praising Hassan Nasrallah, praising Muhammad. He wrote an article called Muhammad, Our National Symbol. Many years. Then in 2016, he posted on Facebook, actually he just reposted a caricature about how ISIS imagined Allah in paradise. And immediately, millions of Muslims, they were calling for, you know, his execution. Wow. They were putting bounty on his head. Within days, he was shot, killed with his family. Even though he spent all his life trying to defend Islam against the West. Now listen to this. The judge, when the killer entered the room, the judge, he was a Muslim Jordanian, he told him in front of everyone, may Allah bless your hands, to the killer. And then he sentenced him to death. What does that mean? That means because Jordan embraced or imported the global Western civil law, they had to sentence the killer to death, but the judge, he was projecting his Islamic sentiment. He was expressing that Islamic sentiment. This is what's happening in the West today. You have many people, for example, Abdul Sayyid, he's wishing Jews happy Rosh Hashanah. Really? You celebrated what Hamas did. You said hurt people hurt. or whatever he said. And so think of it this way. He has to speak the Western language because he wants the votes now. But the sentiment in his heart.
0: Why is it important that these people like Mamdani and El Said, why is it important they do that Americans don't vote for these guys and put them in office?
1: Because they will never, ever serve the interests of the United States of America. Because the interest of their home country, which is Islam, is antithetical to the interest of America. Look at them. They run on platforms of health care, defunding the police, or whatever, you know, borrowed language from the left they take. And then they spend their time trying to alter American foreign policy, trying to make sure that Israel doesn't get the support it needs in an ocean of enemies. So that just the same pattern keeps repeating itself everywhere. Mamdani, every week he has to visit a mosque. Every week he has to talk about Islam. But every week he has to throw a bone to the useful idiots so that they would be pleased with him, so that they would let him do whatever he is doing.
0: Quickly, why do you call yourself an infidel and you're happy to do it?
1: So the Quran calls all non-Muslims infidels. And the Infidel Awareness Month between 9/11 and October 7, as I shared with you last week, is about amplifying the message that we are infidels and Islam is there to get all of us. So I'm an infidel. That means I'm a target of Islam and you are a target of Islam. Now, I understand that the indoctrination, 50 years of indoctrination, turned Americans to think that 9/11 was a response to American aggression. That is the rebranding of Islamic Jihad. Islamic Jihad is not about American imperialism. It is jihad against the infidels. Just like in the 17th, 18th century, when Thomas Jefferson sent the letter to the Congress talking about his meeting with the Muslim leader of the Barbaries. And he told him, the Muslim leader, he told him, we are fighting you because the Quran told us so. Because you are infidels. So back then there was no Israel. America was not in the Middle East. It was jihad. It is the same thing behind 9/11, the same thing behind October 7. And so this is the message that we are trying to amplify.
0: Danny, I think you're an incredibly brave man. You have said more on this program than I think I've heard anybody say about Islam on any mainstream format. I hope your voice goes far and wide. You can find out how you can support by going to infidelawareness.com, infidelawareness.com. I'd love to have you back, and I'd also like to talk to you about who else is joining you, because I know that this is a full month of trying to wake American infidels up to see what they're facing. And so please stay in touch with me.
1: But it's also beyond this month. The Ideological Defense Institute, IDIcenter.org,
0: right,
1: exists all right throughout the year to help Americans understand what's going on.
0: Right. But we'd love to stay in touch with you. Thank you so much for everything that you're doing, Danny. God
1: bless you. Thank you for having me, Glenn. It was an honor.
0: You bet.
1: Thank you.
0: All right. Back in just a minute. that hour. That's the kind of hour that gets you killed. Welcome to it, gang, because that, well, I have to go back and listen to everything that he said, but I don't think I heard anything that I really disagree with on that, especially once he clarified everything. I think he's absolutely right. Wake up. It's here. All right. Disaster can be incredibly specific. This family loses their house. That man loses his business. The church is damaged. That road is gone. One event happens. Suddenly, thousands of people, thousands of different problems. You can't just rebuild that from a distance. You need people who know the community. We need to know which family needs food, which family needs supplies, which neighborhood, which businesses are trying to reopen. You know, what churches are actually doing good. This is why Mercury One works with local partners. When disaster strikes, we do not come in and reinvent the wheel. And we don't say, hey, you've got to put our name in front. We're going to be here for the pictures. We go and we look for the people that are needing resources that are actually making a difference in the local community. We're Aaron to your Moses, if you will. Join us, will you? We'd love for you to be part of our team. If you would text loyalty to 85-2017, be loyal to the principles that we're all fighting for. 85-2017, text loyalty, and become one of our loyal contributors. 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
13: So a Pennsylvania man planned to carry out an ISIS-inspired mass casualty attack before the FBI investigation thwarted him. Speaking at a press conference yesterday, Jonathan Kramer, 21, of Valencia, had pledged allegiance to the Islamic State of Syria. He was arrested Saturday outside a hotel in Cranberry Township, around 25 miles north of Pittsburgh, with a rifle, ammunition, and dozens of knives in his possession. Suspect shared a radical ideology. A special agent in charge FBI Pittsburgh field office said he planned an attack, an imminent threat of violence inspired by ISIS. So much is going on right now. And by the way, tomorrow I'm going to have Selena Zito on. We're going to talk about this latest discovery, I guess, of missing documents, missing information held back from the president on what happened in Butler. We're going to try to get to the bottom of that. And don't forget, a special hour today after the show. We're about an hour and 4 minutes away. Don't miss it. Torch, glenbeck.com/torch.

0: 3 years ago, terrorists murdered more than 1,200 innocent Israelis and took 250 hostages. Today, as we remember the souls lost on October 7th, Israel is still under threat from terrorists sworn to her destruction. And the anti-Semitic hatred and violence continues to rise all over the world. And the world looks away. 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
9: From ABC News, I'm Sherry Preston. Federal investigators are on the scene of Tuesday's deadly news chopper crash in Los Angeles that killed a reporter, the pilot, and a person on the ground. ABC's Alex Stone says they were covering another fatal crash between a bus and an SUV when it happened.
10: Two people were killed in that bus crash when there was a loud explosion, and firefighters actually came running here to the scene from the other scene to find NBC4's helicopter that was down. Two people on board, the pilot and the reporter, Eliana Moreno, pilot George Marcinaw, both killed on board. A bystander on the ground killed by the falling helicopter as well.
9: Flames erupted after the aircraft crashed between two commercial buildings. The family of conservative activist Charlie Kirk has filed an intent to sue. They want to sue Utah Valley University, where Kirk was shot and killed last year. ABC legal contributor Brian Buckmore with more on the claim.
11: When it comes to negligence, the argument is that the other person, and the other person here being the university and the university police, knew of a danger, were alerted to it, and ignored it. And that a reasonable person or persons in that situation would have acted differently. They would have put someone on that roof.
9: All eyes on the Federal Reserve as it makes an interest rate decision this afternoon. Rates are expected to rise for the first time in 3 years amid stubbornly high inflation, including the price of fuel.
12: As the fuel that powers farming, construction, and manufacturing, diesel's rising costs can show up in everything from groceries to clothes to home heating.
13: I'm not worried about somebody coming in my house and stealing my TV.
12: In Georgia, George Peak owns and operates a 100-acre cotton, soybean, and pecan farm.
13: I'm worried about him stealing my diesel fuel.
12: He tells us that the high cost of diesel has added 30% to his fuel costs.
14: Checking the markets, the Dow is down 15 points, and the Nasdaq's up 23. This is ABC News.
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17: From the KWNO newsroom, I'm Jason Malillo. The victim in Packers running back Josh Jacobs' case is asking the court to seal evidence, including video of the altercation. The woman who was Jacobs' girlfriend at the time of their May altercation, identified only as ANM, has asked a Brown County judge to seal and restrict public disclosure of sensitive records in the criminal case, which includes video from inside Jacobs' garage. No hearings have been scheduled to review the motion. Jacobs pleaded no contest last Thursday to misdemeanor battery and criminal damage to property charges. He was fined $1,000 on the battery conviction, while the property damage charge can be dismissed if he completes conditions including counseling and no contact with the victim. The NFL said Jacobs remains on the commissioner's exempt list as it reviews the case. Minnesota's adult-use cannabis market has topped $250 million in retail sales. During its first year, the Office of Cannabis Management's Eric Tauble says the number of businesses involved has grown quickly for the new industry.
18: We've gotten up now to over 350 license holders, I think almost 200 retail locations, all of which are selling adult-use cannabis flower and adult-use cannabis products.
17: Small businesses are playing a major role in the emerging cannabis industry. Tauble says roughly 3/4 of the businesses licensed so far fall into the state's smallest business category.
18: About 70 to 75% of the businesses we've licensed are what we call micro businesses. And that's a really small license type. And it really, I think, shows and expresses that the character of this market in the early stages has really been a small business driven market.
17: Tauble says 95 cultivation businesses were licensed this summer alone, which could bring significantly more Minnesota-grown cannabis into the market this fall. The first year of statewide adult-use sales generated more than $250 million, with the agency expecting the industry to continue expanding in the future. Two New York men who are Chinese nationals have pleaded guilty in the theft of used cooking oil in 9 states, and Minnesota is one of those states hit by the criminals. 33-year-old Tian Ju Chen pleaded guilty to racketeering conspiracy and money laundering, and 33-year-old Yang Chen pleaded guilty to racketeering conspiracy as well. The group would then take the used cooking oil to warehouses in Iowa, Tennessee, Alabama, Ohio, and Illinois, where it could be turned into biodiesel fuel. And
19: 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Good morning.
20: 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I hope your listeners and

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2: Holy cow, there is a lot going on today. If you missed the show, you've missed a lot. Make sure you go back and listen to the podcast today and join us on Torch, because in about 54 minutes, I'm going to do a special hour just for insiders and Torch members. That I'm going to take you through some of the things that I saw when I was over in the Middle East. I just got back from vacation a couple of weeks ago, and it took me a while to get permission to show you, because honestly, going on vacation with me is sometimes really odd, as Jason, who used to do security for me, will tell you. I get an opportunity to do things that most people never get to do. Now that we're opening up our own museum here in Dallas, the American Journey Experience Museum, these museums are starting to open up their doors as well. And I saw some things that nobody gets to see. One of the things I was allowed to see, and I didn't think I was going to be allowed to tell you about it, was a new archaeological possible find. And you'll understand why I say it that way if you're watching. It is one of the most, I think it's the biggest find in all of human history, archaeologically speaking. I just don't think there's anything bigger than this. And, you know, you can debate after you hear me say it. But I'll show you the pictures from places that literally no one is allowed to go. Also, I was up on the Temple Mount in Jerusalem. I've never been there before, never allowed to. And I want to show you what that's like. And I will tell you, evil is the only word I can use to describe it. And I'll show you all of this. This is in the last hour. It's a fourth hour, an additional hour today. It begins at noon Eastern, only at glennbeck.com/torch. You don't want to miss it. Now, let's talk a little politics. Talrico. I think we need the Talrico song here, Talrico, Texas, because this guy is now, they're saying, he's 4 points ahead of his Republican challenger, Ken Paxton, and it could be. Could be, because Texas has changed. Texans just believe Texas will always remain the same, and it's not. It's changing. And this guy is not what he is saying he is. He's going around Texas now saying, I'm just like you. I believe in all the same things. No, he's not. He's a radical. And we have him in his own words, and we'll share those with you in 60 seconds. First, let me tell you about Rapid Radios. You know, we've never had more ways to contact people, ever. I mean, you can call them, you can text them, you can email them, you can send a message through one of the 15 different apps. 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Would you remind me, Jason or Ricky, I want to make sure that my wife and I want a Rapid Radio right here on my desk, and I want a Rapid Radio in her purse all the time. I got home yesterday. I had done radio. I went right into two meetings. Then I went into a writing session. I did an interview. And then I went over and I was filming for 4 hours with Prager University. I get home. I'm dead tired. It's like 6 o'clock. And I get home and my wife said, did you, the same thing she says to me every day. Did you see my texts? And I'm like, no, honey, I haven't seen you. Why don't you check my text? Honey, because I'm working. I haven't had a chance to see the text. I just want a Rapid Radio. I do, because I'm tired of that question. Did you see my text? No. You know what? Push this button. It'll ring right to me. I don't care if I'm on the air.
0: I will. Yes, come in. Come in, Captain Tanya. Yes, I'm here. What do you need?
2: And it's always like, do you want to go out and see a movie on Friday night? Yes, yes, I do. Yes, I really, really do. So could Ricky, could you just tell Lauren? She'll get it done for me.
1: I have already passed on the message, and I didn't use a rapid radio to do it, okay. But it is passed on.
2: Good. All right. Thank you. Thank you. I want one on my desk and one in her purse. Because you know what I'm going to do all day? I'm going to go,
0: come in, Tanya. Tanya, can you hear me? Hey, Tanya, this is not inconvenient for you to talk to me right now. Am I disturbing anything by talking to you right now?
2: I'm going to be doing it to her. So it's war. Anyway. All right. Let's see. Let's talk about Tal Rico. In fact, do we have the Del Rico Texas song? Because, I mean, this says it all.

0: van.
1: Wait, van?
0: That's a van, not a truck, but it's a real big van. And on a Texas kind of highway, well, a van's a kind of man.
2: Yeah, it is, and it says a lot in Texas. Okay, so Tallarico, the guy is, the guy, honestly, the guy is, he's nuts. He's nuts. He is not Texan in any way, shape, or form. Let me ask you this. If somebody came, Jason, if I came up to you and said, hey, Jason, who's your favorite drag queen?
3: I got nothing.
2: I got nothing. It's not like I'm having to think between a few. I'm not like, wait a minute. I know. I got nothing. I got nothing. This is exactly what happened with Tallarico. Listen to this.
4: This is Tallarico. So nice to meet you. Sorry, I broke my hand. I was there when you defended the drags. Who's your favorite drag queen in Texas?
5: Oh, my gosh. Probably Alyssa Edwards.
4: Alyssa Edwards? Yeah. I love Mikey Mays. Thank you so much.
2: Oh, probably Alyssa Edwards. I mean, like, no hesitation. Who's your favorite drag queen? Alyssa Edwards. It's got to be Alyssa Edwards. I've been thinking about it for a while. I used to really love Tom, Missing Peter. But Alyssa, I just really, really love. I really love. Who is Melissa? Jason?
3: So, Alyssa.
2: Alyssa, sorry. Not Melissa.
3: You didn't know off the top of your head?
2: I'm sorry. I confused Melissa and Alyssa all the time. She's another drag queen.
3: So, Alyssa Edwards was actually featured on Netflix. A video was seen of Alyssa Edwards on Dancing Queen, where he is in full-on drag at a dance studio working with little children.
2: What could possibly go wrong there? I don't even know the show. If somebody said, what's your favorite Dancing Queen show? I don't think I could even come up with, Dancing Queen. I couldn't even come up with the name of the show, but apparently he probably had to know the show and the drag queen. So 2 points for him. While we're on this, Would he support trans ban on minors? Cut 8.
6: Would you vote in favor of a national ban for transgender surgeries when it comes to minors?
7: Absolutely. And in fact, in the legislature, I voted for an amendment that would have restricted the bill in question to a ban on surgeries for minors.
2: Wait a minute. That's a plot twist, isn't it? Here he is on cut 9.
6: During the 2021 hearing, you said there are 6 biological sexes. Do you still believe that, standing here with me right now?
7: No. I've missed the mark on some of my past statements. I will be the first to admit it. What I meant is that there are 2 sexes, and then there's a small percentage of people with genetic abnormalities. I obviously didn't say it correctly. There are not 6 sexes. There are 2.
3: Oh, come on.
2: Does anybody believe this? Does anybody believe this? You can't say there's 6 genders and then say, no, there's 2 sexes. Because the whole thing is it's not about sex, it's about gender. Remember? That was the whole argument. You can't name your favorite drag queen and then say that.
3: Yeah.
2: Go ahead.
3: I don't think anyone believes this. And this includes the Texas Democratic Party manager, who was caught on a hidden camera on, I think the Daily Wire caught this, and they said, quote, well, this is the time. Actually, I have the video. Do you want to play it?
2: Go, yeah.
3: Here it is.
8: Oh, why would he walk back?
9: I would say that right now he's trying to target a wider net, which unfortunately means like being more palatable to Republicans here in Texas.
8: Okay.
9: And I think that from the character that he's shown us, it seems like he does believe the things that he said before. But at this point in time, it just seems like, from my perspective, yeah, he really needs to win those Texans over. And it's
8: his support for trans children has not changed, though.
9: Yeah.
8: In his heart, he still supports.
9: Mm-hmm. Yeah, I think it's, you talk to some Republicans and they're very Republican, especially here in Texas.
2: Yeah.
9: Very to the right.
3: That's all it is.
2: Yeah. I mean, it is, it's who doesn't know this? Who really, really? Texas, you're going to get what you deserve if you let this guy win. You're going to get what you deserve. And I don't want that to happen. I mean, you can't let this. There are a lot of dumb people who will go, yeah, he sounds just like me. I'm kind of like that, too. I believe, you know, maybe there's some people that were, you know, have sprouted three wieners. And so we got to take them into effect. But there's only two sexes. That's just like me. That's not who he is. And those people exist, and they're going to go out and vote because he's also going to promise free stuff. And if you're at home going, you know what, I just don't really like the way, you know, Cornyn and I, you know, I don't like Ken Paxton and the way he handled his marriage. Yeah, neither do I. Neither do I. Are you going to punish yourself by putting this clown in? Who do you think's going to get hurt by that? But, you know, hey, it's your vote. Whatever, whatever. And by the way, he wants you to know that all of his money is coming from hardworking Texans. Cut six.
7: The thing about fundraising is you got to look at where the money is coming from. You know, I don't take a dime from corporate PACs. I never have, never will. All of my money comes from hardworking Texans who are giving $5, $10, $15 at a time.
2: Mm-hmm. And billionaires. And billionaires. And people from California that you're taking money from. Come on. Could you do it? Could you sleep at night? Because I know all politicians, and I shouldn't say all politicians, a lot of politicians, they do this. And they say it. Could you sleep at night? Because I couldn't. Ricky, you want to add something to this?
1: Oh, I'm just saying, this guy wears Texas like a skin suit. He goes, there's ads of him going into Cracker Barrel and pretending like he's one of the hardworking Texans that he's talking about. And it's just like a joke. And he's just like, what do I do with this biscuit? Like, he is a tale of two Tallaricos. Truly, truly. There are two Tallaricos. We have evidence of this. Several statements on tape going back years and say whatever you want about Ken Paxton, he hasn't changed.
2: I'm going to play one more. Cut seven, and then I want to give you my commentary on it.
7: Scripture tells us that you can't love God and hate other people. You can't love God and abuse the immigrant. Mm-hmm. You can't love God and oppress the poor. Mm-hmm. You can't love God and bully the outcast.
2: Right.
7: We spend so much time looking for God out there that we miss God in the person sitting right next to us.
2: Absolutely true.
7: In that neighbor who bears the divine image.
2: Amen, bro.
7: I was brought up to believe that in the face of a neighbor, we glimpse the face of God.
2: Oh, that makes
7: Matthew
2: you cry.
7: 25
2: it's so beautiful.
7: Tells us Christians mm-hmm. exactly how we're going to be judged
2: yes,
7: and how we're going to be saved by feeding the hungry, by healing the sick, by welcoming the stranger. I often wonder, what would Jesus do if he visited the U.S. Senate? I think he would tell the senators on the floor, depart from me.
2: Depart from
7: me. For I was hungry and you cut my food assistance.
2: Oh, that's, yeah.
7: I was sick and you kicked me off Medicaid.
2: Amen.
7: I was a stranger and you deported me and my family.
2: Preach on, brother. This is the biggest heresy I have ever seen. That's not Jesus. Give me a minute. I'll come back. I'm going to calm down a bit. Because Jesus is clear on what he would have said to the Senate. He already said it. We can go check the book. It's in the record. We know what he'd do. Oh. Okay. Hey, Jason, cue up also the little talk from the church that he goes to. The woman who is like, I'll tell you what we believe. So we know what kind of church he's going to. RealEstateAgentsITrust.com. 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Seller knows the house. They know the neighborhood. You know, they know what they paid for it. They know what they fixed, what they haven't fixed. 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

0: That's Caesar's responsibility. Jesus is talking to the individual, not to the collective. That's what these people always, they believe in collective salvation. That is not what Jesus taught. He taught, he's changing your heart. You see somebody that is homeless, help them. You want to feed them, feed them. You can't do it yourself, get a community together to do it. Not the government, because that doesn't change your heart. Have you ever felt charitable on April 15th? Ever? Do you know how much good you're doing? Yeah, I don't care. I would have done better with my money than they're doing. It's a scam. It's a power structure. That doesn't make me feel charitable. When you do something, you're supposed to choose to do it yourself. You want to do that? Then let's argue about a flat tax. Because I got to tell you, you give me a flat tax, I'm giving so much more to charity than I already am. So much more. Because I'd have my money back. I wouldn't have had it confiscated by the end of a gun. Jesus is not going to lecture anybody who's had their money taken from them, you know, with a threat. You're going to jail or we'll shoot you, you know, or whatever it is. He's not going to lecture those people, say, you know what? You should have kept taking more of that money from people. No. Jesus came for the individual, period. Now, I don't think we have time, Jason. I got to get into this, but maybe tomorrow. Can you just summarize quickly what this church is really all about?
1: Yeah, the pastor at his home church said, quote, "We still have people in this church who wish that the young man had not just nicked his ear, but had been more successful." Said if you polled our members and asked them if they were Christian, agnostic, or atheist, the vast majority would say agnostic or atheist. Because they don't buy the religion that we got from the Puritans.
0: So, what kind of church did he go to? Does he go to? That's not a church. Don't let him lecture you on Jesus, please. Please. Don't let me lecture you on Jesus. Go find Jesus in the scripture and find him in prayer. He's there. He's waiting to hear from you. And you don't have to vote or donate to his campaign. All right, let me tell you about Patriot Mobile. 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
3: Here's your weatherology forecast. Sunshine mixed with clouds at times today, with daytime highs approaching 73. Winds out of the east, 5 to 10 miles per hour. Chance for showers tonight, lows level off around 59, cloudy skies expected. Slight chance of rain showers tomorrow, 75, overcast. From the Weatherology Weather Center, I'm meteorologist Paul Frobley. Currently 59. KWNO.
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7: Minnesota News Network, I'm Tasha Radel. Minnesota farmers are in Washington this week pushing Congress to finish the first new farm bill since 2018. The U.S. Senate is expected to start taking up the new farm bill today. Minnesota's archery deer season opens this weekend, and the DNR is asking

0: hunters to log wildlife sightings while they're in the field. Research scientist Tyler Obermahler says the information helps track deer and other animal populations and supports future management decisions.
1: Give that information to our area wildlife managers and help them set harvest regulations. So this is being used every year and it's really valuable information. So we really hope that our deer hunters are excited about this and get out there and log those wildlife sightings.
0: Duluth is banning new short-term vacation rentals in existing single-family homes as the city looks to protect its housing supply. It also strengthens permitting requirements and adds penalties for illegal rentals. This is MNN.
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0: I was hoping to have a big announcement for you today. And I can't make it. I'm going to give it another day. But I hope to have something for you tomorrow. So join us. And that's just a, I'm saying, you know what? I'm saying that because I want everybody to know that is in my chain of, you know, partners to know if I haven't called you today, then I'll be calling you late tonight because I want to make an announcement tomorrow on something. Anyway, I brought in Orlando Salazar. He is a native Texas. He lives in Dallas. He and his brother own 44 farms, largest Black Angus operation in Texas, 600 Walmart stores. He also is big in charity, started, or I shouldn't say started. He has served on the board of Thrive Women's Clinic, which is fabulous, a crisis pregnancy center, and done a lot. But he is also a partner here of mine, Vos, which is the largest conservative Spanish language news media company in the U.S. About 2 million views every month, 20 million digital impressions every month, and they operate here in our studios. And we have been partners for quite a while. And you guys are killing it, and you're absolutely alone in this.
1: Thank you, Glenn. You know, there's a number
0: of... had to run up to your office for something instead of breath. So. He doesn't usually sound like he's having a heart attack.
1: some pretty steep stairs. It's a tall building.
0: Yeah.
1: But there are some other people trying to get into this space because they know that it is a critical space in our country, in the future of our country, especially on the political side and in the voting side. But we are the largest right now. Just to give an example, Fox News started a Spanish language program, and kind of this, kind of what levels the playing field as far as media, as you well know, is YouTube. So we have 430,000 YouTube subscribers in about 2 years. Fox, it's called Fox Noticias. They have less than 90,000.
0: Really?
1: Yes. So we are.
0: So tell me about, and this is one of the things that I is so important because last election, you came in and said Hispanics are with the president. This election, I have talked to you in the hallways, and you have said there's some real problems here. Can you address this? What is happening?
1: Well, he had the Hispanic community in the palm of his hand after the election in 2024. Then he brings on some leadership that started their view of trying to, I guess, complete campaign promises, which was remove people from the country. But we have to remember, how did they get here and why did they get here? They got here because a president previous to him allowed them to come in. So it was an invasion, so to speak, but it was an invasion of invitation, by invitation. And so now we have 15 to 20 million illegal people in the country, and we have a new administration who says, now I'm going to get you all out. Which, you know, most normal Americans, of course, yeah, we need to get them all out. What Biden did was wrong. But Biden was the president. He let them in.
0: But would you say, I just have to push back here.
1: Yeah.
0: Wouldn't you say that you knew that, yes, Biden did that, but you knew half the country was against it. And if it flipped the other way, it ain't going to go in your favor. You're going to be going back.
1: Absolutely correct. We agree with that 100%. So then we all agree we need to get those people out of our country.
0: Right.
1: Which is fine. And then things kind of started going sideways because, you know, they started doing just criminals, which was everybody agreed with that. We agree with that. But now you start, then they have a quota system. We want to, reach 40,000, 50,000 every month. So now they're struggling. Okay, we have to meet these numbers. So now they start going after, quote unquote, everybody. People who have been here for many years, maybe not that many years, but they go to Home Depot or they go to the little local convenience store to try to find work. And so they started going after those guys. And so, or they go after the guy who's been here 10 or 15 years, 20, 30 years. He has kids in school. He has a business. He has kids serving in the military. And they go after that guy, which they have every right, legal right to do so. But the PR problem that creates is very big.
0: So I will tell you this. I saw a I saw or read a story that the ICE agents go into a Mexican restaurant, eat, and then arrest everybody in the restaurant. And I thought, all of those people should have been fired. Every single one of those people should have been fired. What are you doing? That just, that almost looks like you're rubbing it in people's faces. Really bad PR. Really bad PR. So how would the president fix this PR problem? Because, you know, we were just talking about Tallarico, and he said, you know, Jesus would say, you have to be kind to the stranger. Yes, but Jesus also understood there are laws of Caesar, and there are also laws of the universe and laws of God.
1: Okay? Correct.
0: And so you have to balance those things, and we cannot be the lifeboat for the rest of the world if we flood all the lifeboats. I don't know how we're ever going to even think about getting 20, 25 million people out of the... It's not going to happen.
1: No.
0: Because there's just not enough time in the first place. Things will change.
1: We don't have the resources either.
0: Right. And so I don't know how that happens, but, you know, making sure that we are getting out as much as we possibly can. And I agree, going after the criminals was the best thing he could do. Go after the really bad guys.
1: Correct.
0: And set an example. We're not taking this at all. So I have zero problems on any kind of anything with ICE when it's dealing with the bad guys. I think, and nobody was hurt by it, I think ICE going in and having dinner at a Mexican restaurant and then inviting and then arresting everybody is horrific. Horrific.
1: It's horrible, and those stories are the ones that are hurting the president right now.
0: So how do you fix that?
1: Well, everybody knows that we need a worker program. You know, Bessette, what's the name of the?
0: Bessette,
1: yeah.
0: Bessette.
1: He said, you know, wages are up because we've reduced the number of illegal workers in the workplace.
0: Right.
1: Well, that's wonderful that the wages are up. That's wonderful, wonderful for everybody. The problem is we still need workers. We still need workers.
0: So do you think that how many of the, you know, 15 million, let's say are here, anywhere from 10 to 25 million, how many of those, if the government said we're going to issue worker permits, would actually go in and get one? Because in my opinion, I would rather have, you know, if there's 20 million people here, I'd rather have all of them registered so I know exactly who they are and they're here and you're paying and you're doing the right thing and you're not living in the shadows to be able to protect you, et cetera, et cetera. But how many of those people, how many would do that?
1: Well, I think there would be a way to incentivize them to do that. But we definitely need a guest worker program. I mean, it is just, there was an article in the Dallas Morning News the other day, which they don't always do, you know, great stuff. But it basically said, you know, construction workers, construction in Texas, 38% is made up of immigrants.
0: So we
1: need workers. So I think if the president would announce some sort of worker program, that would make a
0: and what
1: a
0: would
1: big,
0: be the incentive?
1: Well, to document them, to know that they're here. The thing is, Glenn, is that these people, they don't want to become necessarily citizens. They just want to be able to go back and forth across the border without getting arrested. They want to be able to go back home to
0: that is absolutely fine.
1: They just want to go to their parents' funerals. They want to go to their cousins' weddings.
0: And does that keep them from getting Social Security and, you know,
1: whatever the policies are is the ones that they would live under because they're here to, they're here to work. And
0: so you think the problem is you think that these people you're talking about just come here for work and that's it. And they're loyal to their company or their country and they want to go back and forth, but they want to work. And you think that would be,
1: you know, I think that's a very interesting question. Who are they loyal to? I think they are loyal to this country, but their main goal in life is not to be
0: an American.
1: Well, it's not to be an impact politically. They're here to make their families' lives better.
0: Look, I know people who have worked in the shadows, and I think it's tremendously sad.
1: It is.
0: That have worked in the shadows, and they are here, and they have been in hiding for years and years, and they are hard workers, and all they're trying to do is send money back to put their kids through college.
1: That's it.
0: That's all they're trying to do, because they can't do that in Mexico. And I don't have a problem with that person coming across the border, and we're knowing who they are. I have no problem with that. I think the problem is, and this is the thing you'd have to solve, is guest workers are vital and important, but new citizens, that's a whole different story. That's a whole different story. Because now you have rights, now you have all kinds of stuff. I think, personally, if we had everybody documented on what they were, you wouldn't have the problems that we're having right now. Because they're not documented and they're afraid, they can be pawns to the worst kinds of people.
1: You're absolutely right. Let me show you something in 2 Chronicles chapter 2. Solomon took a census of all the aliens who were in Israel. After the census his father David had taken, and they were found to be 153,600, and he assigned 70,000 of them to be carriers, 80,000 of them to be stonecutters in the hills, and 3,600 foremen over them to keep people working. So there has been, since biblical times, the need for foreign workers. But as we see, even in biblical times, and Solomon, the wisest man who ever lived, knew that we had to have a census, that we had to have control over who was in our country, and we had to know how many of them were in our country and what they were doing. So we have a biblical precedent for that.
0: See, I don't think we disagree. Do you think we disagree?
1: No, of course not.
0: I don't think we disagree on this at all.
1: My problem
0: is path to citizenship and people coming in across the border and breaking that law and cutting the line in front of everybody else to become a citizen. If we need a guest worker program, as long as it doesn't give you a cut in the line for path to citizenship or anything like that, I have no problem with that.
1: But see, that's where policy comes in. You know, they have to create this where it's a win-win for everybody.
0: So what's going to happen in this election?
1: Great question. A lot of damage has been done. The president had the Hispanic vote in the palm of his hand at the end of 2024, and it has like slipped through his fingers. So
0: you told me this in 2024. You're like, he has them.
1: He does,
0: but he can lose them quickly.
1: Well, I mean, I'm going to say a name, Kristi Noem. That was a problem, and that's where everything started going bad, unfortunately. And so very quickly, things went from looking really rosy to really dark within about a year and a half. And so it's been really hard. And the rhetoric, for instance, there was something that the administration put out that was somewhat insulting. There's an old cartoon that's the Magic School Bus. Well, they had an image of a magic school bus which had a bunch of people being taken to the border and saying, okay, we're getting you out of here in the magic school bus. You're out. I mean, we get it, but that is a very bad image to send regarding what's going on.
0: I don't know how to fix this. I don't think anybody really knows how to fix this. But I'm saddened that we can't come together and find a way to be able to uphold our laws, do the right thing for the country. Have people who are here that are not supposed to be here removed in the right way, and then also have people who are coming through the front door come in an easier way and also be able to have a guest worker program. I don't know why that's so hard in Washington. It seems...
1: Well, I can tell you why. Because no side wants the other side to get credit. No side wants the other side to win. Because if they do, the other side is going to start getting more votes than the other side. So they want it to stay broken. Because the Republicans don't want the Democrats to get credit for fixing it. And the Democrats don't want the Republicans to get credit for fixing it. And so it just remains, it remains the way it is.
0: Thank you for everything you guys are doing.
1: Well, sure.
0: Thanks for, you are out. You're the only conservative. And it kills me because Hispanics are conservative.
1: Well, we are conservative, and that's, you know, you guys have been talking about Tallarico. I mean, he's a menace to Hispanics. He's doing a lot trying to reach Hispanics in Texas. And, you know, he's misusing God's word, as you guys have been talking about.
0: Yeah.
1: Completely misusing God's word. So we need to be out there to let people know this guy is a wolf in sheep's clothing.
0: Thank you.
2: Sure.
0: Orlando. We'll talk to you again. Appreciate it. Orlando Salazar. Let's tell you about our sponsor this half hour. It's the International Fellowship. You hear people sometimes talk about the connection between Christians and Jews, but that word is too weak. A connection sounds like two separate things happen, you know, that we touch base occasionally. Christianity doesn't merely connect to Judaism. It grows out of it. The God of Abraham, Isaac, and Jacob is our God. The prophets are our prophets. The Psalms are our Psalms. Jesus was a Jew. The apostles were Jewish. Remove the Jewish faith in history, and there is no Christian faith to discuss. You lose the Ten Commandments. You lose almost everything this country was founded on, because it was all founded on the first four books of the Bible. The Christian ethics and the Christian spirit, yes, but our laws were based on the Old Testament. That's why anti-Semitism should never be something Christians regard as somebody else's problem. And the International Fellowship of Christians and Jews is bringing Christians and Jews together. And right now, they have their Flags of Fellowship movement. It's giving Christians across America a very simple way to make that visible. 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Let the Jewish people know they don't stand alone. I want you to support right now. 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
2: 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The Dow Industrial Average down around 28 points. December corn 531 and a half, down 4 1/4. March is down 4 1/2. November beans 13.16 1/4, down 2 1/2. January 13.33, down 2 1/4. October soybean meal steady. October soybean oil down 89. Chicago wheat December down 2. Minneapolis wheat December up 1. October live cattle down 122. Feeder cattle September down $1. November down 442. October lean hogs down 5. December up 32. That's a Market Minute.
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12: I got to tell you, the last thing we can do is return to the policies of George Bush 2004 on the border. But we have a PR problem. We need to talk about this some more, because I don't know what the solution is. I don't think it's that, but it's certainly not George Bush 2004. Fourth hour, torch bearers, next.

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4: From ABC News, I'm Michelle Franzen. Federal aviation investigators are on scene of last night's helicopter crash in Los Angeles. KNBC confirming that the news helicopter killed both crew members on board and a third person killed on the ground. The aerial news chopper was covering a deadly bus crash. ABC's Alex Stone is on scene.
5: 2 people were killed in that bus crash when there was a loud explosion, and firefighters actually came running here to the scene from the other scene to find NBC4's helicopter that was down. 2 people on board, the pilot and the reporter, Eliana Moreno, pilot George Marcinaw, both killed on board. A bystander on the ground killed by the falling helicopter as well.
4: Concerns over inflation due to the ongoing war with Iran, along with increasing mortgage rates, several factors the Federal Reserve Board is weighing ahead of today's decision on interest rates. ABC's Rebecca Jarvis says the Fed is expected to raise rates for the first time in 3 years.
6: President Trump has been pressuring the Federal Reserve for years to lower interest rates. Now the president's appointment, Kevin Warsh, is at the helm of the Fed. He and his team will have to make this pivotal decision today, and the markets are anticipating an interest rate hike that would make borrowing more expensive, but it would hopefully put pressure on many of those consumer prices.
4: The price of diesel stands at a record $6.30 a gallon, according to Gas Buddy. Farmers like George Peek in Georgia say they don't have much choice as they harvest crops. Peek says the higher costs of diesel have added 30% to his fuel costs to operate his 100-acre cotton soybean and pecan farm.
7: I'm not worried about somebody coming in my house and stealing my TV. I'm worried about them stealing my diesel fuel.
4: President Trump's handpicked board of the Kennedy Center voting to shut it down after a federal judge blocked Trump from adding his name to the building. The president now threatening to block renovations. 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
10: From the KWNO Newsroom, I'm Jason Malillo. If you have any thoughts on what the new state parks and trails license plate should look like, the Minnesota Department of Natural Resources wants to see your ideas. The DNR is now accepting entries until October 31st for designs for the new state parks and trails license plate. The plate design should celebrate Minnesota's North Shore and the state's gemstone, the Lake Superior Agate. After the entries are closed, a panel of judges will select 3 finalists, and then the public will have a chance to vote in early December. The winner will be announced in mid-December, with the new plates available in late January 2027. Minnesota's archery deer season opens this weekend, and the DNR is asking hunters to help track wildlife while they're in the field. Hunters can use the agency's online observation survey to report sightings of deer, turkeys, bears, coyotes, bobcats, and other wildlife. The DNR says the reports are compared year to year to determine whether populations are increasing, declining, or stable. The information helps wildlife managers make future hunting and harvest decisions. Wisconsin's regular waterfowl hunting seasons begin this month. The goose season opens Wednesday in the northern and southern zones, while duck season opens later this month in the north. Hunters are reminded to have required licenses, stamps, and federal HIP registration before heading afield. The Department of Natural Resources also recommends precautions when handling harvested birds because avian influenza remains present in wild waterfowl. Season dates and regulations are available through the Wisconsin DNR's website. Scammers are using exam anxiety to try and trap college students into sending them money. Wisconsin Better Business Bureau spokesperson Lisa Schiller says the scam starts with an email or text message offering help passing exams or tests. Another person will then start contacting you saying they know you're trying to cheat and demand money, or else they'll get you expelled. If you get one of these messages offering help, make sure the sender is who they say they are by checking online. If you are looking for legitimate help with prepping for exams, contact your school to find tutors, or look for reputable agencies online at bbb.org. Sunny, calm, and dry today with a high near 73 degrees. Tonight, chance of rain, a low around 59. Thursday, partly sunny with a high near 75. Thursday night, chance of rain, a low around 58. Friday, showers and thunderstorms are likely, a high near 65 degrees, and east winds gusting to as high as 20 miles per hour. That's news this hour. 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

0: Welcome, everybody, to the Wednesday edition of the Clay and Buck Show. We've got much to discuss with all of you here. Appreciate you being with us, as always. And turns out, Clay, it was just piling and pouring in all of the Gavin Newsom and Jake Tapper faking fly fishing over the last 25 hours. We went full Zapruder film on that one on the show yesterday, and with your help, your expertise, Fly Fishermen of America, we exposed the scam for what it was. Look, we've got more on the AI talk, which I think is huge right now, huge, you could say, and none other than Bill Gates weighing in, along with Bernie Sanders, on how there's
1: some tie players to them in a fantasy football field. And stuff like that. But Sarah Bryan Jordan, owners of Steve's Appliances, A, love you. B, don't come this week because Alex is not going to be there. But Dame Mizutani and Chad Greenway and Lavelle Neal III, they'll all be there with me and Nordo. So, Steve,
2: where is it?
1: It's Maplewood.
2: Yeah, tough not to be there.
1: Were you feigning yet? When you called, well, first and foremost, you called me. Okay, we never call each other.
2: Yeah.
1: I think we FaceTimed once when it was hot, and then, but we text, and then we talked face to face at like practices. But you called me,
2: yeah.
1: And I was like, "This is weird." But did you legitimately? I believe you legitimately felt like you were letting nine to noon, Brian Jordan, Sarah, Steve's Appliances, the Rube Nation down that you can't be at the feast this Friday. And I was like, bro, it's okay.
2: Yeah. Letting Nordo down as well.
1: Right.
2: Yeah. I felt bad because first of all,
1: Nordo said when I told him was that's great. I get to talk more.
2: I felt like, bad okay. Because first and foremost, I love being there. I love the atmosphere, especially coming off a win like that this past weekend, especially with with the matchup this upcoming weekend against the Bears. And yeah, I'll miss the environment, but I agreed to go to this wedding months ago, and it's going to be a journey of a weekend.
1: Mm-hmm.
2: There's going to have to be a lot of hydration involved, and I'm going to do my very best to make everybody as happy as possible.
1: Nordo?
3: Yes.
1: Alec is, you know, he if he has the anxiety gene.
2: Oh, my goodness.
1: I'm not necessarily becoming prisoner to it. We're working on that. But if he has the anxiety gene, it's Wednesday right now. Started yesterday. I don't know what he saw at weather.com or whatever. He's so nervous about flying Sunday morning.
2: From
1: Florida to Chicago.
3: Yeah.
1: Early morning. So, like, you know, I'm hitting him with severe chop this.
2: It's not funny. I was in the locker room the other day on Monday, and it's Sammy.
1: Funny.
2: Sammy from PR is like, you know, it's supposed to be like terrible weather that morning. And I don't. Yeah. I mean, this is going to be. Listen, my journey matters none in the grand scheme of anything. But just know how much I want to be in that stadium for this matchup, because I cannot wait.
1: In the worst press box in the NFL.
2: It's also in the press box. First of all, the food at Soldier Field for the media is absolutely atrocious.
1: Really?
2: Number two.
1: So was it you guys who did the press box?
2: No.
1: Okay.
2: No.
1: But you saw it, right?
2: I did see that.
1: Did Soldier Field check in last?
2: That's Jacksonville, which is one of the worst places in the world. But,
3: yeah, I think that guy's out of Philly or something that does that bit.
2: Yeah. But press box food is like the most.
1: Press box food's the bomb in certain places.
2: No, but it shouldn't be talked about. The media. I remember when I was in college, and
1: it can be the abyss for everybody too at certain times.
2: In college, I sent something out on Twitter about the Missouri football stadium eggs, and I remember one of the writers who I respect dearly, who I won't mention my name.
1: And how is Sophie Cunningham?
2: Texted me immediately, like, "Don't ever do that again."
1: Oh, wow.
2: I was like, "Okay, I'll never talk about."
1: Oh, wow.
2: But the point is, there's a guy in the Soldier Field press box.
1: Yep.
2: Throughout the game, who was like sending back updates to his radio station. So it'll be like the first quarter, third down, critical play, and you hear a guy behind you, "It's the first quarter, it's Soldier Field, the Bears are winning 7-0. And you're like, "What is happening?" That's just what will happen. So I don't want to miss that.
1: That, you know, with Vikings and Bears and you being admonished, it causes me to hearken to man, it's got to be 20 years ago, 20, 21, 22, something like that. The dear friend of mine, so, you know, I'm going to say his name, and he was the vice president of marketing for the Minnesota Vikings, and he'll remember the moment, and he was right, and I was wrong. Is Steve LaCroix is his name. And love you, Steve, if you're listening or anybody tells you about it. In fact, I think he may live out of state, but strange how friendships can get a little wonky with what people hear here, and then they travel and stuff like that, but we can talk about that another time. So it's Vikings-Bears Sunday Night Football, and it was during a run where the Vikings were just losing every single time to the Chicago Bears, and in some of these games, they were getting killed. So Steve was one that would listen to the games during the entire game, listen line or whatever. So it's Sunday Night Football. Our booth where it is now used to be 20 yards to the right. So you have the big TV booth behind the Bears bench at the 50. We were to their right, lakeside, at about the 35 or the 40. We're getting killed. I mean, the team, it was a tight year, and it might have been, it was a Sunday night game, we're getting killed. But we were on a string of getting obliterated in prime time. So it's quiet at the end of the game. God rest the soul of Joe Sensor. Uncle Joe's to my right. It's quiet. And I said something like, looking at Al Michaels and Chris Collinsworth, do you think when the schedule comes out and they see the Minnesota Vikings on Sunday Night Football, I didn't say vomit, but they're just like, oh no, that's going to be a good one. And whatever. I was joking around, obviously,
2: yeah,
1: but things were testy and
2: tense.
1: That's where I really started to learn how testy things can get by the buses,
2: right,
1: after early season losses.
2: Yeah. There's only so much you can say.
1: It was a learning experience for the announcer. Put it in my back pocket. Didn't do it again. Marketing guy comes up to me. I mean, just let me have it.
2: Yeah.
1: next to the bus, and I was admonished. You know, kind of what triggered it was you telling the story about the guy. So and so just had a 35-yard run. Missouri's approaching the high red. Back to you.
2: I'll never forget too. Like, this was 3 years ago or something at the Soldier Field press box, and Tyson Bagent gets thrust in because Justin Fields got hurt. I remember hearing somebody on the other end of the press box go, "This guy played against the Colorado School of Mines." I'm like, what is happening? It's a tight press box. But I really am looking forward to being there, because
1: if you get there,
2: I hopefully, as I kind of told you before we started this segment, I watched some of the film last night of the Bears offense. I'm working my way through the Bears defense, which is an experience unto itself. And I just think it has the potential to be an electric game.
1: Let's begin there. So that's how far down the road you are on the Bears.
2: Yeah, I watched all the offensive film.
1: You're the perfect person to ask, because I've brought it up five different times, but the same way. 291 and 6 on the ground. I mean, that seriously is like your Greg McElroy-led Roll Tide playing Bowling Green, because Bowling Green is in Tuscaloosa to scoop hundreds of thousands of dollars in fan-provided money from the seats and then go on with their conference lives. 291 and 6, that has a college football feel to it. How'd they get it?
2: Yeah, I mean, some of it was Caleb Williams' just absurd athleticism. And I will just say this, like, watching, I got to this sequence of plays at the end of the first half between the Bears and Panthers, and Caleb is, you know, one's a scramble for 28-yard touchdown, one's a 24-yard anticipation inbreaker to Luther Burden, one's like another Caleb Williams check down to Kyle Manungai, and it's like, man, this guy, the talent that he has is really something.
1: But it sounds like he's seen the right move
2: fast. And not always. Like, there was one check down to Kyle Manungai where he had Colson Loveland wide open over the middle of the field, and he chose the check down, which I wonder, like, if he just didn't see it.
1: He was getting ready for B-Flow.
2: So it's not always perfect. But the run game, I mean, when you watch Ben Johnson and the way they scheme the run game, it is just it's the words that come to my mind when I watch them run the football are smooth, rhythmic, synergy, like fluid. It just looks good. Like it just looks good watching them run the football. And I do think this weekend, it's why it's going to be important for the Vikings to somehow generate an early lead to make them less two dimensional.
1: Okay. Well, I mean, it's last year, present tense, past time's behind, and no, I won't fall for the same old line. But last year, Williams was okay. I mean, he was okay in those two games against B-Flow. One touchdown, zero picks in both the games. But the talked about this a little bit earlier. Okay, you got Bradberry in the middle, all right, because Dahlman retires.
2: Such an important thing in this game.
1: Right. But everybody else is the same. So 4/5 of the of their moving company is the same. Top two tight ends, the same. Most, you know, Khalif Raymond blew up, but I mean, Odunze and Burden the third. And Walker, you know, undrafted, not nice undrafted today, guy, by the way. Holy cow.
2: Yeah.
1: And the top two running backs, it's all the, and the quarterback, all the same in the second year, which means, okay, it's becoming rote and quick twitch and second nature. But what's going to happen now, and I'm sure you saw it, is the play off the play, the nuance of the option routes. And now I'm not guessing on this option route, is Odunze going to do this or do that? No, but they know where everybody's going now.
2: Yeah, I mean, you can sense a level of comfort at the line of scrimmage with Caleb Williams that I don't really recall in recent years. And I just think, I mean, if you listen to any of Ben Johnson's interviews throughout the entire offseason, it was like, we are practicing at a championship level. And I just think the standard that he really holds for what that offense must reach and how they must go about it is such a detailed operation that's really impressive. But you mentioned Garrett Bradberry, and yes, he's the one of the five that is new from an offensive line perspective. And I just,
1: he's perfect for them.
2: He's, well, here's what I would say. I think when you're Brian Flores and you're looking at how can we get after him this week, it starts with Garrett Bradberry and DeAndre Swift in pass protection. Garrett Bradberry looked susceptible to me, just like fans listen to this will remember, to stunts, to cross dog, that type of stuff.
1: And why then, I said he was perfect is because he's smart.
2: He's smart, and he's really good with some of their double team, wide zone, work to the second level. But I think this is why generating an early lead is important. If you can put them in drop back situations and you can get after Garrett Bradberry on the interior and get after DeAndre Swift in pass protection, I think you have a chance of creating chaos for Caleb Williams that he can work out of because he's so talented, but that gives you the best chance to win in this game.
1: What? So the Carolina Panthers, you know, we're not going to make this Dave Canales fan line, but Jalen Phillips, it's Devin Bush, right?
2: No.
1: Lloyd.
2: Devin Lloyd.
1: Okay, so
2: Devin Bush is the Bears linebacker.
1: So they shoved in on those guys, especially Phillips. They got a lot of money. DJ Wonnum's gone. They got Derek Brown.
2: He's good.
1: They got a nice corner. Can't remember his name. But they, you know, their defense, okay. What you see, here's what I'm getting at, is like B-Flow might be, okay, I understand 291-6, we ain't them. Okay, and then whomever their coordinator is, I ain't him.
2: Yeah.
1: You see what I'm saying here? Is that fair into this game?
2: 100%. Yeah, it's two. I mean, Ajiro Evero is the Panthers' defensive coordinator.
1: Oh, that's KO's guy.
2: He's respected within the NFL, but he, I mean, and he will send some, like, strategic blitz type of operation, but it is just not the vice grip of pressure that Brian Flores can introduce. Now, again, I do think there are some intriguing little layers. Like in last year, Ben Johnson showed on third and short that he'll run the football. So like, how do the Vikings counteract that? There are these little intricacies that I think are interesting. But yeah, comparing what the Panthers did in week one defensively to what the Vikings can and will do is, it's apples and oranges.
1: Okay. The two stories ago when you wrote about, Kevin O'Connell, or it was the one about, winning substance over stats.
2: Yeah.
1: Okay. And it was off that O'Connell quote from over the, that was after the game, right? He said that?
2: Yeah. Yeah.
1: On Monday.
2: Chip Scoggins, the phenomenal columnist for the Star Tribune, asked Kevin, like, what was the deliberation behind Carson Wentz? And instead of just answering that specifically, Kevin O'Connell, like went in, it was a reflective moment for him where he's like, in past years with the quarterback situations, I don't think I've coached through the adversity well. Mm. And I thought that was a revelatory, like, honestly, therapeutic comment for Kevin O'Connell. And so I wrote about that, and I wrote about how they ran the ball 27 times while trailing in the game.
1: Yeah.
2: And that was the second most of any game since Kevin O'Connell's been here.
1: Well, that's the A topic. And let's I want to start with, like, the baseline of it, sure. Whether I know the answer or not, or I've heard the answer or not. When you're behind by one or two scores, why is continuing to run important?
2: Yeah, I mean, I think first and foremost, especially when you don't have a Matthew Stafford or like the elite of the elites quarterback. I mean, you just, if you're applying or if you're utilizing drop back pass every single snap with a backup quarterback that Carson Wentz is, that's just a lot of pressure on a player and an offense and an operation that can they handle that pressure. I also think there's just a physical, you know, just like a boxing fight with jabs, there's just a physical toll that it takes on the opposing defensive front over the course of a game when you continue to run the football. And Brian O'Neill after the game said to me, like, that was the thing he was most proud about with the offense is that they stuck to it even when it wasn't.
1: That was a good quote.
2: Working.
1: Right. Yeah, because he sounded surprised. You know, he had like an air of surprise to his voice.
2: Yeah, because just in the past, like, understandably, when you are struggling to run the football, you know, putting yourself in second and 11 over and over and over is not an optimal way to play offense. That's part of the reason why Kevin O'Connell hasn't stuck to it, is because to find yourself in that situation is pretty suboptimal. But I just think there was an investment made throughout the entire offseason in that phase, and to prove that commitment in the first week was an important thing. Whether they continue to do it, we'll find out. And they've got to run the football better. Like, that's the real starting point of this. Like, from the outset, they've got to run it better, regardless of the opposing plan that they're getting in week two and moving forward.
1: They ran 58% of the time in this most recent game. So they ran 34 and threw 24. I believe that's the number. And according to your intel or your work, when it's accurate, is 27 of the 34 was when they were trailing.
2: Mm-hmm.
1: Okay, that is telling right there. But running 50, like on the feast last week, I brought it up flippantly to you guys. I think it was you guys. Where, okay, we've talked about and heard about and seen and heard others talk about this running game for months now. What percent chance do you think, or like if the Vikings run more, have more rushing attempts than passing attempts, and it's minus 300 whatever that it'll be pass, which way would you go? And then we kind of all were like, well, it's going to be more pass. It's more pass for everybody generally.
2: Sure.
1: It was 58% run. Crazy.
2: Yeah. Now, what would it have looked like if Kyler Murray plays, if they have an early lead in the game? Like, I think situational, the context of these numbers is often necessary because it's so situational dependent. But I really do think, like, the other aspect of it, when you asked me, like, why is it important? So there were multiple early down play action passes in the game that Carson Wentz, or even probably early on with Kyler Murray, didn't complete, but that were wide open potential attempts that were the result of the strategy that you take. So sometimes you're making the 3-yard investments for the potential 18-yard explosive pass later in the game.
1: Right. So with the corners pass rush or lack thereof with the Bears.
2: Mm-hmm.
1: I mean, how did they give up 37 and put, now I like Bryce Young. I'm not saying that he's all pro kind of quarterback and should have been drafted.

0: If not, do you have a secondary that can cover tight to cover for the lack of pass rush? Chicago doesn't have the best of the equation in either world. Their pass rush is not exceptional. Their secondary is not exceptional. And so it places, it makes it easier for offenses to thrive. So, mm-hmm. I mean, this is a spot, whether it is Kyler or Carson or whatever. I mean, this is a spot for the Vikings offense to put up points. It just kind of has to be.
1: Alec Lewis, The Athletic, theathletic.com. 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
3: Sunshine mixed with clouds at times today, with daytime highs approaching 73. Easterly winds 5 to 10 miles per hour. Chance of rain showers tonight. Lows level off around 59. Cloudy skies expected. Slight chance of rain showers tomorrow. Daytime highs approaching 75. Cloudy skies expected. From the Weatherology Weather Center, I'm meteorologist Paul Trombley on 99.3 The Fan, Winona. Currently, it's 63 degrees.
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12: This is Minnesota News Network. I'm John Anderson. The U.S. Senate takes up the farm bill later today in Washington, and a group of Minnesota farmers is there. Jay Surrey farms corn and soybeans in Blue Earth County and says it's been a difficult time for farmers.
13: Definitely have felt the effects. I mean, you see it in the fuel price and fertilizer price. So the two easy ones to point at always. I think diesel hit $6 around here recently, and, you know, fertilizer probably quadrupled or something like that in the last year or so. So it's been tough.
12: Minnesota Farm Bureau is meeting with Minnesota Senators Amy Klobuchar and Tina Smith today. Carleton College plans to eliminate loans from its need-based financial aid packages. Beginning in fall 2027, loans will be replaced with grants and scholarships for new and returning students who qualify for financial aid. Families will still be responsible.

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0: Welcome back into Clay and Buck here. We have much to discuss, and part of it is in the musical realm. I don't know if you guys know this, but it was earlier in the week, it was actually a Fox News story, there was a quote from the lead singer of the Goo Goo Dolls, which I think personally is a greatly underrated. They did have some big number one hits, so they did very well in their era, but I think that they've had a resurgence among the young Gen X, old millennial crowd. So that would be really Clay and my age range. People are realizing they had some great tunes back in the day, like Slide, yes, for example. Oh, there it is. You guys, there it is. He's great. I think Johnny Resnick, I think, is his name. Is that right? Or like, it's like Wozniak or Resnick or one of those kind of Polish Eastern European names. It's not easy to pronounce. But it's a great tune. I'm bringing him up because he recently said something which I just think should be the mantra for musicians all over the place, which is someone asked him, why don't you get political at your shows? And his answer was, because I'm here to be an entertainer and make everyone have fun and feel good and not lecture people on politics. And I read the quote and I was like, inject this into my veins. By the way, I don't know what, maybe he's a lib, maybe he's a conservative. I don't care. He's, by the way, they're on tour now. They're doing great stuff. I think they actually are at the iHeart Music Festival this weekend, which is out in Vegas. So I think they're a great band. But my point merely is, here you have a case in point of a music act, an entertainer, let's just say an entertainer who has taken the approach that he's just first and foremost going to do that, to entertain people. It's a revolutionary idea for a lot of people these days, but I'm all in favor of it. I also bring it up because AOC, see it all, I bring it all back to the center here. AOC keeps having TMZ find her outside of Congress. And she does these, you know, Clay and I were talking about this. She did one recently where she was asked if she would date somebody of different ideology, and she said no, but she was kind of funny about it and smiling. And I keep telling you, the word I use is formidable, because that's the proper word, I think, to describe it. Whether you love her or hate her or think she's brilliant, think she's an idiot, whatever it may be, she will be a serious political force for the Democrats. She already is in some ways, but going forward, and I think she is the single likeliest VP for the Democrat ticket. And maybe, who knows? I don't think she could get the top of the ticket this time. She's just barely constitutionally old enough. I think she'll be a couple of years in at that point. But I think as a VP, she is an easy way to get the left energized and involved. But Clay, here she is saying that she is boycotting Ed Sheeran because he's complicit in Robert Kraft and other stadium owners' efforts to silence Macklemore. Listen to this.
1: Hey, if Ed Sheeran comes on the radio while you're driving along, are you changing the channels?
2: I am.
1: You are?
2: Yeah,
1: I am. Why is that?
2: I think that what we've seen, especially, it's not just what has happened with the act and not just in removing Macklemore from the lineup, but when you see what Robert Kraft did to line up all of the stadiums to censor speech in that one specific way, it's become clear that this is not just about one music artist or two music artists, but this is about how just a handful of stadium owners and the elite can prevent an entire massive issue, in this case, the genocide in Gaza.
0: So I just want to be clear. I'll give you the backstory here, guys. But this brings together, on the one hand, you have Goo Goo Dolls, and I really just wanted producer Mike to play Slide, which is one of my favorite tunes from the 90s. I love the Goo Goo Dolls. Like, I think I'm going to tell Carrie we got to get tickets and go see them. I'm a big fan. And you could say you're taking my man card or whatever. They had three, I think, number one hits or close to it in the 90s that were like top of the Billboard charts for quite a while. But there's that approach, which is I am here to play great music so people can forget about stress at work or, you know, issues with, you know, extended family or, you know, whatever it is. And I can just have people have fun and feel good while they're here. And that's what they're paying me for. I love that. I want that to be the message of, I would take that for all, I would take that for all musicians. But the other side of it is you could be Macklemore. And here's what happened there. Macklemore used Ed Sheeran's MetLife Stadium dates to deliver an onstage Free Palestine Gaza genocide is a genocide set. Robert Kraft, in response, barred him from Gillette Stadium. It's a, you know, he owns it, a private venue. He's allowed to do what he wants to do. But then other stadiums have refused to host the remaining dates with Macklemore on the bill. So he's been dropped from them too. AOC now telling TMZ she's boycotting Sheeran and frame Kraft and stadium owners as elites silencing speech about genocide in Gaza. So Macklemore opened two Sheeran loop tour shows, and he said, yeah, the Free Palestine stuff, that's all true. Obviously, pro-Israel and Jewish groups objected to this, and fans were arguing that they bought tickets for Ed Sheeran, not a Free Palestine rally. Again, pretty straightforward, right? First of all, Ed Sheeran's the real reason people are showing up. Let's just be honest about that, okay? He's the entree, not the appetizer on this menu. And then people get this, they got to hear all this Free Palestine stuff from the stage from Macklemore. Has Macklemore even been to the West Bank or Gaza? It's just amazing to me, these people who get so invested in things they know absolutely nothing about. It's astonishing. Whether it's Bernie Sanders being like, you know what we need to do about artificial intelligence? We need to get everybody together and stop this from making everybody's life easier and making more billionaires and trillionaires. Like, Bernie Sanders knows nothing about AI, but he's all up on it. And Macklemore knows nothing about Palestine or the Palestinians or whatever. Robert Kraft owns the Patriots. See, I even know that. He confirmed he would not let Macklemore perform the upcoming dates. And he has cited, well, obviously what happened here. He said he's not going to platform hate speech. He said he does not deny the Palestinian civilian suffering or the right to advocate, but that advocacy shouldn't come at the expense of the Jewish community. Now, Macklemore's version is that, here we go. This is where you get the varying everyone's take on this. Macklemore apparently says Sheeran told him Kraft said he was barred from Gillette and that Kraft had rallied other stadium owners, drop Macklemore or lose the venues. And then apparently the others had to push Macklemore off. And so I guess Ed Sheeran later said, okay, this is what I was trying to find. Sheeran said that the venues and the promoters made the call. He tried to find a workaround. He doesn't want his shows turned into a political forum. But so now he's the bad guy. I mean, this is why, you notice how I started with Goo Goo Dolls. And Fox News and everyone had this big, not big story, but had a story earlier in the week about how this guy was just saying, I love to entertain people and it's not about a political rally. You can do that and just be successful and excel in your craft. Or you can be Macklemore and be a smug jerk who gets up on stage and decides that what they're going to do is lecture everybody on Palestine. Nobody came to the Ed Sheeran concert for a lecture on the Gaza genocide, the quote Gaza genocide. It's not a genocide, by the way, but that's a whole other thing. And people want to argue with this. They want to use that term because the term has so much emotional resonance with people, understandably so. But you can also imagine that for the Jewish community to be accused of committing a genocide falsely, how much that must just be enraging, right? How sick it is to tell the Jewish people you are committing a genocide. You who have suffered through in not the distant past a true genocide, a true and concerted genocide of horrific proportions. And yet now they're being told that they're the ones committing a genocide in Gaza. It's just too much. And so I can understand why they get as upset about it. And, you know, we try to tell the truth about everything here as well and not allow these lies to go unresponded to. But just this notion that this whole thing has come up with the guys. Do you know any Macklemore? I actually don't. What are the Macklemore songs? Some of you probably know this. Producer Ali, you're cool. Do you know what Macklemore songs are? I can't even. Is there not at all? Okay. I feel like he is one of these. It's one of these bands that's a little bit bluesy, a little bit bluegrassy, and everyone in it is dressed like they're a barista somewhere. Is that kind of the vibe? That would be my guess. But yeah, Macklemore decided, they decided to mess around and find out, which was give people a lecture. You know, you go into Bob Kraft's house, so to speak, and you want to talk smack. Macklemore's a rapper? Really? Is that right? Who am I confusing Macklemore with? I don't know. I have no idea who Macklemore is. He's a rapper? Why is he opening for Ed Sheeran? Sorry. I don't care. Oh, wow, this guy. I've never seen this guy before. Okay. I'm confusing him with somebody else. I've never seen this guy before. He's a white American rapper, according to Google here. Yeah. Well, anyway, neither here nor there. He decided about I was thinking of somebody else. I'll remember who it was that I was thinking of. But this is the nature of so many things right now. One is people are willing to do incredibly annoying and even offensive things in the name of Gaza. It's become the thing now. For a while, being super into Fauci and COVID was the thing. Black Lives Matter was the thing. Climate change was the thing. It changes all the time. I think, honestly, being anti-AI is also now becoming the thing. But people, yeah, Producer Ali, I agree. He's Mackle-less, not Macklemore. Not very good. But people think that free speech means that they can say whatever they want, wherever they want, and nobody else can make decisions or determinations about that. And that there's just no way that that's true. It means the government can't, you know, do things to you. The government can't tell you you can't say this stuff. But if you want to be a jerk at a public venue and make a lot of people upset, the people who own other venues, including Bob Kraft and others, are well within their rights to say, we don't want you playing. We don't want you doing doing shows at our place. By the way, this has been happening to conservatives for saying things like, I want lower taxes, for as long as I've been alive and before then. So none of this is new. I would just note that, where we are now on all this is they're claiming to be victims when they're the ones that force the problem in the first place. So the moral of the story is be the Goo Goo Dolls, not Macklemore. That's the moral of the story. The best cell phone service at the right price comes from PureTalk. 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

0: Welcome back in. I'm back. We got all sorts of tech issues that are spreading across the country, I am told. Buck was there last segment. I'm here with you. TalkBack E is here for all of us.
1: Hey, I spent about 4 or 5 hours doing some really deep diving investigative research watching the Sydney Sweeney videos. And, you know, after 462 times, I'm just not sure what the story is. So maybe y'all can help me.
2: I think you got to go back and do some more research, buddy.
0: I think so,
2: I think,
0: too.
2: You know, if at first you don't succeed, try again.
0: Maybe the angles. You can change the angles, too.
2: I think on Instagram myself. You can also do slow-mo. You know, you can slow it down.
0: Slow-mo.
2: You can slow it down. You got to see every pixel.
0: I will not say that Buck ever did this, but as a young man, I sometimes would walk to the top of a television because I might think, hey, maybe there's more that I'm seeing that if I just could see more of the screen, what was cut off, maybe I would be able to see just a little bit lower. But some of you are going to remember that era.
2: I know you heard our discussion of Macklemore and the Goo Goo Dolls. I have two. First of all, I was thinking, why would I describe Macklemore as looking like a bunch of baristas playing kind of blues pop? I was thinking of Mumford and Sons. That's who I got confused with. So they look to me like they could make a mean cappuccino or a cortado. But the they're kind of hipster looking. But Clay, are you also a Goo Goo Dolls aficionado? Especially now knowing that the lead singer says, "I'm not here to give political lectures. I'm just here to play great music so people can have fun."
0: I knew I always loved the Goo Goo Dolls.
2: Good man.
0: A great band of the '90s. That just gets it done, just does a phenomenal job of performing for us. I do think the question of Robert Kraft's decision there is a debatable one, right?
2: Sure.
0: To what extent, when you own a venue, are you responsible for what people say on the venue stage? I think that's a fair debate. I can see an argument for people saying, hey, I don't know that the owner of the venue really needs to dive into all of the intricacies of what's being said on the stage. I can also see an argument of, hey, this is my venue. If you're going to directly attack things that I believe in, why should I help you make millions of dollars to perform here? So this is a good example, I think, of an issue that could have reasonable takes, unlike the Lindsey Clancy case and the Sydney Sweeney case and all the women on the left who are losing their mind over things that shouldn't be that complicated. This one is a nuanced, interesting, debatable perspective that I think reasonable people can have a variety of takes on. We're going to have some fun when we come back. I don't know if Buck has even seen this.
2: We got Uncle Bill coming up.
0: Oh, sorry. We got Bill O'Reilly. Yes. And we've got Senator Eric Schmidt in the third hour as well. A couple of guests headed our way. Hopefully my mic will work.
2: Some of you might be saying, I hope it doesn't. Uncle Bill says we're his favorite knuckleheads.
3: Speaking truth and having fun. Clay Travis and Buck Sexton.
4: Three years ago, terrorists murdered more than 1,200 innocent Israelis and took 250 hostages. 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
1: Non-stop nonsense on deck today. Tune in. It's time for Common Man.
2: Oh, boy. Why should anybody aspire to be a common man, an average man? Do you realize what it means to be average? That means you're the best of the lousiest. And the lousiest of the best. Now, if we demand more and more for producing less and less, while the have-not nations encourage and inspire and indeed require hard work and maximum effort, if we deify the common men while they encourage and reward the uncommon ones, well, the end result of such a lopsided race as that is too obvious to require elaboration.
3: I mean, it's like, hello?
4: Just keep battling. And just keep battling. And keep battling.
5: Now, one thing. If anyone thought I wouldn't look good purple, look at me now. Look at me now.
4: Chicago's a tough guy town. When the Vikings and the Bears play, it's a street fight. If you're going to get ready for a street fight, you better start getting ready now.
6: The Bears are who we thought they were. And that's why we took the damn field. Now, if you want to crown them, then crown their ass. But they are who we thought they were. And we let them off the hook.
7: You know, sometimes when you practice, you'll set up chairs. You know, and you run through chairs just to show zones and stuff.
8: Defense looks like it's chairs.
9: Alan, what do you think of that? NFL's nothing but a racket. Brett Favre is, that I'm tired of Brett Favre.

0: seen enough out of Cousins, Paul. Put him on ice.
1: Yada.
2: Stand up, Fortfield! Stand up!
3: Brilliant!
4: I'm unlimited. Mr. Unlimited.
5: You don't know nothing.
6: Yes.
7: I'm a fraud.
8: Yes, thank you.

0: get a text message from a friend of mine. It says Bears in Chicago. Vikings are 6-0 their last games at Soldier Field. Is that true? We won our last six at Soldier Field.
1: Well, I know we won last year. That was the 9 comeback in the fourth quarter.
0: But my response was, it's another one of those meaningless statistics that has no bearing on the upcoming game. There are some that do. Like, I would say Ben Johnson, B-Flow, offensive coordinator against defensive coordinator, head-to-head, it's 5-1 Ben Johnson. That could have more...
1: has some significance.
0: More significance to the upcoming game than, well, the Vikings have won the last six at Soldier. Okay, great. I mean, that doesn't mean that now, well, the Vikings will never lose at Soldier Field again. Just like it doesn't mean that B-Flow couldn't outsmart Ben Johnson in the upcoming game on Sunday. But and that's the thing about statistics. There's that old cliche about statistics are for losers. Is that what they say? It's something like that. There might be more to the old saying, but it's something to that effect. And that's why, for me, I don't look at that and say, whoa, lost six in a row. I don't think there'll be one player on the Vikings that will be, first play of the game, they'll be going, man, the Bears go, we haven't beat the Vikings here. I just started thinking about this. We haven't beat the Vikings here. Well, I don't think we can beat. I just don't think it will influence the game in any way.
1: Most of those Bears teams have been terrible teams. Yeah,
0: that's
1: from a terrible city, terrible stadium.
0: That's exactly right.
1: Et cetera, et cetera.
0: That's exactly right. So
1: this Bears team is different.
0: It's much different. And it also has a coach, much like we do, that I think is more interested in image than in winning games. Because he said during the offseason, I want to have the highest scoring offense in the history of the National Football League. Now, you can say, well, that would lead to wins for the most part, right? But just worrying about the stat sheet and what it looks like when people open up the newspaper the next day, they go, man, he's a wunderkind. He's a quarterback whisperer. He is a great play caller. I think all coaches want to have, how you have like Tennessee, you have willow trees, elm trees, oak trees.
1: Oak tree in your way.
0: Yeah, you have all these, different maples, crab apple trees, cherry trees, all these different kinds of trees. Then you have in football, you have coaching trees. And you've made it as a coach that you are legendary. Our battles will be legendary if you're a tree. The Andy Reid coaching tree.
1: Yeah.
0: The Sean McVay coaching tree. The Mike Shanahan coaching tree. In other words, you're the tree, and then these buds bloom every spring. In football, be the fall. And then all of a sudden, new coaches under your tutelage, under your guidance, all of a sudden they become great coaches. And it's all because they come from that same tree. So everybody wants to be a tree, and I think it probably infects the league more than most people realize. I mean, sometimes you want to go where everybody knows your name. Tennessee, you want to be known as the greatest midday radio producer in the history.
1: Really?
0: Well, I don't think that does matter to you because you really put no effort into it, just like I put no effort into the show. I don't care if I'm the best midday talk show host ever. I don't need to have a common man tree. All it really would do is probably produce rotten apples. So I don't put a lot of stock into the, I think the Vikings have their hands full. I mean, I like B-Flow. The Vikings showed some stick-to-itiveness, though. It's Wednesday. That's that transition day we've talked about for years. And I mean, Monday and Tuesday, you talk about the preseeding game. Wednesday, maybe a few more thoughts on the previous game. And now you start to look forward to the next game. And then Thursday, Friday is completely looking forward. The Vikings did not play particularly well early in the game. I shouldn't admit this working at the All Sports Station, but I skimmed the sports page today and there was a story about, Vikings made some changes. They learned their lesson at the half. So they're going with, Well, yeah, they ran roughshod over us in the first half, but we figured some things out and we changed things in the second half. And maybe they did. You know, I think it was more, it was that turning point in the game when the Packers took points off the board, which, again, I don't have any I talked about it with, was at the Royal Club today. After the round, me and some of the guys were talking about the game. And I said, 100 out of 100 times, I would make the decision LaFleur did. 100 out of 100. I say, I think the way you said it, you put your boot on their throat and end the game. Because if they get a first down there and score a tutty, it's probably over. But the Vikings got a big momentum. The crowd erupted, right? Crowd's on their feet. It's fever pitch. The players are jacked. We stopped them. And now the momentum was in their favor. And then they credit the Vikings. They went and they took it to the Packers. They took them out behind the woodshed, as they like to say. Give the pack a whack is what they did. And so different opponent, though, this week offensively, 59 points. That's it's you just don't see teams score pretty near 60 points very often anymore. College football, you'll see it. You know, when you have the Akrons against the well, that's probably a bad example. But you know, when you have the really, really good team against a really bad team early in the season. But this one says, not only have we won six in a row at Soldier, we've won six in a row right now. He's going back to the five we won last year at the end of the season.
2: We're coming.
0: Maybe that taught us how to win, Tenby. Maybe there's something to it.
1: Sure, we created that winning culture.
0: We created a winning culture is what we did. Maybe that had something to do with it.
1: Don't need no top 10 draft pick.
0: No, don't. What would you need a top 10 draft pick for? I got a couple of text messages, including this one that says, PA doubled down on his take. If you play Wentz the first six games, they'll be 5-1. We might get a chance to see that. Here's what I'll tell you, though. Have you looked at that first? Did you pull up the Vikings schedule?
1: Yeah, I have it.
0: Okay. So after the Bears, my guess is he was thinking you'll beat the Packers at home and you'll lose to the Bears. What are the four games after that?
1: At Tampa Bay.
0: Okay.
1: Home to Miami.
0: Okay.
1: At New Orleans.
0: Okay.
1: Then you got the bye week and then home to Indianapolis.
0: Okay. You could pluck somebody out of the crowd and put him at quarterback and you should win this game. See, that's what that's
1: the fatal flaw.
0: That was the dirty little secret. Because why didn't he say you go 9-1, 10-1?
1: Because to your point, Miami Dolphins, let's say Max Brosmer was your quarterback.
0: Max Brosmer.
1: I think we could still think we could win that game.
0: Mm-hmm.
1: We could still have a shot against
0: almost any quarterback. Murray. Yeah.
1: At New Orleans, you have a shot with Max Brosmer. Indianapolis, you have a shot with Max Brosmer.
0: Murray, Wentz, Brosmer. Wentz, Brosmer, and really anybody, because those aren't very good teams. You could put almost any quarterback there.
1: McCarthy.
0: Right, exactly. Well, let's not get carried away. But, yeah, so...
1: went too far.
0: Again, scheduled, and it's all on paper, of course, too. I mean, now New Orleans looks like a better club. Is that because the Lions... I think that's more the Lions letting them into the game and just getting dominated, but you got to give New Orleans some of the credit because they almost pulled off the upset there. So let's... let's pause, come back. We'll talk more about the Purple with Pika at the Purple. Also, Rock Talk coming your way at 1:15. Brian Oak will join Common and Tenneby for Rock Talk. And we're going to have a Rock Talk musical guest, Tenneby. Gentleman by the name of Jeff Scott Soto. He's the lead singer for the Trans-Siberian Orchestra. He's a heavyweight in the music industry. I took a look at his Wikipedia page. He's been getting his money for nothing and his chicks for free for a long, long time. He's been in the business a long time, but with a lot of different bands. And Trans-Siberian Orchestra is coming back to the Twin Cities again. We'll talk with him, and we'll do Rock Rank, of course, and so much more. It's the Common Man program right here on The Fan.
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6: Sunshine mixed with clouds at times this afternoon, with daytime highs approaching 73. Winds out of the east, 5 to 10 miles per hour. Chance of rain showers tonight. Lows level off around 59. Cloudy skies expected. Slight chance of rain showers tomorrow. Daytime highs approaching 74. Cloudy skies expected. From the Weatherology Weather Center, I'm meteorologist Paul Trombley on 99.3 The Fan, Winona. Currently, it's 68 degrees.
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7: Okay, this is the one. 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
18: 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Couple came in, I knew her, I didn't know him. 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How long have you been together? Where did you meet? 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
0: 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You sent me this. This is what I wanted to talk about now. I think you sent this to me. Let me look at my text messages. Well, indeed you did. Tend to be always Johnny on the spot, always helping common member of this show prep. This was on X from Pro Football Talk. Carson Wentz is, can Carson Wentz play his way into the quarterback one? Oh, oh my gosh. You and I already discussed that yesterday.
1: Yeah.
0: We're ahead of the game. We talked about, Rosen said, I asked, because he said, oh, Kyler Murray gets the job back. Because that's you know, again, Rosen likes to go with the
1: conventional wisdom.
0: You brought Kyler Murray in to be the starting quarterback. So then what you do is you have to play him because he's your starting quarterback. No, if Wentz was pretty good in the clutch last week, and if he were to go into Soldier Field, and if he's, I asked him, I said, what if he throws for like 300-plus yards, completes close to 70% of his passes, throws for a couple of tutties and no ints? Do you play him the following week if Kyler's ready? He goes, nope, you go back with Kyler. I don't. I go with the hot hand. I don't care. It's not like you're replacing Tom Brady. It's not like you're replacing Matt Stafford. It's not like you're replacing Pat Mahomes, right? It's Kyler Murray.
1: It's not the Steve Young, Joe Montana debate.
0: Yes, it's not. It's a guy who we all know his history. He won the Heisman Trophy, was Rookie of the Year. He's had his moments, but there's a reason that the Arizona Cardinals said it's probably best for both parties if we just part ways. And he said, okay, whatever. And so they're paying the lion's share of his contract, and the Vikings got him for a song. 1-2, I think they're paying for him. And, you know, he might, you know, he might be, if you put the two next to each other and looked at their stats, their upsides, their downsides, you could say, I think Kyler Murray is a better quarterback at this juncture of their careers. And I think Kyler Murray gives the team a better chance to win. And if you do, I guess you can make that switch. But I just got to go by what I see on the gridiron. And granted, it was a very short period of time for Murray. I mean, he was injured after, I think, 11 snaps. 11 snaps, he's out. But his first pass, he panicked. He just throws it up for grabs and is picked off. Now, the Vikings held him to a field goal. Good for them. But, you know, something like that, that's, and again, you know, he's not the first quarterback to just throw one up for grabs when he's about to get hit. But that's not, and then he did the, he's been injury prone. He's been injured. He's missed, I think it was 30 of a possible 68 games over his last 68. So now he's hurt again. So I don't know. So Wentz could play his way into the starting role. Absolutely. I would, if you're producing, I don't think whether you're labeled the number one quarterback, emergency quarterback, number two quarterback, I'd play him. Do you agree or?
1: Yeah. I mean, same take as yesterday, but you know, if it was Carson Wentz versus J.J. McCarthy, then you have to make the decision, all right, are we trying to win now or are we trying to develop a quarterback? When it's Carson Wentz versus Kyler Murray, you're not thinking about what's best long-term for our organization in terms of developing a quarterback. Now you're choosing between two guys of just who gives us a better chance to win. So if Carson Wentz, assuming he's playing, if his performance Sunday is so good that you've now come to the conclusion, you know, I think he gives us a better chance to win than Kyler Murray, then you have to keep going with Carson Wentz. Now I will say with Carson Wentz, we kind of had this discussion last year when it was him versus J.J. McCarthy. And Carson did give you the better chance to win, but he was also a little bit more inconsistent from game to game. Last season, he'd have one game where he was pretty solid, and then one where, you know, it wasn't just him. It was also the team and the offense in general.
0: Yes.
1: But, you know, Carson played good against Green Bay, but, you know, we need to see him string it together a couple games in a row, too, before we're ready to commit to him for the season.
0: Here's a text message coming in on, I agree with you that 6-0 or 7-0 at Soldier doesn't mean much, but to say that Johnson being 5-1 versus Beflow means a lot more is preposterous. It also doesn't mean much. That means they split last year and he was 4-0 with the Lions roster. Those Lions teams are so talented. Gibbs, St. Brown, Sewell, Laporta won't be walking through that door. Bears offense is really talented too, but just like the last 7 stat at Soldier Field, the Johnson versus Beflow stat means nothing. I couldn't disagree more. And I don't think I said means a lot more, but it means more because the venue doesn't affect the game other than crowd noise. The venue doesn't affect the game, but the minds of the coordinators do. It's his and yours. He can take your personnel and beat his team, and he can take his personnel and beat your team. Ben Johnson seems to be that kind of coach. Detroit hasn't had the productivity, same roster, by the way. Now, some changes in the offensive line, granted, but same position. Detroit's, they went from a first-place team that went to an NFC championship game with Ben Johnson. Without him, will they have to fire their offensive coordinator halfway through the season last year? They took the play sheet away from him. Campbell was calling games. He looked over his reading glasses, looking at that menu, and I'm looking at Deuce saying, sorry, Dan, the answers aren't on that play sheet, dude. The answers are in Chicago now. It's Ben Johnson. It's way different. An offensive coordinator has a way, offensive coordinator versus defensive coordinator, vice versa, offensive coordinator, defensive coordinator, has way more influence on the outcome of the game than where the game is played. I mean, that's preposterous to say what I said was preposterous. It's not.
1: Well, also looking at the personnel between Detroit's offense

0: Williams started to figure it out, and that was kind of post Ben Johnson. Now, yeah, I'd take Detroit's running backs over Chicago's, but Chicago's running backs looked pretty good yesterday. Detroit probably has an edge on the offensive line during that stretch, though Chicago's offensive line got better. And frankly, I'm not convinced that Jared Goff is better than what Caleb Williams is now. In fact, Caleb's probably more challenging to game plan for because he can run. Correct. He can scramble on third down. So I think it's actually tougher to game plan for Caleb Williams than Jared Goff was during that stretch.
1: Yeah, here's another one.
0: At the most important position.
1: Here's another one that says, I also disagree with that texter. It's a good old-fashioned chess match. It does mean more, and it does. Coordinators against each other mean way more than a stadium. I mean, again, is it the only thing that matters? If it was, it wouldn't even play the games. They would just say, well, you know, historically, Ben Johnson's had the upper hand on Brian Flores. We may as well just give the Bears the victory and move on with our lives. They're not going to do that because B-flow could change things. And then, as we know, turnovers and big plays can make a big difference. It just takes a couple of hard hits, and you can be the inferior team and win the football.
0: How many current Vikings were on that team 4 years ago?
1: That's the thing. It's
0: a handful.
1: The texter is just you're right. The text message is preposterous in itself. 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Brian Oak will join us. And a Siberian, Trans-Siberian Orchestra guy will join us during Rock Talk as well. And the legendary one, Mark Rosen at 2 o'clock. 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
6: Okay, this is the one. Yeah, nice and easy.
8: Wow, you almost hit it that time.
6: It's that bird. He's in my head. Okay, now stay focused.
8: You know what never misses? 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
6: Oh, yeah?
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6: Oofta, this golf stuff is for the birds. 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
7: Couple 13.
6: Might be on clearance after he meets Ben Johnson.
7: Well, we'll see. Wait. Now, wait a minute. 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
6: Beeflo's going to destroy Ben Johnson. Just look at the record the Vikings have had at Chicago the last 6 years.
7: This text message came into the Bradshaw and Bryant KFN text line. It says, wow, nice easy afternoon. Lunch, rock talk, and Rose and Chalk up today. Slide in some List Radio and call it a day. You know, it's the beauty of it. I'm not going to argue with you at all. It's like life is all about choices, Tenneby, and decisions you make. And I don't know, apparently made a couple of good ones along the way somewhere, because he forgot about golf this morning, but that's not worth getting into. 84 today at Royal Club. That's with a triple and a couple of doubles. If I could just eliminate the blow-up holes, you know, it's like eliminating Kopka 68, 78, 88, 98-yard touchdown runs, eliminate those and the Gophers win. Eliminate the triples and the doubles, and I'd probably be a pretty good player. But we had fun. I played with Como Golf Guy. I haven't played with Como Golf Guy in years. He took a long hiatus, Tennessee. He said he only played like five times. His daughter got scholarship for volleyball. And now she's like a high-profile attorney, all schooling paid for because she got a scholarship.
6: Good for her.
7: Yeah. Your kids, you're hoping they all get scholarships, right?
6: You're breaking up. Can't hear.
7: How are your kids good students for the most part? Good, bad, indifferent?
6: It's hard to completely know because in elementary school, they don't have grading.
7: What?
6: No.
7: Time out. They don't get A's, B's, C's.
6: They don't get A's, B's, C's, and D's. They get kind of like a number system up to three. I know Leo has started middle school, so even till now, he never had homework at their school. They didn't do They didn't do homework at their elementary school. That's their school's rule. So now it's his first time doing homework. I will say he's a sixth grader and he's doing eighth grade math this year.
7: Wait. So then he knows how to count.
6: he did not grow up in Detroit's system for math.
7: I'm 6-7 years old, and I still can't even do sixth grade math. He's doing eighth grade math.
6: He's doing algebra as a sixth grader. Wow.
7: That was absolutely positive. Well, I didn't have many good subjects in school, but math was absolute. Once we got past multiplication tables and division, I was lost, man. I'm sorry. It's like when I play golf. If I par the first hole, I'm on pace to shoot 72. If I bogey, I'm on pace to shoot 81. If I double, I'm on pace to shoot, what's 18 times 2?
6: 36.
7: What's 36 plus 72?
6: 108.
7: I'm on pace to shoot 108. Right. And I can tell you what I'm on pace for after hole number 2 and hole number 3, but I can't once we get to 4 and 5 because it doesn't divide evenly into 18. I have to wait till we get to 6. Then I have to wait till we get to 9. It gets very difficult for me. Math, was it a... Are they taking after their mom or their dad?
6: Leo's got my brain.
7: Oh, really?
6: Yeah.
7: Are you saying your wife's not very smart? Oh, I see.
6: No, I'm just saying like the math brain.
7: Oh.
6: Yep.
7: You're good with numbers.
6: I used to be. I don't know if I am anymore.
7: Yeah. Because you've been a numbers runner. That was a good way to make a living, I guess, from what I understand. Yeah. This one says, the grading system is preposterous. I can't understand it as a parent. It's 1 through 4 with a bunch of weird rules attached. What's wrong with A, B, C, D, F? I don't know what's wrong.
6: Yeah, I don't know.
7: I don't know why they changed it. Is it to put less pressure on kids and make them feel better about themselves? You know, there's some of that discussion that goes on. I don't know. I mean, you were A, B, C, D. There was no E for effort, you know. And my report card was dotted with a lot of Ds. I didn't get many Fs, just complete abject failure. But I got a lot of Ds. And I'll say this, and maybe I'm lying to myself. I feel like I could have excelled at school had I wanted to, but I never really took an interest. And my mom tried early to get us to pay attention. But, you know, when you become a juvenile delinquent, and then after a while, you know, the pressures of life, and mom just kind of gave up. And I'm not blaming her. I'm saying she just kind of gave into it. And then I just didn't care. I dropped out of school, for crying out loud. I just said, I'm done in my senior year with a half a year to go.
6: Good time to quit.
7: Yeah. To take a job that paid $2.10 an hour, a job that nobody else wanted, a job in which it was advertised, the ad never left the Forest Lake Times, wanted. Manufacturing job. And I lasted 6 months. I told you it was buffing motorcycle helmets. I told you the story before. It was the dirtiest, loudest, most physically demanding job I've ever had. These young strapping guys would come in at, you know, they'd apply for the job, they'd accept it, they'd come in at 8 o'clock, we'd show them what to do. They'd start working in the factory. Bell would ring for the 10 o'clock, 10 minute coffee break. Everybody go to the coffee break. At 10:10, the bell would ring again. Everybody goes back to work. Guess what? Two new young guys never showed up. They worked
6: never
7: 2 hours.
6: Back.
7: That's it, 2 hours. That was it. The foreman was so stunned. He called me into the office. He said, we've never had anybody last this long in the buffing department. We don't even know what to do other than we're going to give you a promotion. You're just going to be gopher guy. And I'm like, all right, sounds great. So then I was gopher guy. But gopher guys, there's not always things to go for. So a lot of times I had time on my hands, and this was probably the beginnings, the birthing of the Radio Romeo, right? And so I spent time flirting with the gals that worked in the, because, you know, they have to put the insides of the helmet, you know, that's the word I'm looking for, you know,
6: Padding
7: and stuff. Yeah. They have to sew that all in. So they had to go to their department, And I got away with the gals. I mean, it's obvious, right? So I'd spend time.
8: Yeah, baby.
7: They keep warning me, you got to stop bugging the women when they're working. They're trying to get work done, and you're over there doing free show. This is where
6: sounds familiar.
7: Show. Yeah, right, exactly.
6: I mean, you were preparing for your career.
7: Well, that's exactly right. And then
6: the best education you could get.
7: So finally, foreman comes around the corner and spots me again. Calls me in the office. He said, we've warned you too many times. You're going, that's what he actually said, you're going back to the buffing room. I said, okay. I went in there for an hour and I came out. I said, I can't do this anymore. I'm not. He goes, well, that's what your job is. I said, I can't do it. He says, well, then you don't have a job. I said, I'll see you later. And I punched the time clock out and I left. Cost myself a job. My libido cost me my job. Libido.
6: Oh. By the way, at this place that they fully were self-aware that people didn't last long doing the work, that it was too hard, did they ever think to themselves, maybe we should pay this person more since we can't keep them here?
7: Think about it. I made $16.80 a day.
6: Oh.
7: You would walk out, you'd have buffing compound head to toe. You had to wear goggles and earmuffs and, oh, gosh, it was just awful. But anyways, you know, so life is about decisions. I made a really bad decision early in life when I quit school one semester from graduating. But, you know, the reason I quit school, I've recanted this tale before. They told me the only way, the counselor called me and said, your grades have been so bad, the only way you're going to make it is you're going to have to go to summer school. And I'm like, I don't even go during the fall and the winter, and you think I'm going to come to summer school? I always tell people, I didn't attend Forest Lake High School. I was enrolled at Forest Lake High School, but I did not attend. And I was like, I'm not going to, in my senior year, go to school when everybody else is having fun and, you know, sitting around the house, getting high and watching the tube, and I'm at school. And then they had me, so they said, or your other option is you can do half the day mainstream, right? Where you just go to class, you know, go English, algebra, whatever. And then the other half, you spend in this new program we've come up with called Focus. In other words, they're trying to get you to focus on stuff. And so I said, okay, I'll give that a try. So I go into Focus, and it's just a big classroom where they got beanbag chairs and couches and black lights and lava lamps and stuff. It's like, wow, man. But then when they started doing the schoolwork, it was, here is Dick. Dick meets Jane. Dick and Jane have their, and I'm out, man. I mean, because if I would have applied myself, the thing is, most of the people in there were my friends. These are the people I hung out with. And I just said, I'd rather have a job than that. So I just said, I tuned in, turned on, and dropped out. I said, that's it for me. And I'm not suggesting anybody else should do that. I'm not recommending that. I would say, lock your car, take your keys, don't let a good boy go bad. Be cool, stay in school.
6: It's a question for you.
7: Yeah.
6: Every once in a while, you'll see like a news report or on social media, you know, 90-year-old Bill Johnson goes back and he graduates from high school and gets his diploma. When you are done here at the radio station, whether on your own volition or from them taking you out, would you ever want to go back and say, hey, I need to go back. I got some unfinished business in high school. I need to go back and get that diploma.
7: Say that again. I got to think about that for a second.
6: You need to focus?
7: Yeah, I need to focus.
6: When your career here at iHeart is over.
7: Right. Oh.
6: You know, maybe you're retired. You're looking for something to do. You're going to golf in the morning.
7: Like the guy that says, I promised my parents.
6: Yeah, there's always someone.
7: That I would graduate, so I'm going to go back to school.
6: Some old senior citizens getting a high school diploma, or they're graduating from college, even though they are, you know, well in advance. Would you ever have a desire to go back and do that and say, I have unfinished business. I got to go back to high school and finish out that last semester.
7: Would I be eligible to play on the golf team if I made it? Because that would be fun.
6: I mean, I think you are, aren't you?
7: I guess.
6: Do they have age?
7: Well, here's the problem, though. I've got.
6: Would you make the golf team?
7: I've got a GED.
6: So once you have the GED, you can't go back.
7: I don't think, because that's basically the equivalent of a high school diploma. Because I couldn't go to Brown Institute without a GED. I said, well, you got to have a high school diploma or the equivalent. So I went, and that thing was about the easiest thing in the world.
6: I mean, I would think there's got to be some way, whether it's online.
7: I told you what I did last year when I was at the driving range at the Royal. I can't remember which colleges. One of the Division III colleges, that's their home course, right? And I can they're on the range working, and I can see the one guy's the coach, so I'm on the range. Believe it or not, me on a golf range, you probably think the story's a lie already. Uh-huh. I made it up, but so I go up to him, I go, so you're the coach at Concordia, huh? And he goes, yeah. I look at him and I go, I got 4 years of eligibility remaining. And he looked at me, burst out laughing. He said, come on over sometime. We'll give you a look.
6: Did he not pick up the phone?
7: No, that was it. He never got back to me. But yeah, I don't know. Regrets, I have a few, too few to mention. I didn't go to...
6: My guess is it sounds like a lot of work to you.
7: Yeah, it does. You probably went to prom, right? I never went to a prom. You went to Sadie Hawkins, homecoming dance, all those things. I never did any of those things. I was too busy consuming a whole multicolored galaxy of all, because you know what? I didn't need any of the man. I didn't need the man to tell me what to do, man. You know, peace and love. Alter your mind. One pill makes me larger and the other makes me small. What a loser I was.
6: Low-level loser.
7: Low-level loser. Long hair down to my shoulders. Listening to the Guess Who.
6: You're listening to Led Zeppelin?
7: No. Guess Who?
6: Pink Floyd.
7: No, I said Guess Who.
6: There was probably a lot of bands at that time you were in high school. I don't know all of them.
7: Those ones you mentioned were the ones we were listening to. We'd be in my buddy's basement with an 8-gallon keg in the laundry tub with a bunch of ice. And then whatever we could get our hands. It's just such a sad way to go through life, man. And dangerous, too. Lucky I'm alive.
6: Well, it's impressive you made something out of yourself.
7: A gadfly. I just annoy people. I have to believe that there's a high school or two in the metro that might give you an honorary high school diploma. Something to pursue. Second easiest thing you ever did. Here's another common. Go get that nil money in golf. I like that. There's this. There's an episode of Cheers where Coach goes back and takes high school geography. Maybe Comet should take a class somewhere. Maybe try to get to be a valedictorian of the GED class. I guess I could do it. Someone said, if you really want to kill another segment, let's have Water Tower talk. This one says, what is the story how you met Rosen? I've recanted that tale before. That's when I was working at going to school at Brown Institute. And Brown had job placement assistants. So like, you know, a lot of students struggling to make ends meet, right? They would help you find a job. So I said, yeah, okay, I'll check that out. And they said, we got an opportunity for you. Janitor 3 days a week at WCCO-TV. Said, I'm in. So I go there. Literally the easiest. Because all I did was 3 days a week, Monday, Wednesday, Friday, I had to empty all the garbage cans. And believe this, 10 of you got to empty ashtrays. They allowed smoking inside at that point. Empty out the ashtrays, wipe them out, take out the garbage. And then I have to, I buffed helmets. I also buff floors. You know, you ever see one of those buffing machines?
6: Sure.
7: I mean, those things.
6: They look heavy duty.
7: Yeah. And man, you got to hang on to them. And they got a mind of their own. They're like AI, right? So that was my job. And then that's where I didn't really meet Rose, and it's not like, hey, my name is Dan Cole. Who are you? You're Mark Rose, you know. But that's where he was. That's where I got to see. That's where I got to see behind the curtain when I found out what a green screen was all about. You know what that? You know what that is. I think most people do, but maybe some listeners don't. When you see the weather person pointing at the map, there's no map there. What are you looking at? Abbott's looking at me through the production window. He thinks this is terrible radio. He wants me to be breaking down X's and O's.
6: Oh, I'm a math guy. I know the numbers would say the opposite of what he thinks.
7: I would say the report card's been very good. And
6: not a lot of F's on that report card.
7: No, that's for sure. So Rosen, that's where Rosen, I found out what a fraud he was. They used to do the wide shot. Right when they would start the news, WCCO television news, and they would show Dave Moore, and then they would show Pat Miles, and then Bud Kraling and Mark Rosen all at the desk. Then they go into the tight shot, right? So they just show the two anchors. I'm watching from behind the curtain. That's where Rosen and Kraling get up. Rosen's wearing a shirt and tie and a sport coat. He's wearing swimming trunks and flip-flops underneath. And then he goes and hangs out somewhere and then comes back just before the sport starts with his swimming trunks still on. And they go, let's go to the sports. Mark Rose, he does his three-minute thing, and he goes, that's the one where Dave Moore, it was classic, you know, Dave goes, news down at the Capitol, let's go to Skip Losher for that report. So then they go to the, it's a pre-record, right? They go to the pre-record, Dave pulls out a pack of heaters, lights up a Marlboro Red flip-top box, and starts smoking during the story. He's talking to Pat, and he's having a heater. Then all of a sudden, the director guy goes, all right, 30 seconds. So then Dave, you know, snuffs out the cigarette, puts the ashtray underneath the counter, waves his hand like this to get all the smoke away. Then 10 seconds, 5, 4, 3, 2, live. And then he just goes, thanks, Skip, for that report. And do the next thing. He's having heaters. That'd be like a guy eating lunch during a radio show. So unprofessional. But he got away with it. Yeah. So that's where I stopped buffing the floors there. I just, who knew the difference? No one's looking at the floor going, looks like he forgot to wax that floor this day. So I was only doing it like once a week. Again, gold bricking. Not even earning my pay. Just like I'm not today. But anyway, here's one. Tell Chad Abbott and Costello to stay in his office. That's what I say. Here's another one. The non-sports stuff you guys always talk about is way better radio. I need to get out of my car, but I'm still in it. He's doing Driveway Club. Maybe we're Driveway Club Radio, too. So there you go. Let's take a break. We'll come back. We'll do 5-3-4, and then we're going to do Rock Talk with Brian Oak and Trans-Siberian Orchestra guy, the lead singer. He's been in all sorts of bands. He's going to join us. Scott Soto. Is going to join us as well. But right now, Tennessee, you have a tease for us, please?
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0: Just kinda,
1: not quite.
0: Not
1: but...
0: quite. Someone said Chris Christopherson took a janitor job at Columbia Records in order to meet Johnny Cash. I took a janitor's job just so I could meet Mark Rose. It's the same thing. The legendary. Hour number one in the books. 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
2: 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Question number one.
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0: new CBA kicked in today, which means Wild defenseman Quinn Hughes is no longer eligible for an eight-year contract. Seven is now the maximum that Hughes can receive from the Wild. Does today's deadline have any impact on your confidence level of Quinn Hughes re-signing in Minnesota?
1: No, I don't think eight was ever going to happen. I don't think 7, 6, 5, 4 even. I think it's a three-year deal. That's it. I think it'll be 3 years. I think he'll say, love to stay here for another 3 years, but I think everyone knows the popular opinion is I'd love to play with my brothers, and I do. Someday that will happen. And so I'll sign a three-year deal with you, and I want the max, and take it or leave it. And I think because he holds all the cards, and I think that's what they'll do. And 3 years is better than none. Now I could be wrong. You're closer to it than I am. Maybe some wiggle room on the money. Maybe he won't have to be the highest paid defenseman in the history of hockey over Bedard because of, you know, it is just a 3 year deal rather than the max. But I think he's just going to sign a 3 year deal. But what do you think? Are you hearing anything more than that?
0: I'm not hearing anything. I guess I'm just going to go back to what I've speculated, and I kind of feel like there's just something more to it than what meets the eye, right? If it was just a contract negotiation, like I think if Quinn Hughes wants 3 years, I think the Wild would have given him 3 years at this point, and they're basically going to, right? It's not like I don't think Quinn's asking for so much money that we're like, sorry, we can't meet that.
1: Right.
0: So I don't think money is the issue here. Which in a contract negotiation, that means there's something else other than money. So it's either A, Quinn has trepidation of being here long term and wants to be with brothers sooner rather than later, or B, which I was throwing against the wall and hoping it would stick. I do wonder if Quinn is still waiting for other moves to be made. Right, like I do wonder if this whole Detroit Red Wings GM thing has just thrown a huge wrench into this entire thing. Where Quinn's like, "Yeah, I'd like to stay, but you know, we need to get number one center here. If I'm gonna commit to this place, I want it to be a chance that can win a cup. And so another move has to be made. And then now the Red Wings still not even having a full time GM has pushed this back because Quinn's waiting on a Dylan Larkin type move to go, all right, well, now I'll commit here. So I don't, at this point, I do wonder if this thing's going to go into the season. It's definitely not in the Wild's best interest. I'd start to get very worried if the regular season starts and Quinn Hughes is not under a contract extension. But, you know, and I love that, you know, Bill Guerin's saying all the right things. Oh, there's plenty of time. There's not a lot of time. I get that, you know, we don't have to have this thing done by tomorrow, but the regular season starts here in 15 days.
1: Yep.
0: And you don't want to go into the season not having a contract extension with Quinn Hughes, because at any point, if he gets hurt, and now you can't trade him for anything.
1: Yeah.
0: And then he goes to free agency and you lose him. Potentially for nothing.
1: And you know, back in the olden days, I don't think a player could make the old, well, you need to add to the team before I'm going to commit. I think back in the old days, they'd say, you know, don't let the door hit you on the way out. But I think that's changed, especially a player as good as he is. He's might be the best defenseman in hockey. He's one of the two or three, and you know how much he means, you know, what you gave up to get him, the equivalent of 4 first-round picks, 3 guys that were first-round picks and a first-round pick. So it's pretty hard to just close the door on him. So I guess you have to. But like you say, now with the Red Wings, only with an interim, and, you know, obviously, we talked about it yesterday, the way you read his statement, Larkin, that, yeah, well, he still wants out, but he's going to play good soldier for now. That means he probably will be on the trading block, but maybe Quinn wants to make sure. Why Quinn wants to say, well, I'm just not going to hope you sign him or or trade for him or whatever it is. However, we have to get him. I need to see it happen first. It's
0: actions speak louder than words.
1: Sounds tricky.
2: I don't know. Question number two.
1: I'm not a hockey guy.
3: We're gonna win, Twins. We're gonna score.
4: It's now time to delve deep into Twins territory.
3: Crack out a home run, shout a hip hooray! Cheer for the Minnesota Twins today!
0: Yeah, the Twins' top prospect, Walker Jenkins, has now been in the big leagues for 2.5 weeks. His batting average 089, just three extra base hits, six walks, and 16 strikeouts through 45 at-bats. Common Walker Jenkins, are you
2: concerned or confident?
1: Can I be? I mean, I don't think a kid can. I mean, we know. We've seen, you know, in all sports, players that are highly regarded, top prospects, sometimes just flop and never morph into the kind of player you hope they would. But it's also, it's a hard game. The old baseball tend to be, and it's a big jump from the minor leagues to the big leagues. Sometimes it takes time for guys to adjust. But, yeah, I was kind of hoping to see a bit more than an 0.83 batting average. How long has he been up with the big club now?
0: About 2.5 weeks.
1: Yeah, I would hope for a little bit more, but it's not much. I guess I'm not alarmed by it, but it's a team that is, at least the media has painted the picture that, and they've been doing this for years. That's the problem. It seems like it goes all the way back to the Silver Linings column that LaBelle did. You know, we're going to be really bad this year and the next year, but you just wait until 2016. And then he had this team all, you know, he had, you know, the first, who was going to be on first, second, third, short, all the outfield positions and catchers. And because our minor league system was so deep with can't miss prospects, and guess what? There were no silver linings there. Some of those players did develop, but not at the rate that was projected. So I don't know. Because we're counting on our farm system is supposed to be pretty good. And some of the young guys we have, Keisha looks okay, and so does, the guy that's now playing short for us,
0: he's hurt now. Culpepper?
1: Yeah, Culpepper, no, but there was another one. He's been up with the team for a while now.
0: Rodon?
1: No, not him either. Brooks Lee. He looks like a pretty good player. You know, so we've got some young guys, but, you know, God today, gone tomorrow as it goes. So, but yeah, I mean, I'd say I'm in between concern, but not yet. 2.5 weeks is a pretty small sample size for the bigs.
2: Question number three. NFL no huddle.
0: So BetOnline has some odds that may be of interest to you. Okay. So I thought I'd use three of their odds for questions for you today for NFL No Huddle. Question number one, their question was, will the NFC South champion have a sub-500 record? The odds are yes, plus 100, no, minus 140. What do you think? Will the NFC South have a sub-500 champion?
1: They've had one before, haven't they?
0: Been last year.
1: Yeah, they might have been last year, and there might have been another time, too. I'll say yeah. That division looks just awful, and I don't. 8-9. Somebody's got to win. That's just the way it is. And I know there are some people that don't like that. That think it should just be the top record should get in. Because yeah, there might be an 11-6 team that doesn't grab a wild card, and because they're in a division with a better team, they don't get in, and then you have your 8-9 Saints. It does seem kind of crazy, but I don't want to change that. But I will say yes, they will have a sub-500 team.
0: I will say I have a hard time believing the Falcons are going to be above 500. I have a hard time believing the Saints are going to be above 500. Probably the Panthers. Tampa Bay, the thing with the sub-500 in your own division, the hard part to go no on that is you're still facing six games against.
1: Yeah.
0: Right. Like if you're the Buccaneers, you have two against the Panthers, two against the Falcons, two against the Saints. Like you should be able to win a good chunk of those games. That even if you're, you know, slightly behind, under 500 everywhere else, you still have a shot. So I'm going to say Tampa Bay will finish above 500.
1: Well, and then here's another one. There are some people that want to lead me to believe, and I watch. You know, I think it was more the Lions' ineptitude than it was the Saints being a good team. But they look better in that second half. And there are some people that say they might be a better team than people were led to believe. But we'll know more as the season progresses. But because they look like it, they look like world beaters when they were just running roughshod over the Kitties. But I think that's more Kitties related. But we'll see.
0: Will the Chicago Bears break the NFL single-season scoring record? Yes is plus 600. No is minus 1,500.
1: What does that mean? They're favored to?
0: You're not favored to. at all.
1: Yeah, I find that is that the greatest show on turf? Were they the what team is the highest scoring team of all time?
0: I think it was actually Denver during Peyton Manning. The advantage you now have now is you play an extra game compared to that team, so makes it not that it's easy to get the scoring record, but
1: I'm a Ben Johnson acolyte. What does acolyte mean? Did I just say something bad?
0: I have no idea.
1: I think they're going to do it. I'm high on the Bears. I'm very high on the Bears.
0: And then the final odd that may be of interest to you. Will J.J. McCarthy start a game this season? Yes is plus 150. No is minus 200.
1: Does that mean they think he will?
0: No is the favorite, but it's not a huge.
1: Yeah, that's a tricky one. I mean, because Murray might be up for a couple of weeks. I mean, Wentz. He seems to take some unnecessary hits sometimes. I'll say he will start at least one game. Yeah. I'm going to say
0: I think McCarthy is only starting because of one of two reasons. One, you've had two injuries.
1: Correct.
0: Or two, the season has tanked. Now, the fact they got off to 1-0 start against Green Bay would lead you to believe they might be relevant for a while. So now you're counting on two people to get hurt.
1: Yep.
0: Now, I guess that could happen this week. Kyler's injury shouldn't be long-term.
1: Right.
0: So I'm going to say no. I don't think he starts this season.
1: Very good.
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1: Hey, if you're looking for bald and burlap trees, our friends at Willow River Company is a place to go. 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

0: Sunshine mixed with clouds at times this afternoon, with daytime highs approaching 73. Winds out of the east, 5 to 10 miles per hour. Chance of rain showers tonight. Lows level off around 59. Cloudy skies expected. Slight chance of rain showers tomorrow. Daytime highs approaching 74. Cloudy skies expected. From the Weatherology Weather Center, I'm meteorologist Paul Trombley on 99.3 The Fan, Winona. Currently, it's 68 degrees.
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2: Okay, this is the one. 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
3: You know what never misses? 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
8: 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It's time for Rock Talk. 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
9: I do, and I know it sounds very cliche in this day and age, but it's coming up on its 7th year anniversary, and we just recently passed episode 600. Just, in fact, right before I came over here today, recorded episode 604. Are you familiar with legendary West Bank cowboy folk troubadour Pop Wagner? He's in his late 70s. He's been doing this for a long time. He was part of that West Bank folk scene that really sort of put Minnesota music on the map back in the late 60s, early 70s. You know, your Spider John Kerners and things like that. He is still making music all the time, and he has some upcoming gigs, and we've never had him on the podcast before. So if you're interested in a little bit of Minnesota music history from that West Bank era and some great stories, he's got this really cool kind of drawl. He looks like a cowboy. But he was understated, mellow, ironic, sardonic, if you will. And he was very, very funny. And yeah, that one just published moments ago. So yeah, I do have a podcast, The Brian Oak Show, and you can get it through the free iHeartRadio app, which, if the rumors are to be believed, is the number one source for podcasts.
8: I think it is indeed.
9: Yeah. And there's 8 billion sports podcasts. Throw a little music in the mix once in a while.
8: Well, we're going to throw some more music into the mix right now. On our Connecticut Water Systems hotline is Jeff Scott Soto from the Trans-Siberian Orchestra. And Jeff, thanks for joining us here today. How are you, sir?
10: Good afternoon, one and all. I'm doing great. How are you guys doing?
8: Yeah, we're doing very well. Good to have you here. You know,
10: thanks for having me.
8: Yeah, oh, it's our pleasure, and we can't wait for you to get to town for Trans-Siberian Orchestra. We'll perform here in the Twin Cities not too long from now. And it sounds like you've been doing you haven't had a real job, I think, in a long, long time. You've been making your money making music for a
10: If you don't call this a real job, then I don't know what a real job is.
9: You know, Jeff, this is Brian Oak. I come in with Common once a week to talk about music and rock and roll and everything else. Okay. And I've had a front row seat to this kind of stuff for a long time. And some of the hardest working people I've ever met are musicians like yourself, especially road warriors, road dogs, people who have worked with as many different outfits and units as you have over the years at the very, very highest levels. And for people who have not been to a Trans-Siberian Orchestra show before, you can throw throw out all the buzzwords like, you know, neoclassical or symphonic metal, and people see the fireworks and they hear the histrionics, they hear your soaring voice. But what is it like for the person who goes to the Trans-Siberian Orchestra that hasn't seen them live before?
10: Well, that's always the hardest part for me. Anytime I'm trying to describe what it's about, what the experience is, it's near impossible, because I remember the first time I was tried to explain, when Al Petrelli, our musical director, tried to explain it to me when I ran into him at a wedding in 2001. You know, we hadn't seen each other in a pack of years, and we're catching up, and, hey, what are you up to? And he starts explaining TSO and Christmas and classical music, and we wear suits, but everybody has long hair and hard rock. I'm like, huh? I looked at him like he had three heads. So anytime I try to describe it to people, I now just say, come to the show. Just come to the show, because everybody gets their own experience from it by watching it. But you need to experience for yourselves. You need to feel and see what it's about instead of somebody trying to explain it to you. Because when it's explained to me, I didn't get the same feeling as I got when I actually saw it live. So you can kind of preface it, but you can't really describe what you're about to go see. If you're going for a Christmas show, yeah, we got you covered. If you're going for a rock show, yeah, we got you covered. You want to see lights and pyro and explosions and this over-the-top production, we got you covered. But how do you put that in the correlation of a Christmas story? We'll show you when you come and see us.
9: Yeah, I absolutely love everything about it. And when playing in a rock band at a very high level is one thing. But when you're talking about spectacle on this order, when you're talking about elements like dancers and pyro and an impossible amount of wattage in terms of lasers and intellibeams and things like that, is it still a fun rock show to do, or is there such a level of almost theatrical coordination that you have to do probably weeks of blocking and practice and timing, and everything's got to be lined up beautifully? There's a video team, there's a pyro team, there's an overall right. production team. There's so many elements. Do you, as a performer, do you still get to feel like, man, this is a rock show?
10: There's a correlation to all of it. Yes, there is. Choreography, you have to know where to be, what to do, what to say, how to do what. But from that, once you get all that in your muscle memory, that's when your internal instincts, that's when the attitude and the vibe and the personality, all those things you're able to add to it from that point onward. So yeah, if you have to be at a certain part to make your mark, it's what you do in that mark from that point onward. So it's kind of a bit of both. You have to know what to do, and you have to have the entire show from soup to nuts in your vernacular, but you also have to put a personality. But you can't just be a robot. You can't be programmed to work like a lighting cue. You have to also put the character to play at that point.
9: When I heard you were going to be on today, I got excited. I'm by no means a diehard. I did a little bit, because I love talking to musicians, and I'm not a diehard sure. metalhead, but I know enough about the world of metal to, when I recently found out that you were the vocalist on the, for some reason I'd never put two and two together, you were the vocalist on the first couple of Yngwie Malmsteen records. Sure. that's royalty. That's scripture right there. That's core metal. It really is. And I mean, that was quite some time ago, and you've been doing it ever since. How did it start for you? Where did you start getting into it, and how do you suddenly go from maybe not being very well known to being the primary vocalist for an absolute virtuoso like Yngwie?
10: Well, yeah, I mean, that's a story in itself. I've been at this literally since I was a kid. I knew I wanted this. I wanted to do this as a living, even when I was like 6 years old, singing Michael Jackson songs or the Jackson 5 songs, because Michael was a kid as far as I was concerned, and I was a kid, and I wanted to be a kid singer just like him. So that's where it started for me. Luckily, I didn't have to go through all the phases of being a child singer, musician, touring, that type of stuff as a kid. I got to go through school and get all those hard knocks out of the way first, and then I started with Yngwie Malmsteen just on a whim. I got lucky. I was picked out of a firing line of so many singers that he was auditioning, and that's where it all started for me when I was 18 in 1984. But it's through all my experiences. I sang with the band Journey for a year. I sang in the movie Rockstar, one of the key characters in the movie. All my experiences led to what I'm doing with TSO, because even when I met Paul O'Neill, our founder and creator of TSO, for the first time, I told him, I don't know if I'm your guy. I'm not really a musical theater guy. I'm more of a rock guy. I love R&B and soul, but I've never gotten to Broadway in that world. So I don't know if that's in me. And he said, Jeff, I see there's something in you you don't even know you have in you. And he was right. He brought something in me that I was never really interested in, that I had internally. I already innately had that in me. I needed somebody to bring it out, and Paul O'Neill did that. But now I take what I got from Paul, and I bring it back to all my other things. So it truly is a give and take. Everything I

0: to do. They have to be true to Journey. And so you had no problems with it, and you just went your separate ways. But you did. You were the lead singer for a year.
1: Yeah, I mean, ultimately it's their band. They make the final decision what works for them. And I would not have traded it for the world. It's one of my favorite bands. Steve Perry is my vocal god, my guru growing up. So stepping into those shoes was a natural thing for me. But clearly I'm not Steve Perry, nor do I claim to be, nor do I want to be. So I'm more than capable, able to pull the songs off. Unfortunately, they wanted somebody that had more of the signature sound, and that's their prerogative, and God bless them for it. Everything works out. Everything worked out for a reason. As literally 48 hours after my exiting Journey, I stepped into the TSO forum, and I never left. So it was everything that happened was meant to be. That's how I see it.
0: Texted us on our text line here, our Brad John Brian Caven text line, and says, they want me to ask you, is there any chance of you ever working with Malmsteen again?
1: Well, you know what? Through the years, especially as I'm getting older, I'll be 61 in November, and I'm no spring chicken. Been doing this a long time, but the bottom line is there anybody I have harboring any feelings, bad blood with, I want to put that all to past. I want to make sure that I leave this universe, I leave this world with no enemies. I'd rather be loved and embraced than for somebody to go, oh, that guy was not such a good guy. And all my efforts are on that. I get a lot of that even from Paul O'Neill. He made me a better person. TSO made me a better person. So I take a lot of those ideals and I put them to real life. And that's part of the real life. I just want to make sure if there's any bad blood anywhere, I extend that olive branch so we can crush it and we don't have to deal with that again. And from that, if he ever said, you know what, now that bygones, let's go do that again. Of course I would do it.
2: You know, when we talk about, I think for some people who maybe aren't familiar with TSO, Trans-Siberian Orchestra, and what they do, they know it's a big holiday nutcracker themed spectacle, and it's a tradition for so many people, not just in the States, but literally around the world. I think metal, when people talk about metal in its many various forms, there's as many types of metal as there are pop or hip hop, right? And so a lot of people, younger people especially, sort of think of metal as real heavy, real dirgy, real sludgy, and a lot of Cookie Monster vocals. If they're not familiar with sort of the more symphonic end of it, you know, some of the Scandinavian stuff or genuinely the neoclassical stuff where people like Yngwie or hundreds of other unbelievably talented guitarists, they're elevating it beyond the simple title of metal. Metal's sort of like a limiting framework, I think, when we talk about the level of virtuosity that you see in TSO that you've played with over the years. But it means that's going to be that much more demanding on your vocals, and you have to do it. And as we get older, things slow down. We wear down. Things settle out. Maybe you don't have that absolute high note you once had. But I've also known musicians who performed 40, 50 years that their craft, they've never been better at it because you have to work. You're surrounded by excellence and expertise every single day. And so you can't ever take a day off. You can't ever not be the best singer you've ever been. Is that pretty accurate?
1: Oh, absolutely. Well, you have two different conversations in just that statement alone. One of them being that, first of all, we're not as metal as people might think just because we incorporate hard rock and hard rock guitars into what we do. We are covering a large gamut of music and musical styles. Sure, there's a lot of hard rock guitars involved, but there's nothing too abrasive. Vocally, there's definitely nothing abrasive of what we're doing because we do cater to ages from 8 to 80. There's nothing so abrasive that grandma's going to go, oh, my ears, I got to get out of here. And the same thing goes with the younger generation that are going, oh, this is too slow or this is too ballady for me. We mix it in so perfectly that you get that perfect blend that it really works for everybody. It works for the entire family. It works for the 16-year-old wearing the Slayer shirt in the audience, or it works for an 80-year-old grandmother wearing the reindeer sweater. So we got that covered. You don't ever have to worry about it being too loud and abrasive and too hard rock or heavy metal. Now, regarding retaining our voices, retaining everything that we need to do to pull off these shows daily, two shows a day, most of the days, every year, every month, that's by design, by Paul O'Neill's design. He made sure we had multiple singers. We have 10 singers in each band. We have two bands, the East Coast and the West Coast band. 10 singers, we take and divide up all the songs. I'm not singing any more than one or two songs per show. At most, I'm singing four songs a day. Doing that, I can absolutely retain my voice and sing every day of the week if I have to or want to. Of course, we get days off and we get to recharge, re-energize, but the ideal of saving

0: the singers, by having multiple singers. That's why the show works. That's why we work. We back each other up. Somebody does get sick or have to leave the tour, we know each other's songs. Somebody goes down literally before their song, we can step up and back them up. It truly is a well-oiled machine. It's like nothing I've ever been part of.
1: These numbers are astonishing. TSO has sold more than 10 million concert tickets and over 10 million albums. Those are gargantuan numbers.
0: Let me correct you on the ticket sales. We've sold over 20 million.
1: Oh, it's 20 million
0: now. The reason
1: now.
0: I know this number, the only reason I know this number is we have donated $1 from every ticket sold since day one, since Trans-Siberian Orchestra started touring. $1 from every ticket sold is donated to a local charity that we partner with at every single show. We lost Paul O'Neill in 2017, and we still uphold his vision of making sure that we donate all. And that's how I keep track of how many tickets we sold. When people said, hey, how much you guys think you donated to a charity through the years? And I say, over 20 million.
1: I stand corrected. It's a beautiful answer
0: to give.
1: Well, you know, somebody else, there's a lot of people that are familiar with your history. They say, would you ask him about the Sons of Apollo? I think they're the best band ever.
0: Thank you. It's called Sons of Apollo. Yeah, it was one of those super groups that I was doing with Mike Portnoy from Dream Theater and Billy Sheehan from Mr. Big and David Lee Roth and our guitar players from Guns N' Roses. So, yeah, it's an amazing super group. Unfortunately, it's on ice right now because our drummer went back to his alma mater of Dream Theater. But who knows? Maybe someday we'll resurrect that. And I've got enough things going on in my life, including TSO, that I've got my hands full.
2: Well, and I think people should know, too, that even if they haven't heard you with TSO or didn't hear you with your time and journey, they've more than likely, if they like rock and roll, have heard your voice on a recorded piece of music at some point, because you've worked alongside or done background vocals for everybody. Lita Ford, Glass Tiger, Saigon Kick, Stryper. You are out there. You have been a rock and roll. I mean, this is the dream, right? You wanted to be a rock and roller, and now it's been your life.
0: Well, I'm lucky enough that background vocals, especially like studio sessions like that, are my forte. I absolutely love doing sessions like that. And it just so I fell upon it by accident. A friend asked me to sing on one thing. It was produced by somebody that was connected with other big people, and it just kind of snowballed into doing a lot of session work. And next thing you know, I have a resume of over 600 albums I've sung background on.
2: Wow.
0: So it's a beautiful side career to add to the main one where I'm the lead singer as well.
2: Well, and it's funny because for people who haven't heard your name before today, so with us talking to you, despite this life in music and in rock and roll, you get to meet a lot of these people, some heroes long before you ever came into music. I was just reading a bunch of things about it earlier today, events you did like for the International Queen Fan Club, where you performed along with Roger Taylor and Brian May, of all people. I mean, to these rock and rollers, these lifers, you're a known quantity, you're a known name, you're a gunslinger. They've got you on speed dial.
0: And deep down, when it all boils down to it, I'm still a fan. I'm still that little kid freaking out inside that I'm in their presence, even though you got to keep it cool and you got to pretend you're one of them. I'll always be a fan. I'll always be enamored by all the things that I learned and all the things that I soaked in to be the artist that I am today.
1: You'll be at Target Center in late December. Is it just the two shows on December 27th, a matinee and an evening show?
0: Correct, yeah.
1: And so that's at 3 o'clock, Sunday, December 27th at Target Center, and then an evening show at 7 o'clock. Tickets are available. They are limited, though, right now. Hey, thanks for your time. Congratulations on a real successful career. We'll look forward to seeing Trans-Siberian Orchestra in town in late December.
0: Thanks so much. I especially love when we play in Minneapolis, when we play in Minnesota, because I'm the biggest Prince fan of all time. I'm the biggest. I mean, I'm going deep cuts. I'm going that is my artist. And so every time I'm there, every time I'm in Minnesota or Minneapolis, I soak in that Prince energy. And for some reason, I give a very purple performance, if that makes any sense.
2: It makes a lot of sense.
1: I love it. Jeff, thanks again.
0: Awesome.
1: Well, best wishes.
0: Thank you for having me, guys.
1: You bet.
2: Thanks, Jeff.
1: That's Jeff Scott Soto, Trans-Siberian Orchestra. I've never seen the show before. I promoted it when I was spinning hot stacks of wax on the top of the racks on Cool.
2: Right.
1: Hundreds of times during shows, but I've never seen it, and now I feel like I have to see it.
2: Yeah, I'm gonna be honest. The one thing I will get is, because, I mean, again, I've not seen it, but I've seen full performances online, things like that. This is the massive spectacle arena show for people who don't like massive spectacle arena shows, or if you're like me and absolutely go giddy over anything holiday music oriented. This is the marriage of those two worlds. It is, like he said, from 8 to 80, and I genuinely believe that's not hyperbole. I think this is a show you don't want to go to a major arena show. You might change your mind with this one.
1: On the Wikipedia page, it said there was a Washington Post, like in 07, did a review, and it said, it's sort of like Pink Floyd meets Yes meets The Who. So it's, you know.
2: Meets Rudolph the Red-Nosed
1: Reindeer. Yeah, exactly. So it's pretty cool stuff. We'll take a break. We'll come back with more rock talks. We got to get to Rock Rank. And there's controversy with the Ed Sheeran tour. So we'll get to that as well. Other side of the break is Rock Talk here on The Fan.
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23: Okay, this is the one. 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
23: Oofta, this golf stuff is for the birds. 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
1: 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Jeff Scott Soto with Transit.
2: I enjoyed that conversation. Yeah, I'm glad we got a chance to talk to him. Yeah. And again, it's not for everybody. But as you and I discussed, even if you don't like holiday music or soaring rock, firework-oriented, dancing, holiday masterpieces.
25: You have to respect it?
2: You have to respect it, Tana. That's exactly right.
1: Yeah, you do have to do that. So now what's the Ed Sheeran thing all about?
2: Okay, so Ed Sheeran, right? One of the biggest voices in music. He's a pop star in his own right, but really his claim to fame was early on. He was the guy who wrote all the songs for One Direction. And One Direction were as big as boy bands got in the modern era, right?
1: And the only direction they went was up.
2: Exactly. And then Harry Styles has gone off to bigger and better things. Some people are Niall Horan people. Regardless, Ed Sheeran started there, but was always making his own music and now has become an international pop star in his own right. And he's got a massive tour underway. One of the openers is Seattle rapper Macklemore. And Macklemore is never one to shy away from personal politics, right? He's always been very pro-LGBTQ+. And in this particular instance, he decided to make a comment, pro-Palestinian comment. Now, let's be very clear that all the people who are involved in this whole thing, no one's saying that Jews are bad. And no one's saying that Hamas is a great friendly, lovely organization. They're talking about the innocent children who are being bombed in Palestine with impunity. That's where Macklemore was coming from. And as a result, I forget who the owner of the stadium was, but he got kicked off the tour. Robert Kraft. And so Ed Sheeran's trying to back up and say, hey, I don't put my politics in my music or my voice. This isn't my decision. But he got kicked off the tour, and Robert Kraft is the one who did it. Well, in the wake of that, other people have also pulled out in solidarity with Macklemore from the support slot. So the current massive Ed Sheeran tour is currently without an opening act. And I'm sure that they'll find other people, but some of the openers who, young up-and-comers, this was a huge break for them, were saying things like, I couldn't live with myself if I didn't if I went ahead and did this in the way, especially how public it's become. And a lot of musicians do like to stay away from politics altogether, but Robert Kraft forced the issue and said, no, he is not playing here. Kicked off the tour, and Ed Sheeran's trying to kind of play the middle on the whole thing, but it's just too contentious an issue. And again, here we find global politics reaching the highest strata of the music industry, you know, here in the States. And it's not the first time, right? I mean, there
1: and it
2: have
1: won't
2: been,
1: be the last.
2: No, there have been people on both sides of this, very, very recognizable names at every level, kind of caught around this conflict and taking sides. And some people feel that it's more important than their music. It's more important than their livelihood, that they stand up for what they feel is right. And that's everybody's prerogative. I'm not somebody who says, hey, keep your politics to yourself, but you have to live with the consequences of what you decide to do. And Ed Sheeran's facing that. Macklemore's off of a very profitable tour that he was on. And other younger and less established artists have also taken themselves off the tour. So they're going to suffer real world consequences for standing up for their beliefs. But that's what some people choose to do.
1: I would just like to go back to watching my nephew's old band, my two nephews, Dank Skank. That's what I would rather watch. But that's another story in itself. Are we ready for what we like to call
2: rock rant?
1: No politics involved.
2: Rock rant. Didn't take powerful stances.
1: No.
2: Rock rant.
1: Just played.
2: Rock rank.
1: Good
2: you,
1: stuff, though.
2: You didn't have friends calling up like, hey, where does Dank Skank stand on this particular issue?
1: No, they never did.
2: How do they feel about the oil embargo?
25: No politics with Rock Rank today, though I do feel, I fear that Common Man might check out of this conversation. Oak, today we want your top five favorite 90s bands of all time.
2: I promise you Common knows every one of these bands, and I also promise you that we're not done with politics just yet, because the first band, my number five, is nothing but politics.
1: You too.
3: Number five.
2: Now, here's the deal, though. Before we get started, there's a whole slew of bands that I consider 80s bands, because they started there. To me, their most definitive work was there. So on this list, there will be no U2, Depeche Mode, Pixies, REM, New Order, or The Cure. Even though they were all massive in the 90s, those to me are 80s
25: bands.
2: Agree. So for me, number five, you nailed it, Tenna. Rage Against the Machine. Tom Morello, Zach De La Rocha, the entire band. I mean, it's in their name. They weren't even hiding it. And in an era,
1: what's the machine? Just the world,
2: it, man. The man.
1: Oh, the
2: right?
1: Man.
2: The whole
1: yeah.
2: System,
1: it's
2: man.
1: A machine.
2: The system is poison, and it's you know what? You know what the oil of that machine is? Your blood, Common.
1: So okay? You know what I do? I tune in, I turn on, and I drop out.
2: Exactly.
1: One pill made me larger, and the other made me
2: small.
1: But
2: that wasn't good enough for Rage Against the Machine.
1: No,
2: it's time
1: not.
2: To take the power back, and at a time where protest
1: power the
2: music
1: people right on.
2: Was not popular, right? In the early 90s, this was not happening. Oh. They used that iconic photo of the Buddhist monk lighting himself on fire to protest the Vietnam War to kind of remind people that, hey, things are still not great. Even though you can still buy cheeseburgers and you've got 80 channels on the cable television, there's a problem with this system inherently. Plus, it was more than just sloganeering. They were one of the most vicious funk rock bands that have ever existed, ever, writing some of the angriest but somehow most heartfelt and most poignant anthems of a generation. Rage Against the Machine, easily in my top five 90s bands.
1: And they also had to custom kitchen deliveries.
2: That ain't working.
3: Yeah. Number four.
2: Number four is a band with a Scottish female singer. And the guy, one of the guys who played in the band and produced the band's record, also produced one of the most famous releases of the latter part of the 20th century in America that kicked off the grunge movement. The band Garbage, with Shirley Manson on the vocal. I know.
1: No,
2: it was the 90s,
1: no,
2: man.
1: Because I went to it. I saw Garbage.
2: It was the Blondie show, right?
1: No, they opened for somebody else.
2: Sarah McLachlan?
1: Could they work?
2: Oh, yeah.
1: Okay. So my wife was big in, so I went to the show with her, right?
2: Yeah.
1: We go there, and I just love it. She goes, the lead singer for Garbage goes, thank you very much. We are Garbage. It just sounds funny. It just sounds funny. Like, we are Garbage. Okay.
2: Well, I mean, think about how confident you have to be in what your band is bringing to
1: right.
2: the table in order to actually call yourself Garbage.
1: Correct.
2: Right.
1: I agree.
2: And they were. I think the female vocals, they're in an era, even still when there were more women in rock and roll, not enough. And Shirley Manson was this incredible, tall, willowy Scottish rock star in front of a very tight band. And they had tons of hits. They had huge anthems. And again, a lot of my favorite 90s stuff goes deep in indie. So I'm kind of trying to pick stuff that sort of defined the era for me, and I think for a lot of other people, but garbage at number four for sure.
25: They were garbage.
2: Yeah. No, they were fantastic.
25: There's no doubt about that. They were garbage.
2: Well, that's true.
1: Garbage.
0: Number three.
1: The sophisticated.
2: Number three, this was a band that did not necessarily reinvent the wheel, but they brought a style of music, a popular style of underground 80s music to the mainstream like no other band had done before, and then absolutely dominated the 90s, well into the 2000s, started moving into film work, and the main guy behind this band has even won an Academy Award for his music at this point, so he's absolutely part of the machine these days. But back when they first dropped with Pretty Hate Machine, Nine Inch Nails brought this industrial sort of rock, and are you laughing over there, Tana?
25: No, I just love the name Nine Inch Nails.
2: I mean, again, and they brought this...
1: Is that my phone or is it yours?
2: Oh. Nice. Apparently, I have something important to do. Well, I don't ever put anything special in there. It's just a factory preset.
1: Yeah.
2: Sorry, I've not really had that done in a long time.
1: I kind of like that, though. That's good.
2: Well, it's time to groove.
25: Back to the 80s there.
2: Nine Inch. I'd like to have a little...
25: Song from Nine Inch Nails?
2: No, it was not. That was Midnight Stars, No Parking on the Dance Floor. Nine Inch Nails, they did. They brought a sort of edgy, industrial, hard, sharp production to their rock. And boy, if you want to talk about someone who was suffering on the inside and was ready to tell everybody about it, I mean, his album was called Pretty Hate Machine. Nine Inch Nails is my number three.
0: Number two.
2: Number two is technically one of those bands that really have their first foot in the 80s, but throughout the 90s, they became better than anyone would have ever guessed. If they had heard their first album. No, I think we can go back to the deep early 60s with Sha-na-na. No, Beastie Boys. We've talked about them plenty of times on here. Beastie Boys, to me, were a definitive 90s band. And I know that 90s hip-hop, you're going to be mad at me, Tenaby, but none of that cool-ass hip-hop that started in the 90s appears on my list. But Beastie Boys stayed cool, stayed interesting, only got smarter and better and more woke, if you will, which I kind of liked about them. They were fantastic, and their production and their DJ work and everything about them only got better and more sophisticated throughout the 90s. I was also kind of judging who I listened to the most in the 90s on this list, and I listened to the Beastie. I never stopped listening to the Beastie Boys, but in the 90s they were on heavy rotation.
25: Are they considered a band? Are they like a rap group? How would you define them?
2: Beastie Boys are a band.
25: Okay, not a rap group?
2: Well, they are a rap group. But
1: did you like the Foundations?
2: Yes, very much. I mean,
1: Build Me Up Buttercup?
2: Let's go back. I mean, we can, on one of these lists, we can do the best Motown groups from 1967, if you want, whatever. I mean, I'm down. We can break it down as specific as you want. But they were early on, and again, they brought it up many times throughout the career, Tana, to answer your question. They started out on instruments, and through a lot of their albums, they would occasionally come back and bring instruments, go back and check out songs on Ill Communication and Check Your Head. There's a bunch of songs on there where they're playing all the instruments. So whether or not they technically qualify as a band, they're on my list.
0: Number one.
1: Here we go. Number one.
2: It's also probably Common's number one band from the 90s. And I think this is going to be a very common answer, but I was in love with this band. This band meant a lot to me. And on the day that their lead singer died, I genuinely wept. And that may seem funny to some people. It may seem goofy to some people. This band mattered to me. They were changing things. They were changing the nature of popular music. And they kicked down a door that wouldn't ever really get closed again in terms of heavier, harder rock becoming the mainstay over 80s glistening, glittery pop and that sort of thing. Disco was dead, hair metal was dead, and Nirvana set the stage that hundreds of other artists and bands would then profit and build careers out of. Nirvana is by far my number one band of the 90s.
25: No Weezer?
2: I've got this list of also.
1: What about John Philip Sousa?
2: What? No,
1: that's the 1890s. I'm sorry, 1890s.
2: Your Foo Fighters, your Alice in Chains, Oasis, Blur, Rob Zombie, Soundgarden, Massive Attack, Radiohead, Stone Roses, Weezer, Tool, Pearl Jam, Queens of the Stone Age started technically in the 90s. Green Day, Helmet, Stereolab, 311, Sloan, Red Cross, Posies. So many incredible.
25: 311
2: bands in the
25: light 90s. Years better than the Beatles.
2: Yes. Well, did he got nominated for PST?
25: Yeah,
2: should have won.
25: Seated highly.
2: Again, very, very good. Light Years.
1: Always good to see you.
2: Great to see you.
1: You'll be in next Wednesday. And again, the podcast is easy to find, right?
2: Yeah, it's called The Brian Oak Show. Super simple to find. 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But the best place to go to find my podcast, all 604 episodes, the iHeartRadio app.
1: And by the way, next week, along with Rock Rank, we're going to have Dankskank. Dankskank. We'll do that as well. See you next week.
2: All right,
1: see you then. Take a break. The legendary one, Mark Rosen, joins us next on The Fan.
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1: You know, the program director is always very critical of the program and the content. He might want to worry about the promos we're running. Vikings-Packers game, that's not coming up for another 10 weeks, right? 11 weeks.
2: You've got to be kidding me.
16: Never too early to promote the
1: rematch. Well, I guess not. It's just a correction. That's Bears versus Vikings this Sunday. Live from Soldier coverage. It's a noon start, I think. So
16: yes.
1: 10 o'clock with the kickoff. Be here for the boom at noon. I've been told the Vikings have won 6 consecutive games at Soldier, so my guess is you're guessing that they'll hold serve and the Vikings will win again because all they do is win at Soldier.
16: Well, I remember a long, long period when I covered all those games. I think it was something like 2001 to 2019. They were like, I don't know, 3-16. They had a horrific record. I mean, even with Randy Moss going in there time after time after time. And the Vikings would leave with a loss. Somehow they've turned it around lately, but I don't put any stock in it for this Sunday.
1: You don't?
16: No.
1: We've won 9 in a row. We've won 6 in a row at Soldier.
16: Using the common man's theme, those guys were, you know, the guys on this year's team for the most part, you know, haven't, you know, they've been part of it the last year or two. But
1: no, I just wanted to see if you'd bite on it.
16: No,
1: yeah, because somebody sent that to me to tell me that they thought that means something, and I
16: means nothing.
1: I don't. I mean, it. I don't think it means anything. Just every game takes on a different complexion, different there's different players, different situations, different weather, everything's right. Different. So good to win a Soldier when you can, but I don't think it's going to have any influence on the outcome.
16: We do have a couple of
1: this
16: updates.
1: Tennessee says, yeah, we have some injury updates.
16: Yes.
1: O'Connell was speaking during the during Rock Talk, and Tennessee, what do we have?
17: Yeah, first thing, Jordan Mason, running back for Vikings, he's been placed on short-term IR, so he's going to miss 4 games with a fractured thumb. They did call up DJ Dallas, who actually played in the last game.
16: Right.
17: Had some great special teams plays.
16: Boy, he sure did.
17: He'll be on the roster. They're also going to pick up Jerome Ford for the practice squad. And then Kyler Murray, a limited participant in practice today, according to KOC. Per Kevin Seifert, this means he has moved to at least the phase 3 of the 5-phase concussion protocol, and KOC did not rule him out for Sunday.
16: Yeah, by Friday, I think he'd probably have to figure out. He sounds like he's participating, limited practice, all the rest of the stuff. You know, as KOC said right away, I mean, one of the criteria is can you absorb a hit or two? Well, they don't hit the quarterbacks in practice, so you can scratch that one off the to-do list because he doesn't have to pass that one. They're not going to hit him over the head with a sledgehammer to see if he's doing okay. So, I mean, it's more promising. If nothing else, it's not a long-term thing. I mean, if he does not play Sunday, then I think without question he'll be back the following week. And I know we've discussed
1: it. And do you think he'll start?
16: Yes, I do. I think he'll start.
1: Well, what if...
16: I know the what-ifs game you can play all day long.
1: Well, I'm playing it. What if Wentz wins NFC Offensive Player of the Week this week? Just say he did. Would you Mark Rosen, as the coach of the team, would you say, hey, great performance, but guess what? We're going with Kyler Murray.
16: Probably. Yeah.
1: So,
16: you have to take a look at all the circumstances.
1: I'm playing with
16: Murray to be the starting quarterback.
1: No, you didn't.
16: Well, they did.
1: The coach told us it was a competition. That's what he said. Are you saying that the coach was lying about that?
16: No, I'm just saying that the competition was between Murray and J.J. McCarthy, not Murray and Wentz.
1: All I know is if Wentz is brilliant on Sunday, I'd play him again.
16: Well, maybe. Maybe that's the case. Maybe he'll do that. If he wins NFC Offensive Player of the Week, and the Bears' defense does give up a lot of yards.
1: Yeah, they do.
16: They did against Carolina, but they scored a whole lot more. They scored 59. But I think the
1: I get your point. I think they will start him. I think if he is ready, I think even if he was Offensive Player of the Week, I think they would probably go with
16: Kirk. They might. Seifert just said, O'Connell said that Murray's has plenty of reps logged this summer and the team will monitor him during the week.
1: Okay.
16: So it's encouraging no matter which way you look at it, however you look at it, that he's going through this protocol and he's already at phase three. Now, losing Jordan Mason is not a good situation, to say the least. I mean, he had some very good runs. And I know I was reading already, and this is where you get the dangers of social media. He's going to be put on short-term IR because he hurt his thumb. He's a running back. Yeah. He has a small fracture in his thumb. I mean,
1: can't hang on to the football.
16: They already fixed it. I mean, and it takes time. And I'm anxious to see if the rookie, if Claiborne will get any time. Because, Jones, you can't expect, he's not going to be carrying the ball 30 times. I mean, I know the Vikings would love to run the ball.
1: Claiborne's the new kid, right?
16: He's the new kid. That
1: kid that they think is Jahmyr Gibbs.
16: Well, I don't
1: think
16: that way.
1: The comparisons, right, Tennevee? Was that the guy they were comparing to?
17: Devon Claiborne, yeah.
16: Who was comparing him to him? The Vikings?
1: PA, I think.
16: Oh, okay. Not the Vikings coaching staff. I mean, he's got a lot of speed, but he's also had trouble holding onto the football. So, even in college. So that's...
1: I was thinking if it's Jones and Claiborne, I got a great nickname.
16: What's that?
1: Sonic and Knuckles.
16: Never heard that before.
1: Sonic and Knuckles.
16: Oh, man. So, here we go. We already talk about, injuries being a big part of it. And,
17: Aaron Jones was one that compared him to Jahmyr Gibbs.
16: Oh, did he? Well,
1: Aaron Jones compared him to Jahmyr Gibbs.
16: There you go. I guess he can run. He can definitely run probably as fast as Gibbs can, but... I think that would be the comparison would end.
1: Speaking
16: right
1: of Gibbs,
16: there.
1: Do you see how many touches he had? They're going to grind him into dust.
16: Well,
1: what are they doing? This whole Detroit organization, they're
16: you're
1: you know
16: upset
1: what? I know you think I do the doom and gloom just because I do the doom and gloom.
16: Right.
1: They're going to be in Buffalo on Thursday night.
16: Right.
1: Opening a new stadium. The fans are going to be jacked. The team's going to be jacked. They put up 36 on one of the best defenses in pro football. What do you think they're going to do to the Lions?
16: Yeah.
1: I'm just telling you. And because spread swing the bit is I'm forced to take them.
16: You got
1: to
16: take Detroit.
1: I'm telling you, if Detroit walks out with a victory there, then I'm going to start planning for a parade.
16: I think they're going to get
1: rolled bad on Thursday.
16: Thursday night. Yeah, short week going into Buffalo. You're right. The emotions will be running high, opening the new stadium, and that's not what's going to be.
1: Unless somehow their offense can keep pace with
16: Buffalo.
1: Yeah,
16: that could be it'll be a very entertaining game to watch. I mean, you watch Josh Allen and Goff, I mean, just understanding what the amount of talent that's on the field on Thursday night, that's definitely going to be highly entertaining, I think, on the surface.
1: The first weekend in the NFL, they tied the record for most points ever scored in a season opening weekend with 2012. Do you think this is... I know there was a time, I remember, Tim, was it 5-6 years ago when it was Rams, Chiefs, final was like 51-49. Everybody is saying, get used to it, that's going to be the NFL from here on out, which proved to be wrong. We still have a lot of low-scoring games. Defense still means something. But I wonder if we are now, I don't know, is that just, records happen, they're made to be broken. Is that just an anomaly? I mean, it's been since 2012, so we're talking about 14 years.
16: Right.
1: But or do you think that offense is going to be, I know the rules are made that way. I think the NFL likes it for fantasy football purposes because they benefit from fantasy football. They do. There are people that only pay attention to the games because of fantasy football.
16: 100%.
1: Is offense here to stay and defense will be an afterthought of it?
16: Well, I don't know if it's an afterthought, but I do think the rules have certainly tilted towards that. The skill positions, it's getting harder and harder to keep your hands on the guy past 5 yards. The amount of money that teams are spending on offensive talent, it's difficult to keep really good football teams under 30 per game. Normally, the first week you go, wow, defense. What do we hear all through training camp? Defense is ahead of the offense.
1: Yep.
16: Constant mantra we heard all through, and then we saw last week. You just mentioned one of the highest scoring weekends in the last, I don't know how many years. So, I mean, I think it's going to, and that's what, listen, I know you're a defense first guy.
1: Love defense.
16: And I'm with you. I like to see games like that. I'm, you know, 13
1: it's
16: got to
1: be good defense, not bad offense.
16: Right. 100%. Yes. I think there are still teams out there that, you know, they put that kind of emphasis on it. But, and I think they'll see it come around a little bit. We won't have games like this. I don't, you know, the Bears are, you know, Ben Johnson came out and go, I want to be the highest scoring team in the history of the NFL. Well, he started off to a good start with 59.
1: Well, if he's on pace to become the highest scoring.
16: Yes. Well, with that pace, yeah, but
1: he's on pace for that.
16: You know, that's lofty to say the least. And, you know, there's a whole bunch of things that will happen. Injury wise and just, you know, conditions. I mean, if it's raining in Chicago on Sunday, but it's going to rain here Friday and Saturday, apparently. So, that weather could definitely shift over to Chicago, and that could change the complexion of a game as much as any personnel changes. So
1: here's a question for you. Did the Twins rain out today? Because I'm looking, they must be showing a replay. It's from the COVID era because there's nobody in the stands.
16: Oh, beating the Yankees.
1: No, the Twins are actually winning. They're beating the Yankees 2-0 as they play out the screen.
16: Matthews got them shut out, yeah.
1: Let's do this. Let's take a break. We'll come back. We got more to...
17: I should say...
1: oh, I'm sorry.
17: Some breaking Dylan Larkin news.
1: Ooh.
16: Oh.
17: Get to on the other side of the
16: break.
17: That's
16: a hell of a tease.
1: He's coming! We'll take a break. Come back with more after this here on The Fan.
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6: From sunshine mixed with clouds at times this afternoon, with daytime highs approaching 73. Winds out of the east, 5 to 10 miles per hour. Chance of rain showers tonight. Lows level off around 59. Cloudy skies expected. Slight chance of rain showers tomorrow. Daytime highs approaching 74. Cloudy skies expected. From the Weatherology Weather Center. I'm meteorologist Paul Trombley on 99.3 The Fan, Winona. 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
7: Okay, this is the one. Yeah, nice and easy.
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0: Southern Credit.
1: I should be out there at the beginning of camp. Why don't you trade me?
2: It's the latter, I'm sure.
3: That might be a training camp injury.
2: It reminds me of...
3: trade me.
2: Who was the Green Bay defensive back 10, 15 years ago?
1: I know who you're talking about. He got sent to the Saints.
2: Yeah, he wanted to be... he was holding out one, but he said, nope, it's too bad. You're going to play. And then all of a sudden, the next day, he said, right for first play in practice, he goes, I got a bad hammy.
3: Right.
2: And they went, okay, we'll trade you. Because they knew what he was doing. He was just pretending he had it. You can't say guy's making it up, and maybe that's what Larkin's doing here. Says, I'm not going to play.
3: Upper body injury.
1: Was it Mike McKenzie?
2: I think it might have been Mike McKenzie. I think that might have been who it was. Well, would that be your suspicion, Tenneby? That, I mean, again, it's an accusation. Well, I mean,
1: he literally just came out with a statement the other day, along with the Red Wings staff, outlining, hey, I'm going to be showing up for camp, blah, blah, blah, blah, blah. So he would have had to have got hurt, like, literally within the last day or two. I guess it's possible. Yeah. I don't know the situation. But the old, they didn't even say how long he's going to be out. They said, just for the start of camp, he's not going to be out there. So I think it's him.
3: A little suspicious.
1: It was like TJ Hawkinson a couple years ago when he had, like, an ear infection and didn't practice for 2 weeks during training camp.
2: Right.
1: Yeah, the old ear infection was keeping you out. Yeah.
3: They got a new deal.
2: That would be like a broken thumb keeping you out of the Bears game. If you're running back.
3: Perish the thought.
2: Do you like the Vikings' chances in Chicago? That Chicago club's pretty good.
3: I don't dislike them. I don't think, you know, again, Ben Johnson is he's crowing all he wants. The Bears are, you know, we know what kind of talent they have. I mean, and they have the ability to put up a lot of points. They're not going to put up 59. If they do, then my goodness, they will be on pace to set all sorts of records. But I think the Vikings are, you know, I'm anxious to see the chess match that goes on with the Viking defense, Dallas Turner in particular, who was, you know, destructive on Sunday afternoon. You know, chasing Caleb Williams down is one thing. Bringing him down to the ground is quite another. And I've been more and more impressed with his, not just his elusiveness, but his ability to make a play out of nothing. I mean, we've seen a lot of good quarterbacks in the league that are, you know, that can do that. Big guys like, you know, your guy you're going to be facing on Thursday night, Josh Allen. But Caleb seems to be getting better and better at it and quicker and quicker. So I think, you know, it's going to be really interesting to see how they go after him. And then, you know, with DeAndre Swift and you know, the weapons that Chicago has, it's going to take a masterclass by Brian Flores to kind of hold this team down. And then it's up to, I think, given the uncertainty with quarterback, even if Murray does play, he's not getting a lot of practice. You know, it does seem like the scales are definitely tipped in Chicago's favor. So to answer your question, long-winded, do I give the Vikings a chance? Of course. I would take the Bears in this one.
2: How important does Dallas Turner in this game, do you think?
3: Well, I mean, he's facing a guy who's got he's important every game, but
2: I
3: think that he's facing what I read about the tackle for the Bears. He's better suited against guys who are kind of built like Dallas Turner. He's good against quick guys as opposed to the big, powerful defensive ends who can overpower him. But Turner's been, you know, so good of late, and he's obviously, you know, fit into the scheme of what Brian Flores wants to do. And with Van Ginkle on the other side and Cashman and Wilson, they got a very talented group of linebackers. Yeah, I think it's going to be, honestly, you know, the Levi Drake Rodriguez's and, you know, the guys in the middle, the big Citrus again, being able to clog up that running game a little bit as well to put Caleb Williams in, you know, third and long situations. I'm really looking forward to it. I think a highly entertaining game. We talked about yesterday, the fact that the Vikings were able to come back in the fourth quarter and outscore the Packers the way they did and win that game at home. I don't want to say it takes all the pressure off, but it's a whole lot different. You know, even if you lose this game, 1-1, even divisional opponent, you don't want to fall behind that far, as opposed to being 0-2. I mean, that then you're really behind the eight balls, we all know, going to Tampa Bay the following week. So, yeah, I mean, of course the Vikings have a chance, but I think the uncertainty at quarterback, you know, doesn't help matters either way for Minnesota. But, yeah, bring it on. It'll be fun.
2: Well, so we mentioned that in the offseason, Ben Johnson said he wanted to have the most prolific offense in the history of pro football. They're well on their way with the 59 points they put up on Carolina. Obviously, defense will come at a premium. But I'm going to say, I'm about to say something controversial.
3: Oh, boy.
1: That's interesting.
2: A good offense can often not be a good defense. In other words, if the Vikings can move, this is where the running game, I think, would, you know, there's been a lot of talk about KOC's finally seen the light. He's not worried about his image anymore. He wants to win football games. So, in other words, instead of being, I want to be considered one of the passing guru guys, the quarterback whisperer, I'll do whatever it takes to win. If you want to keep a high-octane offense off the field, one of the best ways is ball control. Not easier said than done, but if you can run the football, pick up first downs, drain clock. This might be a novel concept. See if you can wrap your head around this.
3: Okay.
2: The longer you keep the ball, the less the Bears have the ball on offense. That would go a long way into helping you win the game.
3: It would, and that was a problem. Carolina scored the first touchdown of the game last week, and they ended up putting up 478 yards on that Bears defense. But they were chasing after that the whole time. So they weren't able to, I'm looking at ball control. The Bears had the ball for 34 minutes for time of possession. Carolina had it for 25. And they basically abandoned the running game because at that point, Young had to just keep throwing and throwing. He threw for 361 and three tutties. But, that's the only way you're going to try to catch up is they're playing at home, is keep throwing and keep throwing. And that's what they did. They threw it 37 times and, they only ran the ball, a smattering of times as the game wore on. So you can't put yourself in that situation when you're the Vikings where you become one-dimensional.
2: Right.
3: That's the biggest thing in Chicago. Then you'll be playing
2: right
3: in the
2: Bears'
3: hands.
2: But I think you do want to establish a running game. I don't think any team, whoever you're playing, you don't want to get into third and longs. That's football 101.
3: What's the best way to keep the best quarterbacks, the best offenses, off the scoreboard, keep them on the sidelines as long as you can. And then yet, going on these 10, 12 play drives are, more and more difficult. And then, inevitably, you may end up having to settle for a Reichardt field goal. And
2: right.
3: Get three out of it, and then all of a sudden the Bears got the ball back, and they go down the field, lickety-split, and it's,
2: Well, that's why.
3: That's the problem with playing a team like Chicago right now.
2: Those supreme defenses, and they all have names for them because they were so good they got nicknames. But you look at we talked about it the other day. We talked about the Ravens in 2000 where they had a three-game stretch where they won three games and didn't have any more than a field goal. They didn't have any offensive touchdowns because their defense was so prolific, was so good. The other teams just couldn't even move the football. And if you're able to, it will be interesting to see. There's the other stat that we threw out yesterday. I don't know where we got it from, but I trust it. That in recent matchups, Ben Johnson is 5-1 against B-Flow as far as when he's calling a game compared to when B-Flow is. Now, that doesn't mean that can't change, though it does sort of tell you that B-Flow is, Ben Johnson's pretty, not necessarily that he has B-Flow's number, but he's able to concoct an offensive game plan that works against what, because we know what B-Flow throws out there is definitely different. It's not your everyday standard type of defense. He blitzes a lot. So, but if that defense they need to create some havoc. They can't let them put up 59 points. They've got to find an answer.
3: With turning the ball over, forcing turnovers. And that's where the Vikings have, KOC talked about at the beginning of training camp. You look at the Vikings record when they either are even in the turnover ratio or win the turnover and they're like 35-5 or something. No, I would guess, speculate that probably most teams have a really good record when they win the turnover battle, but that doesn't always add up. But in the Vikings case, they not only have to, try to contain, they have to shorten the field a little bit once in a while and forcing turnovers, which is what the Bears do so well. Especially last year in particular, they're really good at getting turnovers and forcing fumbles and everything else that they do. They seem to have it down to an art. So that's a

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15: I'm Jason from Morgan's Jewelers in Winona. 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

0: 14 past, final segment of the Grum today. I'm Comedy's Tenney, Mark Rosen here as well. Your Gopher Club will host Akron. I think we talked about this one yesterday about the fact that, you know, losing to Mississippi State, that it's not even so much the loss to Mississippi State. It was just how one-sided the game really was.
1: Right.
0: I mean, offense, defense, special teams was, you know, I don't want to do the cliche. It doesn't sound like the team was ready to play. They were ready to play, but it looked like they weren't ready to play. They got dominated in every way, shape, or form. Akron, you would think now is, I think, you know, it's like, there for me, there's like two trains of thought. There's the, I guess that's why they play the game. It could be the Gophers are so angry and bitter of what happened that they're going to take out their frustrations on Akron, which should be a team that doesn't have the athletic talent that the Gophers do. Then there's also the idea that Akron's going,
1: hey, look at
0: it. Did you see what happened to them last week? We can go in there, and that would be their season if they were able to go in and beat a Big Ten club.
1: Oh, and we've seen that happen before.
0: And we've seen it happen when Bowling Green did it a few years back. So, I mean, it's all, I know it's not a no-win situation for the Gophers, because if you win, that's a win. It counts. But if you win, barely win, you know, like, oh, you have to kick a last-second field goal to win 27-24, it's going to be almost as bad as a loss, you know.
1: Yeah, I think they're 24-point favorites. I just, so that's what I heard. I haven't even looked it up. I know zip about Akron. I haven't looked up anything on them. I don't know who they've played, where they are, where they're going. I mean, I just, you know, after the watching the Gophers last week, I mean, it was very discouraging. Not that they lost, but as you said, they were out of it really long before halftime. They had no shot at tackling anybody, keeping up with their team speed. Mississippi State, you know, supposedly a lower tier SEC team, just coming in here and looking like, you know, the Kansas City Chiefs or the greatest show on turf. They had athletes everywhere, and athletes that the Gophers just could not keep up with. And so, you know, I don't know if it's just, you know, I mean, you had that whole discussion, and everyone talks about the nil money and buying the best athletes and getting, you know, players that, you know, Minnesota can't compete with. The Gophers spend what they have. And, you know, I hate to have that discussion because, you know, it's almost getting more ridiculous in terms of the rich get richer all the time, and in college football in particular, that these teams, you know, now we got big matchup on Saturday, you know, LSU with Lane Kiffin going against his old team with Ole Miss. That, you know, on paper looks like a really good football game where it's probably evenly matched, not only in terms of rosters, but in terms of, you know, the amount of money each team is allocating to them. And, you know, you're probably going to see a really good football game. But I don't know where the Gophers really end up going from here. You know, they got to go. I know where they go. They go to Washington the following Saturday night, late night game. That's their Big Ten opener. And, you know, they'll be underdogs in that game. And they got Michigan at home. They got, on paper, winnable games. And we talked about that. That's why I said, you know, losing Mississippi State, I'm like, well, all right, whatever. The game against Washington is a whole lot more important than it is against Mississippi State. But because they got dominated the way they did last Saturday, you just go, can they compete against these better teams at all? I mean, that's the thing. And they had a moment or two where it looked like they were going to hang around for a while. But then, you know, as soon as things got a little close, Mississippi State just put the pedal down. And
2: it's not that they lost. It's the way they lost.
1: Yeah, well, yes. I mean, it was devastating in terms of the difference in talent and athleticism and just, you know, the ability to kind of break a game open. I mean, the Minnesota just doesn't have that in their arsenal. They just don't.
0: The Athletic just released a story. Does your college football roster cost $8 million or $50 million? Here's our report on 68 different teams. The Athletic reached out to more than 70 sources across the sport: coaches, GMs, personnel directors, athletic directors, agents, and more. They found a massive disparity across the major conferences, with the top teams spending around $50 million per year. The best programs in the country are also by and large the ones that are spending the most. Well, here are your estimated roster budget of teams in the Power Four conferences and Notre Dame. Ohio State And school. Oregon, Ohio State is spending the most, according to the rest of it.
1: I'm not surprised.
0: $49 million to $54 million, somewhere in there. Oregon, $48 to $54. So basically, you know, the exact same. Texas also in that rarefied air. They're spending, as they are estimated to spend, between $45 million and $55 million. You drop down, and then it's LSU, A&M, Miami, Notre Dame, Ole Miss, Tennessee, Alabama, Texas Tech, USC, Indiana, 36 to 40, Michigan, 36 to 40 as well. You've got to scroll quite a ways down to get to your
1: Gophers.
0: Minnesota Golden Gophers. They say they are spending between $18 and $22 million. Yeah. Dollars. There are other Big Ten schools apparently spending less, though, on that list are Iowa at 17 to right. 21 million, Purdue 16 to 20. And
1: is that just football or is that all sports?
0: That's football. Yeah, okay. That's football.
1: All right.
0: So, you know, it's obviously the old saying about, you know, follow the money. The more money you have to spend, you know, the more money you spend on clothes, the better you look unless you're meat sauce. That's what Dark Star once said.
1: He was right on about that.
0: We absolutely. So it not only are you a helmet school that the best players are attracted to those schools anyways. You know, you want to play for the Ohio State, for Texas, for, you know, I don't know if Clemson's that much of a team, right. But Oregon and all, you know, just all the teams that have, you know, Auburn, Alabama, Oklahoma, the teams that have been powerful. Long before nil. Those are the teams that the best players want to play for. Then you add on, oh, by the way, we got a big chunk of change for you, too. It makes it way more difficult for the have-nots to even have a chance. I'm not trying to offer up excuses for the Gophers or any of these other Big Ten teams. It is just a fact. They've got to find a way to get more money. And even that, all that does, even if they even up in money, it's still, if you're a player and you could get $6 million from the Gophers or $6 million from Ohio State, more than likely you're going to say, I want to play for a championship. Sure. I'm going to go to Ohio State. Sure.
1: I'd love to see the breakdown of some of the positions and what, you know, what Arch Manning's getting at Texas, or what, you know, the quarterback at LSU is getting. You know, I mean, it's compared to even the kid we watched from Mississippi State, who's, you know, got pro material written all over him. I mean, the amount of money some of these kids are making, they'll never reach this amount of money the rest of their lives. Unless they're fortunate enough to sign a lucrative NFL contract, and many, you know, most of those don't. You know, even if they sign a rookie contract, they probably have to take a pay cut compared to what they're making now. I mean, J.J. McCarthy signed a rookie contract with the Vikings, and I don't know, it's nil money, because he was kind of the tail end of that, but, man.
0: He may have been making more with Michigan than he is with...
1: Well, I'm saying it's probably not too far off.
0: Well, it breaks it down by conference. The conference average in the Big Ten is $27 million to $31 million. A couple of paragraphs says, after beating Miami and the Natty, Indiana coach Kurt Cignetti said, quote, our nil is nowhere near where people think it is. But then the Athletic says, but in fact, the Hoosiers are top five in the Big Ten, right in line with Blue Bloods, Michigan, and USC.
1: Interesting.
0: That Ohio State and Oregon are in a tier of their own should not come as a surprise to anyone who's paid close attention to the roster budget arms race in recent years. The Buckeyes consistently rank at or near the top of the national leaderboard in annual athletics revenue. Similarly, the Ducks have been on the cutting edge of college football's resources battle for almost a generation. Although the Big Ten's highest spenders are at the top of the food chain nationally, the gap from top to bottom in the league is wider than its biggest rival conference. Half of our estimates for Big Ten teams are below $25 million, which is roughly the baseline bottom end for SEC teams. But the Big Ten has flipped the conference supremacy narrative on the field by winning three straight natties with three different programs. So there you go. They're spending more at the top, and it's paying off with national championships.
1: I'm wondering if schools are looking at, you know, when you look at a college basketball, Division I college basketball, where you can get one or two players to completely turn a program around.
0: Correct.
1: And, you know, you're not talking football where you have to spend, you know, normally you need a whole bunch more. If they're going to reemphasize getting those five-star athletes, paying them as much as possible, because, you know, the rest of them, you know, after basketball and football, this, I'm not saying it's crumbs for the rest of the programs, but it kind of is, certainly in comparison. But in basketball, where you need just one or two guys to bring a whole lot more revenue in, whether it's just attendance and merchandise and obviously, you know, potential Final Four appearances, et cetera, et cetera. I think that might be what we're seeing. Does it take away any of your enjoyment watching college football? because you just mentioned most of these schools have already been really, really successful.
0: Yeah, I will say. I mean, I don't know if it's affected me in that way. I've never been. I've talked about this over and over and over again. Over the years, I've never really been a big college football fan, mostly because the local college football team has never been relevant. It would be exciting if you went to your local drugstore and went to the magazine rack where they have all the football preview issues, and there was a story that says Gophers crack top 20, and you're going, hey, this is kind of cool. And then you start paying attention to the rest of the country and see where you're at. But, you know, after a while, I mean, I've played closer attention to college football ever since baby brother Peter has going to the Deuce over at Lincoln. Mm-hmm. It'd just be not that they didn't play college football, but because, you know, they're into the, that's my school now.
1: You have a financial interest in it.
0: Yeah, and I'm going to root for those teams. Because that's where they go to school, so then I'm along with them. My boys are, so I've watched a lot of Ohio State football and a lot of Nebraska football, and I can tell you one thing, Ohio State's got more money than Nebraska, I think, because Ohio State is just so good. It's unbelievable. Of course, then you saw what happened this past weekend. That was not
1: good
0: showing. But
1: fourth quarter dynamic comeback by Texas in that game. But yeah, I mean, that, you know, those games, you watch those games like that. Again, it's the, you know, cream of the crop. You're watching, you know, playoff teams. It's not going to hurt Ohio State's playoff run or playoff ability to make the playoffs.
0: No, unless they lose a couple of games along the way. But that's probably not going to happen.
1: No, not likely to happen at all. But so, I mean, but it still made it for highly entertaining. But there's just, you know, few and far between when you have that kind of matchup. Again, I mentioned you got another one this week on paper with LSU and Ole Miss and the way Mississippi's come up out of nowhere. You know, with, well, I'm sure they got their Neil money's helped tremendously to compete in that conference. You have to, you spend a lot of money in coaches, you spend a lot of money on players, and the alumni chips in, and all of a sudden you got a competitive team.
0: Yeah, and it's just, someone sent a text message, Michigan won over Western Michigan by a point. They beat Oklahoma the next week, early season. Oh, absolutely, it's early season.
1: You know, yeah, and that's, it is. You know,
0: but my point is, if Michigan or Ohio State were, let's say Ohio State was ranked number one going into the season, if I'm not mistaken. Let's say that they just lost to Texas, no shame in that. They dropped from first to sixth, the further they went down. But let's say they lose a Big Ten game to a team they're not supposed to. Let's say Michigan State beats them. Now you got two losses on your record.
1: Yep.
0: Now all of a sudden losses start to become more important because how many teams will go 11-1? How many teams will go 10-2? And then if you lose one more along the way, all of a sudden it's like, well, maybe you're not as good as we thought you were. And it's pretty hard to start. I mean, you see two lost teams get into it if they're, I'm not suggesting that Ohio State is now doomed, but you lose, you have to, is it 12 teams? That's the tournament?
1: Yes.
0: With only 12 teams getting in, you can't have many missteps. You just can't. And if they lose to that game to Western Michigan, let's say they would have lost that game. I'm not saying they would have had to. I guarantee you, they'd have to run the table, or they weren't going to.
1: Michigan,
0: Michigan,
1: because they're not a powerhouse team. No. They're a really good, obviously going to be. They're a very good team. And I thought Indiana, what they did last year, winning the national championship, was going to really change the narrative about how we look at powerhouse teams. And you know, they're back at it again. They probably aren't quite as good as they were a year ago, but you know, I wouldn't put anything past Cignetti in terms of what he can do. And we'll find out. And I think they host Ohio State later this season, which will be one of those signature-type games. But I thought Indiana was going to, you know, with a woebegone football program for decades and decades, almost worse than the Gophers they were. I mean, I don't think they had the success in bowl games. All of a sudden, they get a new coach, new money, fresh money, and all of a sudden, they're off and running. And they're back at it again. And I thought, well, other teams now are going to follow suit, like Indiana, which is going to be the next Indiana team to follow that pattern of success. And it's easier said than done because not necessarily happening right now, and certainly not in the Big Ten.
0: I was scanning through a couple of sports stories, and Derrick Henry is currently 10th all-time rushing, 13,162 yards. The all-time mark is 18,355 by Emmitt Smith. So roughly 5,000 yards. Timmy, you mentioned this. How old is Derrick Henry now? Did you bring him? Is he 32?
2: 32.
1: Wow.
0: Do you think, either of you, that he's 5,000 yards behind Emmitt Smith? Can he, at 32, with how many more years does that make him? A couple, three, 4 years?
2: I mean, you could technically catch it in 3-4 years, yeah.
0: Do you think he'll do it? The way he's playing now, it's hard to say.
2: I mean, it doesn't look like he's slowing down yet.
0: Right, exactly.
1: I'd say it's really difficult. As durable as he's been and as
0: 17-game season, though.
1: Yeah, it is, but I still think there's a lot of games, or will be games, when they're just not running the ball that much. You know, you got Lamar Jackson back there as a dual threat, and you know, there's the one football, and he's got to throw it around a little bit, too. And I just don't think those days, Emmitt Smith would carry the ball 25, 30 times a game many times. I don't, you know, there's certainly going to be games like that. And we saw Derrick Henry can just punish defenders. I just don't think there are enough of them over a period of time for him to catch them because of the other, you know, situations that come up that necessitate throwing the ball more, or Lamar running the ball as much as anyone else. So, I'd say it'd be pretty tough, but it's quite a record that Emmitt set.
0: Emmitt says, I think it's possible. Henry's a bigger back. He takes good care of his body. He's in great shape. Y'all don't know this, but Derrick Henry broke my high school record. Hmm. He broke my state high school record. So I believe he can do it. And I think you're right, though. I mean, that has to stay healthy. I think obviously the more years you're in, the body, he does take good care of his body. Yeah.
2: The advantage he has is he takes a lot of hits, but he's delivering the hits.
0: Right?
2: True. He's more so than taking the hits. And a lot of guys, as they get older, right, you lose kind of your speed or your twitchiness, and that's not necessarily, like, he's fast for his size, but he's not just successful because he's super speedy and super agile.
0: He's a punishing running back.
2: Yes.
0: Yeah.
1: And he still has a love of the game. That's something, you know, like when the greatest running back, arguably, of all time, Jim Brown, left the NFL early. And he just...
0: Yeah, he was only 10 years.
1: Done. I mean, you weren't born when Jim Brown was running. I saw him play, but not a lot. But he was.
0: There's that famous picture of you at that game.
1: He was a punishing runner, and he would dish it out more than he would take it. And then he still just kind of, I'm done.
0: You know, speaking of the old guys, Deuce and I, he's come over to the dark side. He's a Lions fan. We were one time looking at on YouTube. There was a little piece and with a highlight package of Night Train Lane for Detroit. When they had no rules back then, you could clothesline guys and no flag them. That was considered a good tackle. The brutality back in 1950s football was 50s and 60s. You watch it and you just say to yourself, really? I mean, that if you clothesline a guy like that now, you'd probably get suspended for 4 games. Yeah. And that back then it was like, great tackle, Dick. Yeah. Way to go, buddy boy.
1: Just that, the quarterbacks would take the clotheslines. They would take it, and they'd have to get your guy, the Sonny Jurgensons of the world, all of them, Billy Kill, all those guys would get their head taken off, and they'd have to stand up. There'd be no penalty. You could hit guys all the way down the field as far as wide receivers go. You could smack them all over the field. It was wild, wild west compared to the tame NFL today.
2: Well, even just the advantage Henry has and backpacking on that is, like, even Emmitt Smith, like the linebackers he had to go up against, those linebackers were made to stop the run.
0: Correct.
2: Whereas now you're looking for linebackers that are like, well, we need linebackers that can drop in coverage, maybe rush the quarterback occasionally, and then, if they can stop the run, that's great. Right, like that priority of big bruising, punishing linebacker.
1: Yeah, the Dick
2: is not the same. Yeah, the Singletaries, like those guys don't really exist anymore.
1: Wow, that's a good point. I mean, Ray Lewis probably maybe the last of them. I mean, Lewis could drop back into coverage, but he was more of a guy that I think of the old school kind of linebacker that we don't see anymore today.
0: Game of the week tomorrow night. Buffalo opens their stadium. Detroit at Buffalo. Is that the game of the week? I think
1: it is. Yeah. It's a Thursday night game of the week.
0: But I mean, it's one of those that I think is really...
1: Well, it's an attractive game.
0: You have two high-powered offenses. Both teams were expected to, Detroit, most people that set those sorts of numbers said they took the over on 10 victories.
1: Right.
0: Same thing with Buffalo. So you have two teams that are highly regarded, both coming off wins. I think Buffalo's more impressive than Detroit. Detroit have to hang on. I love my club, but I think they're in trouble. I think Buffalo...
1: Well, the Vikings...
0: Especially when I look at Buffalo was able to put up 36 points on a really good Houston Texans defense. I think Detroit's defense was a sieve in that second half. I think they're in some trouble. I think I'd love to be able to come in cocking off on Friday, but I think the kiddies are in some trouble. But hopefully it'll be, you know, when I'm reading the little synopsis, you know, people are making their predictions of the games, all the different websites, and everybody thinks it's going to be an exciting game and high scoring. But, well, we'll see.
1: The Vikings got Buffalo here on a Monday night game early November, which will be, you know, certainly entertaining. Again, looking forward to some of those.
0: Well, we think it'll be entertaining. Well, we don't know.
1: Yeah, you don't know. One of those marquee games, though. I remember watching Josh Allen's rookie season. I think he came into US Bank Stadium and going, who's Josh Allen? And he just tore up the Vikings.
0: Your memory's better than mine.
1: I went, Josh Allen? Who's this?
0: Well, now we know.
1: Now he's got to get to the big game.
0: We'll talk to you tomorrow at 12 noon, right?
1: 1:30.
0: Well, 1:30. That's right. Deuce. Included in that. Tenneby, thanks for having me.
2: Hey, great job.
0: You as well. We enjoyed our visit with you, do we? Thank Jeff. Scott Soto for joining us. He's with the Trans-Siberian Orchestra. They'll be coming for their annual Christmas show on December 27th. Two shows, a matinee and a evening performance. And thank Brian Oak for helping us out with the interview. He carried it, and I appreciate that. We'll talk to you tomorrow at 12 noon. Stick around, though. Big Ticket, JG, there next year. Adios. Au revoir. Adios.
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22: There's black, and there's white, and in between is mostly gray. That's us. Now, gray is a tough color, because it's not as simple as black and white. And for the media, certainly not as interesting. But it's who we are.

0: 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Leader Fan, Fan Radio Network. Ah! And KFAN, that's KFAN.com. 2 minutes and 40 seconds past the hour of 3 o'clock Central Daylight Time as we welcome you back to the program we affectionately refer to as the Afternoon Aardvark on yet another gorgeous fall feeling like day here in the Twin Cities of Minneapolis and St. Paul. Gargi produces the program, and man, oh man, he's been doing a lot of producing today. More on that later. Gargi is also the two-time state high school tennis champion, of course, sideline reporter for the Golden Gopher Radio Network. I'm a former ink-stained Ratch newspaper of the Twin Cities. My name is Dan Barrero, I before E, except in Barrero. And we are delighted that you are here for at least a portion of the ride. If, let me throw this out right off the top.
1: Yes.
0: If right now you are inside Target Field, enjoying the weather and a 2-0 Twins lead over the Yankees in the top of the eighth inning, in the seats, you're in the seats, maybe you're in a suite, maybe you're in the bleachers, I don't know. Text us at the Bradshaw and Bryant Cafe and text line 64686. Now, asking this, we always run the risk that people will pretend they're at the game.
1: Yeah.
0: I'm aware of that. But I just
1: Section 112.
0: I don't know if it's, I wouldn't think that would be worth it.
1: Just bought a beer from Wally.
0: That's possible, too. I also want to know how many fans there are Yankees fans.
1: Yeah.
0: Because
2: look at that shot right there.
0: They travel well.
2: I just saw Judge jersey.
0: Did you?
2: Yeah, at least one.
0: And I haven't checked the tabloids because, again, the Yankees clinched at our expense. We got destroyed by them again yet last night. And usually the tabs in New York have much fun reminding people of just how embarrassingly bad the Twins have historically been against the Bronx Bombers. How often this team has in the Yankees, taken full advantage of the Twins' utter and complete ineptitude against them.
1: You know what's sad, though? The Twins are so irrelevant right now, it probably hasn't even occurred to them. They're probably not even worth punching down on if you're the New York Post,
0: you'd think,
1: right?
0: That, except for when they clinch. I thought, well, on a clinching day, you may say, oh, yeah, that's funny. Guess who we clinched against? This will shock you.
1: Unfortunately, we can't play them in the playoffs.
0: That's very true. I think that's... Well, we're not mathematically eliminated yet, are we?
1: I'll take your word for
0: all
1: it.
0: All but.
1: Yeah.
0: All but. 64686, Bradshaw and Bryant, KFAN text line. We have already heard from Willow, Mark Rosen's cat guy. I think maybe piggybacking on our weather discussion early in the show yesterday.
1: Mm-hmm.
0: Let me see if I can find it. Add in a nice breeze from the ocean, and this is Santa Barbara weather today.
1: Oh,
0: yeah.
1: They were talking about that yesterday when you asked where the perfect weather is.
0: This would be, I guess, Santa Barbara weather today, but we're short an ocean.
1: Yeah.
0: Right?
1: Have you ever been to Santa Barbara?
0: I think I have, but I don't remember it, which doesn't make any sense because people say once you go to Santa Barbara, you never forget
1: it. Exactly.
0: I think on a long ago road trip, I was there for one day on the way to someplace else, but I have not, I don't know it well. I haven't studied it well.
1: They say it's amazing.
0: It's supposed to be amazing.
1: I've never been, and I've always
0: wanted
1: to go.
0: Santa Barbara is supposed to be amazing. There's no question about that.
1: So the Post back page today was all about the Mets.
0: Oh, yeah, you're right. Today
1: because
0: was.
1: Pete Alonso smashed his 300th
0: home run. How about the clincher
1: run
0: day for the Yankees? The day before the Yankees clinched at our expense. While you're doing that, I mentioned off the top of the program that Indeed hates a mighty strong word. Leader, and that has nothing to do with Glenn Mason returning to the program today between in studio between 4 and 5 o'clock. Unrelated. That's a total coincidence. But we are in our second consecutive, we being Vikings and Vikings fans, second consecutive rivalry week situation, correct?
1: Mm-hmm.
0: A week ago, it was the hated Green Bay Packers, and this week it's the hated Chicago Bears. Do we take it as a given that on the hatred scale, there is no comparison in enmity. Or if you did it, if you had to do like an enmity index, that Vikings fans' hatred for the Packers and their fans is on a completely different level, higher level, than the other rival, that of the Chicago Bears? Or does it depend on the conditions of the teams at the time? Because if you recall, there was a stretch in the 80s where the Bears were dominant, Ditka years, and the Packers were not really a factor. Vikings were good, right? Made one run in 87 to the NFC title round, had some gaudy regular season records after that. That was also when, if you recall, Mike Ditka tended to go out of his way to attempt to agitate the Vikings and their fans. He referred to the Metro Dome as the Roller Dome, and then spent a couple of days that week allowing cameras to follow him around the Bears' offices while he roller skated from one office to another. Definitely trying to be what? Hated. Definitely trying to get a rise out of the Vikings and their fans. And remember, the Bears were so good in 85, you didn't really have to. Ditka never really had to worry about, well, this might come back to haunt me.
1: Mm-hmm.
0: He didn't care because he knew how good his team was. So is the hatred index immovable, or does it change a little bit on the basis of the relative conditions of the two teams at that and any given moment? You grew up with both.
1: Yep.
0: So is it, because my assumption is Packers are on another level. Gerv Schmidt has told us for years what?
1: The Bears are our rival.
0: His rival, exactly. Mm-hmm. That's exactly right. But our rival is Green Bay, is it not?
1: Not even close.
0: Yeah.
1: I don't even think it's in the same stratosphere at all. And I also wonder, a lot of it, I think, and this might just be anecdotal, I feel like so many more Wisconsin natives live here.
0: That's very true.
1: Than do Illinois natives. Illinois, specifically Chicago, seems more like Minneapolis, where if you grew up here, and when I say Minneapolis, I mean the metro, so everybody calm down, St. Paul. When you grow up in Minnesota, a lot of times you're very provincial. You kind of stick around. You kind of stay. Wisconsin, they've got like 1.5 cities, so if you want to do anything, you got to move. And so I feel like more Wisconsin people are here and more Wisconsin people are there in Illinois. Well, I don't know if as many Illinois transplants are here.
0: I think there's a lot of Chicagoans here.
1: You think so?
0: Oh, yeah, I do. Now, are there as many? I would love to get some research on that. And I don't even know how you get it necessarily.
1: Yeah.
0: How many
1: Wisconsin people seem more omnipresent and more annoying here?
0: Well, they're more annoying, but there could be few of them. And it seems like more because their obnoxiousness level is so high.
1: Probably
0: now,
1: true.
0: Again, they're right across the border here. So realistically, there's going to be more from Wisconsin. But Chicago is also a much bigger city than the entire state of Wisconsin. So true. My guess is there's more Chicago people here than you think.
1: Probably, I guess.
0: But it may not matter. Because it may go back to the sort of built-in hatred that feels closer. And then you have the added, I mean, what's the most significant Bears-Vikings player or coach connection? Because obviously with the Packers, we had eventually number 4, Brett Favre.
1: Yeah.
0: I can't think of of anybody.
1: I mean, we had Jim McMahon.
0: We had McMahon after his prime, and it was a disaster.
1: It wasn't good.
0: I don't even think he was here long enough for it necessarily to matter.
1: Did we have a lot of crossover, or do we, that we're thinking of?
0: We're forgetting, I'm sure, some examples.
1: Somebody obvious.
0: But not, I don't think there's that many, you know, huge ones where you say that's a straw that stirs the drink. So I would assume it's not close, regardless. Whatever the reasons that go into it. Packers lately, and then you're back to it's harder I think the hatred level goes up the better the other team is.
1: Yeah.
0: If they're irrelevant, like the Packers were for a long time before you could say the Favre years, then you go, well, yeah, I guess I'm mad at them, but I don't really pay attention to them because they don't really matter. I think some of the hatred is they have everything and we have nothing. And so I think that builds on it. The Bears, until this little recent run with Ben Johnson, have struggled badly. They've had a couple of mini surges, but nothing to compare to Green Bay Packers' consistency for success and postseason appearances, correct?
1: Correct. Yet they have been to a Super Bowl, a couple of them in my lifetime, the Chicago Bears.
0: That's true.
1: And the Vikings have not.
0: And I think they won one of them.
1: They did in 85.
0: 85. I'm pretty sure they won that one, yeah.
1: But I remember the.
0: Yeah.
1: It was Lovie Smith, right? He was the head coach.
0: That's correct. That was they lost to the Colts, right?
1: They lost to the Colts. That was the Prince halftime show, the greatest halftime show of all time. New York Post headline, by the way, or back page a couple of days ago.
0: Okay.
1: Captain Clinch. Judge joins party with massive home run as Yankees lock down playoff spot. And then it's a picture of him with the champagne.
0: Interesting. So really nothing snarky about the Twins being the team that you clinched.
1: Correct.
0: Against. Yeah, so maybe they don't care. I mean, that is
1: or an afterthought.
0: That
1: to this
0: may be
1: whole
0: even
1: thing.
0: More condescending.
1: I think it is,
0: and more patronizing, and more insulting. That it's not. What's not even worth. We here at the Post, we have some of the best snarky tabloid headline writers who've ever lived, and none of us felt it was even worthy of trying to be as clever as we're capable of being at Minnesota Twins and their fans' expense. That's the ultimate savagery.
1: I think it is.
0: Yeah, you might be right about that. All right, let's do the straddle properly. A lot of good texts are coming in. In addition to Mace in your face between 4 and 5, bottom of the hour, Russo Radio with the very latest contract minutia, if there is any. And this will shock people. This will shock people. But Pat Kessler, who will join us in studio at 5:30, is back in the fray. That's now official. Some of us have known it for months. He is back as a political. Well, he's a political reporter again. They have a fancy name for it. Is it election contributor or consultant or whatever?
1: Oh, I don't know.
0: Whatever it is, he's going to be a political reporter again. In this case, for Fox 9.
3: He's
0: and we got a lot of good stuff prepared for him today. That might be worth your while if you have to leave us now to come back to what do we say about 5:30.
1: I mean, he'll be here at like 4:10, so you can put him on.
0: He might be even here now.
1: Anytime after Mace.
0: Yeah, that's not a bad thought.
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5: Sunshine mixed with clouds at times this afternoon, with daytime highs approaching 73. Winds out of the east, 5 to 10 miles per hour. Chance of rain showers tonight. Lows level off around 59. Cloudy skies expected. Slight chance of rain showers tomorrow. Daytime highs approaching 74. Cloudy skies expected. From the Weatherology Weather Center. I'm meteorologist Paul Trombley on 99.3 The Fan, Winona. 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
7: Okay, this is the one. 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
0: Wisconsin people when they come over here.
1: We do and we have.
0: Yeah, I think that's part of the deal too. Dan, yeah, back in the 80s and early 90s, I used to just pat Packer fans on the head. Lynn Dickey, David Whitehurst, TJ Rubley. Come on. That's all you got.
1: TJ Rubley.
0: And then things changed. Yeah, that's it. It's so easy to not be agitated by incompetence. Now, you could still have fun with it. But there's more fun if it's a team that's supposed to be good and fails or doesn't take full advantage of its greatness, whatever the case may be. I don't know. And I don't know where we could get stats on just numbers. But, yeah, I don't think Gerby's wrong, though. I think we spend a lot more time hating Wisconsin and the Packers than Packer fans do hating us because allegedly they're too busy hating the Bears and their fans. To that extent, I think Gerby's not completely wrong, even if he annoyed people when he said it. You're not our rival. The Bears are our rivals. But then, again, if the Vikings are about to begin a period in which they're going to contend for the next 5 years, and the Packers do too. And for whatever reason, the Bears fall off. Something goes wrong. Ben Johnson leaves, whatever. Then it can change on the basis of success and failure, certainly. That, I think, absolutely enters into the mix. And so we'll say the Lions are a poor third in that regard.
1: Easily.
0: Got to be a very poor third. Yeah. Which probably the chief doesn't, he's fine with that.
1: And he understands.
0: He understands the reality. He's lived here long enough to understand that's how.
1: And just how Detroit, how poor they have been for so many years.
0: No question.
1: It was decades of incompetence for the Lions.
0: I am old enough to remember when Packers were pig bleep. Never heard how great of fans they were. I think he's saying then.
1: Exactly.
0: Silence you hear is Lambeau Field.
1: There is a lot of that with Green Bay and then obviously the Wisconsin Badgers too. Another obnoxious fan base that in the 80s and 70s, non-existent for football and basketball, right? And then Barry Alvarez shows up, changes everything, and everybody acts like they were there the whole time. Which, by the way, is odd because I don't think anybody would blame people for not showing up to bad football.
0: No, I agree.
1: That you were bad fans.
0: Yeah.
1: It's like, to me, it's an okay thing to admit that, no, we didn't go. Would you have gone? Why would we have gone? It was bad. It wasn't fun to watch. I don't know why people take that personally.
0: I grew up in Lincoln, Nebraska, became a Vikings fan at a very early age because of the heavy coverage they received on our local CBS affiliate. I never disliked the Packers until I moved here and got to experience Packer fans up close and personal. Now, I cannot stand them. Well, I've learned that there's parts of Minnesota where, am I seeing what I think I'm seeing? Yes, top 09, Yankees just tied it 2-2.
1: Yeah.
0: They were down 2-0. Somebody just hit a double to the wall off the fence? We'll have to see on the replay, but it scored two runs. Ooh, that's a fat pitch. That's a fat pitch from our closer, and it was nice off the scoreboard. Well, that was
1: 4 feet away from the ball.
0: Yeah, that was not.
1: Why are we jumping?
0: Well, in all honesty, you're right. That ball was gettable.
1: It was.
0: He wasn't. Yeah, he misjudged where the ball was badly. And I think the closer noticed, I should add. In any case, it's now 2-2, and the Yankees have now the lead run on second base, two out. So the brooms could still be out.
17: We're
0: thinking
17: ain't good baseball.
0: It's a beautiful thing. Yes, Leslie Frazier we have in common. Vikings and Bears fans. Obviously, Les Frazier, a member of the 85 Super Bowl Bears, a classic shutdown corner who unfortunately got hurt in the Super Bowl on a return, as I recall. We talked to him about it before. A friend of this program for many, many years, and obviously came here to be head coach. Alan Page.
1: Yeah.
0: In his prime here, but had a moment or two. Later with the Bears, not anywhere near as good, but how could he be? Somebody's mentioning Bernard Berrien. Yes.
1: I did get that text from Josh Broughton.
0: Bears got Walter. We got Eddie Payton. It's like, well, yeah, a little bit of a difference there, too. That's probably a good point. So I think it's the pecking order, the hatred pecking order, if we need one. The hatred chart. It's pretty definitive. And the only time it can be altered is, as I said, a stretch where the Packers become awful and the two teams that are vying for stuff year after year, which did happen in the 80s when I was here, were the Bears and the Vikings. And then it got juicy for a while. It got juicy for a minute. No question about that. And then you add, a lot of it has to do with how the coaches handle it. You know, Bernsie was not a guy who was interested in that kind of agitation. Ditka lived for it. So when Ditka was the coach, I think if there was more, if the hatred index went up from Vikings fans, it's because Ditka worked it. You know, he was a troller before that term. We even knew that term existed, correct?
1: Yes.
0: He reveled in that.
1: He definitely was. He added some spice to it for sure.
0: There's not any doubt about that. Who else? Those are some of the best in terms of commonality. And there's other players that have played both places for sure. Yes, we did mention Jim McMahon earlier. this is from, double check the name here, Sam from Rosemount. Hi, Dan. I'm a Vikings fan, and I can comfortably say my biggest rival is my own sanity. Well,
1: it's true. We're playing ourselves every single week.
0: And speaking of sanity, Chicago Bears already in one game this year and all of last season had one of the worst run defenses in the history of football. I think last year they averaged giving up 4.9 yards a carry. So you say to yourself, might be a good opportunity to test that ineptitude on Sunday at Soldier Field, Chicago, Illinois. We seem to be more excited about running the ball. We ran a bunch more than we passed in our opening game against Green Bay. Let's

0: season, really healthy. All it takes then is one play.
1: Right.
0: Or 1 week.
1: Yeah.
0: And the whole thing kind of turns on itself now. And right. I mean, the quarterback's probably out, although we're playing that coy.
1: He apparently did do some stuff today. Yeah. He was out on the practice field today.
0: And now a guy we kind of, I think, all assumed was going to become the number one running back in a sense is out for, well, again, I guess, is IR, is that minimum 4 weeks?
1: Yeah, it's four is what I read earlier today. So it was a good run for him.
0: No Packer fan this side of the Dells thinks the Bears are our rival or their rival.
1: So they're saying it's a Milwaukee thing?
0: It could be. And you there's some geography there that makes some sense.
1: For sure. It's right next door, basically.
0: No, that's a fair point, too. That's for sure. All right, let's pause. And we are actually going to talk puck because we've allegedly reached another big contract extension threshold for Quinn Hughes, right?
1: Mm-hmm.
0: And training camp is upon us, right? We got the new, we did have one contract extension made official.
1: Heinze.
0: Yesterday, the day before. Heinze is back forever. So where are we on all this stuff? We'll get kind of a refresher from our guy, Russo Radio. He is coming up, as I mentioned. Mason, your face returns in the 4 o'clock hour. And going back to the future, Special K, Pat Kessler is hitting the campaign trail as a reporter for a Minneapolis St. Paul TV station again, but not the same Minneapolis St. Paul TV station. He's going to cut open a vein, give us all the info we need on it and probably a few things we don't at 5:30.
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6: I'm Jason from Morgan's Jewelers in Winona. Couple came in, I knew her, I didn't know him. And again, it's like, okay, this is going to be fun. How long you been together? Where did you meet? All those fun questions. Not even worried about the ring yet. Come into the store, text us, call us. It's obviously super exciting. So I want to make it as easy as possible. The best

0: to fall in the air, and that maybe has people thinking about the game of puck. I mean, I don't think any of us want to rush to, you know, minus 15 wind chills. But the fact of the matter is, the calendar is what the calendar is. And your Minnesota Wild are already preparing for a brand spanking new season, the 2026-27 season. There are some developments worth discussing. And as always, Russo Radio is kind enough to join us via the Kinetico Water Systems hotline. How are you, sir?
1: What's that?
0: I said, how are you?
1: I could be better. About 5 minutes
0: what
1: ago,
0: happened?
1: I figured out that I'm like locked out of my laptop.
0: Oh,
1: so
0: no.
1: I'm going to have to call the New York Times when I'm done here. And, you know, I can't imagine that's going to be easy.
0: Oh,
1: it's never
0: no.
1: easy calling a newspaper IT department as big
0: no.
1: as the New York Times.
0: No, that's
1: I'm probably going to have to go through like 16 security clearances.
0: Do you even know what you did?
1: I have no idea. This
0: yeah.
1: is the first time. Like, my password will not let me into my laptop, which gives me a little heebie-jeebie feeling.
0: Your laptop's
1: that
0: been
1: hacked or something.
0: You got a hack problem.
1: Yeah, I know.
0: Oh, great.
1: I know.
0: That's
1: and we have, good. At The Athletic, we which is technically owned by the New York Times, we have so many, like, you know, VPNs and all this stuff in the computer that I don't think I've ever actually installed. So if I was hacked, I can get in a lot of trouble, I think.
0: Well, I got one for you. Speaking of IT yeah. stuff and computers, I've got a printer at my desk, okay? So don't ask me how I did this, but somehow in the... The printer paper that's you use for the prints that's clear that you put in that bottom spot wherever the spot is on your printer where you collect the pages so that you can print whatever you want to print, somehow a rubber band I noticed it just as I'm printing something that there's a rubber band on the top of the print pages that are about to be printed. I reach to try to grab it before the page escapes. I don't. And the rubber band went through the printer. Since then, I've tried to print like four or five different things. There's ink all over the place. I don't know. So I don't know what I did. So when you get done with IT on your password situation, see if they can help me figure out how you get a rubber band out of a printer.
1: Yeah, I have a. It's funny because years ago I bought a Bluetooth printer. And it worked perfectly with my old laptop, and this one, I just cannot get it to work, so I gave up on that.
0: that sounds
1: you,
0: like me.
1: You know, I don't know why this popped in my head, but you're old enough to remember this. I was showing somebody on Google Images the other day. You remember those old trash 80s and Tandy 102s?
0: God, yes.
1: With the acoustic couplers?
0: Absolutely, man. Those are the days.
1: Oh, my God.
0: Think about it.
1: You
0: got to
1: be an old sports writer to know what that is. Like, I was showing, we were actually at our athletic summit in Chicago, and I was showing all these young sports writers how we used to, this was our head editor at The Athletic, and I was showing her how we, like, used to send articles, and she was just blown away at these, like,
0: yes.
1: these, you know, TRS Radio Shack machines that we used to have to use.
0: Well, the worst part about the coupler days, how do we describe couplers to the kids? Basically, a coupler, you would attach one end of the coupler,
1: yep.
0: you know, like the receiving side of the of an old fashioned telephone,
2: right?
0: And then the other half, obviously, to the other part to the other side,
2: the
0: and,
2: equipment, yeah.
0: And so,
1: it's like a round plug,
0: exactly it. And the problem was sometimes you had to use that system in hellaciously loud stadiums and
1: yeah.
0: arenas. And so what?
1: Yeah.
0: You're it's like some of the time it will work, and half the time, if your timing was bad. It would basically blow up your computer, or you'd lose everything you'd written. That happened to me several times because of the audio, the noise getting in the way, going through the coupler into your computer.
1: It was almost like the old fashioned blue screen. Like you
0: yes.
1: get these like crazy characters
0: yes.
1: that run through your computer.
0: You're right.
1: The newspaper was getting garble.
0: Yes.
1: And it was,
0: it's all garble.
1: Yeah, it was. Yeah, I remember my first ever road game was at Reunion Arena, and I made the mistake of trying to file from the press box, and that was a mistake.
0: Disaster, yeah.
1: One of the funniest incidents I had to be in the early 90s. I was at a 7-Eleven in Pahokee, Florida, writing a Anquan Boldin feature, and had to file this story at 10:30 at night with like the parking lot full of people partying after a Friday night football game.
0: Oh, that's brilliant.
1: It was And man, I could not get this story to file because these people were being loud, and I had to go up to them. I'm like, excuse me.
0: Yeah, think about
1: it. Try and shut your mouth for like 5 minutes.
0: Just let me file my report, my story. Yeah.
1: Yeah, exactly.
0: Is there a worse feeling for any reporter or writer than, especially when you labor, you're having trouble even getting the lead, let alone the rest of the story, and you finally fight through whatever is preventing you from getting through, you finally get it done, and then, as you say, something gets knocked. There's you might even get a little bit of a shock, electrical shock of some sort, and every word, as you say, all of the characters that used to be recognizable letters is unrecognizable gibberish. Devastating, and then you got to start over, literally.
1: Yeah, you just lose stuff. And I've had colleagues that ask you, like, I write on MS Word because people I know, like, will write in the system. And if the system goes down when you're trying to send or, you know, save your story, you'll lose everything you wrote. I don't know why people do that, but I could talk about this stuff forever.
0: We could do a whole podcast on this for sure.
1: Yeah. I'd actually rather talk about this stuff than the wild right now. But,
0: well,
1: you know.
0: let me start with, it is, I guess you could say, the reason we're interested in this story is the Minnesota Wild to a degree. So Dylan Larkin, allegedly an upper body injury. He's going to miss the start of training camp, I guess. So conspiracy theory, do we believe this? What do we make of this? And obviously, what impact, if any, does this have on the Wild's desire to acquire him?
1: Yeah, I mean, first of all, I don't think any because, you know, let's put it this way. The Wild have been aware of this, and they don't think it's serious. Okay. So I would think that because they knew about this, it just shows you, one, that they still are involved in this, and two, are trying to get them, and three, this wouldn't preclude them from wanting to pull off that type of trade. They don't think it's serious. And the other thing that's really interesting is that today was Sean Hartkopf's first day officially as interim GM, and he did make it clear to the reporters in Detroit that he does have we knew that he had the rights and the license to sign players. We weren't clear if he had the license to trade players. And he made it clear to the reporters that he has been given that latitude from Chris Illich, their owner. So, I'm sure that Bill Guerin has been, in touch with Sean already. If not, it's coming. Again, it's really interesting dynamic here because Pat Brisson is also Dylan Larkin's agent. He's Quinn Hughes' agent. So I think the Wild have been getting a lot of inside intel on what's been going on with Dylan as well, and that's why I think that they still believe that there's a path to get him. But obviously, Sean Hartkopf, as the AGM in Detroit for a long time, former Oilers center, outstanding hockey player back in his day, outstanding quote, which as we always know is more important. He comes to Minnesota a lot. He sees a lot of the Wild, so if he has any, if anybody in that Detroit organization is going to have a pretty good firm grasp on the type of players that the Wild might be offering in a trade, it would be Sean and that staff. So we'll see if it goes anywhere. Obviously, the Wild are still extremely interested, and we'll be all over that if Dylan has a chance to be traded. It does seem awfully convenient that he's suddenly hurt after having the captaincy ripped off his chest, as somebody tweeted at me, maybe he just got a bruised chest right now from having the C ripped off of him. But I can tell you that the Wild are still very much interested. They do believe it's an actual injury. What makes it really, I'm sure, frustrating for the reporters there is that Dylan hasn't spoken yet since any of this came out earlier this summer. We were actually at the Stanley Cup final in Raleigh when this report from Elliot Friedman came out that he had asked for a trade, and I soon immediately confirmed that Minnesota was one of those three teams that was on his list. It's been going on now for 3-4 months. So at some point, I think the reporters would love to talk to Dylan about why he wants out of there, and they were looking forward to that happening today, and it's not happening today.
0: Your headline from yesterday via X: Quinn Hughes lets window on 8-year extension close. What's next in Wild contract talks? Go ahead and answer the question that you've already, I think, tried to answer via your athletic reporting.
1: Yeah, certainly not breaking news. I think we've been saying all along that we didn't think that the 8-year window was something that Quinn was even interested anyway. So the fact that it goes down to 7 is really a non-factor for him. What is also interesting about the new CBA that goes fully into effect today is the fact that the variances change in what can be year-to-year salaries, and also the signing bonuses are maxed at 60%. So, like, you know, somebody like Kirill Kaprizov, he gets 94% of his salary in signing bonuses every July 1. So 128 of the $136 million are paid in signing bonuses. That cannot happen anymore. But I have been led to believe by Quinn's folks that also was a non-issue for Quinn throughout this process, that signing bonuses wasn't something that was going to, you know, suddenly make him sign on the dotted line that he wanted, you know, 95% of his money in signing bonuses and things like that. So where do we go from here? You know, the Wild continue to try to work at this. You know, this is really not a negotiation anymore. You know, whatever term Quinn would be willing to sign here he's going to get the max. You know, Bill Guerin is going to give him, if he wants 20.8, which is the max he can get, Bill would give him that on a 1-year deal, a 3-year deal, a 5-year deal, a 6-year deal, a 7-year deal. You know, I can promise you that. Not that Bill's told me that, but I mean, there's no doubt that at this point, you know, Quinn's going to write that check if he wants to stay. So I think what's really interesting here is that Quinn made it extremely clear last week at the NHL Media Tour, and we'll get our chance to talk to him for the first time tomorrow in person, that he's in no rush to sign, and that, you know, he's a thoughtful person and is thinking this through and trying to process it. And the Wild have nothing more to prove to him. And the question is, how long does that thinking continue here? Because the longer it goes, obviously, the more nerve-wracking it gets, both for the Wild and certainly the fan base. And so, you know, if the Wild would love to get this done by opening night. I can tell you for a fact, though, that if it doesn't get done by opening night, it doesn't mean that Bill Guerin is going to suddenly put him on the market and try to trade him. I think he's going to, you know, not pressure him, give him time. But with that comes risk, you know, injury risk, the team stinking risk. You know, there's a lot of risk there, because the closer he gets to free agency, the more appetizing he becomes, the closer he gets to maybe playing with his brothers. You know, there's a lot to, you know, if you wait, it just gives him more of a reason to test something that is a huge opportunity for him potentially next summer. So, you know, the Wild are just going to continue to try to, you know, convince him that this is the place for him to sign for at least a couple more years.
0: Do you get a sense, since the last time we spoke, are you getting any kind of vibe? I mean, it's very clear based on, we talked about some of the things that Hughes had to say. You know, he's going to do it on his own terms. He's not going to be rushed by anybody. A lot of the things he said still seem to indicate that, you know, something was coming, and there were going to be good conversations when that was necessary. Is anything that you've heard, does anything that you've heard possibly get in the way of that? I mean, is there anything where you're going, yeah, I've heard all this, I've reported a lot of this, but something is starting to worry me a little more, or I'm getting a vibe that this is going on? Is there any reason to believe that there's some other element to this thing that is putting it off?
1: No, I mean, I just think that the fact that it's not done is obviously worrisome, because this is not like Kirill's situation last year. You know, last year when Bill was saying a lot of the same stuff, the reality is that was a hardcore, tough negotiation between him and Paul Theofanis, Kaprizov's agent, and there was a wide variance of salaries that thing could have ended up at. This one is clear as day. I mean, he's getting $20 million,
0: yes,
1: in some capacity. So this is not like a crazy negotiation. This is just when Quinn wakes up one day, or if Quinn wakes up one day and just says, you know what, I'm ready to sign, it's going to get done that day. I can promise you that. So this is that's what's the most bizarre part of this whole thing. So, I mean, I want to hear what Quinn has to say tomorrow, obviously. He, you know, the one thing that he's right about is that this is his life. It's his career. He is a very thoughtful person, and he's got to think about what he wants to do, because I think we all know that at some point in their careers, the Hughes brothers want to play together. And if he wants to play with them immediately, well, then he's just going to go to free agency and sign next summer. You know, really, the only reason why, there's two reasons why you would even consider signing now, if that being the end game here of wanting to play with his brothers. One is the fact that he thinks he could probably win here. This is the best team that he's played on. And two, the fact that he has an allegiance to Bill Guerin. You know, I mean, you know, he knows how much Bill gave up for him. He took the risk when nobody else was willing to, and gave up a ton to get Quinn and put him in a position to, you know, be on a real good contender. And, you know, if he wants to sort of pay that back, then you sign on the dotted line and wait a couple years to play with your brothers. But the one thing is that he doesn't owe the Wild anything. You know, he made no assurances to anybody last year. Everybody that knew that they were going to have the potential of trading for Quinn Hughes knew that he was not willing to make any promises to them. Bill took the risk to try to get him to do it because he believed in this market, this team, these players, and this player, that he would want to be here long term. But that doesn't mean that he has to do that. And so we'll see where he is here, where his mindset is. But it definitely put, you know, he's in the driver's seat. You know, I think Bill knows that and is trying to give him, you know, put no pressure on the kid, and especially publicly. But I know that the Wild would love to, you know, show him the money. Now, if it doesn't happen, at some point here, Billy is, you know, going to have to make a decision on when you do try to move him. Do you punt on the season and try to recoup some assets, whether it's to Jersey or somebody else? I mean, the one thing I could tell you is if Jersey's going to, you know, understandably maybe not offer a ton because they think that they're going to be able to sign him for no assets next summer, you know, I think that a cup contender come deadline time or well before deadline time for a chance of adding a Quinn Hughes is going to give you a good amount of assets for him. So I think the Wild are still going to wind up in fine shape. Plus they would have $20 million to spend in some other capacity. So this is not a death knell for this organization by any capacity if he doesn't sign. But you know, this team with Quinn Hughes in the lineup is a true contender. And without him, it leaves a lot of question marks.
0: Well, I think the difficulty selling to your pop, to your fan base, what you just laid out, even if it's accurate, is he's been here. They've seen him for too many games, up close and personal, yep, that I think even if ultimately you get good stuff back, or you then, like you say, you save a bunch of money, you find some other way to use it, because I'm sure, you know, Guerin's not the type who's just going to sit on his hands and say, well, we're done now for the next 5 years. But this has been an enticing deal. And it's been enticing, not just because of the prospect of getting him, they got him. And we saw the impact he had, which I think is why that's not a road you want to go down, even if you're forced to, no?
1: Yeah, absolutely. I mean, you know, there it just leaves more question marks.
0: Yes.
1: You know, nothing is for certain. It doesn't matter if you have $20 million if you can't get the right players to play here. You know, I'm just saying that if all of a sudden they, you know, they do recoup a bunch of assets,
0: right,
1: and then also have that extra money. I mean, you know, like I was talking to my colleague Joe Smith today, and we were talking about, you know, would Kucherov ever come here? The guy, we know what he thinks of Kirill Kaprizov and how much he loves him, and he's currently will not re-sign or has not re-signed yet with the Tampa Bay Lightning. So my point is that there's always going to be players for the Wild to go after, and so. But you're right. I mean, if you can't convince Quinn to sign here, you're probably not getting back what you gave up for him.
0: Right.
1: And it just, you know, it does set, you know, the immediacy of this window that the Wild are in, this win now window. It creates a lot of questions. And we know the Wild, you know, I remember a couple of years ago, Craig Leopold told us that they were in year two of a 5-year plan. Mm-hmm. All of a sudden Quinn Hughes isn't here. You know, where does that plan go? So, look, this is all obviously premature. We'll have to see what Quinn says tomorrow. You know, the one thing I am looking forward to is actually writing about hockey in the next 2-3 weeks during training camp and not every
0: yes,
1: day now
0: every
1: writing
0: day,
1: about
0: yeah.
1: Quinn Hughes. But at some point, you know, they are going to, you know, Billy and him are going to have a heart to heart. The one thing I will tell you is that last year, this time, the Vancouver Canucks were abundantly clear that Quinn Hughes was not willing to extend past that time. And Quinn Hughes has not given the Wild any sort of indication of that yet. And I think the respect level and the relationship that Quinn and Bill Guerin have, if there ever comes a point where Quinn's just made that decision, I'm moving on, he's going to communicate that to give Billy the chance to respond. And the fact that that has not happened yet is probably a good sign. You know, and, you know, Quinn is, I mean, this guy is, I mean, you see the way he plays the game. This is one smart cookie. He is that way off the ice, and this is a big decision because he knows that if he wants to go play for the Devils, it could happen probably next year. This is, again, assuming that their GM, their new GM, even wants to make that happen and have all three brothers on the same team and has the money to make that work. But he knows that he's this close to free agency and picking his spot, and he's just, I think, he is trying to process that and how long he wants to invest and all that stuff. The Wild do have a great relationship with his agent. I've chatted with his agent also. There's really good communication. And this also could be tied into Dylan Larkin because, you know, I've said this to you before. The one thing the Devils have that the Wild don't have is a true number one center. And they probably have two of them, and Hischier and Jack Hughes. And if the Wild get Dylan Larkin, that might change everything here. And, that could be what Quinn is also waiting to see, is that if he thinks he can win here in the next 3 years, he saw firsthand, up close and personal, in Colorado last year, what not having Eric Sinek in that lineup did to the team. And he knows that, you know, this is a hockey nerd. I've written about it 1,000 times. This guy lives and breathes the sport, and he knows that this organization badly needs a number one center to be considered a true contender, especially in the Western Conference. And I think that he believes that Dylan Larkin can be that guy. And so maybe this is tied to it. He wants to see where this Larkin thing goes.
0: We only have about a minute left because Glenn Mason is in the house and back for the 4 o'clock hour.
1: What kind of car did you guys send for him today?
0: I have to ask Garzy about that. My guess is a Cary limo. That's the way it usually works here. Heinze, we knew Heinze was going to be extended. There's no big surprise there. I'm wondering if we could foresee the possibility of having unprecedented stability at head coach between the Wild and the Wolves. Finchie has been here now 5.5 years, and there's nobody who thinks Conley's a big Finchie guy. He's a big stability guy. Now, obviously, Heinze hasn't been here that long. We got another contract extension. Can you foresee a situation where it could be Garrett and Heinze forever?
1: Yeah, well, I don't know about forever. This is pro sport.
0: True.
1: I've covered 1,000 GMs and coaches, and I've outlasted them all. but John's here locked and loaded for many years now. And I think Billy is locked and loaded for many years now. I think there is stability behind the bench and in the GM's chair. And look, the Wild are in a win-now mode. And obviously what this contract extension shows is that Bill Guerin believes that John Hines is the man that could help this team win a cup and coach this team to where it wants to get to. And so, I covered the Olympics. I saw firsthand what, nationally recognized star players think of John Hines and the respect level they have for him. And it's vast. The way that they talk about him, the job he did with the penalty kill there. And just being around him the last 4 years, he is an impressive guy, a self-taught coach, essentially up and down this business and has been doing it for a long, long time. And so, they had the third best power play in the league last year. He's only the third coach in Wild history to get him passed around. Now if he could fix the penalty kill, everything will be just hunky-dory. So we'll see if he could do that. But, yeah, John, and there's no doubt that the most stable part of this organization right now is behind the bench and in the manager's chair because they are going nowhere.
0: Russo Radio, thank you for the time. As always, we will chat very soon.
1: Yep, see you, Dan.
0: Thanks, man. Michael Russo, kind enough to join us via the Connecticut Water Systems Hotline. Yes, the time is now upon us. It seems like only yesterday that we were chatting on a weekly basis in studio with Glenn Mason. How time flies when you're having fun. He is back for the 2026 college football season.
2: 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Are you?
0: How could you not be? 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
13: Okay, this is the one. 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
13: Oofta, this golf stuff is for the birds. 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
0: Usually you wear like, some fashionable glasses. Okay, there they are. Okay.
1: You know what? No, I had cataract surgery.
0: Oh, did you really? How'd that go?
1: Oh, my God. I couldn't believe it. You know, I've never had... Well, I can't read.
0: Right,
1: you know?
0: Right.
1: I used to, when I coached, I used to wear a contact. I used to wear one contact.
0: One contact, yeah. My dad used to do that.
1: Yeah, monovision. You know who made that popular? Do you know?
0: No.
1: Ronald Reagan.
0: Really?
1: Yeah, he didn't want to wear the glasses Gipper. In the speech, but that's what he used to do. But anyway, but I had trouble. My sight was fine, but trouble at night. Driving at night, especially if cars were coming at me. So I had it done. And you know, it's really amazing. They do one eye at a time, right? I mean, so they had the first eye, and you have a patch on. You got to go back the next day. And I'm going back. I'm all of a sudden, I said, what happens if they take that patch off and I can't see? You know, a little concerned.
0: That's scary.
1: And they take the patch off, and I thought, oh, my God. I guess, what's wrong? Is that something wrong with my other eye, I think. It was so much clearer. But let me tell you, before, don't get me off the subject like some other people do.
0: Wow.
1: And you always
0: is that
1: ask
0: a Justin
1: me,
0: shot?
1: Do I have something on my chest? Right? Don't you ask?
0: Often.
2: We're and coming in hot.
0: Yeah.
1: The shot that
0: Mike, no intro here.
1: The shot that Michael Russo took at me about to just send the car.
0: Yeah.
1: Oh, you hear him laughing in there, cackling? Huh? Well, reminded me, okay? Because everybody was telling me how you badmouthed me at the fair. Oh, he's not going to show up.
0: Not me.
1: Oh, yeah.
0: That might have been Garcia.
1: No, no, it was you. Okay. Oh, he's not going to show up because we have to send a limo to get him. You never asked me to go. That's a fact. You never asked me to go. Number
0: I think
1: two.
0: You're leaving out a couple things there, but that's
1: two,
0: okay.
1: I had my people out there.
0: Your spies?
1: I heard, no, they're my friends, not people. I heard that you were in Red Bench in Excelsior. Bad mouth in me.
0: That I can confirm.
1: Yeah, and I'm going to tell you, that's my place.
0: I know.
1: You know?
0: Well,
1: I'm not done.
0: Okay, all right, and keep then going. Let it out. Let's get it started.
1: Then you got Russo going on. I mean, now, this has nothing to do with you. But
0: yeah, for
1: you
0: once.
1: You know, I coached major college football for 35 years.
0: Yes, I know it well.
1: At Minnesota for 10 years, you know? And so at times, people will stop me, ask me really good important football questions, okay? So this week, after the Gopher game, after they played, a guy stopped me and he said, Coach, do you have a second? I said, sure. He said, I'm a ticket holder for 30 years. Blah, blah, blah, blah, blah. He said, I got a football question to ask you. So I'm ready. This is what I've been reduced to, okay? He says, what was up with PJ Flex yellow duck shoes? He said, I've never seen anything more ridiculous in my life. I said, I don't know. He said, he had duck shoes on. He was flopping around the field in these yellow duck shoes. Probably guards he could talk to, but I couldn't answer him.
2: It was a gold out. It was a gold out. You got to wear gold.
1: I know that, but were they
2: trying to participate?
1: Well, I didn't know what duck shoes are.
0: I didn't
1: That's
0: either.
1: What he called them.
2: Well, maybe they looked like a duck.
0: What I loved about
2: Donald
0: it
2: duck.
0: Is, like you say, He didn't ask you some complicated X's and O's question.
2: No. Had to be the shoes.
0: With all your experience. It's like, what's the story in these shoes?
2: He wasn't bothered by the defense.
0: No.
2: It was more of the shoes.
0: That's it.
1: No, that was I'm going to tell you, this guy, he was focused on, he thought I would have some inside information on
0: the shoes, the duck shoes.
1: Duck shoes. And the other thing I can't believe, I watch football all the time, and you're very critical, but you got to explain to me, the Green Bay Packer coach, when he has a fourth down and six and he kicks the field goal, right decision, and he makes it, and Vikings are offsides, and he declines the penalty, he goes for it on fourth down with the stupidest quarterback sneak I've ever seen. But he would have been up by 8 points. Mm-hmm. The mentality should have been, and they're dominating the game. He ought to thought, well, you know what? The worst thing that can happen, this game will go to overtime.
0: Right. Touchdown, 2-point conversion.
1: I thought it was one of the dumbest decisions that I've seen
0: in
1: a long time.
0: Well, we talked about it obviously a lot Monday. I defended the decision.
1: Well, I know
0: but
1: I'm
0: not,
1: right now.
0: Not the call. I mean, if to me, and especially because it wasn't fourth and one, it was really more like fourth and one and a half. So you can't, I don't sneak there. I wouldn't sneak. Now, the comeback to that is, the story is, Love changed the play at the line of scrimmage. It wasn't supposed to be a sneak.
1: I don't care what the play.
0: Right.
1: You don't take points off the board.
0: I've heard that. I don't believe
1: it
0: anymore.
1: No, you don't. I mean, just tell you something.
0: Yeah.
1: Probably, you know, he's not doing real well now, but the most successful coach in the National Football League was Bill Belichick. He never would have done that. Never, ever, wouldn't even have entered his mind. You don't do that, go up by 8 points.
0: Can we go backwards for a minute here? I had an idea.
1: The duck shoes?
0: No, we'll cover all of it.
1: Okay.
0: This was my idea, but I hadn't worked out the proposal in as much details as possible. And in a sense, maybe it's already too late on the basis of how the show has started with you. But I was thinking, should we come up with some kind of a bet where the bet is which of the two of us can avoid ripping the other for the longest during any one appearance? Or the other way to do it would be have somebody tally up over the course of an hour the total rips, me to you, hammering you, you to me, and who ends up with more rips. Well, and maybe we make, a money bet. Maybe the bet is if you lose, you got to bring Garzy and me on your boat. I don't know. I'm just wondering, would it be interesting to see how long we could hold off ripping each other just for the sake of
1: here's my interpretation,
0: the change of
1: this
0: approach?
1: For all the years.
0: Well, it's already over.
1: The chicken approach on radio.
0: Yeah.
1: And newspaper, when I was coaching, all the cheap shots you took. But now, when I'm here, eyeball to eyeball, you know, all of a sudden you're saying,
2: let's be
1: you
2: nice.
1: Know what, let's just, hey, let's bury the hatchet.
0: Well, here's the thing. The scary part is I came within an eyelash of a cheap shot that you brought to my attention on the basis of something else you already said. But I said, no, I'm not going to do it yet because then I've already blown it. I just thought it might be something different. See how long we could last. But Garzy, do you think it has any life, or do you think it's not even worth trying to play
2: the
0: game?
2: Not particularly, no. It might be fun for a minute, but I don't think the two of you can do it.
0: Well, first of all, he's already taken three more cheap shots at me than I have of him. Already, even before the bow.
1: No. You took a bunch at the fair when I wasn't even
0: there. That was
1: there.
0: At the fair. That isn't here.
1: Well,
0: just saying.
1: Well, that's what I'm saying. At least I do it to your face.
0: Oh, I see. Well, we would have done it to your face if you would have been willing to show up at the fair.
1: When I'm out amongst the people, and
0: obviously
1: people say
0: this idea is dead.
1: When I'm out amongst the people and they say, hey, tell us about this Dan Barrero.
0: Yeah.
1: I say, you know, I got to bite my tongue, but I say nice things. I said, you know, he's a smart guy. He works hard at his job. He's got a good radio show, you know, and all that stuff. I mean, I do. I don't tell him the other side of the story, as Paul Harvey would say.
0: I really had intent for the first 15 minutes, Garzy. Now, in fairness, I will grant, you could say I already got my cheap shots in from the state fair. But you haven't even either heard of or you're ignoring the best one. What was the best shot we took at him at the fair?
1: Well, I heard that.
2: I can't remember. There were so many better ones than the ones you proposed.
1: Billy Guerin stuck up for me. Yeah.
0: He did?
1: That's what I heard.
2: I don't remember that.
0: I don't remember Guerin doing that.
1: You were saying, he won't come with us. He's a big timer, all that stuff. And I said, hey, I know him. He's not a big timer. Yeah, he stuck up for me.
0: He did? Everybody told Why me would that. He?
1: Because he knows me.
0: He knows you?
1: Yeah.
0: Is that what it is?
2: He knows us.
0: Yeah.
2: He knows everybody involved. Yeah.
0: Maybe it's like a swear jar and the rips could go to donations for a charity.
1: Yeah,
0: the problem is, it's actually the charity could make some dough because there's so many. And that's why I thought, okay, let's turn over a new leaf this year. See how much restraint we could show. And it doesn't sound like anybody wants to play the game.
1: I'm not buying it.
0: No, clearly you're not.
1: I don't like you that much. I'm sorry.
0: It's okay, but that doesn't mean we can't still play that game.
1: I think you're trying to get me off the duck shoes.
0: I didn't even notice the duck shoes, to be honest with you. Of all the things to notice from that putrid performance, the duck shoes should not have been very high on the list. And
1: I didn't know what duck shoes
0: were. Was it just the color, Garzy? Was that what got people's attention?
2: It was just yellow,
0: But they were just basic shoes?
2: I'll be honest, I didn't even notice them. But I assume if they were gold and they were yellow, they were because of the gold.
1: Let me ask you the $64,000 question, what you noticed. What did they have on the menu up in the press box, Garzy?
0: God, it's already started. You're right. My idea has no chance. He's already ripped both of us collectively more than either of us have ripped him in the first 15 minutes he's been on the air. Less than that, 10.
2: It was a 2:30 kick. It was a terrific taco bar, Glenn.
1: See? Great, thank you. At least
2: it was a terrific taco bar.
1: One of you two guys are honest.
0: I did not see the quesadilla.
2: There was no quesadilla.
0: Here's the best reason to not do what I was suggesting.
1: Okay.
0: And I was aware of it. It's in the back of my mind. But Terry crystallizes the point.
1: Who's Terry?
0: He's just a listener.
1: Oh.
0: Nobody will want to listen if you don't rip each other. And that's the sad truth.
2: Good point.
0: That's the reality.
2: You guys being nice to each other is not the best radio of all time.
0: Accept it. God. You know, so now I'm mad that I don't remember the cheap shot that you handed me that I ignored for the purposes of the bit. Damn it. I hope it comes to me. Tonight, when I podcast the show or this segment, I might have to go back and listen to it and then have it for next week. Oh. If you're in studio with us next week, because...
1: Who shows up in studio more than
0: Well, me? That's an interesting question. Historically, you. Nobody more than you. The last couple years, I think there's been a little bit of slippage.
1: No.
0: Yeah, because you know, you're in Fargo a lot. I think there's some slippage, or you're in Jersey, or you're doing these cross-country drives to find yourself. So I think you've missed the last 2 years more in-studio shows than you have in the previous years combined.
1: Well, let me just put it this way. I don't keep a tally on it. But if I'm in town, I'm in studio.
0: Okay. Will you promise me this year?
2: When he's in Fargo, he's in studio. Yeah. He goes to 740 The Fan.
1: Thank you.
0: Oh, that's true. That's a decent point.
2: Even though you took a food sheet shot at me. Yeah. I got you.
0: Yeah. It's not face to face.
2: They love you in Fargo.
1: Hey, you know, let me just tell you something. I watched North Dakota State on TV. Mm-hmm. No, they're a good football team. They're a well-coached football team.
0: Dan Winnesota is going to be swelling with pride on that.
1: I watch them. They don't make money. They're tough. Mm-hmm. They play hard. They're good offensively, good defensively, good in the kicking game. They're undefeated right now. You know, they went to the Mountain West. I think the team that was supposed to win the Mountain West was UNLV, and they've laid an egg so far, I believe. But I don't know. I mean, I don't know how good those teams are in the Mountain West, but hell, they may run the table. They're a good football team.
0: And they have been.
2: That was a brilliant move for them.
0: Did you ever lose to them?
1: No.
0: Brewster lost to them.
1: Twice, I think.
0: Yeah.
2: Brewster lost once. Kill lost once.
0: That's right.
2: Mace blocked a field goal to beat him.
0: Oh, that's true. That saved your ass.
2: He was hoping we wouldn't remember that.
0: Yeah, that's a great...
1: No. He asked me a question. I said no.
2: Look at his face.
0: I think you were offside on that blocked kick.
1: It didn't matter.
0: It counts. Now, here's a good technical question regarding this whole vowing of whether we're going to rip each other, whatever. This is from... You familiar with Larry Mondello guy?
1: Yeah.
0: Oh, you are? Impressive.
1: The beer guy.
0: If you... If you make the vow, could Dan still read cheap shots from Rubes, from listeners, since they're not technically from Dan? Like, for example, if you read a text from me, meaning Larry Mondello guy, that said, Mace said if the Packers kept the 3 points on the board to go up 8, the worst outcome is overtime, even though the Vikings scored 22 points after that.
1: You're missing the whole point. He's missing the point. They had total control of the game.
0: Not total control. Yeah, they had some control.
1: At that point, you go up 8 points, and you think, okay, well, if they score, it's only a tie.
0: You're acting like it was 3 minutes to go when they decided to take the points off the board. The decision was...
1: 8 minutes.
0: So that's plenty of time in the National Football League.
1: I know that, but... So if you say, Larry, listen to this. If they would have got the first down and they would have got the 7 points... The other team still scored 22, so you still lose. So what percentage are you playing?
0: The Rip Jar could raise NIL money for the U.
1: Yeah.
0: I mean, we could do it that way.
1: Well, the way you go, it'd probably be enough NIL money.
0: Remember?
3: Mace in your face.
0: Remember? I know you loved it. It was one of the... you told me later it was one of your favorite columns that I ever wrote during your coaching administration at the U. Remember the coins for coordinators column?
1: I really don't.
0: Remember that one, Gardsy?
2: I remember it well. When I was just thinking of it.
0: You were whining about not having enough money to pay your assistants. And I said, well, what we need to do is we have to start a campaign. I said, let's call it Coins for Coordinators.
1: I don't remember whining.
0: You don't?
1: That was factual. I don't remember ever talking about that stuff.
0: You don't?
1: No, I really don't.
0: Well, of course you don't. You got amnesia.
1: No, I don't. I remember things I say.
2: I think people actually gave money, too.
0: They did. Yeah. That's true. Yeah, not enough.
2: Booster Club used to buy you a TV.
1: Oh, there we go. Huh?
0: Oh, the TV thing has been re-...
1: That still bothers me.
0: What should? I'm on your side on that one, even though...
1: And they took my cell phone number, too.
0: They did not.
1: Yes, they did. Uh-huh.
0: Well, that was because that's university. That's University.
1: They initially said fine, because you can plug your phone, right. You know, all that stuff. Then they came back and said, you know, we're not going to do it. And I said, why? And cautioned. They said, well, we're worried that if you're getting involved in something illegally...
0: Nefarious.
1: ...down the road... And all of a sudden, there's a cell phone that at one time was used by you at the university. It makes us look bad.
0: What?
1: That's the most ridiculous thing
0: ever. Yeah, that makes no sense. No, who told you that? Mother Maturi?
1: No.
0: Directly?
1: No. It was one of his...
0: One of his minions?
1: Minions, yeah. I love that. I love that.
0: His minions. Well,
2: by the way, can we thank Jack's Cafe for bringing us Glenn Mason?
1: Thank God.
2: We didn't send him a car.
1: Something positive.
2: Jack's Cafe back for another season, helping out with the Glenn Mason, Mason Your Face Hour.
1: They're the best.
2: They are. They're unbelievable.
0: Dan Winnesota does remember the block kick field goal.
2: I was there at the Dome that day.
0: Here's what he writes. I still don't forgive NDSU coach Craig Ball for playing for that field goal. It was PJ-like. I don't remember. Did they play that drive conservatively?
1: I don't know.
0: Honestly, don't remember.
1: Well, as I know, I remember exactly what I said in the press conference after the game.
0: Uniforms. That you were lucky to win?
1: I went in there, and I said, we got out-coached, we got out-played, and we were lucky to win. Questions. And I opened and threw it out.
0: I don't remember that.
1: Well, I'm telling you, I remember.
0: Garzy, let's look that up.
1: Look it up.
0: Let's go back to that game, and we'll look up what that was, the press conference.
1: Get it on film. I knew exactly what I said. What would you say in that situation? It was true.
0: Well, yeah, but did you say it? Are you wanting us to believe you said it?
1: I did say it. Yeah.
0: Okay, if you say so.
1: Yeah.
0: I don't remember that.
1: Well, I don't care if you remember it.
0: All I remember is you throwing players under the bus.
1: No. That's the cheapest shot you ever took against me.
0: That was fair.
1: No, it was not.
2: Hang on, I got to go get another jar. This one's full of money already. Just give me a second.
0: 22 minutes in. Less than that, 17 minutes in. We came back at 4:05. My God, it did not take long. Well, let's do this. Let's get an early break. Well, it's actually a late break.
2: Yeah, I'd go to 27 at this point.
0: Yeah, I guess I don't want to reintroduce this subject because it might take you more than a minute.
2: You can take a break, then.
0: Let me find something that's worth like a minute and a half because I want to save... for a next bigger segment, give you a chance to spread your wings on it a little bit. This is, as I said, the Bradshaw and Brian Cavian text line is 64686. I guess it was the first time in history a team winning by 5 points was in complete control of a game. They're not agreeing with you, Mace.
1: I don't care.
0: Let me ask it this way.
1: There isn't one or two coaches in the country that wouldn't have kicked... Wait, it's one thing to make a decision not to kick. They took the points off the board. You don't take the points off the board.
0: You know what you're basing that on? How it went after that. Now it looks disastrous because of what took place after that. It's all outcome based. That's your reaction.
1: No, you're a second guesser. I said it right then and there. When he took the penalty, he was going to go for it. I thought, this is nuts. You know what I thought he was going to do? And even the announcer on TV said, oh, they're going to try to draw him off sides. That's what he said. Announcer said, he's going to try to draw him off sides. Oh, my God, they went for it.
0: I have no problem going for it. I just want a better play.
1: That's okay.
0: It's a better play.
1: That's why you're an announcer.
0: Well,
1: you never played or coached. You don't know what you're a second guesser. Well, that's what you are.
0: So anyone who has never played or coached... can't possibly have an opinion. Going down that road?
1: No, you got it.
0: Because I could turn that on you and say, you never did anything in radio until we made you famous on this show, and now you think you're a talk radio expert.
1: Well,
0: on the basis of what training?
1: Well, I don't have much to compete against with you and Garzy. That's the deal.
3: Well, Garzy's in your face.
0: Garzy did go to 5 universities.
2: Yeah.
0: Did you graduate from any of them?
2: Unfortunately, no.
0: Yeah.
2: I turned professional.
0: He did, but he's... He's done fine. I mean, it's hard to argue with.
1: Right? Yeah.
0: That sounds very grudging. That's a very
2: probably
0: grudging
2: should have gone to break
0: reaction.
1: You don't take points off the board. You just don't do it. I'm just telling you.
0: I what you say might be true for most people. In 2027, in the National Football League, he is not the only coach who would have done the exact same thing.
1: Based on what?
0: based on philosophy.
1: No. The word they all use. The word that they all use it drives me crazy.
0: What's that?
1: Analytics.
0: No, I'm not basing it on that.
1: That's what they say.
0: Yeah,
1: well, in fact, they asked him right after the game, analytically, and he said, well, not really, you know?
0: Yeah. You're basing it on that it didn't work. That's the only reason. And again, what you're leaving out is the Vikings won that game going away.
1: Well, good.
0: That didn't change everything.
1: I'm just saying at that particular moment, you should go up by 8 points.
0: That's because you're a conservative decision maker as a coach.
1: You're wrong.
0: And it's defensible, but just acknowledge it.
1: It's the right thing to do. That's what it is.
0: All right, now we'll break. We'll do that. When we come back, have your gopher analysis in place, because we do need to talk in a little more detail on what happened against Mississippi State. Basically, as one-sided a game as all those road games against good teams last year, and Mississippi State may be in transition, and they may be better than they were a year ago, but they were certainly not supposed to be a team that you just can't even play with, especially in your home gym. So we'll get to that with Mace. More savagery as well when we return right here on The Fan.
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5: Chance of rain showers tonight. Otherwise, cloudy skies expected. Lows level off around 59. Winds out of the east around 5 miles per hour. Cloudy skies expected again tomorrow. Slight chance of rain showers. Daytime highs approaching 74. Partly cloudy skies tomorrow night. Lows level off around 57. From the Weatherology Weather Center, I'm meteorologist Paul Trombley on 99.3 The Fan, Winona. 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
11: Return with mace in your face. I think I speak for the majority of your listeners. Don't ruin this great segment by talking about Gopher football. Man, they've turned. They've turned on PJ, Mace. They've turned on him. And I'm not saying it's total, but the Saturday game is one of those games where it's hard to finesse it when it's that thorough and that total. Again, against a team that did make a lot of changes and brought in a lot of new people, but was projected to be pretty close to the bottom of the barrel in the SEC and has won one SEC game the last two seasons.
12: Yeah,
11: what do you make of it?
12: I was surprised by the game that it was so one-sided. You know, you're playing Mississippi State, you know. In fact, the team that you're playing this week, Akron, is coached by Joe Moorhead, who used to be the Mississippi State head coach, who got fired there, you know, who prior to that was at Michigan's at Penn State. Prior to that, he was the head coach at Ford. I mean, he was really good. But I was surprised they got dominated the way they did. It seemed like a mismatch. And you know, the build up for the game, SEC, Big Ten, and PJ did a great job building the game out, and it was a gold out and all this stuff. You had the feeling that it really was going to be a big time football game, and it didn't turn out that way.
11: No, it did not. Now, let me ask you a question that you can speak of from authority, I think.

0: Darius Taylor, I think most of us will agree, is when he's healthy, is an asset. Be an asset to any coach, especially one like you who likes to run the ball. But he can't stay on the field. So when you're going about your evaluation process, going into a season, do you ever reach a point where you sit your coaches down and say, guys, we got to reinvent this a little bit because we love this kid, but he, whether it's bad luck, body, whatever it is, he can't stay on the field. So we have to just almost view him as a running back by committee guy that we can't commit to the same level because that's been his whole career, Mace. He's not been able to stay on.
1: It's funny you bring that up because my group of people, my dog park people in the morning, you know, they're laughing if they're listening because we get in the subject of Byron Buxton all the time. And they are big, big Byron Buxton fans. And my thing is, hey, I think he's a great guy and he's really talented. But what I used to tell my guys, I don't care how talented a guy is, on Saturday, if he's standing next to me, he's worthless. And I don't mean worthless in that sense, but my point being, if you put all your time and energy in preparing a guy with a lot of talent, but he can't stay healthy, you're robbing the guy that you should be preparing.
0: Investing in. Yeah.
1: That's going to be playing.
0: Right.
1: You know? And at the very least, like you said, I guess you got to go down to committee because he's not going to carry the ball. At least you don't think he's going to be able to carry the ball 20, 25 times the game and stay healthy. And he's a very talented guy.
0: Yes, yes.
1: I'll give you another coaching deal, okay? And you're going to say you're nuts on this one, okay? But I used to talk, especially in recruiting, evaluation of players. And I had some coaches that would give you all these stats and all that stuff. I said, hey, bring it down to the level I understand. The playground mentality. There's two guys out there. You got Billy and you got Joe. And you got first pick down at the playground. Which one are you taking? You know, you see what
0: yes,
1: really,
0: I mean? Yes.
1: It really simplifies them.
0: Mm-hmm.
1: So as I watch these games on TV, one thing I'm going to tell you right now, that playground mentality, I think that Drake Lindsay is outstanding. I think he is really, really talented. If you put me in that situation right now, playground mentality, and you got Drake Lindsay, you got Julie Sain from Ohio State, and you got Bryce Underwood from Michigan, I'm taking Drake Lindsay. And I based on what I see, and you imagine Drake Lindsay, the way he throws the ball, if he had the supporting cast that the guy at Ohio State has?
0: Yeah.
1: Oh, my goodness. I mean, that guy
0: is he better than any quarterback you had at the University of Michigan?
1: Better throwing quarterback. Yeah.
0: I should have said that.
1: And be honest with you, you know, PJ's had some really good throwers.
0: Yes.
1: You know, I had some guys that were really good quarterbacks. But, you know, the ability
0: as a
1: that
0: pure
1: he
0: passer.
1: Has, the passer, to make that long out cut to the open side of the field effortlessly, I mean, he's good.
0: And he's a foot taller than Kyler Murray.
1: A foot.
0: A whole foot.
1: Yeah.
0: Actually, maybe more like 2 feet, foot and a half. What is Kyler officially? He's listed, I think, at 6'0".
2: That's about right.
0: I don't think he's 6 feet.
1: But here's the deal. Let's get back again to Drake. Here would be my concern on the Gophers right now. They rush for 13 yards.
0: Right. Yeah.
1: I mean, it got to the place, and they were behind, but the second half, there was one point they only ran the ball one time, and that was a sack. I mean, they're throwing it every down. And you play a good football team, which they're going to have to play down the road, and you're a one-dimensional football team, man, that really plays into the defensive hands. And the moment that they think, well, you don't have to worry about the run, those defensive coordinators can get really creative.
0: So the final score Saturday in the loss to Mississippi State, I think, was 38-13. Is that right, Garzy?
3: Yeah.
0: 38-13 was the final. And it was never really, I mean, you could say briefly it got a little bit interesting after the strip sack in the end zone, but I mean, there was never a sense that they were actually in this thing. That's at home. They got killed by 25 points. That was supposed to be kind of a pick-em game or close to it, if you believe the odds makers. I want to go back to 2025. The Gophers had several challenges on the road. They went to Cal, not a great team, and lost by 13. They went to Ohio State, lost by 39. Went to Iowa, lost by 38. Went to Oregon, lost by 29. So you tell me if that feels like a trend to me. You can't expect the Gophers to win all those games. Maybe even say it's not even fair to win half of them. But what does it do to the mentality when you are not even competitive in those games?
1: It sure doesn't help. You know, it doesn't help your coaches. It doesn't help your team, and doesn't help the fans. You know, at the very least, the fans. And I think to a certain extent, you know, PJ's got them there. Maybe not last year, but in the previous years, where people go to the stadium or turn on the TV for away game and think they're going to win. They may not win, but they at least think they're going to win. Compared to if the word, which I hate, apathy falls in, where they say, "I wonder how much we're going to get beat by today." You know, that's sure not helpful.
0: Well,
1: and what you really got to guard against is where you play really good against a team that's really good, that you don't have much chance to win, and you don't win, but you lose by 10 points. Everybody say, "Oh, they really play well." And then the next week you lose to a team that you should have beat. I mean, it's a hard thing to do.
0: Well, Garzy is, we both actually talked about this over the years, and we've addressed this with you. When you are a college coach in a major conference at a major school in a pro town, it's a big challenge because for all the obvious reasons, because there are other things to watch. If you're a fan, if you're just sort of across the board sports fan, there's other things to watch. Obviously, there's pro football, there's pro basketball, there's hockey, there's WNBA basketball, NBA, etc. So to me, the problem with losing the way they lost is the effort to get the so-called casual fan, right? That may not be a hardcore Gopher fan, but a sports fan. How do you get those people? Where they go, yeah, if the Gophers look interesting to me, I'll spend more time on them, or whatever the team is. You lose that way at home, those folks start tuning out. And I'm sure that's a challenge you remember having to deal with, because, again, this is a pro town. This is not Lincoln, right? This is not Columbus.
1: Yeah, it makes it tougher with being a pro town.
0: Yes.
1: Let's face it. You know, come July, you turn on the news every night, you get a report from the Vikings training camp.
0: Okay? Every night.
1: But that's not unique to just pro. You think about your alma mater, Indiana.
0: Yeah.
1: There's no pro sports there.
0: There's not.
1: And for them to get the casual fan was really tough. Now, you can't get a ticket to the game. Why? It's not because any marketing scheme.
0: Right.
1: It's because they won, and they won big. And now, it's a lot of fun when you go to a stadium and your team is playing good and winning. And in a lot of cases, thumping the opponent. People like that. It's like the gladiators, you know? And
0: yes,
1: that's what they've been able to do.
0: Look at all the texts coming in here. This is an interesting question. I hadn't thought of it this way. This is from Seth in Brooklyn Park. Mace, do you believe that PJ's loyalty to his chosen few players is detrimental to the team? I'm not even sure I understand what he's asking there. Is the allegation there that he gets too committed to being with certain guys? Maybe he's playing off the Taylor thing. I don't know. As a head coach, did you ever have to guard against becoming so invested in guys you view? No, these are the guys for me, to the point where you had to be talked off of them a little bit for the sake of your own success and survival.
1: Never. Really, I don't think PJ is guilty of that. You know, at this level, and probably every level, there's not a coach worth his weight if he's making every decision what's giving himself and the team a best chance to win, you know. Now, I can tell you that sometimes you're trying to make that decision that way, and you might not be right. You follow what I'm saying?
0: I do.
1: I mean, you're using...
0: Yeah, bad judgment.
1: You think you're right.
0: Yes.
1: But at the end of the day, you know, I think I've told this story before, but when I was at Kansas, okay, we had recruited a junior college quarterback, and he came in, and he had a lot of talent. And the only problem was my quarterback coach used to say all the time, he didn't know the offense. It's ridiculous, okay? And starting quarterback got hurt, and rather than going with him, we went with another guy that knew the offense, and we weren't that successful. And that's all I ever heard. He doesn't know the offense. None of the offense. Can't learn the offense. Well, now he's in the next year he's going to be our starter, and we're in 2-day practices, and he throws a pass and he throws a touchdown, and my quarterback coach is going ballistic. You don't know it. He's not. You know. So I said, wait, let me talk to him. So I said, come here, Mark. I said, why did you throw the ball to that guy? He says, Coach, he was wide open. I said, right answer. I said, from now on, our reads are throw it to the wide open guy.
0: There you go.
1: Yeah, we finished 9 in the country.
0: Rest is history.
1: He was great.
0: Yeah.
1: You know, we were in the way. You know, let's face it. You know, read here, read right, here. Yeah. That guy's wide open. Throw it to him.
0: All right, let's get one more break in. Man, there's a lot of good texts that have come in. One of them, it's so complimentary of you. I'm not sure I have the stomach to read it out loud.
1: My ego needs it.
0: We'll see. We might get to it when we return. Don't forget, Pat Kessler making some media news today will join us at 5:30.
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0: I hate reading this text on the air. Man, oh, man. Because all it's going to do, Mace, is play to your ego. And that's all it's going to do.
1: Well, good. Read it twice, then.
0: All right, here goes. This is from, looks like, a 612 guy. Ask Mace about his banking conference yesterday in St. Cloud. My wife says he was the keynote speaker and hit it out of the park.
1: Well, thank you very much.
2: Are you nuts?
1: Yeah, I went up there to Waite Park, which is by St. Cloud. Great people. And I gave a talk to that group many years ago because the guy reminded me, and I said, oh, God. I said, do you remember what you said? I said, I can't remember what I said yesterday, let alone. And he said, that's right. We got all new people. So, but it was good.
0: You know, did you have a theme, or did you just kind of go all over the place?
1: Well, I try to work it in with their talk. They're trying to take their bank to the next level.
0: I see.
1: So, you know, so my theme was that success is a choice. And I have some stories that I, you know, work in there, and a little bit of humor, a lot of serious stuff. And, you know, you got to, sometimes you look at the crowd, you got to know your audience, you know, and it's a mixed bag, and you sure don't want to say anything to offend anybody, but you still want them to be interested. And I was glad to hear that he said his wife liked it. That's good.
0: Standing ovation when you were done?
1: No.
0: Oh, but good reaction.
1: It was good. Yeah. I felt good.
0: Now, has your price, your fee, gone up since the last time?
1: How do you know
0: you got
1: paid?
0: Well, I'm not.
1: How do you assume?
0: I think it's only.
1: You assume it.
0: I think it's only fair. In that, within a banking situation.
1: They were very fair to me.
0: Okay, there you go. That's all I'm asking. That's not. Yeah.
1: And basically, they just said, hey, we'd like you to do it. Here's what we give you. And I said, fine, I'll do it.
0: You didn't do the kind of negotiating you used to have to do with Maturi?
1: No. No, I didn't. No, I didn't do that. Just went up there. And it was good. Okay. I enjoyed myself.
0: Yeah. How much speaking do you do now?
1: Not much.
0: Of this sort?
1: No.
0: Okay.
1: You know, I could probably, you know, the problem with, what do you call them? Rotary grooves, chamber of commerce.
0: Yeah.
1: You got to watch out because you do one, you might do them every week.
0: Which, yeah.
1: I kind of limit, if I know somebody and they say, hey, you know, I have a little relationship with them, you know, then I'll do it. And so I spoke to a men's group not too long ago. A friend of mine, one of my coffee guys, would just speak. And sure enough, the next day he came and says, well, you know, one of the guys there is in another coffee group, wants to know if you do that one too.
0: That's how it starts.
1: And you don't get paid anything for that. Just
0: right.
1: Have a good year. But that's good because I like to be around people. I do.
0: You're a people person.
1: I am a people person. And it's good because I've got a lot of time now. I used to have no time.
0: Yeah, sure.
1: Now I have a lot of time. So to be able to...
0: You don't have to rush.
1: Yeah, to be able to, you know, put a nice pair of pants on and a shirt and a sport jacket and go there and, you know, talk to some people, have a good time. Yeah.
0: Did the Texas Longhorns win the other night or did the Ohio State Buckeyes lose?
1: Well, if you're a Buckeye, you say, well, they blew the 20-point lead, you know, but that's... You know, it's there's two teams. You know, there's one trying to keep the lead, and the other trying to minimize the lead. But I think most people watching that game, because of the talent level of Ohio State, now Texas is a real talented team.
0: Yeah.
1: They were shocked. You know, they didn't see them, you know, coming back winning that game. So I don't know. I guess if you're a Texas fan, you say you won. If you're a Buckeye fan, I tell you, Ryan Day, I tell you, I've been there. And his life is not good. I can tell you, it's not like you play a bad game and the Vikings play the next day and it takes a little of the pressure off. That pressure is not going anywhere. That's 24/7, 7 days a week. And
0: it never stops there.
1: Just because you beat Kent State this week isn't going to help.
0: No.
1: I can't believe. You know, I used to badmouth scheduling all the time. My schedule. Nobody else. You were oblivious to that. But anyway, I can just say this. These schedules now have really become ridiculous. I mean, to think that Ohio State is playing Kent State. Now, I was at Ohio State. I was at Kent State.
0: Exactly. Why are you bad-mouthing Kent State?
1: I'm not. Well, I'm going to tell you, it's a difference level. I had good football teams. And if I would have had to play Ohio State, I really believe that Ohio State's second team would have beat us handily. I mean that.
0: No, I don't doubt it at all.
1: I mean, it's crazy. Now, the thing about it, some places get in a bind and schedule because they have financial constraints.
0: They need the check.
1: They can't. No, what I'm saying, you can't pay a legitimate team to come in.
0: Right, yeah, I get it.
1: You know what I mean?
0: Yes.
1: So you sell it for these guys that just want a big payday. Ohio State doesn't have that problem, you know. And I remember back when they started doing that, they were going to play Mid-American teams and Youngstown State and things like that. They said, well, you know, rather than give the money away to other schools, we'd like to give it to an in-state school. Come on. Give me a break.
0: We didn't even get to – so that's the beauty of it, though, because this is just week one. We didn't get – there was not a single Lane Kiffin cheap shot in there that I remember, which usually you're all over that. And beyond that, we didn't get into – what's the name of the Congressional Act, Save College Football Act? Is that what it's called?
2: Save College
0: We got a lot of stuff to get to the next few weeks.
1: It got passed out of the Congress. Now it's in the Senate, right?
0: Yeah, exactly.
1: So, it's interesting that Tommy Tuberville voted against it or is against it.
0: Oh, is that right? I didn't know that.
1: I just read something.
0: Do we know why? Garza, do you know why Tuberville's against it?
2: I don't know why. I haven't followed it as much.
1: I don't know.
0: Yeah. But the point is, there's a lot to – we barely scratched the surface this week. Because
1: it was so much fun.
0: It was great. Yeah. It was a lot of fun. There's no question about that.
1: Be honest. Aren't you glad I'm back?
0: Well, sometimes during the – yes, sometimes. Most people seem happy with it. And, the listeners, ultimately, the listeners decide, Mace. Yeah. I mean, we could have gotten canceled a long time ago if they said, we don't know. What's this nonsense every week? Yeah. So I'm just saying.
2: And you know who we can thank? Jack's Cafe.
0: Jack's Cafe came through nicely again. They continue to.
1: Yeah, and you know the thing about it? If you would have just invited me to go to the fair, I'm sure my good friend Tom Todd Anderson with Carrie Limo, good friend, would have said, "You know, Coach, I'll personally pick you up and take."
0: Well, that's the problem, though. You've just confirmed why cheap shot you during the fair.
1: No, wait a minute. Here's the thing.
0: How do you think we get to the fair every day?
1: But you're there for 3 hours. That's your job. I'm going to drive out there and park in the crowd.
0: Yes.
1: Walk over to be on 10 minutes on your show and get insulted.
0: We'll give you an hour. Well, I'll insult you for an hour.
1: You didn't even
0: no problem with that.
1: You didn't even invite me.
0: Well, because we're used to you, Garzy. Why did we not invite him?
2: That's a lot of hoops to jump through.
0: Because no one else, but you know what everybody else does? What time do you need me on, Coach? Yeah. That's what they say. In your case, it's like, well, what could I get out of it?
2: You're kind of like the new age player. You're looking for NIL.
0: It sounds like you are.
2: You're not about the front of the jersey.
0: And you're not living. My guess on you is, I mean, you've made, I mean, obviously, you didn't make the kind of money coaches do now, but you did well. And
1: wait a minute. I went in the same ballpark as these guys.
0: But
1: I didn't make the money the coordinators are making.
0: Just let me give you the compliment. I'm actually trying to give you a compliment. All guess is, you're not a reckless spender. You're a person who's conservative in that regard and has left yourself in a very secure position in that regard. So it doesn't even matter. You don't even need all that extra money. Or am I exaggerating a little bit?
1: I just wanted a ride to the fair.
0: Are you still getting? You're still not getting money from the U, right? You already
1: are you
0: got
1: crazy.
0: You got that on the way out the door.
1: You know this is the 20th year I'm out of coaching. Can you believe that?
0: 20 years. This is the 20th.
1: 20th year.
0: That's a big banner year. Then that's a big landmark.
1: 20th year.
0: Benchmark.
1: I can hardly believe it.
0: I can't either. 20 years.
1: You know, I got to tell you this. I'm gonna pat myself on the back.
0: That's not the Mace I know.
1: One of the biggest applause I got when I they had a big
0: at the bank conference.
1: Yeah, they had a big picture of me coaching in my I think it was my last year. But I'm not sure. It might not have been the last year of me running on the field. And I walked on. I looked at that picture and I said to the people, "You see that picture? Look at it." I said, "That's 23 years ago." I said, "I've done pretty good, huh?" And they all clapped. They thought it was funny. But I have aged pretty well for that.
0: You've aged very well. I hate to admit it, but you have. There's not any question. And you have lost, no hair.
1: You know why? Clean living.
0: Is that what it is?
1: Clean living.
0: Yeah, that might have a lot to do with it.
1: I get up every morning with the dogs and the clean livers.
0: Yeah. And so when's the big – do you have another big cross-country trip planned soon?
1: No, nothing on the dock right now. You know, the next big event I have, because I have done this, you always give me a bad deal about the boat, but I have invited both you and Garzy over for dinner – and just give me a date.
2: That's true.
1: And you got right. That's true. And you guys won't do it.
0: Well, if it ain't going to be the Churchill Room, I don't know. I just feel differently about that. But that ship has sailed.
1: You get to sit in my office, though.
0: That's special. There's no question about that.
1: Yep.
0: Thanks for coming back. Great. Good to see you. We'll see you next week.
1: Absolutely.
0: Mace in your face. Don't forget Kessler with some major media news to discuss at 5:30. Top 5 at 5 will include...
2: Vikings injury report. We got to be quick.
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0: We'll get us to 5:30.
2: That's what I mean.
0: Yeah, that's a good point.
2: So just think about it.
0: Yeah, we'll think about it.
2: How about this? What is the allegation for the bumper-to-bumper weekly Vikings guest?
0: Basically, kiss of death. If you join our show weekly, you'll be gone next year.
2: Who is the Vikings weekly guest for us this year?
0: Blake Cashman.
2: How did Blake Cashman play on Sunday?
0: He was dominant.
2: He was also limited in practice today with a wrist injury.
0: Oh, no. I missed that one.
2: So did I until like 10 minutes ago.
0: I knew about Jordan Mason.
2: Yeah, Jordan, we're going to get to him
0: being
2: on IR. But Cashman, according to the Vikings practice report, which was just released here within the last couple of hours, was limited in practice today with a wrist
0: injury. He's a gamer. He'll be back.
2: I think he will be as well. Gink, Andrew Van Ginkle, the other guy who was pretty good, was limited with a chest injury. Brian O'Neill was limited with a knee injury. Kyler Murray was officially listed on the practice report as limited. So he's there. It wasn't out or DNP like Juwan Jennings, who was out for personal reasons. But those are the five.
0: Sounds like we're rushing Kyler. Are we putting extra heat on him? Get back out there, man.
2: The best ability is availability. That's true.
0: Now, allegedly, in this case, it's all protocol and the doctors make the decision. Right?
2: Yes.
0: He's got to pass several thresholds. But it's not unprecedented for somebody to pass them all in 1 week.
2: Not at all.
0: I know it looked bad. What's the term for his body position?
2: The fencer's post.
0: Yeah.
2: Yep.
0: But I don't know, man. Sounds like we're trying to get him back.
2: So tell me.
0: I might start Wentz.
2: I would too. Neville Gallimore, Grady Jarrett, Darnell Wright, Kyle Manungai, Malik Muhammad.
0: Injury list.
2: Deo Adenigbo, DeAndre Swift, we know he's good.
0: Yeah.
2: He was limited in practice today with an ankle and knee injury for the Bears. Xavier Woods, limited with a groin, and Ozzie Trapillo, limited with a knee, or Trapillo. That is the injury report.
0: That's a lot of people.
2: The Chicago Bears. And they have guys out.
0: Did you mention Darnell Wright? He's
2: he did not practice at all today.
0: With a knee. Correct?
2: Yeah. Offensive lineman.
0: Yeah.
2: So that's the first of, I think there's two more Vikings injury reports as they prepare. Look to go 2-0 against a division opponent. Noon kickoff Sunday right here on The Fan. What a ball game at Target Field. If you were there, you're probably still living off the fumes. The day game for the Twins, they avoid the sweep. They led 1-0, then led 2-0, then gave up two in the top of the ninth. Got down early in extra innings. They were down 3-2, tied it up. They were down 4-3 in the 11th, tied it up. And in the 13th inning, they end up winning the ballgame. Caratini with a walk-off single scoring Luke Kuechel. And the Twins won 5-4.
0: Please tell me I'm not going to get to startribune.com later tonight and tomorrow or tomorrow and be told that it was a character victory. Please. I hope people have the decency. You know, as we said before, we'll you don't apologize for winning, but it's not a character victory. It's just, we don't quit and we never give up, even though we're in a really tough spot and we're all but mathematically eliminated. It's baseball. They had to play. They were obligated to continue to play, and they won the game. That's it.
2: Enough said. They were
0: apparently, by the end of it, eight people in the stands on a beautiful day.
2: Including Josh Duhamel, by the way.
0: Seriously?
2: Yeah. Nice picture. It was easy to spot him.
0: Well, he spends a lot of time here, doesn't he, still?
2: Yes. Yeah. He's got the place kind of up in northern Minnesota slash North Dakota. He's one of us, essentially, even though he's from North Dakota.
0: Is he more... What's his number one sport? Football?
2: Probably more Vikings. Guy than a, probably the
0: than,
2: Vikings.
0: Than a baseball guy? Or a Twins
2: Can you
0: guy?
2: Believe we had him in the state fair booth?
0: That's true.
2: That's pretty badass.
0: That was fun.
2: When
0: you think it was about outstanding.
2: It. With all his
0: yeah.
2: buddies for buddy games.
0: Absolutely right.
2: That's a handsome man right there. You talking about Mays aging well?
0: You're not topping that. Yeah, there's no question.
2: He's living
0: that.
2: Clean.
0: He's got to be.
2: Josh Duhamel is living clean. So the Twins go to Los Angeles, Angels of Anaheim. I imagine Lori Fisher will try to make us talk about it on Enough Said. Everything is fine. That's what Bill Guerin said yesterday. Everything is fine.
0: No panic is necessary.
2: He was talking about, he was there, you know, training camp's opening. He was talking about the John Hines contract extension, was asked again about the Quinnesota Quinn Hughes extension, which has not happened yet. He said, everything is fine. Russo and others obviously mentioned that the threshold last night that was passed was that now Quinn Hughes could not sign an 8-year contract extension with the Wild, which I think everybody knew. He really didn't want to in the first place and wasn't going to in the first place. So it's a little bit of a moot point, but it's worth mentioning for the record that the 8-year, if he signed a contract extension today, it could not be 8 years. I think it could be 7. The maximum term, 7 right now. If he goes all the way to unrestricted free agency next July, it could only be 6.
0: Here's what I found interesting about our conversation with Russo. Was he... in a sense, subtly trying to prepare Wild fans for the worst? Because he started talking in more depth than he has before about, well, we can get this, we can get this, we have extra $20 million available. Does that mean he's hearing some stuff?
2: Maybe. There are no coincidences,
0: I'm
2: right?
0: just telling you, you do what you have to do, obviously. You can't let him walk. But he has been here too long, even though it doesn't feel like it's that long. Maybe a better way to put it, he's been here long enough. That if you have to end up conceding and trading him away, it will be disastrous to the good feeling that exists in this organization. And that's why I still expect that it's going to get done one way or the other. Real quick, you want to explain to me this James Franklin madness?
2: Oh, the press conference?
0: The press
2: thing?
0: Conference.
2: I just know a little bit about it, where he made the guy basically say, how's he doing? How are you doing? And greet each other.
0: Baltimore Sun reporter,
2: yeah,
0: a new one, Michael yep. Howes, I think, is that how you pronounce the last name?
2: Mm-hmm.
0: He introduced himself over Zoom with his name and affiliation. He began then asking him a question, and Franklin apparently was demanding exchanging of pleasantries.
2: Yeah.
0: And I don't want to overstate it because James Franklin didn't commit a crime.
2: No. Okay?
0: But that attitude, that philosophy is the most grating and obnoxious thing that some coaches do that I have ever encountered. No, wait a minute. We're gonna do it my way, and you're gonna complete this exchange that I'm demanding of you. And all the guy's doing, and I think he's new. I don't know if he's nervous or not, but he's just trying to ask a question.
2: And he's on Zoom. It's
0: and
2: weird.
0: What's the deal? I mean, does he really think that people are wowed by his approach, like, wow, he's really trying to get up close and personal. The whole thing is again, it doesn't need a congressional investigation, but it's just stupid. I don't understand it.
2: He's had a couple of those over the years.
0: He has. I know. Yeah. It's like, I don't... What?
2: Coaches are weird, man.
0: They are weird. There's
2: They're
0: no
2: weird.
0: Question
2: Even
0: about
2: the
0: that.
2: Normal ones are weird.
0: Very, very strange.
2: There you go. We missed the straddle, but that's okay.
0: Well, we're close enough. We'll come back a little early Kessler today. I'm a little...
2: Are we going to bring him in next?
0: Well, yeah.
2: Let's do it.
0: But I'm disappointed that he didn't wait or others didn't wait to allow us to make the announcement on this show.
2: Yeah.
0: I'm a little miffed about that. I'm not going to lie to you, but we'll get into some of that. We'll get
2: details
0: of the
2: announcement.
0: Are we going
2: to do the new open right now?
0: Well, hell yes.
2: So after the break, we have a new Pat Kessler open.
0: A brand new, on the basis of the media news that he made earlier today, or that was kind of stolen from him, so to speak. We're going to give you a brand new Pat Kessler open for reasons that, if you don't know them already, will become very quickly apparent.
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3: Chance of rain showers tonight. Otherwise, cloudy skies expected. Lows level off around 59. Winds out of the east around 5 miles per hour. Cloudy skies expected again tomorrow. Slight chance of rain showers. Daytime highs approaching 74. partly cloudy skies. Tomorrow night, lows level off around 57. From the Weatherology Weather Center, I'm meteorologist Paul Trombley on 99.3 The Fan, Winona. Right now, it's 73 degrees.
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26: Okay, this is the one. 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
27: Wow, you almost hit it that time.
26: It's that bird. He's in my head. Okay, now stay focused.
27: You know what never misses? The North End Puppy Grill in Cochrane.
26: Oh, yeah?
27: Big juicy cheeseburgers and those hand-cut, handed cheese spreads right down the middle all day.

0: I thought you were asking me a serious question, but I should have known better.
1: Yeah, you should have. Yeah.
0: Oh, my God. Well, I didn't ask for this, but
1: Kessler's
0: thank you.
1: Back.
0: I appreciate it, and I can't wait to get started.
1: All right, let's get serious for a minute. Yeah. And I don't think we have too many deals about this, but speaking of Fox 9, we just saw kind of breaking news video that seemed to be some video from the downtown Minneapolis apartment complex, where, of course, we had this horrible shooting. How many weeks ago was that now, in which two were killed, six others injured? And we've learned that the individual allegedly responsible was facing eviction. There were a number of other incidents. A lot of stuff's been written about this. But we saw pretty compelling video of the police going up into the fray. And then we eventually see some tear gas sent into that floor. It was pretty harrowing stuff to
0: see.
1: Yeah,
0: let's talk about this because this happened when we were at the State Fair.
1: Yes,
0: and it just started breaking late in the afternoon where this dude was brandishing a gun for weeks and sudden threatening fellow renters at the building in downtown Minneapolis, and he started shooting, and it was a mass shooting. He killed two people, shot two police officers, and then turned the gun on himself. So a lot of
1: Carlton are, Neil Johnson.
0: Yeah. And what we're seeing here is what police had to do. As you mentioned, the police all gather there. And what do? You got a high rise. You don't know where the guy is with a gun who's shooting people and killing people. And they go into the building and they start making their way up flight by flight by flight. They're walking up the stairs. And they're armed, and they don't know what's going to be around the corner when they go up the next flight of stairs. What we saw in the Fox 9 video is that they were throwing tear gas into the place, into what appeared to be a room that the shooter might have been in. But then what happens after that? So what we see is the heroism of the police officers as they're trying to take down this active shooter when other people are dead and wounded already. So pretty harrowing and compelling video.
1: There's no question about that. What else do we have? We don't have a lot of time left. We do have a few minutes to actually get to some items. Did you send us a list today?
0: I did. I hope you got it.
1: I don't know. I maybe I missed it because I definitely intended to milk the big announcement. But in any case,
0: resending now.
1: What do we get? What do we have? What are the dominant topics out of the nation's capital, for example, Washington, D.C.?
0: Well, I think what people are very concerned with at this moment is what's happening with the JFK Center right now in Washington. It's just happened during the last hour or so. Huge chain link fences have gone up around the JFK Center. There's a big threat by President Trump that he will tear it down. The courts have said he must take his name off it. He has responded by saying, if my name is not on it, we are going to shut it down and for 2 years and figure it out later and stop fundraising. So that's a big story out of Washington. On my list today in Minnesota, the thing that I thought was most compelling of the last few days was a deep dive that the Minnesota Star Tribune did on what Governor Walz knew and when he knew it when it comes to Walz administration fraud. It was too little, too late. Just really startling news and research and reporting by the Star Tribune that they missed multiple warnings and they took strict action and action only after they met with the assistant U.S. attorney after Andy Lugar, the U.S. attorney, had left the office. We recall that Andy Lugar had instigated many investigations into program fraud in Minnesota and prosecuted 70 individuals when he was U.S. attorney. But the Walz leadership style was to delegate, don't pay as much attention to this, let others run it, and not immerse himself in detail. So I thought that was pretty damning evidence that the Star Tribune had brought up trying to describe exactly what it was. And to me, what was missing the most out of this, what was missing from the story was there was not a single mention.
1: That was the
0: of
1: that's
0: Lieutenant
1: what
0: Governor yeah. Peggy Flanagan and her role, if any, in responding to serious public investigations and convictions. And now she's been doing the Heisman pose with Trump, not Trump, with Walz, just pushing him back and saying, when she's asked about what responsibility do you have, Peggy Flanagan, who's running for U.S. Senate and was lieutenant governor for the last 8 years, says, well, the governor says the buck stops with him, and I agree. That's what she says. Now, I think these are valid questions that Republicans and other critics are making, raising about what do you know about this and why didn't you do more? Because normally a lieutenant governor doesn't have a lot to do, but that would be a portfolio that if I were governor, I would give to the lieutenant governor. And it just speaks to why they had their hands off the wheel.
1: Well, here's where I need some help from you and maybe even the listeners. I feel like we have already had from the Star Tribune two similar stories in which the conclusion is pretty much the same. So was there an element of the reporting in this story that advanced the previous reporting to say what I think is essentially, or to leave essentially the same theme?
0: Well, here is this is just adding more evidence onto what we already know. And what the Star Tribune reported that was previously undisclosed was that Governor Walz called in Joe Thompson, our guy Joe Thompson, the acting U.S. attorney at the time, who resigned to with the new administration, after he left the office, he called him in to meet with him, and Thompson said, guys, this is really, really serious. He described state programs as riddled with fraud and says you need to take immediate action. And it was after that meeting that Governor Walz and the Walz administration took much swifter action, aggressive action. So that was new. So, again, the governor was not paying a lot of attention to this. His chief of staff said that was not their style. Left it to them. So this is something I think is a valid question in this election for the next 6 weeks, and where not just for Democrats but for Republicans too, about the fraud and where it goes from here.
1: To me, also, as I understand it, the Star Tribune gave they sent a series of questions, pretty detailed questions, to get response of some sort from the governor or those principals involved. And the fact that they literally, so it wasn't like they got the phone call with the questions 4 hours before they published. It was, I think, at least a week before. And I literally think they received no response back. That's the part that I also find rather damning.
0: I've seen that quite a bit more in recent years by politicians of all kinds, all stripes, all parties, where they either don't respond or they say, I'm not going to comment, or they say, you're an idiot and you're a liberal,
1: right,
0: or you're a conservative,
1: right,
0: you're a loony left or a loony righty. And that's troubling to me as well, because the newspaper does convey for our constituents here in Minnesota, our voters, what it is that people are doing.
1: Yep.
0: So that's difficult. So expect to see a lot more of this ramping up in the next few weeks.
1: Congratulations on the announcement. We're happy for you. I'm worried that this means you're going to not want to be on with us as much, because you're going to go, hey, I'd love to be on with you guys, but I got another
0: Wednesday
1: Fox 9 report.
0: Here.
1: So the most important question for us is, how are we affected by this announcement?
0: As normal, that was actually part of my contract negotiations. And we haven't quite settled that yet.
1: Right.
0: No, I'm going to be
1: Thanks
0: here.
1: Thanks a lot.
0: No, this was my demand,
1: okay,
0: with removing the green M&Ms from the bowl. And I must this is actually a priority. This is my priority on Wednesday.
1: Well, given
0: and the
1: your
0: good of the state.
1: Given your compensation.
0: That's true.
1: From this radio station, I'm not sure you had any other choice.
0: I tell people all the time, lots of zeros on that check.
1: Very, and a couple commas and a couple more zeros.
0: Very much so.
1: Welcome back.
0: Thank you.
1: Kessler, you're back
0: I'm
1: in
0: back.
1: The TV fray.
0: There we go.
1: Who knew? Let's come back, wrap up the very controversial program next here on The Fan.
2: 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Chance of rain showers
3: tonight. Otherwise, cloudy skies expected. Lows level off around 59. Winds out of the east around 5 miles per hour. Cloudy skies expected again tomorrow. Slight chance of rain showers. Daytime highs approaching 74. Partly cloudy skies tomorrow night. Lows level off around 57. From the Weatherology Weather Center, I'm meteorologist Paul Trombley on 99.3 The Fan, Winona. Right now, it's 72 degrees.
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8: Fifth Street Liquor, just like Mom's House. 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
1: Tomorrow's Thursday, correct?
18: Yes.
1: We've got Dr. Dan's inbox, as usual. We've got Sean Salisbury, as usual, during the football season. And we have best-selling writer Don Bentley back again as he continues the Vince Flynn series, the Mitch Rapp series, I guess, that, of course, Vince created. And he joins us, you know, usually right around here every year with the latest Mitch Rapp novel, correct? All the details on that.
18: He's coming to town next week.
1: Bentley has been very good with us. He's an outstanding guest. And sometimes we end up talking some geopolitical stuff with him. Maybe we take one last look back at 9/11 with him after the big anniversary that, I say big in the extent of it was important and serious, that we discussed in a lot of detail on Friday. And who knows what else. Tonight, no fan and a man in the air, I assume.
18: Vikings X's and O's coming up in about 5 minutes.
1: Oh, that's big.
18: With Paul Allen and Kevin O'Connell.
1: I think I heard it live.
18: Yesterday, yep.
1: Yesterday, and now it's playing back today, which is good. It's Bear Week. We're going to, I'm sure, spend a little bit more time on Bears-Vikings as we get closer to what is a noon start in the Windy City. As the Vikings try to advance, to improve, I should say, to 2-0. So it's something's got to give, right? Both teams are 1-0.
18: That's right.
1: Off of the first week. And there's definitely more fodder to discuss. Unfortunately, some injury issues rearing their heads for both teams early as well, because that's the nature of the game of professional football. We appreciate you listening. We appreciate you watching. And we'll start the thing all over again tomorrow, beginning at 3 o'clock, right here on The Fan. Now
19: it's up to me. It's been a great run. What a great life. What a great state. This is the greatest honor of my life, to be able to report to people in Minnesota, my people, what's happening in their state. What kind of legacy do I leave? I just did the best job I could.

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2: Welcome to X's and O's with Minnesota Vikings head coach Kevin O'Connell. I'm Paul Allen. 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Speaking of 1-5, we're going to get into Dallas Turner here in a little bit. But the head coach of the Minnesota Vikings joins us now. And congratulations on the victory over Green Bay. Certainly beats the alternative. You ran it 34 times and threw it 24 times. Is that a product of game shape? Or is that a snapshot of how you want to run this offense? And good morning.
3: Good morning to you guys. It's great to see everybody. I would say, you know, we talked a lot about running the football throughout the off seasons, and you know, wish we could have been a little bit more effective and especially efficient early on in the game, but wanted to stick with it, and especially with Karst coming in there and trying to get him, you know, into the rhythm of the game and get him a few completions, but also see if we could, you know, manage the way they were playing. They were doing some good things on offense at the time, and we were able to outgain significantly in the game by Green Bay. But it's pretty unique when you can win the time of possession, you can be better on third down, be better in the red zone, and then ultimately find a way to win the turnover battle. It gives you a chance when maybe the execution level, and there's a lot of reasons for that, but maybe the execution level wasn't what we want, but a lot to improve on, a lot to build off of, and easier to do that coming back here on Monday morning after a win.
2: I thought, you know, after the Aaron Jones touchdown run in the second half, I thought, you know, like is Kevin a proud football papa right now? Because significant players on that, everything we've seen and heard this offseason, Darisaw, Jennings sealing somebody,
3: yeah,
2: Bredesen making Valentine do the moonwalk, and in walks your guy. I mean, that was like a snapshot right there of something that I know has to make you happy.
3: Yeah, I was glad we were able to get a couple rushing touchdowns in there. I think the run game and the way the night kind of went allowed Justin to sneak in there in 4 minutes on that last touchdown. So you want to see it all work together. I thought we left a few chances in the play pass game. You know, there were some explosives that could have maybe flipped that game a little earlier. That either protection, you know, schematics or a fundamental breakdown left a few open guys out there, or, you know, as Karst was just getting in the flow, just, you know, trying to find a low cross on a keeper or whatever it may be. You know, we weren't fooling anybody from a standpoint of Karst hadn't gotten a lot of reps. He took a ton of the scout team obviously last week, but he probably would have been better served going in for Green Bay than the Vikings, just based upon giving the look, our defense a great look all week long, and got them prepared for a really good offense and a really good quarterback in Jordan. I think when we're at our best, we're going to be a little bit more efficient running the football. I do think we'll pop some explosives in the run game, but then it's going to be truly allowing us to attack, you know, different parts of the field with different phases of our offense on the early downs. Now, when you can be as efficient as we were on third down, that at least allows you to possess the football, maybe not get to a place where you're scoring as much as you want, but it allowed us to possess the football enough to keep that game from getting away from us when they were hot there with some of their own explosives in the first half.
2: 8 of 15 on third down, 4 of 4 in the red zone, plus 1 in the take give. Then conversely, Green Bay's 3 of 14 on third and fourth down. I mean, you can win a lot of football games with numbers like that, right?
3: Especially when you have a defense like ours, because we want, you know, the formula, we know our defense is very difficult to play against any time of the game. But when we can get a lead and we can get the momentum in the football game, it becomes really hard, especially at U.S. Bank Stadium. I just have to say it again. I thought that place was electric. And, you know, it's Green Bay. You know, it's the home opener. But it's a whole nother thing to ignite the building like our players want to do. But our fans, they're just the absolute best, man. What it's like down there on the sideline for us I'm sure you feel it too, and Pete, and obviously Ben down there on the field, but it's one of one as far as atmospheres go. And I know there's some great

0: ones in the National Football League, but when it gets going like that, there's nothing better.
1: It's obviously unfortunate that Kyler got knocked out of the game after 11 plays.
0: Yeah.
1: And you know, it's you and I chatted Sunday morning about the unscouted looks. And
0: oh, yeah.
1: That's just the nature of week one in the NFL. And then it went to bearing its fruit during the game. It's like Watson, wide open. There he goes. Kraft, wide open on a third down. Edger and Cooper really sniffing some things out in the first quarter quite well, including Kyler running. But as the game was going to go on, clearly things clamped down defensively. Clearly, after punch, punch, punch, there goes Mason for like 28. The Murray running piece.
0: Yeah.
1: if it just had been given a chance, you know, and he hadn't gotten knocked out, I was excited to watch that and his passing.
0: Yeah, and I think the unscouted looks are a real thing, and there's really a couple things that happen. You know, Jonathan Gannon, you know, he's a guy I have a ton of respect for. And he had a good plan, and we were trying to navigate, is it going to be Arizona? And that Buda Baker three safety look, and you'd see Bullard and Evan Williams and McKinney in different spots, and it can be a nightmare to target some runs, so we had to prepare for that. We didn't see any of that. We saw more
1: and
0: of
1: Bullard's their nickel, right?
0: Yeah, and he's, you know, has a safety background,
1: yeah.
0: So we were kind of expecting, we had to prepare our guys, because it can be an absolute nightmare if you're not ready for that specific style. It would be like, you know, in some ways, you know, for some people out there, it would be like not knowing you're playing Air Force or Army until you kick off the game, and then you're defending triple option the whole day. So you got to prepare your guys for some of that. But it was a little bit more credit JG, went a little bit more to the, you know, his Philadelphia background and kind of the Fangio background that he had so much success with in Philadelphia the year they went to the Super Bowl. And it was more of that. And it, you know, then when Kyler goes down, you start seeing the massive amounts of the Justin Jefferson program that we've seen a lot versus that family of kind of defense. He added some really nice, opening game kind of early down pressures you didn't really see a ton of. In their preseason tape, I think we had about 18 snaps of their starters playing in the preseason. So there was an unknown there, and there's a level of kind of the game within the game that we had to kind of sort some things out and make some adjustments. And we were able to obviously do that and had that coincide with Carson getting, settled down and getting into the flow of the game. And he made some great plays for us, golly. And then defensively, it's a different story just because, you know, Flo has been here now. You know, Matt and that offensive staff have played against, they know what it's like to play against Flo and the personnel we have on defense, the team we put out there, and the scheme we run. So you're going to get some, they had some designer things to attack some of the things we've done. And I thought Flo and his staff made some great adjustments in the second half to change up just some, minor details that made it a little bit harder on them to attack the middle of the field and the underneath areas and generate some of those catch and runs.
1: Yeah, I'd say. And we're going to talk about Dallas Turner and quarterback hits here momentarily with Kevin O'Connell. By the way, Minnesota needed a go-to source for everything in high school sports. 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This is X's and O's with Vikings head coach Kevin O'Connell. Chicago at Soldier Field Sunday at noon. Vikings are 1-0. Chicago just scored 59 and also is 1-0. Yesterday at your press conference, I thought it was interesting the way you talked about the importance of play action plays meshing with the running game.
0: Yeah.
1: Can you unpack that a little bit, like the marriage there and why it's so important?
0: Yeah, because ultimately you want to put defenders in a bind. You want to try to make people responsible for you want to run the football well enough that they've got to aggressively defend their gap if they're responsible for one in the defense. But, you know, second-level players like linebackers or rotated safeties, they're responsible for areas of the field in the pass game. So you've got to force them to clear the run, and then they can, you know, get back to their pass game responsibility. But the challenge is, can you do it in a way where you marry up the actions to make it start out looking like a run? but then attack those areas of the field before they're able to get there. And then eventually you do that enough, then the deep part of the field can open up, especially against a defense like Green Bay. They were gonna put a roof over it and try not to let us have one. In fact, the deep ball we completed for Justin to Justin on the touchdown, they were in quarters and we got him to jump off sides, and Carson was able to kind of look McKinney to the middle of the field and make it a one-on-one. But they were trying to really limit those opportunities to not let us get those big plays. And we had some plays in the intermediate part of the field that if we hit those, you know, either via the play pass or the keeper game, you can start to loosen things up, and then you don't have to drive it 12, 13, 14 plays and convert three or four third downs to get down in the scoring zone. You can take some chunks of yards and couple that with running the ball well. You're going to be able to put together a day on offense. And we weren't able to kind of really mesh it all together the way we want to. And it starts with me and giving the guys the best possible plan that we can. And that's what we're hard at work doing for, you know, obviously a very, very good Chicago Bears team coming off their division title last year. And obviously that pretty impressive day for their whole team, forcing turnovers, scoring points. They picked up right where they left off.
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0: Welcome back to X's and O's with Paul Allen and Kevin O'Connell. A very special announcement towards the end about a Week 7 matchup against the Colts, and also deep diving in on the Bears matchup this weekend. Let's listen.
1: Generally speaking, when one hits a quarterback that much, how does it change their game?
2: Yeah, and I thought Jordan did some really, I mean, there could have been a few more in there had he not, been able to evade and buy some time, and they generated some explosives on some of those plays. He had some unbelievable throws on some of those downs where we were getting home and he created. But it's the attrition of it. It's the way that forces quarterbacks to kind of, even if they don't want to, those fundamentals start to, they start to dip a little bit. You start seeing that front shoulder tilt back, a little skid to the top of the drop. Mm. Flo just does a great job making sure there's no easy downs. And they made some plays, and people are going to make some plays on us. But the key we always talk about, make them snap it one more time.
1: Right.
2: Get down in the red zone if they're able to. Let's hold them to three. Maybe that turnover will come to stop a drive. Maybe it'll be a turnover on downs, which we saw.
1: Right. Kevin O'Connell, X's and O's. So week two is at Chicago and quarterback Caleb Williams. The term keeping contain, what exactly does it mean defensively? And is it an A topic specifically against this quarterback you're about to face?
2: Oh, he's so talented when he breaks contain, and the thing about him, a lot of times with right-handed quarterbacks, I heard D'Amico Ryans mention it about Josh Allen. We couldn't let him out to his right. That was the big thing we heard. And Josh got out, and I think the first drive of the game, and got out to the right and ended up scoring on a 20-yard scramble. He also made some play. With Caleb, it doesn't matter whether it's right, whether it's left. He's got such athletic ability to then make all the throws. I mean, you can just go back to the Rams playoff game, that heave that he threw up there, and really in that offense, the way they space the field, the type of targets that he has, whether they're receivers, tight ends, Swift out of the backfield, they all are capable of making huge plays, and that's on schedule. So then you start talking about the off-schedule plays that Caleb can do, and it's an absolute challenge. We've had him multiple times over the last couple years. We've had him, kind of dead to rights in the pocket, and he's able to get out and steal a first down or make an explosive play happen.
1: Make those throws by the sideline.
2: And it just
1: looks like he's going out of bounds.
2: And they're backbreaker plays, because you've done everything right. You've gotten him into maybe a third and longer situation. You did contain him, but just one little bad angle, one little, aggressive, level off of a rush, we call it, and he gets out, and it's going to be a problem. So we've got to make sure we keep them in there. We got to make sure we make them uncomfortable, and see if we can take the ball off these guys, because they were really, really good a year ago at winning the turnover battle, and they're really hard to beat when they do that.
1: So keeping contain is not just defensive ends and edge guys. I mean, it's corners. I mean, like, can you explain that? Like, keeping contain.
2: Yeah, just think about it like, in the pocket, it starts with your rush and being coordinated. And what I mean by that is your edge players, the Dallas Turners, the Ginks, the Van Noys, they have to maintain a level of discipline to their rush where the Bears may invite us on an inside pass move, a pass rush move, and then all of a sudden you think you've got him, and then all you've done is opened up a bailout to his right or his left, and then the play goes on for another 6-7 seconds.
1: No good.
2: It's the interior push. It's making him feel that, but then trying to limit the exit strategies for him. So he's got to stay in that pocket. He's got to continue to try to read out a play, and while that's going on, then you can close it in on him and try to keep him in there. But it is easier said than done, for sure.
1: Their rookie safety, Dylan Thienemann, was he on your short list of potential first round picks, and how does he seem to be fitting in?
2: Yeah, he's he looked really good on tape the other day. We really liked Dylan and got to know him really well. He's a smart, tough football player that has some really, really strong athletic traits, and the game makes sense to him. You can tell out there he is doing a lot of the communicating on the back end. He's helping get that defense aligned. As a in his first game the other day, they had a they had, you know, he even, you know, he's playing one safety spot. They have an injury and forces their one of their safeties to have to play the nickel spot. So he moves to the other spot. I mean, he's already showing the things that, you know, I know obviously the Bears loved about him in the draft, but he's already showing those things. And we're going to have to know where he is and they're, you know, whether it's him pressuring, whether it's him in the deep part of the field, him playing man coverage, he can do it all.
1: Two more for Vikings head coach Kevin O'Connell. DJ Dallas, he'd been here 11 days, played 25 plays on a Sunday, including 19 on special teams.
2: Yep.
1: What'd you guys like about him, like DJ Dallas?
2: Yeah, he's a really good special teams player, and you know, great example of that on Miles' kick return, kind of sprung by DJ's block. But he's also a really good pass protector, and he's a really, really steady first and second down runner, too. You know, when you're looking at kind of a depth position, well, DeMond, we're really excited about DeMond Claiborne and all the things that he's going to be able to do for us. But at the NFL level with pass protection and all the different things that can come up, it's not as simple as just going in there and running the ball 15 or 20 times. There's a lot of layers to protection, to the pass game, to even the run game itself from multiple plays at the line of scrimmage. So we really want to allow DeMond to get comfortable and be ready to hit the ground running because he's so explosive and athletic, and that'll really help us. But DJ really solidified our game day, where you know you've got Aaron and JP, Jordan Mason, and obviously our superstar fullback Max Bredesen, who you know, can do a lot of things as well. But DJ, you know, he can play about four spots on the punt team. He can play punt return. He plays both kickoff and kickoff return. And when you're on a 48-man roster on game day, PA, you need every single one of those versatile pieces for Matt Daniels in the kicking game.
1: Saving the best for last. Justin Jefferson is one catch from the second most in team history, passing Hall of Famer Randy Moss. How excellent is it that you've gotten to be part of both their careers?
2: Yeah, it's awesome. First of all, you know, I hope fans realize this, but Randy's been back around our facility. He spent time with Justin and the receivers in training camp. He's been here a couple, you know, two, three times this off season, and you know, I've really been able to build my relationship back up with Randy. And what an awesome thing to have one of the greatest to ever, you know, wear any NFL uniform for that matter, but the Vikings uniform, to be back in our building around our players is unbelievable. I mean, the receiver room, when Keenan McCardell's coaching it and Randy's sitting in there with Justin Jefferson and Jordan Addison, I stay the heck out of there because those guys, there's some high-level stuff going on in there. But Justin loves Randy. Randy and they have a great relationship. And what an unbelievable thing to have, you know, a talent like Justin with the history we have at that position within our organization. Obviously, Randy and Chris and all the greats that have played the position. And I think it's just so unique and special, and two unbelievable individuals as well, you know, where Randy's at and coming off of, you know, beating cancer and just the work he's doing there and just the perspective he has. It's really, really something. But I'll say this, PA.
1: Yep.
2: Justin, you know, getting there isn't the only milestone I heard about.
1: What do you got?
2: Well, I've been led to believe you've got your 500th game coming up. Is that true?
1: I don't know.
2: Come on, you know.
1: No, I don't. That's what Spearfish Sam said,
2: Justin,
1: too.
2: Justin knows every catch and what he needs all the way to that. I'm talking regular season.
1: Oh, okay. Yeah.
2: I'm talking the ability to count to 500, which is coming up week 7 against the Colts.
1: Oh,
2: did you know that?
1: Wow.
2: The right way to celebrate that, you know, might be to have you sound off the Gallerhorn.
1: Oh, wow. Come on, man.
2: Can you imagine?
1: Really?
2: My biggest challenge to you is, can you get back to the booth, or is Pete going to have to call the boom? That's my question to you.
1: The versage on the boom. You got it right?
3: Yeah, I got
2: it. Can you imagine U.S. Bank Stadium when you're up there?
1: I'm in. Send.
2: Let's go,
1: if you're
2: man.
1: Serious, I'm in.
2: I couldn't be more
1: Thank
2: serious.
1: You. I really
2: It'll
1: appreciate
2: be great, man.
1: You're very nice, man. Thank you. I appreciate that. Kevin O'Connell, X's and O's with KO, presented by Little Caesars on Vikings game day. 15% off your Little Caesars order of $15 or more with code Vikings15.
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